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1: Hold my beverage. They've been working on that one, too. 1-1, fouled at the plate. Look at their projected rotation, though. I mean, on a night tonight where it's been Mako and Voth. Dylan Cease is hurt. Cody Ponce is hurt. Jose Barrios is hurt. No Scherzer, no Bieber. That's five really good starters. None of them are active right now. Kevin Gausman is. Trey Savage is. 1-2 is fouled right back this way, just to our right. So, yeah, they had seven high-quality starters coming into the year, Brett, and you say, okay, you know, we lose one or two of them, we'll be fine. They've lost five of them.
2: It does appear that Cease will be a short-term thing on the injured list, and Scherzer might pitch this weekend in the minor leagues.
1: 1-2, breaking ball hangs a little low, 2-2.
2: And maybe Bieber is not too far away. This Blue Jays team, they are in the fight right now in the muddled American League, and if they get healthy, they are very dangerous.
1: 2-2 pitch taken. That is a strike three called. With the sinker, dots the corner. Really good stuff so far from Rogers. Hardly breaking a sweat to the bottom of the fourth. Still 2-0 Baltimore on the Orioles Radio Network.
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1: Well, as the O's try to get back in the race in the wild card and the AL East, let's talk condiments for a moment. Mustard is back in this thing. After a 27-game losing streak, it's now four straight wins in the hot dog race for mustard. Conjuring up images of the 1916 New York Giants. Yes, they started 2-13. They won 17 straight. Number 17, Colton Cowser, gives one a lift here to left field. It's not going to get out. Shy of the warning track, it dies for Miles Straw. One pitch, one out here in the fourth inning. I'm sure we all, as soon as we saw Mustard cut it hard around that right field corner, we all immediately went to the 1916 New York Giants.
2: I went to Secretariat, Josh. That's what Mustard looked like right there.
1: Oh, he was breaking clear of the pack. How do you explain it? You start 0-27, then you rip off four straight wins. I'm not suggesting the fix with the fixins is in, but it's curious. Here's Kobe Mayo, another condiment. We'll take up and outside. It's 1-0. You don't put mayo on hot dogs, though, do you?
2: I do not.
1: No.
2: Come on.
1: In Canada, maybe?
2: Maybe.
1: They put gravy on French fries.
2: Hey, I do that sometimes, too.
1: You're a poutine guy? 2-1, chop ball near third. Okamoto backing up, he whirls and throws from the outfield grass. It's a close play. Got him by half a step. Yeah, cheese curds and gravy on fries. We'll be having it soon enough up there at Rogers Center.
2: There's a burger joint in Baltimore that is owned by Canadians, and they do it, and it is fantastic.
1: Do they call it poutine on the Ritz?
2: I couldn't tell you.
1: That would be my vote.
2: But I love gravy fries.
1: I'd also open an all-Indian buffet restaurant and call it the Taj Mahal You Can Eat Buffet if it was up to me. But that's just me. Pitch to Holiday is high, 1-0. See if we can sneak in the Johns Hopkins Medicine out-of-town scoreboard. A couple of 4-0 scores right now. The Guardians over the Red Sox and the Mets over the Marlins. Those games in the third. Those going to Boston soon enough. 1-0 pitch to the lefty Holiday, a rip and a miss. That's the Johns Hopkins Medicine out-of-town scoreboard for more than a century. Urologists at Johns Hopkins Medicine have pioneered breakthrough treatments for conditions like prostate cancer, erectile dysfunction, and kidney stones. Learn more at hopkinsmedicine.org/urology. 1-1 pitch, high drive, Jackson Holiday to right, to the warning track, to the wall, it's going to go! Home run for Holiday! He hit a very unconventional one about a week ago, plopped it down just in front of the left field foul pole. This is a much more conventional Holiday kind of shot. To the flag court in right, and it's now 3-0 Baltimore.
2: That was a Gunnar Henderson blast. Majestic and into the night.
1: And how nice to talk about a number 9 hitter doing something for the Orioles instead of against the Orioles. Holiday, a single and a home run tonight. Couple of runs scored as it's 3-0 Baltimore, and here's Taylor Ward, top of the order. Taylor jumps away from one inside. It's 1-0. Of course, the hamate bone surgery, there was a lot of concern that the power just would not come back until maybe late this summer for Jackson. 1-0 pitch on the way. It's taken by Ward under the hands for a strike. 1-1.
2: I walked in to the ballpark today with the former head of scouting for the Orioles, a guy by the name of Joe Jordan, currently a scout with the Rangers, very big in the Oklahoma area. And he was saying that Jackson's father, Matt, had 2,700 minor league plate appearances.
1: Pitch a strike on the outside edge, 1-2.
2: Which is just unheard of by the modern standards of the game. And he was making a point about what we expect from young hitters nowadays. Think about it. Matt Holiday, a borderline Hall of Famer, had 2,700 minor league plate appearances.
1: Here's a ground ball from Ward. Sharply hit over to shortstop. It's Clement who will guide it across to Guerrero for the out. I think it's a really important point to make. I mean, these guys in the 21, 22-year-old range for the Orioles, getting it done. Holiday just lighting one up off both. A 3-0 lead for the O's at the end of four on the Orioles Radio Network.
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1: Baltimore's ahead 3-0. 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I'm Josh Lewin. Brett Hollander is about to take over. He's got a special guest.
2: Sure do, Josh. Thank you. As Trevor Rogers delivers a strike one to Dalton Varsho. And that's how the top of the fifth begins, 0-1. With us right now is Amina Rice, who just found out she won the Birdland Next Up Scholarship, which is an incredible achievement. And Amina, thank you so much for being with us.
13: Thank you.
2: So I just saw the presentation. You were surprised. This is a ticket to go to college by the Baltimore Orioles because of your great work at Harlan Park, correct?
13: Correct.
2: Amazing. What was your reaction?
13: I was stunned.
2: No idea it was coming. Not even a little.
14: Not even a little.
2: Because I did know, which is even more surprising. So what was your reaction to the moment? What does it mean to you and your family to earn this scholarship?
14: Oh, I was excited, completely stunned that I got an opportunity like this. It means that I don't have to work as hard as I thought I would to get to college, and I'm just thankful.
2: You're on your way to Western, right, next year?
14: Yep.
2: On your way to Western, and then 4 years after that, college with a scholarship, and it's all because of your achievements at Harlan Park. What's your favorite subject?
14: Social studies.
2: Social studies? What did you study this year in social studies?
14: I'd say the War of 1812.
2: That happened here, down the street.
14: Yep. The Proclamation of 1763.
2: Well, there's a lot of big things in there.
14: You're
2: covering important stuff, which makes me happy, too. Those are your mom and dad behind you?
14: Yep.
2: How happy are they about the scholarship?
14: I think they're more happier than me.
2: They know how hard it is to achieve great things. I'm so happy for you and your family. I wonder what you're going to tell your friends when you see them again, either this weekend or on Monday.
14: I'm definitely going to talk. I'm going to brag.
2: You can spike the football. It's okay. And I'm sure mom and dad have had a few texts already. Well, Amina, I'm so happy for you. Congratulations.
14: Thank you.
2: You are the winner of the Birdland Next Up Scholarship, and it's really because of the great work you did at Harlan Park, and you're off to do great things. So please stay in touch, and I want to see you again at the ballpark.
14: I will.
2: Thank you. Amina Rice, job well done. So happy for you.
14: Thank you.
2: In the meantime, it's 2-2 to Dalton Varsho. Nobody out. Top of the fifth. The leadoff batter grounds it back to Trevor Rogers. He has it. He runs halfway to first base, underhands it to Alonzo, and that's out number one. Can you give me a go O's real quickly, Amina?
14: Go O's.
2: You're good luck tonight. We might have to keep you around. One out here in the top of the fifth inning. And the batter is Charles McAdoo, his second major league at-bat. He struck out in his first major league at-bat, up from AAA Buffalo. 3-0 Baltimore, top of the fifth, and Rogers delivers, and this pitch is popped up right side. Alonzo over and foul ground on the warning track by the tarp. He makes the catch, and he avoids the tarp. Two down. That's a play earlier that Vladimir Guerrero Jr. could not make. So two outs, and here's Miles Straw. He lined out to end the second with a runner at third. 3-0 Baltimore on what is one of those great Baltimore spring nights. You can't beat this right now. Amina, you're not a Star Wars fan, are you? It's Star Wars weekend. I could take it or leave it.
14: Kind of.
2: I'm excited about the pageantry. Sweeper is low, 1-0. When I was growing up, my brother was very into it, and I didn't have the bug so much. 1-0 to Straw. A strike down the middle, 1-1. What an outing here by Trevor Rogers. Just what the doctor ordered. He's allowed just one base hit so far, and it looks like Trevor Rogers, the 1-1, down in for a ball, a sweeper that missed. 2-1. Orioles 3, Blue Jays nothing, top of the fifth. Two outs, bases empty. Trevor Rogers right now at only 53 pitches. The 2-1 inside came hard in with a sinker, and it's 3-1. Orioles right now need innings and length from a starting pitcher. It's been a rough go as far as using the bullpen, some close games, that 13-inning marathon, the doubleheader last Sunday. The 3-1. In the air to center field. Tavares is back.

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3: 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Here's Henderson against Austin Voth, leading off in the bottom of the fifth. Big boys up. Henderson, Rutschman, and Alonso. Gunner takes a strike, 0-1, from the former Oriole, Austin Voth. Voth allowed 3 runs in the third. He is the bulk reliever back of the opener, Macko, who got 5 outs in this game. Curveball missed outside, 1-1. Both at 46 pitches. Henderson takes it low for a ball. 2-1. Austin Voth spent last year in Japan. He signed with the White Sox in February of this year and then was released. Gunner hits a line drive. Caught it first by Vladimir Guerrero with a leap. It was not hit hard, but it nearly got over the glove of Guerrero, and if it had, it would have been a double. Orioles have had some lineouts tonight, and a nice play by Vlad. One down, and now Rutschman will bat. The White Sox released Voth in March, and then the Blue Jays promptly picked him up a few days later, and then they released him. Inside to Rutschman, 1-0. And then the Blue Jays, because they were desperate, brought Voth back on April the 11th. He's been mostly in the minor leagues, but right now they need someone in their bullpen. Adley hits a ground ball right back to Voth. He has it, base of the mound, walks towards first, overhands it to Guerrero, and Rutschman is retired. Two down, and here's the cleanup batter, Pete Alonso. 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Two outs, bases empty for Alonso, who came up with the bases loaded with nobody out his last time up, and he popped out to right field. He looks at a strike here, 0-1. Pete's 0-2. Basayo is on deck, but there are two outs. 3-0 Baltimore in the fifth. Voth has pitched in 10 minor league seasons. Cutter down and away for a ball, 1-1. Originally a fifth-round pick by Washington all the way back in 2013 out of the University of Washington. He's from Kenwood High School right outside Seattle. The 1-1. Breaking ball in there for a strike, 1-2. We were mentioning how Matt Holliday had 2,700 minor league plate appearances. Well, if you take away the rehab time, Jackson Holliday's son has about 1,000 minor league plate appearances. So about a third of what his father had. And those opportunities for big-time prospects, it's just really hard to keep them down the minors. Alonso taps it foul, third base side, 1-2. I think there's a lot of fan pressure. There was also

0: a lot of pressure by any perceived window you have that now is the time. And I think the minor leagues are not as talented as they used to be, particularly in the upper levels. Alonso drives this right center field and very deep. Back goes the right fielder, and it's gone! Pete Alonso into the right center field bleachers, and it's 4-0 Baltimore.
1: Polar power, right center. We've talked about it a lot. Guy that grew up watching Mike Piazza, Paul Konerko, guys like that. They always marveled at how they could just flick balls out with power to right center. You don't have to pull everything for power. So that was a Mike Piazza-esque right center shot. His 11th home run of the year. 7 have been the other way.
0: Incredible. Basayo bats, and he takes a breaking ball outside, 1-0.
1: It's his second home run in his career against both. They matched up a lot when it was Mets and Nats.
0: Vintage Alonso. Orioles have a 4-0 lead. Breaking ball outside, 2-0 to Basayo, who's having a nice night. He has a single, and he also has a sacrifice fly. Alonso now with 11 homers and 34 driven in. That leads the club. The 2-0, a strike, 2-1. And now, just in the month of May, Alonso among baseball's leaders with 21 runs batted in. The 2-1 pitch to Samuel Basayo. He drives this to left field. It's deep. Straw's back. He's at the wall. And that baby's gone. Another opposite field home run. This time by Basayo. And it's 5-0 Baltimore.
1: Back to yesterday, the last three Oriole long balls have all been opposite field shots. It started with Mayo yesterday. Now it's Alonso and Basayo going back to back. That was a curveball that Basayo just was so patient on. He waited, and then he just attacked. And he didn't try to yank it out of here. He just let that big man strength do most of the talking.
0: Two outs, bases empty. Here's Taveras. A ball in, 1-0. The big fella showing that power. His first major league home run was an opposite field home run in San Francisco. That was a breaking ball. Not even sure if it was a strike, Josh. He's so strong, he hit it out to the big part in left field. That's outside to Taveras.
1: Yeah, I think that was about 3 inches off the plate, seriously. And he's got that great extension anyway. He's got those long arms, the long levers.
0: Back-to-back home runs. And the Orioles have opened it up here on a Friday night. Taveras, a wave and a miss. A very awkward swing at a sinker, 2-1.
1: Saw Basayo, I think I mentioned to you, at Morning Mugs today. Great coffee spot in Federal Hill where they have a Pete Alonso latte. And we were kind of joking around. He's like, well, how come nothing's named after me yet? And I said, you got to hit some more home runs.
0: Well,
1: so
0: here it comes.
1: We've got a latte on approach, it looks like.
0: 9 for the rookie, who's very much in the Rookie of the Year conversation. Swing and a miss at a slow curveball, 2-2. The Orioles now have 67 home runs, and the home run count is brought to you by Ground Loop Geothermal. This season, not all the magic is on the field, but under. Let the ground you walk on heat and cool your home. 2-2 to Leody Taveras. Inside ball 3. 3-2. Both of those shots impressive. Maybe one more than the next. 3 home runs for the Orioles tonight. The 3-2. Low for a ball. Taveras, a 2-out base runner, and the nightmare continues for Austin Voth. And I don't see the Blue Jays in a rush. I mean, Pete Walker's on the phone right now. It's 5-0. Their bullpen has just been in 2 nail-biters that they won. And the question is, who do they want to burn the rest of the way? Voth is at 65 pitches.
1: They'd much rather just ride with Voth for as long as they can because, yeah, they've got 2 more games of this series coming up. You're going to need some bullpen. 2 bad patches for Voth. The 3 straight walks in the third and now homer walk in the fifth.
0: Here's Couser. Right on left. Colton takes a ball in. 1-0. Well, if you want to hear Camden Yards erupt, let's see if Couser can send one out. 5-0 Orioles.
1: Fully capable of doing so, especially if he gets some heat.
0: The 1-0, breaking ball outside, 2-0.
1: He just keeps getting breaking ball to death.
0: The power on display right now as Connor Siebold, the newly acquired right-hander, is up in the Blue Jays bullpen. But in my mind right now, the story, Josh, is that of Trevor Rogers.
1: Yeah.
0: The 2-0, ground ball to shortstop, backhanded by Clement. He fires to first, and it's not in time. Guerrero tried to dig it out on a few bounces. Couser runs well, and he beat it out. Guerrero looking in the Blue Jays dugout. It looked to me from here that Couser crossed the bag, and that's a slow rolling base hit.
1: It looked like Guerrero was off the bag, too. I don't think he knew that, as he was pointing to his own dugout, saying you guys might want a challenge.
0: Four straight have reached after two outs to begin this bottom of the fifth.
1: But to your point about Rogers, and again, you know, there's still a little bit of work to do, although easier to do with a 5-0 lead. Only 55 pitches needed to get through five innings, only one hit allowed. And that was a catchable ball.
0: Kobe Mayo bats, and a cutter missed outside, 1-0.
1: There has not been an inning where Rogers has thrown more than 16 pitches. Again, the only hit, that was the triple that Varsho deposited over the glove of Taveras, who had a bad read on it.
0: And you want to see him get greedy. You want to see him pitch into the eighth if you can. Mayo hits it high in the air, short left field. Straw the left fielder in, and he will make the catch for the final out in the fifth. But the Orioles go deep. Back to, and now the lead is 5-0. We'll go to the sixth at Camden Yards on the Orioles Radio Network.
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1: He is, and Pinyango, the left-hand batting Toronto Blue Jay, will take a strike at the knees to open the sixth inning, 0-1. In a game where it's been no runs on one hit for Toronto, Rogers right back to work. A ball that's swatted foul back this way. It's 0-2. 57 pitches so far. That's it. And a really nice mix of the four-seamer, the change, the sweeper, the cutter, the sinker, throwing all five of those pitches with some degree of confidence tonight. Here's a hot shot near third, grab by Mayo, down on a knee before it could hit the ground. One out. Mayo was playing well off the line against a left-hand batter, positioned perfectly as it turned out. Pinyango is a hard luck, 0-2. He got robbed by Taylor Ward back in the third inning. Now Mayo drops down on a knee to get him. Brings up Brandon Valenzuela.

0: number nine man, but a guy that's hitting 245. Mexico native, who's filling in for another Mexico native in Kirk. Alejandro Kirk pitches low, 1-0. Alejandro Kirk fractured his thumb the seventh game of the season, so Valenzuela getting a nice long ride here. 1-0 is low, 2-0, and you're saying, wait a minute, Valenzuela from Mexico, from the Sonoran region of Mexico, has to be related to El Toro, right, Fernando? Nope. No Brandon mania. 2-0 pitches in the dirt, 3-0, but of course there was Fernando mania in L.A. long before Fernando alighted here in Baltimore. The eye roll to the sky, the huge windup, the 8-0 start as a Dodger with five shutouts along the way, the no-hitter. 3-0, scrapes the inside corner, 3-1. Fernando Valenzuela also hit 10 home runs in his big league career, but he was a shell of himself as an Oriole when he played here in 93. 3-1 pitch, belted down the right field line. That's a long run for Kowser into the corner. He turns, he looks, he's got to play it high up off the wall. It bounces by him, and that'll be an easy double for Valenzuela. Takes a 3-1 four-seam fastball the other way. So he's a base runner at second with one out in the sixth. 5-0 Baltimore. Third double of the season for this Valenzuela. And now George Springer, top of the order, playing in his 99th career game against the Orioles. A lot of those with the Astros, and now, of course, with the Jays. Connecticut native is ready. Rogers deals and thumps one in for a strike at the knees. Sixth inning being brought to you by PNC. Patience is a winning strategy in baseball and banking. PNC Bank, brilliantly boring since 1865. The pitch, wave and a miss, the sweeper. Man, it almost looked like Springer could have swung twice at that one. He got all geeked up for the fastball, got the sweeper instead. Nothing in two as Rogers is trying to keep the shutout intact here in the sixth inning. Something he did back on opening day. 0-2 pitch, taken low. Brett told you Rogers had come in with six straight losses, ERA of around 11 in that time. Masterful so far tonight, leading 5-0. The kick, the 1-2 pitch, swinging a high pop-up foul ground that'll drift out of play near the Toronto dugout third base side. Nice catch by a fan down there too. Decent enough crowd on a Friday night, part of Star Wars weekend. Big crowd expected tomorrow, 4:05 first pitch. And 12:15, it's early on Sunday as the O's get set to go to Boston. Shipping up that way. Hands together near the belt for Rogers. The lefty brings a 1-2 and it's low. Boxed around for a moment by Rutschman, but he recovers.
1: Catcher challenging the ball call.
0: No, first challenge here. Was Clint Vondrak correct? I said Rutschman, that's Basayo doing the catching. This is a ball. On Star Wars night, the umpire strikes back. He was right the whole time, 2-2. So the O's with one ABS challenge remaining. Outfield straight up, 2-2 pitch. Springer has to swerve away from this one. Fastball inside, full count. What a great year last year for Springer. A really down year this year so far, hitting 208. Never has had a hit against Rogers in his career. Still doesn't. He just fouled one off his foot. Still 3-2. Runner at second, one out. 5-0 Baltimore. Against a Blue Jays team that is the very definition of being right around 500. They are 28-29. Batting average for and against, both 242. On base percentage, for and against, exactly the same, 309. 3-2 pitch, another foul towards his own dugout. I'm looking at runs scored. It's 462 to 460. Home runs are 53 to 53. Even things like sacrifice bunts, it's 16 to 16. Sac flies are 10 to 10. I mean, that is a 500 ball club. 3-2 on the way. Taken up an outside ball four. He lost him. That's the longest at bat of the night. Makes it first and second, one out. And Ernie Clement to the plate. He's gone 0-2.
2: And a good job here by Basayo and Alonso going to talk to Rogers. It's a predicament right now, I think, if you're the Orioles. You need Rogers to leave this game feeling good and better about things. He has pitched so well tonight. He's only at 72 pitches. But what hangs in the balance, not only the game still, and Rogers leaving with some confidence that he has turned his season around, but you desperately need length from a starter. So how you want to play it right now, if you're Craig Albernez, I think you're part manager, part psychologist.
0: Ground ball double play would be lovely right now. The O's have been turning two quite a bit on this homestand. Pitch to Clemente, big rip and a miss. It's nothing in one. Was not expecting the change to be the opener there, but it was.
2: The changeup has opened up to right-handed batters because he's pitched so well in the inner half of the plate tonight.
0: Yep. It sets up everything else. Got to throw that fastball well to right-handers. The pitch. Bouncing ball past the mound. Right near second base. Holiday steps on the bag. One throws to first. He got him. It's another double play. And Rogers at 74 pitches off the mound. Brimming with confidence here and still working on the shutout. 5-0 Baltimore. Bottom of the sixth coming up on the Orioles Radio Network.
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0: Well, the O's just turned their seventh double play in the last four games. That double play brought to you by Slocum Law. At the Mike Slocum Law Firm, we're tough because tough gets you more money. Over $1 billion so far. Injured after an accident, called the Mike Slocum Law Firm. It helped Trevor Rogers get through six innings with the shutout still intact. And now, as the O's lead 5-0 in the bottom of the sixth, a change on the mound for Toronto. Not so much for the guy actually about to pitch. Connor Siebold, back-to-back Friday nights, has pitched the sixth inning here at Camden Yards. It's just he's done it with two different teams. Jackson Holiday, who's got a home run tonight, will lead off against him. And a fastball buzzes outside. It's 1-0. We saw Siebold as a Detroit Tiger to start the homestand. Since then, he's been waived and picked up by these Toronto Blue Jays. Holiday deep in the box, 2-for-2 in the game. We'll take 2 low, it's 2-0. Final line on Austin Voth. This was a yucky one. 3 1/3 innings, 5 hits, 4 walks, no strikeouts, and giving up 5 runs. At one point, they were back-to-back-to-back walks. 2-0 to Holiday coming. He'll take all the way. It's right down Pratt Street. It's 2-1.
2: Yeah, you rarely see 10 outs recorded, that many batters faced, and no strikeouts in the modern game.
0: Macko only had one strikeout tonight. That's the guy that was the opener. Here's 2-1. Swinging a hot shot near first, but one hopped to Guerrero. He'll win the foot race to the bag by a step. And the first time tonight that Holiday has been retired. One down in the sixth. That brings up Taylor Ward. Baltimore trying to make it a 6-2 homestand. Doing it to open up Star Wars weekend tonight. they would have just changed the V in Voth to an H. That would have been a Hoth. That's a very Star Warsy thing. There's a fly ball from Ward right away to center field. And an easy catch made shy of the track by Varsho. That was the planet where it was like an ice planet. I know you don't remember.
2: Over
0: a lot
2: my head.
0: Of, yeah. Hoth, should have called it Colt. It was that icy. I'm trying to remember the name of the varmints that roamed around there. The furry white creatures. It'll come to me in a second. Or tomorrow.
2: We could Google it.
0: Yeah, there is AI.
2: I'm sure Big Al knows.
0: That's AL. Pitch to Gunnar Henderson is in for a strike at the knees, nothing and one. I want to say Wonka, but that's not right. That's a candy factory. That's a whole other movie. The 0-1 pitch. Looped in the air to left field and curling towards Straw. He will make the catch over his left shoulder, and that retires the side and sends me right to Google, trying to figure out the name of those creatures that were roaming Hoth back in the day. 5-0 our score. Baltimore has the lead at the end of 6 on the Orioles Radio Network.
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0: Vlad Guerrero Jr. leads it off for Toronto, top 7. It's 5-0 Baltimore tonight. Seventh inning brought to you by the Maryland Mortgage Program. 7 steps to home ownership. 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Now we've got a little bit of housekeeping to do as Guerrero swings and misses to open the 7th. It's nothing and 1. Didn't have to go to Google. You were right. Big Al knew exactly what those furry white creatures were from Empire Strikes Back. Wampas. W-A-M-P-A. The Wampas. Guerrero sends one on the ground to right. A base hit for him to open up things against Rodgers in the 7th. Only the 3rd hit he has allowed in this game. It's been a triple, a double, and a single in descending order. So, yeah, for those that are not with the program on Star Wars weekend, the Wampa, I'm now looking it up and reading just right off of the Google right now, a hulking, predatory, repto mammal native to the ice planet Hoth. So there's that. Tyler Wells gets up in the bullpen for Baltimore. Rogers to Okamoto, who drills one deep in the air to left field. That's going to spoil the shutout. It's buried for a 2-run home run. About a 400-footer. And just like that, Toronto is back to within 5-2, the 12th home run of the year for Okamoto. You talk about jumping on one. He had taken a called third strike his last time up. That ended things in the 4th inning. I was guessing on 400 feet. They just put it up as 397. I was close.
2: You've called baseball games before.
0: Well, I won't win the showcase because I went over. But, yeah, just off the bat, you could tell that one was going to land as an old-fashioned home run, the old Baltimore home run, as Dalton Varsho shows bunt and takes the strike, nothing and one.
2: Tyler Wells now warming in the pen. He actually started to throw before that pitch from Rodgers.
0: Simply one that Rodgers would like to have back. As Varsho now nails one near first, just foul wide of the line. It goes to 0-2.
2: He's only at 78 pitches, but I think it goes back to what we talked about last inning, which is you want him to leave feeling that his season has been turned around. It's not fun waking up every day riding a personal six-game losing streak.
0: It was a high fastball that Guerrero hit, a high fastball that Okamoto hit. 0-2 to Varsho, breaking ball outside, a sweeper. And maybe it's instructive that that fastball right now is sitting at 92, down a little bit as we get into the seventh inning. 1-2 delivery. That's down the third baseline, and it's fair. And the struggles continue here in the seventh. Varsho, who already has a triple tonight, coasting into second base with an opposite field double. So out of nowhere here in the seventh inning, with a 5-0 lead behind him, it's been single, homer, double. And now the rookie Charles McAdoo coming up.
2: No sign of Albernez yet.
0: Although Basayo is now trotting out to the mound, this might be a bit of a time buy here. McAdoo has been overmatched in a couple of at-bats so far. Alonso now will hustle over from first base to join this conversation. And McAdoo, who's got a bunch of friends and family here, his head coach from back at San Jose State, has made it to the game. His mom is here. McAdoo, having come up from Buffalo, where they knew that name. You basketball fans of a certain age will know Bob McAdoo was an NBA MVP about 50 years ago for the old Buffalo Braves before they moved on to become the Clippers. And they are related. They are cousins. Here's the pitch to McAdoo. It'll take on the inside corner, strike one. Bob McAdoo went on to be part of the Showtime Lakers in the 80s. But first, he was a Buffalo Brave. And his cousin this year has been a Buffalo Bison, Charles McAdoo. The kick and the pitch coming. That's taken down low, stopped nicely by Basayo to make sure Varsho doesn't advance from second base.
2: I think you're basically batter to batter right now. You have a couple of hitters at the bottom of the Blue Jays order, a lefty and a switch hitter. If it gets there, though, Schneider can match up.
0: Next pitch is walloped in the air to right field, sending Couser back to the track. Couser's at the wall, leaping, and it is gone. McAdoo the other way. In his major league debut, he's homered to right, and now it's 5-4. Little stutter step around third for the rookie. He's bouncing to home plate, a big smile on his face. Oh, the Orioles have been all about the opposite field home run in this series. McAdoo must have been taking notes. You wanted it to end on a high note, but instead it was the opposite. Another high pitch, another fastball, didn't have just the kind of juice on it that the fastball had in the first five innings or so.
2: And I think he wanted to get that one in, and it was left out over the plate. And Rogers looks dejected almost on the mound.
0: Couser mistimed his leap. I don't know if he would have gotten up and gotten it, but it's almost like he went up just a little bit before the ball was on its downward arc. The 84th pitch of the night is the final pitch for Rogers. He was so good for so much of this game. But now when we look at the box score tomorrow, it's going to look like nothing happened. Here comes Wells with the bases clear. Still nobody out. Four runs in the seventh. We'll take a quick timeout. And come on back and tell you about the new pitcher right after this on the Orioles Radio Network.
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0: Oh, a pinch hitter being announced for Toronto here. Nathan Lucas comes up for Miles Straw. A 5-4 game now with four in for the Jays in the seventh. Lucas swings right away against Tyler Wells, pops it up in a foul ground. Back behind the plate, Pasayo there, makes the catch. So there's your first out on just one pitch. The pitching change having been brought to you by Jones Junction. 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Now, Trevor Rogers, right when we were ready to anoint him back and being the real Trevor Rogers, he had gone a 1 out of 16 against the Blue Jays to start his night. Then the Jays ended up 5 for their last 6. Here's Pinyongo, guy who's hitting 290, the rookie, left-hand batter. Pitch on the way, a strike on the inside, nothing in one. So, as we said, Brett, you know, if you just go through 6 innings and take that snapshot, you're thinking, yeah, there it is. Trevor Rogers, welcome back, my man. 6 innings, 2 hits, no runs. The kick, the pitch. Pinyongo scrapes one up in the air. Foul ground, third base side. That'll dip out of play. But because the first four reached and scored here in the seventh, now that final line is 6 innings of 4-run baseball. That translates to an ERA of 6.
2: Anyone who actually watched the game or listened to the game knows better.
0: Leg kick, 0-2, is whacked foul back to the net.
2: He wasn't good through 6. He was dominant.
0: Yeah.
2: He was breezing. And, yeah, a rough beginning to this 7th. In the end, if the Orioles hang on and win tonight and he earns a win, hopefully he'll feel better about things because that 6-game losing streak is nasty.
0: Pinyongo has been robbed a couple times tonight. Swinging here, he doesn't get it. Wells polishing him off with a good cutter. So now 2 down. Some good news in the bullpen because of who it is that's warming up. It's Yennier Cano. There was a thought he might have to slip onto the IL, become the 20th guy to be on the IL at some point this year for the Orioles. But now that hamstring, he told us, was feeling better. And he's warming up behind Wells right now. Here's Valenzuela, the catcher, the number 9 man, another left-hand batter. And the pitch hit hard, but backhanded it short smoothly by Gunnar Henderson. Rights himself and fires to first, chest high to Pete Alonso. That retires his side. Good work from Wells. Kind of cleaning up the mess after 4 runs had scored. 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
0: Well, the fans up and singing along with John Denver. We go to the bottom of the seventh inning, and the Orioles need to put some distance between themselves and Toronto all of a sudden. Good part of the order to try and get that done. The meat of the order, 3-4-5, Rutschman, Alonzo, Basayo. The latter of those players went back-to-back with home runs in the fifth inning. Connor Siebold continues on the mound. The right-hander, the third pitcher used by the Jays tonight, and a breaking ball strike to Rutschman. The Blue Jays went with an opener tonight. The Slovakia native Adam Macko, Austin Voth followed, and now Siebold. Not exactly household names there. The pitch dipping low to Rutschman, 1-1. But tomorrow, it's the guy with the sinister slider, Yasavage, against Brandon Young. And they're going to have to hodgepodge things together, will the Blue Jays on Sunday. Again, their rotation's a mess. 1-1. Outside, 2-1 the count to Adley Rutschman here. Adley with an RBI walk tonight. He's lined out. He's banged into a double play. Luke stays in the game and left, by the way. The pitch rides high, and Rutschman steers it to where he wants it, 3-1. O's out hitting Toronto 8-6. But suddenly that 5-0 lead is all but evaporated. Room in left center for Adley Rutschman as a 3-1 comes in. He tries to check his swing, couldn't do it, 3-2.
2: Mason Fluharty, a lefty warming up in the Blue Jays pen. You figure for that pocket of Basayo, Tavares, and Kowser.
0: Hasn't been a great year for Fluharty yet. ERA about 4.5. Siebold setting down near the belt. Here's the 3-2 to Rutschman. He'll take, and it's low. It's ball four. His second walk of the night, although there's a challenge coming. Hold everything. Brandon Valenzuela says, let's see about this. The Blue Jays challenge. It's a strike.
1: Ball's overturned. Toronto has two challenges remaining.
0: Toronto has challenged well the last couple of weeks. The Orioles shine as off the star in that regard of late. So Rutschman, who thought he had walked, instead is told he has struck out. That's kind of a big deal. Here's Pete Alonso, who homered last time up. Hit it the other way. The pitch blazing high. It's 1-0. Baltimore all-time against the Blue Jays. 344 wins. 401 losses. 1-0 pitches outside. The O's have never swept a four-game series from Toronto, and they will not do it this time because they lost last night 2-1. Of course, the Jays were so close to winning it all last year. That came from out of nowhere. Leg kick in the 2-0, fired back to the net by Pete Alonso. It's 2-1. Good cutter to cutter. 50 years these guys have been around now, or just about. They've had 0 100-win seasons. Came close way back in 85. They had 99 under Bobby Cox. Never 100. Swing and a miss by Alonso with that high fastball, 2-2.
2: Kind of surprising when you think about the All-Stars on their back-to-back World Championship clubs of 92 and 93. Those teams are loaded.
0: They've had some 100-loss seasons each of their first 3 years as a franchise in the late 70s with Roy Hartsfield as their manager. The Doug Ault, Otto Velez years. 2-2 on the way from Siebold, swinging a little ground ball towards short. Bobbled for a moment by Clement, but he collects himself and guns it across, two down, which will leave the inning to Samuel Basayo. And as Basayo comes up, John Schneider is out to the mound. It looks like we will have a pitching change for Toronto in a 5-4 game going with two out in the bottom of the seventh. Decent job by Siebold. We'll tell you about the new relief pitcher for the Blue Jays when we come back on the Orioles Radio Network.
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0: Delaware native Mason Fluharty is into the game now for Toronto. His 30th game of the year already. 4.58 ERA. Usually only out there for a couple of outs, and then it's somebody else's turn. Deals to Basayo with the knees for a strike. The kind of lefty specialist that back in the day could have been a one-batter guy. That's no longer a thing. Got to be out there for three batters. And it is lefty to lefty here. Basayo checks, he takes too low. It's 1-1. Fluharty, a 24-year-old out of Liberty University. That's the Trey Gibson story for Baltimore. Difference is Fluharty was a fifth-round draft pick. Gibson wasn't drafted at all. Now, he's ahead by just one in the last of the seventh. The pitch, ground ball slowly hit. Second baseman McAdoo lets it go by. The shortstop Clement will take it and throw out Basayo. McAdoo actually diving in front of Clement. Must have heard Clement say, "I got it." So he dove for really no reason at all. Just kind of hit the deck. And that ground ball retires the side. End of seven. It's still 5-4 Orioles on the Orioles Radio Network.
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1: O's fans, join us at the yard Saturday, June 13th. 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One other note. This copyrighted broadcast is presented by the authority of the Orioles, may not be reproduced or retransmitted in any form. The accounts and descriptions of the game may not be disseminated without the express written consent of the Baltimore Orioles. 5-4 Birds to the eighth. Here is Brett.
2: Mr. Lewin, thank you. Yennier Cano on the mound, protecting a one-run lead, and he has to deal with the top of the order. And the first pitch, a splitter, strike one, 0-1. Blaze Alexander now at third base for Coby Mayo, so the Orioles putting their best defense out there. Once a 5-0 lead, now 5-4. Sinker and a strike. 0-2. Great to see Cano. He came on that final game against the Rays on Wednesday night in a laugher. 11-1. Baltimore had the lead. The 0-2. A slider breaks down and away for a ball. 1-2. But because of so few bullpen options ready to pitch, the Orioles had to use one of their best pitchers in an 11-1 game. And there were a couple of classic base hits against Cano. The 1-2, ground ball left side and through. That's a base hit for Springer, down two strikes, and the tying runs at first base. And that was a crisp single to left, but the ones from the Rays the other night were beaten into the ground. Some infield hits, some soft base hits, but very quickly the bases were loaded, and then he went 3-0 to Ryan Vallade and then complained of a hamstring injury. Clement hits a ground ball past the dive of Alexander and into left field. That's a base hit. Blaze was playing in, thinking maybe bunt, and all of a sudden, first and second, and nobody out.
1: This is what the Blue Jays do. This is who they are. They don't mess around. They don't wait around. They just put bat on ball and see what happens. And a couple of seeing eye singles to start the inning.
2: So Cano left the game on Wednesday with a hamstring injury. The fear was maybe he's heading for the injury list. Obviously, he's out there now, and that is great news. He has been a rock in the Orioles' bullpen. He comes in with a 1.86 ERA as Vladimir Guerrero hits into left, wasting no time. It's down for a base hit, and it goes to the wall. Springer in to score. Around third base is Clement, and Henderson spikes the ball, and Clement scores, and Toronto has the lead. I think Gunner had a shot at Clement at the plate, but he spiked the ball in the throw. 6-5 Toronto.
1: I've not seen that happen to Gunnar Henderson, and he will not want to watch the replay. It was a four-seam fastball in. Guerrero just turned on it. They would have had him absolutely at home plate. I don't think there's any question about it, but Gunnar, and he'll, I'm sure, talk about it at some point. I'm not sure how it squirted out of his fingers the way it did, but as he was loading up, ready to fire what was going to be a Gunnar kind of cannon shot from maybe about, what do you figure, 150 feet away, it went 5 feet.
2: I mean, you see it in the NFL sometimes where it just is maybe over-gripped or overthrown and dives right into the ground, but a 5-0 lead is now a 6-5 Toronto lead, and Trevor Rogers cannot win this game.
1: No, and it happened on 6 pitches. Total. I mean, really, it's now happened on 3 pitches because the first 3 pitches were not put in play by Springer. He put the 4th one in play. The 5th pitch thrown by Cano, base hit. The 6th pitch thrown by Cano, base hit. So, yeah, 3 pitches, 3 swings, 3 singles, 2 runs.
2: Before Cano's last outing, he was one of the best relievers in baseball. Still right up there. But now has 2 more earned runs to his ledger. He's only allowed 6 earned runs all year as Okamoto takes the ball down 1-0. This was a perfect pocket, as they say, for Cano, a run of righties. That's very hard for him to find. Typically, you don't want Cano facing a left-handed batter. There was no lefty in sight. A strike at the bottom of the zone, 1-1. And that's a huge run out there at second base in Vlad Guerrero Jr. Orioles down a run. They still have 6 offensive outs to play with. But this thing looked like a laugher. Toronto now hitting Baltimore 9-8. The Orioles were out hitting Toronto 8-1. A late hack at a sinker by Okamoto. Now it's 1-2. But the Blue Jays doing what they do. The last few innings, just coming out firing. Guerrero leads from second. Nobody out. The 1-2. Slider bends down and away. 2-2. It's just been so easy for Cano. That whip number entering tonight, 0.72. Just not walking guys, not allowing home runs. Totally different than the Cano from last year. The 2-2. A little tapper in front of the plate. It goes back to Cano. He fires to first to get the out, but then take you off and make it to third is Guerrero. And Cano that time probably should have fired a throw instead of lobbing it. And that is a mental blunder for Yennier Cano. The Orioles do get out number one, but another run now at third base with only one out. And here comes Craig Albernaz to make a pitching change.
1: It's simply great base running by Vlad Guerrero. He stayed far enough off the bag at second that if he saw Cano was going to not pay him any mind, he would just dash to third, and that's exactly what happened. That could be a big insurance run.
2: Aiken's going to come on, and this call of the bullpen is brought to you by the auto loan experts at Point Breeze Credit Union, celebrating 90 years in your neighborhood. 6-5 Toronto, top of the eighth on the Orioles Radio Network.
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2: Keegan Aiken trying to put out the fire in the top of the eighth. The batter is Dalton Varsho. Left on left, the Orioles bring the infield in. You have Guerrero at third base because of his heads-up base running. 6-5 Toronto. The pitch. That's a little low for a ball. 1-0. But certainly the Orioles have taken a gut punch here in the seventh and the eighth. The pitch, swing and a miss. Ugly swing and a slider down the way, 1-1. Note that there's certainly a chance the best leverage relievers might not be available for Toronto. So every run here matters a great deal. The pitch, down the way, again with the slider. And it's 2-1. But right now, the Orioles need to keep it right where it is. Toronto storms back with 4 in the seventh and 2 in the eighth. 2-1 to Varsho. The pitch. A strike on the outside corner, 2-2. Keegan Aiken sets above the belt. Now comes home. Right back to Henderson, who snares a line drive. It went past Aiken, who ducked, and somehow Henderson made a spectacular play. Wow. That almost took Aiken's head off.
1: Yeah, Aiken got low-bridged, and on one of the highest velocity swings of the night from either side. I don't know how Gunnar Henderson even saw that ball. He was screened by the ducking pitcher. He has stuck up the glove, and man, what a play he made.
2: So runner at third, infield now backed up, and there are two outs. And the rookie McAdoo, a bat, who's already homered in his first major league game, And he looks at a ball high, a changeup. First base is open, and the lefty, Lucas, is on deck. So maybe Akin wants to be careful here. The 1-0. This is Luke Fowle out of playoff to the right.
1: That opposite field home run from McAdoo, and this is major league debut. That's what got the Blue Jays back in this thing. It got it to within 5-4.
2: 1-1 to McAdoo. The pitch. Swing and a foul tip into the mitt of the catcher, Basile, 1-2. How about this score? The Bay Sox beat the Seawolves today 14-2. Griff O'Farrell, young shortstop, four hits and four runs.

0: A huge night. Three hits and an RBI. The pitch. Ground ball hits slowly to Henderson. He gloves it. A much easier play. He slings it to first in time to beat the hustling McAdoo by a step. And that's the top of the eighth. But the Blue Jays, they come back and they tie this thing and then they take the lead. Toronto in front for the first time tonight. 6-5 Blue Jays as we go to the home half of the eighth on the Orioles Radio Network.
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1: 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O's geared up for a hopeful comeback here in the bottom of the eighth inning.
2: Mason Fluharty, the lefty, remains in the game. Tavares takes a ball inside, 1-0. Leody Tavares, Colton Cowser, and Kobe Mayo, who's now out of this game, is not due up. It's Blaze Alexander in that spot. And now Jeremiah Jackson on deck for Cowser. A strike there to Leody, and it's 1-1. They have the right-hander Braden Fisher warming up in the Toronto pen. Fluharty still needs to face two more batters. The 1-1, a strike on the outside corner with the sweeper, 1-2.
1: He's given up an opponent's batting average close to .280 this year. Not great stuff compared to what he was doing last year. O's are only down a run.
2: The 1-2, that's outside and away for a ball. Two balls and two strikes, missed with a changeup. So Jeremiah Jackson on deck. And then the red-hot Blaze Alexander's in the hole.
1: They've got McAdoo out of the game defensively to the Blue Jays. Jimenez, great defensive player, is at short. That pinballs Clement to second.
2: The 2-2 pitch to Leody. A blooper into short right field. Piago, he's there and he makes the catch. Out number one in the bottom of the eighth with the Orioles trailing 6-5.
1: Suddenly that's eight straight retired by Toronto pitchers. Remember earlier tonight, Rogers, the starter for Baltimore, had retired 12 in a row. Shades of him having retired 11 straight in his previous start before the wheels came off the wagon. And they didn't come off right away tonight. He had that run of 12 in a row. Then he gave up a line out, a double, a walk, a double play. It just seemed kind of like a random inning. But then it wasn't just the wheels that came off, the entire chassis. I mean, everything in the car. The carburetor's lying over there. Single, homer, double, homer. And his night was over.
2: The Orioles scored two in the third, one in the fourth, two in the fifth. It looked like this offense was rolling. Three home runs, unfortunately, three solo homers, as Jeremiah Jackson will pinch hit for Colton Cowser. Jeremiah takes a ball outside, a sweeper, 1-0. This is the last batter that Fluharty needs to face. The righty Fisher up in the Blue Jays.

0: Jays bullpen. The Orioles down 6-5 in the bottom of the eighth. Jeremiah late on a changeup. 1-1. Rico Garcia warming up for Baltimore. Orioles had a 5-0 lead at one point. Not that long ago. The 1-1. Jackson fouls it back behind home plate. 1-2. The Blue Jays. This is more like the Blue Jays from a year ago. They have come storming back with big base hits in key spots. They led baseball last year by far, hitting with runners in scoring position. That has not been the case this year. The 1-2, Jeremiah on that cutter, but he fouled it back behind home plate. 1-2. It's like the Orioles were cruising, and they hit this bump in the road, and now they got to get it going again offensively. They got to wake back up. 1-2 in the pitch. Down for a ball. 2-2. And Camden Yards, eerily quiet right now after it was rocking earlier tonight. The 2-2. Jeremiah sends into center field. A diving attempt by Varsho, and he made the catch. He has been all over the field. He is one of the best. And that's a line out off the bat of Jeremiah Jackson, and there are two down.
1: I remember earlier tonight, the only hit that had been allowed for a good long time by Trevor Rogers was on a ball misplayed by the Orioles center fielder. Leody Taveras started in, went back not quite in time to run down a Varsho triple.
0: And let's not forget, he robbed Kobe Mayo in a huge spot in the second on a ball that was just smoked to straight center field at about 110 miles per hour. Such a tough play, and he made it look easy. That gets over his head. It's 2-0 runs for the Orioles. Blaze Alexander bats, two outs, bases empty. He has been red hot, left on right, and they keep Fluharty in. And a strike, 0-1.
1: You get that Kevin Kiermaier-style center field from Varsho. Of course, he played a little bit for the Blue Jays, did Kiermaier, a long time for the Rays. It's just so dispiriting, so disheartening when a guy can make that play.
0: The 0-1, up and away for a ball. 1-1, Fluharty will remain on at least through Jackson Holliday. One would think, who's on deck? The pitch to Blaze, fights it off, and fouls out of play off to the right. 1-2, Alexander finishing up a fantastic month of May, hitting about 340 with six extra base hits this month after a rough go in April. One and two to Blaze. Fluharty comes home. That slash down the right field line, but it will go foul.
1: Well, just like in poker, if you got two pair, that beats three solos, right? So Toronto tonight, the 2-2-run homers. The O's sprinkling around those three solo shots. That's kind of the difference right now.
0: It's one you really wanted to get, the way the Blue Jays set up their bullpen tonight. And knowing that they have this Savage tomorrow against Brandon Young, this was a game you felt would really tilt in your favor, and for six innings, it really did.
1: Yeah, you're up 5-0 against essentially a patchwork quilt with both and Macko and Seabold. I mean, yeah, you should be up a few runs again. I mean, that's not the A crowd for Toronto.
0: 1-2 to Blaze. The pitch. Down and in. Almost hit him with a changeup. 2-2.
1: A lot of the A crowd, or I guess what the kids have recently been calling Group 7. I mean, that a lot of that is parked on the IL for Toronto anyway.
0: They still have a great back end of their bullpen, but they pitched a lot. The 2-2 swing and a miss. A 1-2-3 eighth for Mason Fluharty. Alexander strikes out. And we will go to the ninth with Baltimore down a run. 6-5 Toronto on the Orioles Radio Network.
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0: The ninth inning is presented by SeatGeek, the official ticket marketplace of the Baltimore Orioles. Rico Garcia coming on, 26th appearance of the year, a .77 ERA. Opponents hitting .081 against him, striking out more than 10 batters per nine. He's allowed just the one home run. He has been outstanding. He's been down for a few days after pitching two scoreless in that Memorial Day thriller, which the Orioles need to think about right now and harken back to. They need that kind of magic tonight. They're down 6-5 in the top of the ninth. Nathan Lucas takes a strike one, 0-1 from Rico Garcia. Those were two max effort innings out of the Baltimore pen on Monday. He did warm up yesterday, but he did not enter the ballgame. 0-1 to Lucas and the pitch. Line drive into right field, a base hit. Tyler O'Neill, the new right fielder, will play it off the carom. It goes right by him on the carom, and Lucas will make it to second base standing.
1: Well, once again, it's just vintage Toronto Blue Jays baseball. Early in the count, get something you think you can hit, and don't make any mistake about how you swing. That's six doubles for Lucas, who's missed half the season. Actually started out 0 for 23, and he's been about a .500 hitter ever since.
0: This Baltimore bullpen does not have Ryan Helsley, obviously. Hopefully that will change in the weeks ahead. The group that has struggled tonight, Yennier Cano and Rico Garcia, have been two of the best relievers in baseball. And that's not hyperbolic to say at all. Piñango will bat, a left-handed hitter, and he looks at a pitch high, a changeup that missed badly, 1-0. Blaze Alexander pinched in at third. Orioles down a run. They were once out hitting Toronto 8-1. They're now being out hit 10-8. That's the momentum shift in this game. The 1-0 pitch to Piñango. Another pitch that missed well above the zone and outside. 2-0.
1: All of a sudden, Toronto is 9 for its last 16, having started the night 1 for 16.
0: The 2-0. Swing and a miss. A devastating changeup that time. Piñango, he came out of his shoes to try and hit that one. 2-1. Rico Garcia, from the stretch, a high set, comes home. Swing and a miss. He went back to the change, 2-2.
1: Love that changeup when it's really on for Rico Garcia. He makes some good hitters just look silly. I mean, this guy is hitting about .300.
0: 2-2 to Piñango. Garcia delivers. Swing and a miss. He tripled up on the changeup. And he gets a big punch out. One down. It's time for the Johns Hopkins Medicine out-of-town scoreboard around baseball on this Friday, the final Friday of May. The Cardinals, they are beating the Cubs 5-4, bottom of the eighth in St. Louis, neck and neck in the National League Central between those two clubs for what it's worth. Brandon Valenzuela, left-handed batter, takes a change low, 1-0. The Guardians beat the Red Sox in Cleveland 4-3. Orioles heading to Boston after the game on Sunday. They'll start a three-game set at Fenway coming up on Tuesday evening. The 1-0. A pop-up. Short left. Taylor Ward coming on. Henderson's out. Henderson's calling for it. But now Ward coming on makes the catch. Two down. That's the Johns Hopkins Medicine Out-of-Town Scoreboard, bringing together the best of cardiology and cardiac surgery to provide high-quality patient care. 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Well, now Rico's got to deal with George Springer. Two outs, runner at second. That's Lucas. He had a leadoff double. Right on right in the pitch. Tap foul. Right to Ernie Clement in the on-deck circle, who made a nice barehanded play on it. 0-1. If you're wondering, Josh, and I'm sure you are.
1: I am.
0: Jackson Holliday, Taylor Ward, and Gunnar Henderson are due up for Baltimore.
1: They couldn't really get it any better than that. That would set up Rutschman, Alonzo, Basayo.
0: One major question for the Blue Jays. The 0-1. Low for a ball. 1-1. Do they leave the lefty Fluharty in the game to face Jackson Holliday, or do they bring on Braden Fisher, who's clearly entering this game, to begin a clean inning to start the bottom of the ninth? The 1-1. That skips in. 2-1.
1: Fisher does not have a save. The guys that do have saves both pitched a bunch last night. Talking about a Hoffman and Varland.
0: Yeah, Toronto's best leverage relievers appear to be down tonight. What an opportunity, although Fisher's had a good year. The pitch, ground ball hit to shortstop. Henderson has it a few steps towards first. He slings it there, and Springer's retired. A leadoff double, no problem for Rico. He retires the next three batters. Last chance time for Baltimore. They're down 6-5 on a Friday night at Camden Yards on the Orioles Radio Network.
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1: 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And the Star Wars parlance, Mr. Hollander, do or do not. There is no try. Got to find a way to get this done. You're down 6-5 in a game where you knew you weren't facing a traditional starter, and you wouldn't be facing the very best out of the Toronto bullpen. The guys that normally would close are unavailable. The O's had their opening day starter, their supposed ace on the mound to start tonight, but it's 6-5 Toronto.
0: And Jackson Holliday leading off for the Orioles. Braden Fisher throws ball one, 1-0. There is no Louis Varland tonight. It's Braden Fisher, a 25-year-old right-hander who has zero career saves to his name. Holiday and Ward, and then Henderson. And it's a strike to Jackson, who has homer tonight. He has a couple hits. Overall, 2-for-3, 1-1 to Holiday. Fireworks expected after the ballgame. There will be fireworks after the ballgame, but can the Orioles have some fireworks here in the bottom of the ninth? The 1-1, Jackson rolls it up the first baseline, foul, 1-2.
1: Couple saves at Buffalo last year, and 9 in a 7-year minor league career for Fisher. That's it.
0: Fisher,
1: none at the big league level.
0: Had a really good rookie year last year. 52 games, went 7-0 out of the Jays' pen with a 2.7 ERA. A little better this year. This is his 30th appearance, which is among the league leaders in baseball. The 1-2, outside for a ball, 2-2 to Jackson. A 2.56 ERA. 3.4 walks per 9. He strikes about a batter an inning, but opponents hitting just 183 against him. The 2-2. Jackson, it's a sharp ground ball to second base. Clements backhands it, fires to first in time to get Holiday hustling up the line, and there's one out.
1: Well, the air has just been slowly leaking out of the balloon. That's 11 in a row retired by the Toronto bullpen.
0: Fisher has allowed 2 home runs this year. And Miles, who may open on Sunday, is now getting loose in the Blue Jays' pen. Here's Taylor Ward. A hit and a walk and a run scored tonight. He's 1-for-3. Ward takes a ball, down and away, 1-0. The Maryland Energy Administration is circling every save in the scorebook this season to remind Marylanders to save money with clean energy. 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A strike on the inside corner, a slider, and it's 1-1. Henderson's on deck. Orioles down a run in the bottom of the ninth. The Orioles once had a 5-0 lead on a day where, as Josh mentioned, Blue Jays had an opener. The 1-1. Ward to the gap in left center field. Varsho's back. He's at the track, and he'll reach up and make the catch. Ward gave it a ride, but it's run down by Dalton Varsho. 2 down.
1: Boy, he covers so much ground out there. Varsho's played just an expert center field all night tonight, going left, right, in, out. Leaves it to Gunnar Henderson.
0: Ward was totally miffed why that one didn't have more carry. He is looking up to the heavens right now, trying to figure out where the home run swing has gone. Henderson, the last chance. 2 outs, bases empty. Gunnar takes a strike one, 0-1.
1: Those two have one challenge available. Toronto's got both available if it comes to that.
0: Braden Fisher, the young right-hander in his second year, trying to earn his first career save. Henderson takes it low, 1-1. Toronto essentially, you don't want to say punted on today's game, but they were thinking about getting right in their overused bullpen more than winning tonight. The 1-1 outside and high, 2-1 to Henderson with Rutschman on deck.
1: They were full on Jordan Stout. They were absolutely punting on this game tonight, especially once it got 5-0, but give them credit for coming back.
0: The 2-1. Gunnar hits it sharply on the ground, but right to the second baseman, and Clement boots it, and Henderson will reach. And there's life in the ballpark. In E4, and the tying runs at first.
1: That's the 5th error of the year for Clement. He made only 7 all of last year. What an absolute gift that would have been. The 13th Oriole in a row retired. It would have ended the game. Instead, it gives Adley Rutschman a chance to tie it or win it.
0: He is the winning run. 6-5 Toronto. And Pete Alonso's on deck. The pitch. Rutschman takes a strike. A slider in there. It's 0-1. Adley tonight has grounded into a double play. He's walked for an RBI. And he's grounded out and struck out. So 0-for-3 with a walk and a run batted in. Henderson runs well. He's at first. The 0-1. Swing and a miss. Fooled badly by a curveball. Rutschman way on front, and the Orioles are down to their last strike.
1: 2 weeks ago tonight, Rutschman had a chance in Washington right in this spot to win a game. And it came up empty against Dick Lovelady of the Nationals. Now he's trying to go get a man who's never had a big league save.
0: 0-2 to Adley Rutschman. Henderson at first. Here's the pitch. Adley strokes it to second base. Clement handles this one. Sidearms it to first. And that's your ball game. And on this Friday night at Camden Yards, the Orioles take a gut punch. A 5-0 lead for Baltimore evaporates in the late innings. Toronto storms back and wins the game 6-5. A cruel night here for the Orioles, and they've dropped the first two against the defending pennant-winning Blue Jays at Camden Yards. They will have to dust themselves off and get back after tomorrow. But tonight, the Blue Jays come from behind and beat Baltimore 6-5. When we come back, Josh Loon with the totals next on the Orioles Radio Network.
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1: Well, Toronto storming back. 6-5 is the final tonight as guys that were in Japan and New Hampshire, respectively, at this time last year, hit big two-run home runs in the seventh inning for the Jays. Okamoto and the rookie Charles McAdoo, who had struck out and popped out his first two at-bats. McAdoo did in the seventh inning. The opposite field home run cut it to 5-4, drove Trevor Rogers from the game, and from there, well, the problems continued. Yennier Cano gave up three singles on three pitches at one point in the eighth inning. Toronto ramming back to make it a 6-5 lead, and the Orioles just could not get any offense going against the back of this Toronto bullpen. Remember, they did not have Barlin. They did not have Hoffman tonight, the two guys that normally would have sealed the deal in the eighth and the ninth. They didn't have a starter you had ever heard of either tonight. Adam Macko got his first start as an opener. Former Oriole Austin Both had to come in for 3 1/3 innings, gave up 5 hits, 4 walks, and 5 runs. But in a patchwork situation tonight, Toronto got enough done. The Orioles did not have a hit at all since an infield hit in the fifth inning by Colton Cowser. From there, the only base runner was with two out in the ninth. Gunnar Henderson reaching on a gift error to set things up for Adley Rutschman. He couldn't be the hero either as the Orioles fall and fall hard tonight. 6-5. The O's went 0-for-5 with runners in scoring position for a second straight night. The two teams combined in this series so far are 2-for-27 with runners in scoring position. The Orioles tonight gave up 6 runs, 10 hits. Toronto made 2 errors. The Orioles end up with 5 runs, 8 hits, and no errors. The O's hit 3 home runs, but they were all solos. Jackson Holliday in the fourth inning hit his second of the year. Alonso and Basayo went back-to-back, albeit not belly-to-belly, in the fifth inning. That gave the O's a 5-0 lead at that point, but then it all slipped away. Fluharty, the winner, he's 3-0. Cano, the loser, he's 1-2. Fisher, his very first save at the big league level. Time of the game, 2:35. 25,494 paid to see it. Most of them sticking around to see the post-game fireworks that never did actually get assembled on the field for the O's tonight. They lose by 1. for a second straight night. We'll tell you more as O's Clubhouse gets going after this on the Orioles Radio Network.
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0: A tough one tonight for the Orioles. Made a 5-0 lead as the seventh inning began, and they lost 6-5. The Blue Jays, they came storming back, and the Orioles' offense went dark. And it all happened simultaneously, Josh.
1: Yeah, there were a lot of things that went wrong quite quickly down towards the end of this game after Trevor Rogers was just breezing through five and a little bit of turbulence in the sixth, but he weathered it because he got Clement to bang into a double play when it looked like maybe the Blue Jays would get on the board. It was a 5-0 Orioles lead into the seventh inning, but Vlad Guerrero seemed to stir the masses. He woke everybody up. Okamoto smoked a home run to cut it to 5-2, and then Varsho doubled, and rookie Charles McAdoo poked a home run out of here to right center, just beyond a leaping Colton Kowser. If Colton had it to do over again, he might have timed his jump just a little differently. Maybe he brings it back from the yard, but to within 5-4 at that point, you just got the sense that Toronto had the mojo, and sure enough, when the eighth inning began against Yennier Cano, and it was nice to see Cano out there. We were worried he might have to hit the IL with the bad hammy. Just four pitches into his night, Springer a base hit, then pitch number 5, a base hit from Clement, pitch number 6, a 2-RBI single from Vlad Guerrero Jr., and had the throw in, the relay throw in, not been spiked by Gunnar Henderson, maybe, possibly, they cut down that go-ahead man at the plate, but because the ball got away from Gunnar in short left, it was a 6-5 lead for Toronto, and the O's just never could get going against the the end of the bullpen. It wasn't the sterling part of the bullpen either. They did not have Varland available tonight. They didn't have Hoffman available tonight. They went with Flew Hardy and Fisher, the F-Troop, able to get in there and get those final six outs tonight as Toronto rallies for a stunning win that final 6-5, and the O's have to dust themselves off quickly. Not a lot of time to pout about this because you've got the 4:05 game tomorrow.
0: And I hate to say it about any game in May, but I think tomorrow, seeing how the Orioles respond, it's a big game tomorrow, game three of this four-game set. When we come back, the highlights from this one next on the Orioles Radio Network.
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0: A really tough one here tonight at Camden Yards, but let's get to the highlights. They're brought to you by PNC. Patience is a winning strategy in baseball and banking. PNC Bank. Brilliantly boring since 1865. The fireworks are about to begin here at Camden Yards. And the Orioles had a lot of offensive fireworks, particularly in the middle of this game. Trevor Rogers was cruising. He was outstanding through six innings, and he had a lead to work with. The Orioles scored twice in the third, once by a walk and once by a sacrifice fly. They did leave two in innings two and three, which did come back to bite them. But then they erupted for offense starting the fourth, and Jackson Holliday was that eruption.
1: 1-1 pitch, high drive, Jackson Holliday to right, to the warning track, to the wall, it's going to go! Home run for Holliday! He hit a very unconventional one about a week ago, plopped it down just in front of the left field foul pole. This is a much more conventional Holliday kind of shot to the flag court in right, and it's now 3-0 Baltimore.
0: 3-0 Baltimore. More solo home runs came in the fifth. Two outs, bases empty. Pete Alonso was batting purely in the upper levels. Alonso drives this right center field and very deep. Back goes the right fielder and it's gone. Pete Alonso into the right center field bleachers and it's 4-0 Baltimore. And then Basayo came to the plate. He drives this to left field. It's deep. Straw's back. He's at the wall. And that baby's gone. Another opposite field home run. This time by Basayo. And it's 5-0 Baltimore. 5-0. Things were looking up for the Orioles, but then Trevor Rogers took the mound after six scoreless in the top of the seventh. A base hit by Vlad Guerrero, and then Okamoto hit a two-run homer, and the Blue Jays were on the board, but still only 5-2. The next batter, Dalton Varsho, in an opposite field double, and then the rookie in his third major league plate appearance, Charles McAdoo, came to the plate.
1: Next pitch is walloped in the air to right field, sending Couser back to the track. Couser's at the wall, leaping, and it is gone. McAdoo the other way. In his major league debut, he's homered to right, and now it's 5-4.
0: 5-4, Yennier Cano came on to protect a one-run lead in the eighth. George Springer, he singled, then Ernie Clement quickly singled, and the next batter was Vlad Guerrero. He comes in with a 1.86 ERA as Vladimir Guerrero hits into left, wasting no time. It's down for a base hit, and it goes to the wall. Springer in to score. Around third base is Clement, and Henderson spikes the ball, and Clement scores, and Toronto has the lead. Henderson had a shot on that, but he spiked the ball in short left field and never got a throw off to home plate. The Orioles got one on in the ninth. Gunnar Henderson reached on an error by Ernie Clement, and then Adley Rutschman was the Orioles' last hope. Henderson at first. Here's the pitch. Adley strokes it to second base. Clement handles this one, sidearms it to first, and that's your ball game. And on this Friday night at Camden Yards, the Orioles take a gut punch. A 5-0 lead for Baltimore evaporates in the late innings. Toronto storms back and wins the game 6-5. And that was your final here on this Friday night at Camden Yards as the Star Wars fireworks show begins here at the ballpark. We'll step away, and then Orioles manager Craig Albernez is up next on the Orioles Radio Network.
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27: 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A covenant that split the skies over Berlin. A vow that captured Iwo Jima. A promise was made. 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A sacred trust that defended Kaesong. A pact that dug in Da Nang. A contract that weathered Tet. A promise was made. 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
1: Well, a stunning loss for the Orioles tonight. Nice crowd. A lot of happy things early with a 5-0 lead having been taken, but they could not seal the deal. Toronto sneaks back, wins it in very Toronto form, making a lot of contact late. They take it 6-5. And manager Craig Albernaz standing by to talk about it with the media.
16: Yeah, absolutely. He's threw the ball extremely well tonight, getting out of some jams early too. He was efficient with his pitches. I love, like we talked about before the game, the fastball locations were right where they needed to be. And it opened up the changeup, and like the bigger breaking ball, the sweeper was on full display too. So he did a great job tonight.
17: Did you feel like you left him in a little too long?
16: Yeah, absolutely. Yeah, that's the that's a struggle. Leaving him in too early, leaving him too late. He was efficient with his pitches and, you know, where the pen was, but yeah, left him out there too long.
17: What did change in the seventh for Rogers, that was?
16: It was probably, he hasn't gone the seventh up in a little bit, so I'm guessing he might have been, I wouldn't say tired, but just not his best self out there.
17: Did you consider keeping Wells in for a second inning there, or was Cano what was going to be your guy against their righty pocket at the top?
16: Yeah, Cano was that's what we had marked. You know, it was just a string of righties that weren't going to pitch it for that spot in the order. And we love the matchups with Cano, and he's been throwing the ball extremely well, so we were definitely more than comfortable bringing him in there.
18: Before Trevor walked off, it looked like you had a little bit longer than usual talk. Did you have like a specific message that you were able to share?
16: Yeah, you know, it's just he threw the ball extremely well tonight, and those two home runs in the seventh just reinforced how good of an outing it was, and just that's the Trevor that we know and love, and just to flush those two hits and be really encouraged of the outing he had.
1: All right, so there's Craig Albernaz, and that obviously a very frustrating turn tonight as the O's dip now to 26-32. They've lost the first two games of this four-game series. Toronto wins tonight 6-5. Brett Hollander will be back to put a lid on it when we come back. This is the Orioles Radio Network.
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0: A real tough one tonight for the Orioles. They get a chance to bounce back, though, tomorrow. That's the good news. Game three of this four-game set. Yeah, in baseball, you wake up the next day and you move on. A 4:05 first pitch, and we are on the air with the pregame show at 3:30. Brandon Young, who's been really good on the mound for Baltimore against the very young and talented Trey is Savage of the Blue Jays. On this night, our ballpark producer has been Big Al, Alec Hildebeidel, and our studio producer has been Ryan Leschko. For my partner, Josh Lewin, I'm Brett Hollander. Once again, our final score from Camden Yards on this Friday night, Toronto comes back to beat the Orioles 6-5. We'll talk tomorrow afternoon right here on the Orioles Radio Network.
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4: Oklahoma's not in it, right? I mean, that's when Patty Gasso's not in the Women's College World Series, you know something's wrong, right? All Patty does is win natties, as far as I'm concerned. And then on the men's side of things, like you said, that's always so much fun to see the pageantry, the excitement, you know, especially for programs that are hosting, like you mentioned, all their fans are there. And, you know, once they all come together for the whole thing and they're all meeting in one spot, it doesn't get too much better than that.
5: No,
4: so,
5: it's a great weekend of college sports, man.
4: Absolutely, absolutely. So that's what caught Gabe's attention. That's what made him look. What made me look, caught my attention, is what you brought in your sports update, and that's Brendan Sorsby.
5: Who?
4: The quarterback at Texas Tech that I don't think is going to be a quarterback anywhere this year. Right? He's currently not able to play. He filed an injunction. The NCAA denied him. You mentioned it. He's got a hearing scheduled for Monday in Lubbock, but my man placed 40 bets involving Indiana football while he was a quarterback for the Indiana Hoosiers.
5: Mm-hmm.
4: You know, and so there's so many different bets. You know, he has sportsbook accounts, registered family members and friends to wager approximately $90,000 over 4 years. You know, he just got out of a gambling rehabilitation center in Arizona for 35 days. And there's conversation that if he does not get reinstated by NCAA, which I don't think they will. Oh, by the way, there went another home run.
5: I was about to say, cue up DJ Collin. We got another one.
4: Wow!
5: 42nd of the year.
4: Incredible. They're having batting practice out there in Oklahoma City. Good God. That is amazing. That is amazing. It is so much fun to watch. But if he's not going to be a quarterback in college football, which I don't believe he will be, there's conversation about could he enter the supplemental draft for the NFL. I asked you, how is someone going to take him as a quarterback in the National Football League when he's got these kind of issues over his head?
5: Yeah, and that's the thing. Like, yes, and good on him, right? Like, recognizing you have a problem going through. But 35 days in a rehabilitation center doesn't take away everything that you've done. Good,
4: right.
5: Again, good on you,
4: yep,
5: for trying to get better, addressing this issue head on. But I don't just think, oh, yeah, I spent a little over a month in a rehab center. I'm ready to play college football again. I don't think that's the way it works. And the NCAA, and again, we'll have to wait and see what the courts rule, because I kind of side with the NCAA. Not very often am I going to say these words, Q. I'm siding with the NCAA on this one. I don't understand how you can place that many bets on the team you're playing on while a member of that team,
4: right,
5: and then remain and somehow maintain your eligibility. That just doesn't make sense. There are consequences to your actions, and when you're placing $90,000 worth of bets as a student athlete, one of those consequences is you're not allowed to play in the NCAA anymore.
4: Exactly. I mean, think about this. Remember when the supplemental draft happened and Terrell Pryor had to enter it? Right? Mm-hmm. I covered the Raiders. The Raiders ended up picking up him up in the supplemental draft. That was for tattoos. Like, think about this. He couldn't play. Think about this. Like, just rock with me here. He couldn't play because he exchanged his jersey for tattoos. Now, fast forward to this. We're talking about someone who placed over $90,000 worth of bets, 40 bets on the team that he was playing for, right, and has been diagnosed with gambling and anxiety disorder. Now, you're going to put him in the supplemental draft, and some team in the NFL is going to pick him up because he's a quarterback, hand him a lot more money than he probably has right now, and think that everything's going to be fine? Like, you know what I mean? Like, the math doesn't math to me on that. No. I think that a lot of teams would be very hesitant to do that. Oh, now, I don't root against anybody, but that just seems kind of suspect.
5: Well, because the problem with Sorsby potentially going to the NFL, he's not good enough to be that type of distraction.
4: Right.
5: You know, teams are really conscious of this, and we've seen the NFL come down on player. I mean, Jameson Williams, right? Like for the Detroit Lions. He wasn't even betting on NFL games. He was just making bets while on, like, the bus or in the hotel, like, inside team facilities, and he had to serve a suspension. The NFL is really buttoned up on this, and they want to make sure that gambling within the team, on teams, they don't want to deal with any of that. And Sorsby is not good enough for a team to pick him up at this point where they're going to have to answer questions about him. They're not going to want to do that.
4: No, I don't think so. So, again, I never root for anyone to fail. I don't root against anyone. It's you know, I would love to see everyone succeed. I would love to see this young man succeed. I just don't know how you get out of this situation because it seems really, really difficult and a lot of stuff was going on. Matter of fact, you can check out the article on ESPN.com. Mark Slaybaugh and David Purdom put it out. It's really, really good stuff. He's Gabe Knight, so I'm Q Myers. It's game night here on ESPN Radio. Ladies and gentlemen, we have a game 7, and that's next here on Game Night on ESPN Radio on the all-new ESPN app.
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3: It was the series everybody wanted to anticipate it. The Spurs in Oklahoma City. After Game 1, I think a lot of us said, oh yeah, this one's going 7. 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This one's going 7. It's game night here on ESPN Radio, the all-new ESPN app, SiriusXM Channel 80, and tune in. 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He's Gabe Knight, so I'm Q Myers. And, Gabe, this is going 7. We anticipated it. We're excited about it. Game 1 was a thriller. The rest of the games haven't been fantastic. Matter of fact, a lot of them have resulted in blowouts, but they still got to the end result, and we still anticipate what this is going to look like. Game 7, back in Oklahoma City, and, well, we already found out that Jalen Williams, J-Dub, you know, because they've got multiple J-Wills on the squad, J-Dub is going to be out for Game 7.
4: Yeah, and it's just unfortunate because you would love to see both of these teams. As the series has gone along, we've seen the Spurs able to get a little bit healthier. I mean, De'Aaron Fox probably still at this point not 100%, but been playing better as the series has gone along. It would have been nice if J-Dub would have been able to be healthy, but just watching him move, there was no explosiveness in the 10 minutes that he played last night. This is the smart thing, and I guess the positive thing, if you want to spin it for OKC, is they spent a lot of the year without him with the various injuries that he had, but then the problem is, like, with no AJ, that's where it starts to compound, right? Because AJ was a guy who stepped up all season long when they didn't have J-Dub. So without both of them, now they're deep enough they can absorb it. I'm not saying that, oh, now they can't win, because they certainly still can beat the Spurs. It's just a little bit more difficult because while, yes, they have played and played well without Jalen Williams this year, they won 60, you know, some odd games, had the most wins in the NBA, even though he only played 33 games throughout the course of the regular season. They're still obviously a better team when he plays, because he's that much of a difference maker.
3: No, he is. But I'll tell you the truth, Gabe. I was surprised to see him even attempt to play in Game 6. I was really shocked. I thought that they would wait until the start of the NBA Finals or maybe even Game 7, which is coming up on Saturday. I thought that they would like hold out as long as possible. And since they had gone into Game 6 with that 3-2 series lead, I didn't think there was a reason to play him. And you're right, the explosiveness wasn't there. He only played 10 minutes, so I'm not going to say he messed up the chemistry of the team at the beginning, you know, because it was only 10 minutes. It's not like they tried to keep him out there and force-feed him and make him play like he would if he was, you know, in full health. But I was actually surprised just because, again, they've done what they've done and they've gotten as far as they have really without him. And I mean, he's got to be healthy for him to be effective. But now here it is, Gabe. It's a Game 7, right? I mean, you throw everything out. You know, there's one thing that hasn't happened in this series. The team has won 2 games in a row, right? So that's not looking good for San Antonio, but they know what the job is. And, you know, I'll say this, that Wemby has to come out. If San Antonio is going to pull the upset, Wemby has to come out and be Game 6 Wemby, definitely not Game 5 Wemby.
4: Well, and that's, to me, been the interesting part about this entire series, where Wemby was so good in Game 1. Right, the reason that the Spurs were able to go down there, establish the tone in double overtime, he logs all those minutes, and then it seemed like it almost took him a little bit of time to almost recover from that game, right? Just didn't seem fresh, didn't seem, and he, even in Game 5, after he played well in Game 4, he just started settling for shots. You know, he's not getting to the rim, not using that size. And some of that, yes, give credit to OKC for, you know, being physical, trying to push him off spots. But he would just seem like settle way too much in the game where he goes 4-for-15, still able to finish with 20 points. But he needs to be the aggressive all-out Wemby. And here's what where I wonder, them trying to understandably try to ease him into the season, try to you know, do the whole load management thing. Well, once you get to the postseason, there's no more load management, and your body has to be ready. Okay, you've got to, you know, kind of train your body to recover quickly, especially when you get to the Eastern and Western Conference Finals, because you're playing every other night. And in the NBA, throughout this stretch during the regular season, Wemby probably would have sat a game or two,
3: right?
4: Because they want to make sure that he was freshest for this. But at the same time, while making sure that he was fresh, ready, and available for this series and all 7 games for this series, I wonder if there's, you know, a downside of it of, well, his body's not really used to having to recover quickly, and that's why we've seen an inconsistent Victor Wembanyama throughout the course of this Western Conference Finals.
3: He has looked fatigued. One big game fatigued. Another big game fatigued. He has looked like that.

0: Katie and TuneIn were presented by Progressive Insurance. He's Gabe Neitzel. I'm Q Myers. SGA, back-to-back regular season MVP. He is a champion. OKC looks like such a dominant team. Everyone said that they're going to run the league for the next 5-6 years. They were going to be that next dynasty. And then some guy named Wemby came along and said, hey, young fellas, I got a plan for you. You know, I got a change of a plan. We're going to do some other things around here. And look, the job's not done for San Antonio. The job's not done for OKC. That's why we have a Game 7. But, Gabe, I'm hearing a lot of conversation about how big this game is for SGA. And look, I get it. This is another year. It's an opportunity to go to the finals, opportunity to possibly be a champion again, so it's huge. But I'm hearing conversation about legacy, how big this is for, you know, everything that he stands for, his game, where he is with the other greats across the history of the game. Here's Jay Will, ESPN NBA analyst on Get Up, talking about how high the stakes are in Game 7 for SGA.
1: I feel like it's a legacy moment for SGA in a Game 7. Tomorrow night, mostly because he's been getting strapped up in this series. He's shooting 36% from the mid-range. He's shooting 26% from the three-point line. This guy that averaged shot over 50% during the regular season and close to 40% from the three-point line during the regular season. And we keep having these discussions about where he fits in amongst the pantheon of the greats, players that have been back-to-back MVPs, back-to-back world champions. And we start comparing him to the likes of Michael Jordan and Kobe. One of the things you're seeing with the way this game is going to be officiated, Greeny,
2: yep,
1: if they call fouls on SGA, if you blow on him and he has 17 free throw attempts, OKC wins the game. But if they call it last night straight up, chances are Spurs are going to win the games because he had 3 free throw attempts.
3: I guess where I would want to push back, with all due respect to Jay Will, is he's still so young in his career, mm-hmm, right? Like, we don't need to rush to, you know, compare him to MJ or Kobe or any of these others. I know it was a conversation on Unsportsmanlike earlier this week when Chris Canty pointed out, I mean, he could join a very exclusive list, yep, of players with multiple MVPs and multiple championships. Right. And yeah, that's an exclusive list to join. But he's still so young in his career. And we're just in a different time in the NBA right now, Q, where since 2019, we haven't had a repeat champion. We've had 7 different champions in the last 7 years, and I think the NBA likes it like that. It's why they went to, not to bore everybody with the, you know, the economics of NBA basketball, the apron system, right? You can't be above the sake of ink, and it's just so hard to keep teams together. Now, OKC has an advantage of having so many young guys right now where, you know, a lot of these guys are on cheaper contracts, but contracts are going to be up. They're going to have to make some key decisions on some players because it's going to be difficult to keep it all together. But like, if he loses this series, it's not like he's losing it to the Sacramento Kings.
0: Right.
3: Like, there's a pretty good player on the other end that we're looking at as a potential once-in-a-generation type guy in Victor Wembanyama, who's right at the, you know, who's starting to discover the peak of his powers during the course of this postseason. And it would be a huge win. If they can go on, win this, beat the Knicks, win the championship, back-to-back MVPs, back-to-back championships, yes. But also, it's not like they're playing bums. Like, this is what we were hoping for the entire season. These are the best two teams in the NBA, and we knew they were going to be evenly matched when this series began.
0: Exactly. And the other thing about this is, it's so funny how quickly we are to, and you pointed it out, you know, rush to have them in the same conversation as MJ, as, you know, Larry Bird and Kobe and all that. Because, look, they could win the NBA Finals, and I still don't have them in the same category as MJ and Kobe. And you know what I mean? Like,
3: you want to know why? Because their careers are already over, Q.
0: Exactly.
3: Like, we know the ending of the 6 championships MJ, the 5 for Kobe.
0: Exactly.
3: You know, you already know the end of that. Like, if you want to compare him to those guys, compare them. If let's just say OKC does go on and wins, right? Back-to-back champs, they end that streak that I just mentioned. Okay, let's compare him to MJ when he had his second, or Kobe when he had his second, or whomever else you want to compare him to. Compare him at similar points in the career. Don't compare him to what one guy has now at the, you know, he's not even at the halfway point in his career right now for SGA, to what we know are is a complete picture for all those other greats that are retired and no longer playing.
0: I think he's a great player. I really do. I know that his style of play is not pleasing to the eyes. I know that that's why a lot of people aren't big fans of what he does. And it's so funny how quickly you can go from being, you know, the fan favorite to the villains, right? I mean, they win one year. Everyone's like, OKC, OKC, this is fantastic. Then they're like, I hate watching the Thunder play.

0: day. Like, I can't tell you how many people have told me, I can't stand it. It's not good for the league. And I was like, but last year, it was fantastic. Last year, everyone loved it. Everyone was like, yes, give me more. Now everyone's like, anybody beat those guys, please.
1: It's funny how it always goes in cycles, right?
0: Yep.
1: Because, and now with retrospect, you know, it seems like everybody was rooting for the Bulls in the 90s.
0: Mm-hmm.
1: I assure you, people were rooting for the Bulls to lose those series, right?
0: Yep.
1: Like, sick of the Bulls. You're right.
0: I have my homeboy.
1: It's about time for somebody else to win a championship. But even though, but we talk about it now, it's like, oh, everybody wanted the Bulls to win. Nobody disliked the Bulls and MJ. Everybody thought it was the greatest thing ever.
0: My homeboy Corey don't have no relation to Utah whatsoever, but he was the biggest Jazz fan. He don't have no sense anyway.
1: You know, Stockton and Hornets.
0: Yeah, exactly. Exactly. I don't know. I mean, he ain't got no sense anyway. But I can't tell you how much he was pounding the table for Utah.
1: but again, it's funny how it goes in cycles, right?
0: Yeah.
1: So, Q, I know you're a Warriors fan.
0: Yeah,
1: right?
0: I am.
1: And
0: yep. They became the villains quick, too.
1: Very quickly. They won that first championship. And, oh, man, this is awesome with Steph.
0: Yep.
1: And then KD goes there.
0: Yep.
1: Oh, bad for the league. Can't believe this happened. Then when KD left and then they won the fourth one, everybody was rooting for him again, right?
0: It's like Steph is great.
1: Right? Like, it just goes in cycles.
0: Yep.
1: And when you look like you could potentially be a dynasty, a lot of fans, unless you are in that city and root for that team, are going to turn on you quickly. And look, I understand why people are turning on me. Look at Wemby. Right? That's a fun story. The Knicks.
0: Right.
1: Are a fun story. Like, I understand why teams, but that's just the way it works in sports, right? You root for them, and then everybody becomes tired of you really quick if your stay at the top remains long. Like, even in baseball, like, the Dodgers were so irrelevant for so long until this last run, and the first time they won, everyone's got, oh, good for the Dodgers. Now everybody's sick of the Dodgers. They sign everybody, they win everything, and everybody's sick of the Dodgers. That's just the cycle that we live in, and that certainly has not changed in sports.
0: No, it really hasn't. And so I don't look at this game, Saturday night, Game 7, as a legacy game for SGA. I think he's a really good player. Win or lose, he's still going to be a really good player. And he's a back-to-back regular season MVP. But that's me. What says you? 888-SAY-ESPN, 888-729-3776. Let's go out to Arkansas. Talk to our guy, Tremaine. Tremaine, welcome to Game Night. What you got for us, brother?
2: What's up, guys? I think it's a legacy game, but not like how Jay Will is saying.
0: Okay.
2: Not as compared to the great, but a legacy game as the respect on your game. You know, when you're standing, when it's all said and done 15 years later, you're standing in the room with the greats, you don't want to have to explain how great you was. You know, you can say, oh, you know, I won in life, and they don't really matter about social media, but it does. You want your game to be respected at the end of the day, and that's why I think it's a legacy game for him, because if he falls right here, that title is going to be stapled on him for the rest of his career. The flopper.
0: Okay.
2: That's what I think.
0: Okay. Tremaine, I like it. I like it. What do you think, Gabe?
1: Well, first and foremost, he just took a shot at Donovan Mitchell, right? Like that snuck in there, winning in life, kind of going after
0: that's
1: the
0: true.
1: Comments that
0: that's
1: Donovan Mitchell
0: made. That's a good catch. That's a good catch, Gabe.
1: Yeah, just I appreciate that. Snuck
0: good
1: in
0: catch.
1: that little jab at Donovan Mitchell. The reason, again, why I don't think this is some sort of huge legacy game for SGA. Yeah, again, look, you can think that he's a flopper and all these things, right? I'm not somebody who enjoys watching SGA play, but I respect how good he is, right? And if you want him to stop flopping, it's really more of an officiating problem than anything else, if you ask me. But guess what? OKC's not going anywhere.
0: Right.
1: It's not like if they lose tomorrow in Game 7, which is possible, that suddenly this team's going to, we got to start over. We're going to blow this team up.
0: Right.
1: We're going to start over from scratch.
0: And they're not going to change their style. And they're not going to change their style.
1: They're going to be right here in this similar spot next year. OKC's not going anywhere. If I told you, Q, that the Thunder lose Game 7 tomorrow, but come back and win the title in 2027, that's not going to shock anybody because that's how good this team is and that's how equally matched they are right now with the San Antonio Spurs.
0: I expect them to be at the top of the Western Conference for a handful of years. You know, I put them up there with the Spurs. I put them up there with the Denver Nuggets. They've got some soul-searching to do. But they, I mean, as long as they got the Joker, they've got an opportunity, right? I'm expecting the Ant-Man in Minnesota to find a way to get there. You know, the Warriors at one time, we used to pencil them in. Not so much anymore. But you know what I'm saying? There's a handful of teams that we look at and say, yep, they're going to be battling it out at the top of the conference each and every year. OKC, to your point, is not going anywhere. We'll see if it's a legacy game. I don't think it is, and I don't put him in the category with those greats that Jay Will was talking about. Not right now.
1: I look at it as an

0: watching film, putting together whatever game plan we need to before we hit the NBA Finals on the road on Wednesday.
1: When the clock hits 0-0-0 in OKC, it gets real.
0: Yes.
1: Right? It's okay, now it's real. Now we know, like you said, who our opponent is. Now I know what film to study. Now we're thinking about matchups. How do we slow down this guy? How do we slow down that guy? How do they slow us down? Right? So now that's when it's really it's go time and time to lock in. So it's going to be fun. It's going to be intriguing. I'm not ruling the Knicks out. I know a lot of folks aren't giving the Knicks a whole lot of credit. They think that the winner is automatically going to come out of the West. I'm not ruling them out, man. They're the hottest team in basketball right now.
0: I used to be that guy.
1: I was too.
0: But the way they've played, you're a fool if you haven't changed your mind about the Knicks being a real contender in this series because of how well they've played over the last 11 games.
1: They always say, you know, you just got to have a puncher's chance. The Knicks have a puncher's chance and then some. He's Gabe Neitzel. I'm Q Myers. What about Giannis? Where's he ended up? That's next.
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0: For the third time in franchise history, heading back to the Stanley Cup Final. They finish off the Montreal Canadiens tonight by the final score of 6-1. Scored 3 goals in the first period. Really put it away with 2 more in the second. And a final one in the third period. No start date yet, but the Hurricanes going to be taking on the Las Vegas Golden Knights in the Stanley Cup Final. In the NBA.

0: the Western Conference Finals Game 7 tomorrow night right here on ESPN Radio. But the Thunder already know they're going to be without their star Jalen Williams against the San Antonio Spurs. Williams initially aggravated a left hamstring in Game 2, did not play Games 3, 4, and 5, and only played 10 minutes last night in Game 6. So they decided to already rule him out for that. The Knicks waiting on the other side of the Western Conference Finals in the NBA Finals. And their center, Mitchell Robinson, he still plans on playing Game 1 of the Finals. He's going to wear a brace on his hand. He had to undergo surgery on a broken right pinky, sources telling ESPN Shams Charania on Friday. Knicks head coach Mike Brown told reporters on Friday that Robinson then had the surgery as well, but nobody really quite saying when the injury happened. Brown said center was not injured in Game 4 or in practice. Knicks declined to give further details on that injury. Outside of the playoffs in the NBA, the Orlando Magic are finalizing deal to hire San Antonio Spurs associate head coach Sean Sweeney as the franchise's new head coach. Sweeney was the lead assistant for the Spurs this year, ran their defense. He's replacing Jamal Mosley, who was fired after the Magic lost in their opening round series to the Detroit Pistons. Meanwhile, in college football, Brandon Sorsby apparently placed 40 bets involving Indiana football while he was a quarterback for the Hoosiers. Spent over approximately $90,000 over 4 years, continued to gamble after transferring from Cincinnati to Texas Tech. He's trying to get reinstated to the NCAA after they said he would not maintain his eligibility. Texas Tech appealing that. He will have a hearing Monday in Lubbock. More game night coming your way next. Myself, Q Myers, on ESPN Radio.
1: Coming up on the Monday edition of Unsportsmanlike with Evan Cohen, Chris Canty, and me, Michelle Smallman. While we rightfully praise Jalen Brunson for getting the Knicks in the finals, I'll tell you the other players who deserve just as much love. It's Unsportsmanlike, 6 a.m. Eastern, right here on ESPN Radio, ESPN2, and ESPNU.

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3: As far as Giannis' stance, I'm told nothing has changed. 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
5: There is not a time when my tag team partner, Gabe Neitzel, is on this show that I can't bring up Giannis, because I have to. It's in my contract, Gabe. It's nothing personal.
6: Feels a little personal.
5: It feels personal, but that's, you know, it's like when you laugh at someone, but you're really laughing with someone.
6: Sure.
5: You know, it's never personal. It's what they say, always business, B. Just business. That's how we roll. Gabe Neitzel, who's located conveniently there in Milwaukee, holding it down for ESPN Milwaukee, is also holding it down for us here on Game Night on ESPN Radio, the all-new ESPN app, SiriusXM Channel 80, and TuneIn. We are presented by Progressive Insurance. So the Magic have found their guy as the head coach, right? Sean Sweeney, who is an assistant, a lead assistant, as a matter of fact, in San Antonio. Gabe, before we even get into Giannis, Sean Sweeney is a big deal in San Antonio. He's the guy who really orchestrates. He's like their defensive coordinator, right? Mm-hmm. I mean, he's a guy who's a really big deal. And right on the eve of them about to play in a Game 7, the biggest game in Wemby's career for sure, the biggest game that Mitch Johnson is going to coach, their head coach, we all find out that his lead assistant is on his way to Orlando now. He's going to keep coaching out the rest of the season. That might last one more game. That might go into the NBA Finals, but has to be a little kind of bittersweet for the Spurs that know they're losing their guy regardless.
6: Yeah, because, their defense has been so good, and he's been such a big part of that. And anytime you see this, which, again, when you know you have a good, associate head coach, lead assistant, the way Sean Sweeney is, you always recognize there's a possibility that he might go somewhere, especially because the Spurs have had so much success throughout the course of the season. So I think, yes, they knew this possibility. This was a possibility, but maybe they were hoping maybe next year.
5: Right.
6: Yeah, maybe we can win a championship with him this year, next year, and then he can become a head coach somewhere else.
5: Well, and then someone right now is thinking, all right, well, Q, you started talking about Giannis. Now you're talking about Sweeney. How do the two coincide? Well, I'm glad you asked. Well, Sweeney has experience working with Giannis in Milwaukee, also Luka in Dallas, obviously Wemby in San Antonio. So do you think, Gabe, as there's so many eyes on Milwaukee, what's going to happen with Giannis? Is he going to get traded? When is he going to get traded? More importantly, where is he going to get traded? What do you think about the fit with Sean Sweeney and Orlando? Do you think that Orlando has what it takes to land a guy like Giannis? If anyone would know what it's going to take, it'd be you.
6: Yeah, I think Orlando would probably be a team that would have to have a third team involved just to get the picks. Because they just they traded a bunch of their picks for Desmond Bane, right?
5: True.
6: They wanted to go out and get Bane this past off season, and so they'd probably have to get another team involved, and they would probably have to give up someone like Paolo Banchero. I don't know how interested they would be in that.
5: Right.
6: But Sean Sweeney was an assistant for the Bucks at a very pivotal time of Giannis's career after Jason Kidd came in as the head coach, and then that's where Sweeney would coach under Kidd again when Jason was the head coach in Dallas. But when Giannis started to grow from this 18-year-old, real skinny kid from Greece and started transforming into the Greek freak.
5: Into a man, baby.
6: Into the incredible Hulk-like figure he is now.
5: Right.
6: He was a huge part. And Giannis and him were very close.
5: Yeah.
6: Like, they were very, very close in his time here in Milwaukee, which is why people are bringing that up, because those relationships are always important to Giannis. Giannis is a loyal guy. It's part of the reason why I think the relationship in Milwaukee has even gone on this long at this point, and he always wanted to try to make it work in Milwaukee. So having those touch points, and John Hammond, the guy who drafted Giannis, still has a hand of what's going on in the front office for the Magic. So I think that's why now the Magic could be one of those teams, because, A, we know the Magic are willing to be aggressive.
5: Mm-hmm.
6: They were aggressive last year. We were just joking about Desmond Bane, but that was an aggressive move to go out and get him.
5: Yep.
6: And then they were disappointing this last year. That was a young team. Not that I was expecting them to be like the Spurs and go on this run where they could get to the NBA Finals. I was expecting them, especially in a down Eastern Conference, to take a step forward this year.
5: Right.
6: And they just didn't do it. So they certainly have expectations where they want to win. They think they have a good young core. And maybe, you know, trading for Giannis and getting somebody who's won a championship and getting a coach that Giannis is really comfortable with would be a spot where Giannis would go, yeah, I'll go to Orlando. That's a place I'd be okay playing.
5: Let me ask you this, because I get the whole tie-in with the coach that he's comfortable with, and Orlando has some nice pieces right now. But if they were to entertain a trade, obviously they have to give up some assets. Like you said, a third team would have to get involved probably. Would Giannis really be interested in going there with the thoughts of, hey, I want to win? Right? Because that's what it's all about. If yeah. You know what I mean? If it was just, hey, I want to be comfortable, hell, he's comfortable in Milwaukee. Right? I mean, he's treated like a king. I ain't got to tell you. I mean, he walks on water in Milwaukee.
6: Yeah, and the Bucks just hired a coach he's comfortable with, too. Now, doesn't have the relationship with Taylor Jenkins the way he did with Sean Sweeney, because Jenkins was just here for a season under Mike Budenholzer, but certainly has that relationship with Taylor Jenkins as well. And that's, honestly, when it comes to trading Giannis, I think that's the toughest part. Mm-hmm. Because the teams that we've heard at this point that would be really interested... Okay, the Golden State Warriors. They were interested at the trade deadline.
5: Oh,
6: okay.
5: So was I.
6: Are the Warriors really going to compete with OKC and San Antonio if they have Giannis?
5: No. I don't think so, and it pains me to say that. It really does. You know, I don't see it.
6: I agree with you, and that's why I think there have been whispers of, oh, maybe Giannis prefers to stay in the East, which, again, makes sense because the two teams that are currently playing each other in a Game 7 tomorrow night. Okay, so the Miami Heat. If the Heat go out and get Giannis, that ain't good enough. I mean, they're going to have to, in order to be good enough, they would have to make some other move. Right. And I don't know what kind of assets they would have left after giving up what it would require to get Giannis Antetokounmpo. So the entire interesting thing, the whole interesting thing of this Giannis saga to me is, okay, where can he actually go and compete for the second championship that he desperately desires?
5: Right.
6: And I haven't seen that team really step up. Now, Orlando would be better. I mean, Orlando would be, what, a top four team in the East then?
5: Yeah, I just don't know what they have to give us. Up. Right. Yeah. I mean, if they give up Paolo, that's all. That's no bueno. Right? Yeah. That's a problem. That's a problemo. Right?
6: Yeah. So that's the interesting part is, at what point does Giannis look around and go, oh, am I really better off here? Or am I just better off staying in Milwaukee and signing the Supermax and getting more money to stay in Milwaukee and try to see if we can cobble something together here? Now, again, where I think things could get really interesting is if OKC loses tomorrow night and decides, hey, we need somebody
5: that can
6: defend
5: against
6: Wimby.
5: Don't you go there.
6: That's
5: you're not wrong. You're not wrong, but don't go there. Right? They're already angry at OKC. They already got the pitchforks and the knives out because they don't like to watch them. And then if they were to add that monster too, oh, man, come on now.
6: But they would also have, but they would be a team that could give up young assets and draft picks and not blink an eye.
5: Right.
6: And still be an incredibly competitive team. Now, again, they're favored tomorrow, so who knows if that's the way it ultimately plays out. But right now, and we're still in the early stages of this, although we're less than a month away from the NBA draft, and that's the deadline that Bucks ownership has kind of put on this, or they said they would like to have it resolved by the time the NBA draft rolls around. I'm curious to see what teams step up and what teams Giannis can truthfully look at after seeing the package that team would give up for him and go, yeah, we can make a run at another championship if I go there, even though they're giving up all these pieces.
5: Like you said, time is ticking when it comes to the NBA draft. That is the, you know, the timeline that's been put in place. What does your gut feeling tell you? Not what team he's going to go to. Is he going to go somewhere at the when it's all said and done?
6: I kind of feel like he is, Q, just because there was a lot of trust lost with the way the saga played out at the end of the season of Giannis wanting to play, the Bucks not wanting to clear him. Ultimately, the NBA, you know, Giannis filed a grievance against the Bucks through the NBAPA.
5: Right.
6: Ultimately, that was cleared, and the Bucks aren't going to have to pay any sort of penalty, and they did not do anything wrong in the eyes of the league. But there's a lot of trust that needs to be rebuilt, and I don't think they can rebuild it by the time the draft rolls around, which means I think he ultimately ends up someplace else.
5: That's going to be one of the biggest storylines that we follow and pay attention to. Where will Giannis end up if it's not Milwaukee? He's Gabe Neitzel. I'm Q Myers. We talked about SGA and the legacy game, right? That's what they're calling it for tomorrow for Game 7. What would winning a title for one Jalen Brunson, what would that mean for him? What would that mean for the Knicks? That's next on ESPN Radio on the all-new ESPN app.
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0: I understand that Jalen Brunson may be on his way to New York.
1: Yeah, there's no maybe about it. And this is something that has become pretty clear here in recent days. And obviously, there's some deep family ties with the Brunsons and the Knicks.
2: You know what the Knicks are doing? They're doing their damnedest to be a first-round playoff fodder for a good team.
3: I know some teams maybe have you wondering, what are we doing here? Who's that?
4: It's the New York Knicks. And look, I like Jalen Brunson. Kevin Durant requested a trade today. And the New York Knicks, they were solely sold on landing Jalen Brunson that they're not even thinking about arguably fixing up a deal to land arguably the best player in the world.
5: It is something that they need, and it will improve their team. It's just not time to plan a parade.
6: Not a savior in any way, shape, or form. I just want to be able to contribute to the team, try to help this team win games.

0: in New York with the Knicks, and boy, little turn back the clock to win the moment Jalen Brunson decided to make the move from Dallas to New York. A lot of people were ho-hum about the move, and now everyone's flying high that Jalen Brunson and the Knicks are in the NBA Finals.
1: More on this in just a moment, but Q, we got another one.
0: That's sick.
1: Another UCLA home run. They're up 11-0 on Arkansas in the Women's College World Series.
0: What is that, four or five home runs in the game?
1: I think that's four. Could have been five because the one hit the top of the wall.
0: That's right. That's right. That's sick. 11-0, top of the fifth, UCLA pulling out the whooping stick. Wow. It's game night here on ESPN Radio. The all-new ESPN app, SiriusXM, Channel 80, and TuneIn, presented by Progressive Insurance. He's Gabe Knight, so I'm Q Myers. And so far, so good when it comes to Jalen Brunson and everything that he's done since being a member of the Knicks and how they continue to grind and get better. And, you know, they make the controversial move at the end of last year to move on from Tibbs. They hire Mike Brown. I didn't think it was a great move at the time. I'm eating my words now because here they are in the NBA Finals. And again, Jalen Brunson has been the engine that has made everything go. The straw that stirs the drink, that's been Jalen Brunson.
1: Yeah, it absolutely has. And I mean, he transformed into a completely different player ever since he showed up in New York. Mm-hmm. And he went from, pretty good player in Dallas to growing into a, 28-point-per-game guy, a guy who's the last 3 years has been, second-team All-NBA. He's getting MVP votes. He's made the All-Star team the last 3 years. And he's been one of the guys in the league. And a lot of that is also because of how good he's been in the postseason. Their past postseason failures last year, not getting out of the Eastern Conference Finals and not advancing as far as they would like the years before, not because of Brunson, because Brunson's one of those rare guys that's been able to elevate his game and somehow be better when the postseason hits.
0: But don't let us tell you. Don't let us convince you. Don't let Gabe Neitzel or Q Myers tell you how great Jalen Brunson is. How about we hear more on Jalen Brunson, how he became the new king of New York? Here's ESPN Radio's Christine Lisi.
2: One of the least successful and most unstable franchises in the NBA. But that's all in the rearview mirror now. For the first time since 1999, the Knicks are in the NBA Finals.
3: The key catalyst for the New York Knicks' first trip to the NBA Finals in 27 years has unsurprisingly been their captain, Jalen Brunson. Brunson's arrival in the summer of 2022 was a turning point for the franchise. Over the past four seasons, New York has won 35 playoff games. They'd won 10 in the 22 seasons prior to that. Knicks center Karl Anthony Towns.
4: I think he just puts the work in. He showcases that every single day to all of us, and it drives us all to be better.
3: Brunson's 1,633 points so far as a member of the Knicks in the playoffs are the fourth most in a player's first four postseason appearances with a team. He's risen to the occasion when the lights are shining the brightest, averaging over 25.6 points per game in over 80 career playoff games. That's six more points than he averages in the regular season, the largest increase among players with at least 50 career playoff games. Knicks head coach Mike Brown.
5: He helps me relax a lot of different times throughout the course of games, but that's what great players do. They keep you poised and make the game easier for everybody else.
3: Brunson's 8 40-point playoff games are already the most in Knicks franchise history, as are his 26 30-point playoff games. His 28 times leading the Knicks in points and assists in the playoffs are tied with Walt Clyde Frazier for the most in Knicks history. Knicks guard Mikal Bridges.
6: Just shows that he just plays the right way. Ever since I've known him, he played the right way. So just kudos to him and how he works and his understanding of the game.
3: During this year's run to the finals, Brunson leads the Knicks with just under 27 points per game. He joins Steph Curry, Allen Iverson, Gus Williams, and Hal Greer as the only players 6'2 or shorter to average at least 25 points while reaching the finals. ESPN NBA analyst Kendrick Perkins.
7: This man is on the verge and has the opportunity to become the greatest Knick ever and change the narrative, because the narrative has been what? You can't win with a small guard leading the charge. Big Body Brunson is changing it.
3: With Brunson leading the way, the Knicks are riding an 11-game win streak and dominating teams. Their 11 double-digit wins in the playoffs and plus 19 points per game differential are both the highest entering the finals in NBA history. Brunson on becoming the heart of this Knicks team.
4: The belief that the organization has in me has been amazing, and it's something I don't take for granted, and it's something that not a lot of people get the opportunity to do so. So I'm very thankful. It's an honor to be here in this city for this organization and with my teammates.
1: So first and foremost, love the music Christine chose, right? Your little Lion King in there. Second of all, one of the quotes in there that stood out to me is changing the narrative. Kendrick Perkins talking about changing the narrative of, hey, you can't get this done with an undersized guard.
0: Right.
1: But that's not the only narrative that exists out there to me here, because typically the prerequisite for winning an NBA championship, and I think this is basically true going back to 2004 when the Pistons won, is you need one of the top five guys in the sport in order to get it done. You need one of those top five guys, somebody who is looking at, you know, being all NBA. You need Shea. Yeah. You need Jokic. You need Giannis. You need Steph Curry. You need Kawhi Leonard. Kevin Durant. You need LeBron. One of those guys to get this thing done. And this is me. I'm not trying to throw shade at Brunson. But again, he's never been first team all NBA.
0: Right.
1: He's not finishing top three in the MVP votes. He's still a really good player. And again, levels up once we hit the postseason.
0: He's clutch in the postseason, right?
1: Yeah, but typically you need one of those top five or six guys, and he's probably in the top 10. You know, he might be 8, 9, 10, 11, somewhere in there, depending upon how you want to do the rankings. Typically you need somebody who's just a little bit better than he is. Mm-hmm. But that's another narrative he could potentially be changing. The Pacers almost did it last year.
0: Yeah.
1: And they did it with depth. So that's what's also amazing about this team is the Knicks aren't as deep as like the Pacers were last year or OKC is this year. They've just been able to do it with the guys that they have going 7-8 deep and Brunson being the postseason stud that he is.
0: Yeah, and he just gets on a heater and, you know, that postseason magic, he starts to feel it. And he comes up big, clutch for his team, and they go as he goes. Like the Spurs go as Wemby goes, the Knicks go as Jalen Brunson goes. And even if he's not having a big game where he's scoring 27, 28 points, he's dishing the ball, and someone else is knocking down buckets. Like he has been a godsend for the Knicks. And I'll tell you, when they made that move, I thought, that's a good move. Who else are they bringing in? You know what I mean? Like, who's gonna be the other guy? Who's going to be Batman? Because that's a really good Robin right there.
1: Good complimentary player.
0: Yes. He's
1: probably going to continue to grow in New York, but you probably still need that stud to be alongside next to him. And all he has done is proven that he can be the best player right now on an Eastern Conference champion team. But I'm not writing this team off.
0: No.
1: The way that they've been playing, and I know it's easy to write the Knicks off because they had an easy route. And yes, some teams took care of some business for them. The Sixers taking out the Celtics, so they don't have to go through that in the first round, in that round. The Pistons losing, so you're not facing either of the top two seeds in your run. But again, the 10-game winning, the first 10 games, and I'm sure it's true if you had the 11th game, because they won that one by 30-plus points.
0: Right.
1: It's the largest point differential of an 11-game winning streak in NBA history. Not just postseason history, Q, regular season history. And the East isn't as good, but these are still teams that made the playoffs. The Sixers are still a team that beat the Celtics. Like, they are playing as good of basketball as you could possibly ask for this time of year.
0: Well, and there's something to be said about getting hot at the right time as well. Right? Because that was my problem with the Knicks when the postseason started. I thought they weren't going to make a deep run because they were inconsistent. And once Atlanta gave them a little bit of a push, they found out how to get consistent real quick.
1: But here's where Mike Brown has been the right hire.
0: Yep.
1: Because he's making adjustments that Tibbs just, no, this is what we do.
0: Yep.
1: This is how we do it. Not making any changes. That is not what Mike Brown's done this postseason.
0: So what is it going to take? What are we looking for in Game 7? That's next on Game Night here on ESPN Radio.
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0: 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Congratulations to our 2026 WVRC Media Academic All-Stars, presented by Greer Industries. 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
8: 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He's Gabe Neitzel. I'm Q Myers. 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Join us now on the phone line is a man that will be part of the broadcast when it comes to Game 7 in OKC, and that's PJ Carlissimo, ESPN Radio NBA analyst. And PJ, thanks so much for your time. Definitely appreciate you. Heard you on the call for Game 6, and you were talking about, you know, a lot of folks throwing dirt on the name of the San Antonio Spurs because they're so young. They haven't been there. They haven't done that. How have you personally seen the Spurs kind of mature throughout the course of this Western Conference Finals?
9: Well, kids are unbelievable. I mean, let's start with Wemby. They've got it, you know, he's incredible. He does stuff every game that you just don't see. I mean, if you watch three San Antonio games, you're going to see something that nobody else does, which is absolutely amazing. So it starts with him, but their other guys, their other young talent is very, very good.
10: Coach, when you take a look at the Spurs, this is another first for them now, their first Game 7. What's it like going into your first Game 7 as a player, as a coach?
9: Well, it's different. There's no question about that. I mean, you don't play. That's the biggest difference. You know, in professional sports, the ones that play best of seven, it's not like the NCAA where you, it's one shot. You win, you advance, you lose, you go home, and that's what happens. One of these two teams, they're the two best teams in the NBA all year. One of them is going to put their uniforms away tomorrow, and their season comes to a real, I mean, you know, as good a year as they've both had, they'll both be enormously disappointed, probably the Thunder more so because they're, you know, they're the defending champs. But you just don't deal with this. Seventh game is a different mentality, and you never know how people are going to, you know, going to react. Some of the young Spurs dealt with it. You got guys just like, you know, Stephon Castle. You got guys who've played in the NCAA in a, you know, losing the home deal. So I don't think that's going to be a factor. This series has been, Gabe, I tell you, you can't figure it out. There's no correlation whatsoever from one game to the next. I mean, we think we've got it figured out. Somebody doesn't play well and go, they're in trouble. And then they bounce back and dominate the other team. I mean, really, the last four games have been very one-sided. They were good games for a while, some of them for two quarters, some of them even for three. And then they end up in 15 or 20 point games. It makes no sense at all. Two teams that are as closely matched as these guys are. They're both really good defensively. They're both really good offensively. They both have a great player. The difference, I hate to say it, I hope it doesn't come down to this, but someone told Kesty when we got off the plane in OKC said that they already ruled J-Dub out for tomorrow. That's very significant. You know, if Jalen Williams can't play, and if A.J. Mitchell can't play, that's a hit. It was a real problem for the Spurs early in the series when De'Aaron Fox was out and Dylan Harper was not right. Dylan Harper certainly looked right in Game 6. He looks like he's back. De'Aaron Fox is still not moving well, but he makes such a difference because he takes care of the ball. Spurs had 13 turnovers. Last game, and that's De'Aaron Fox. He's not shooting the ball well, but his assist to turnover is really good. He gets them getting up and down the floor. I don't think he has the lateral quickness right now. So, I mean, De'Aaron Fox health would be important, but if OKC's got to go without J-Dub and without A.J. Mitchell, that's very significant. You're talking, they're both starters. I mean, when they were healthy, they're not just starters. They're major contributor starters. So I don't want that to be a factor. I would like to see both teams play well. It really hasn't happened since game one. You know, I'd just love to see a 48-minute game, hopefully a one-possession game, and both of these teams play the way they're capable of playing.
8: PJ Carlesimo, ESPN Radio NBA analyst with us here on Game Night on ESPN Radio on the all-new ESPN app. SGA hasn't necessarily had an SGA-type series. He had a really good Game 5, dropping 32 points. How do you expect him to bounce back in Game 7 at home, knowing what's on the line?
9: No question he'll bounce back. I mean, his track record is so good. He's been so consistent for so long. They're just throwing bodies at him. It's really been difficult. I mean, the reason that the Spurs have been such a good matchup all year for OKC is they have really good wings also. They've got really good, talented wing players who can defend. And, at different times, it's primarily been Stephon Castle. Devin Vassell's been on him an awful lot. Dylan Harper's been on him an awful lot. Julian Champagne comes off the bench, and he's been on him. De'Aaron Fox has guarded him. They have a lot of bodies they can throw at Shea. Some of them are even longer than he is, so they can contest his shots. And they're channeling him, constantly to Wemby. I mean, Shea gets where he wants to go, and he prefers to go left, and he loves the little, the pull-up, the mid-range shot. But so many times when, the guys that are defending him, they're being very physical, they're taking him into Wemby, and all of a sudden it's not just, your normal pull-up, it's your normal pull-up over a guy that's like 7'5", and his wingspan feels like it's like 10 feet long. So it's been difficult for Shea. I still think he's played very well. He's making a lot of good decisions. He's getting the assists. I would be very, very surprised if he doesn't have a big game tomorrow night. He's just too good a player. I mean, he's a great, great talent, and he's a money player. So I think he's going to step up, and I think he's going to have to step up, especially if J-Dub and AJ don't play.
10: Well, in terms of those role players for OKC, Coach, one guy who stepped up is Alex Caruso. And you're smart. You've been around the game for a minute, so I need your help. How does Caruso go from 29% three during the regular season to Steph Curry shooting 47%, hitting 3-4 threes a game in this series?
9: He's a gamer. He's an unbelievable competitor. I wouldn't have said he's going to shoot 60% from three after he shot, what he shot in the regular season. But he's such a tough competitor. I mean, even if he wasn't making the threes, the steals, the plays, the taking the ball to the basket, the assists, the block shots off the ball, the things he does would be worth it. He's a money player. Some guys play better in bigger games. Alex Caruso, his MO has always been to play better in the playoffs than he does in a regular season. And I just think they didn't use him a lot of minutes in the regular season. Mark Degnault knows exactly what he has. So they didn't count on him as much. They just knew that he'd be there come the end of the year. I mean, you guys remember very well last year. He was one of their best. I'll be conservative and say three. He was one of their three best players. He did the same thing last year in the playoffs. He was unbelievable. He's a winner, and he plays better at home, frankly. He's going to play better tomorrow night. He loves playing here in Paycom. I'm sitting outside looking at Paycom right now. He's going to play. If I'm Mark Degnault, the two guys I'm not worried about at all are Shai Gilgeous-Alexander and Alex Caruso. There's no question how they've played. And Isaiah Hartenstein's done a really nice job also. His offensive rebounding, he's shooting that little push shot. He shoots, gets it over Wemby. And he makes things difficult for Wemby because he's a very physical player. And I think OKC's probably encouraged because I thought game six and partially game five, but definitely game six, are the two best games that Chet Holmgren's played in the playoffs so far, in this series so far. So he's playing more like, you know, the Chet Holmgren that ended up being a third-team All-NBA player. First four games, he really didn't play like that, but the last two, he has.
8: Coach, we'll close out with this. It's fantastic. Again, PJ Carlissimo is with us here on Game Night on ESPN Radio and the all-new ESPN app. What have you seen from Coach Mitch Johnson and his maturity? They always say you don't want to be the man to replace the man. He's replacing the man in Greg Popovich, and how has he matured in your eyes?
9: You cannot do a better job than Mitch Johnson's done stepping in for Pop. Now, he had the great advantage that he worked with Pop for so many years, but he already had the trust of the players, which is enormous. Even as young as Mitch is, the players like were on board. When he was the interim guy, they wanted him to be the full-time guy. He did a good job when he was the interim guy, but he had already won the players over. He'd been there for so long. They knew his work ethic. They knew what a good teacher he was on the floor. He had a great relationship with Wemby. He was the guy that worked with Wemby from day one when he came. So all those things added up that put him in good position. But it didn't guarantee that he's going to make the decisions that he's made with this team this year. This team is so well coached. They play so well. They bounce back. You know, everybody was saying before game six, you know, it was a great run for the Spurs. But, you know, come on, they can't do this. This is asking too much. Every challenge that they've had, they've met. And Mitch Johnson and the fact that he's so calm, that he's so confident about this team, that he can get on them. They play so hard on the defensive end. They run. They shoot the three when it's open. You know, they play up-tempo on offense. Players love playing for him. And he and the other guy that doesn't get much credit is Brian Wright, the general manager. You know, like when you talk about shadows, R.C. Buford and Pop, you know, Greg Popovich, nobody casts bigger shadows than those two guys, or there's no bigger shoes to fill. And Brian Wright and Mitch Johnson have done an incredible job stepping in and leading this team now.
8: 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PJ will be on the call with Mark Kesher and George Sedano. Every game of the NBA Finals will be on ESPN Radio with PJ, Mark, George, and Doris Burke on the call. PJ, fantastic stuff as always. Thanks so much for your time. Enjoy Game 7. You know we always appreciate you.
9: Thank you, Gabe and Q. Great being with you guys. Thanks very much.
8: Absolutely. Thank you. Great stuff right there. PJ Carlissimo again, ESPN Radio NBA analyst. And I think everyone's pretty fired up for this Game 7. It's going to be a hell of a chess match, and I definitely look forward to it. Real quick, Gabe, it went final. UCLA won 11-0 over Arkansas. But check out this fun fact. UCLA had four home runs on the night.
11: Mm-hmm.
8: Arkansas had three hits total.
11: Oof. Look, I understand, you know, when we get to college, you know, baseball, college softball, we've got the run rule, right? So they only played five innings tonight because UCLA won 11-0. What's the harm in letting them play two more innings, seeing how many more home runs UCLA can hit?
8: Right? You're a cold piece of work, man. You're a cold piece of work.
11: I'm just saying, I just, you know, you like part of sports is entertainment.
12: As badly as possible.
8: Man, telling you. How about this? UCLA scored nine runs in the second inning. Tied the second most in a single inning by any team in women's college World Series history. UCLA's 12th time hitting three-plus home runs in an inning this season for tied the most in D1. I mean, that alone right there is incredible. Oh, but that's not where it stops, Gabe. They've got a few more little stats that I'd like to pass by you. Four different players hit home run, ties the most in women's college World Series game. UCLA has done that four times. It's only happened six total times. Florida has the other two times, including once versus UCLA. So they've been involved in five of them. And four total home runs so far is tied for the second most in Women's College World Series game. And who knows what they're going to do in the next game. They might go for five. And like you said, if they had actually played seven, they probably would have hit a couple more.
11: Part of the fun for me, because I don't have a rooting interest in the College World Series when that comes around in a couple weeks, Women's College World Series, is kind of picking a team along the way, you know, and I enjoy watching Texas Tech. You know, they got so close to winning the championship last year, back there this year, now have the opportunity to claim that national championship that they fell short of last year. I don't know, I'm kind of all in right now on UCLA and just hitting a bunch of dingers, man. Like, I think I might be rooting for UCLA to come through the loser's side of the bracket on this side and try to advance to the final.
8: UCLA's pitching's not great, but when you're hitting four or five home runs a game, who cares?
11: How good has it got to be? How good has it got to be, Q? You getting 5 home runs a night?
8: I'll take my chances, right? I'll take my chances. They win 11-0. I'm not mad at that at all. I'm still salty that Oklahoma's not playing, but that's a me thing, not everyone else. But congratulations to UCLA. They advance, and unfortunately for Arkansas, they see their season come to a close. He's Gabe Neitzel. I'm Q Myers. A.J. Brown, could he be on the move as early as Monday? That's next on ESPN Radio on the all-new ESPN app.
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0: Oh, I love Jalen. I mean, there's no bigger fan of Jalen than me.
1: Something is not right in Philly, and we have had that consistent conversation.
2: 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A.J. Brown showed his frustration nearly every week, so we just sought out what the true problems were, and Jalen Hurts' name came up a good amount of times.
3: I'm not going to sit here and say everything from an offensive standpoint is all on Jalen Hurts, but some of it is.
4: I would bring Jalen Hurts in with A.J. Brown and say, hey, it's in everyone's best interest for this to work out.
5: 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What saga is that? Jalen Hurts, A.J. Brown, the story of the Philadelphia Eagles. 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He's Gabe Knight, so I'm Q Myers. 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All the biggest WWE premium live events all in one place, anytime, anywhere. And it does feel like the relationship between Jalen Hurts and A.J. Brown could be one WWE-type event. Seems like that at some point, A.J. Brown could be looking to tag in Jalen Hurts, and Jalen looks and says, let me get a sip of that water, right? And decides he ain't ready to tag in. It feels like that's the kind of saga that has gone on with the Philadelphia Eagles. But, Gabe, everything we've heard is that post June 1st, he should be on his way to the New England Patriots. There should be a trade. What are your thoughts? Is A.J. Brown on the go? And is it a foregone conclusion that the Patriots is where he lands?
6: So I just thought that we would kind of hear something again, and maybe we will over the weekend, about, you know, the talks heating up, because, you know, as of Monday, he can be traded and they can spread that salary cap, you know, hits that the Eagles would take over this year and the following season, which is the advantage of doing the post June 1 trade. I guess because it just seemed like such a foregone conclusion when Adam Schefter had reported this weeks ago, oh yeah, it kind of seems like he's going to go there. It's going to happen after June 1. I just thought the closer we got, we would just start to, oh, here's what the compensation could potentially be. Right.

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8: And then there were two. I'm Gabe Nigel. Just two teams left standing in the Stanley Cup playoff. In the Stanley Cup final, it's going to be the Carolina Hurricanes taking on the Las Vegas Golden Knights. Thanks to the Hurricanes 6-1 victory tonight at home over the Montreal Canadiens, putting away that series 4-1. The Hurricanes scored 3 goals in the first, 2 in the second, and then finished them off with 1 in the third. Still no official word on when that Stanley Cup final will begin in the NHL. Meanwhile, in the NBA, we'll know who is in the finals after tomorrow night. Game 7, Spurs, Thunder, right here on ESPN Radio. The bad news for the Thunder, they have already ruled out Jalen Williams for Game 7. Injured his left hamstring in Game 2. Missed Games 3, 4, 5, and only played 10 minutes last night in Game 6 in that 118-91 loss. Hamstring just not good enough for him to give it a go. The team that's awaiting the winner of that series, the Knicks, they're dealing with injury issues of their own. Mitchell Robinson, though, still planning on to play Game 1 of the NBA Finals, according to ESPN's Shams Charania. The reason why he has to plan and play in Game 1, he's going to wear a brace on his hand. He underwent surgery after breaking his right pinky. Knicks head coach Mike Brown said the center was not injured in Game 4 or in practice. Knicks declined to give any more details about when that injury occurred for Mitchell Robinson. And the Orlando Magic finalizing a deal to hire San Antonio Spurs associate head coach Sean Sweeney as their new head coach. Sweeney ran the defense as San Antonio's lead assistant this past year. He's replacing Jamal Mosley, who was fired after the Magic lost in the opening round to Detroit this year in the NBA postseason. Sweeney will finish out the remainder of the postseason on the Spurs bench, including that aforementioned Game 7 of the Western Conference Finals tomorrow night. More Game Night. Myself, Q Myers, continues next on ESPN Radio.
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3: 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He's Gabe Neitzel. I'm Q Myers. And Gabe, when it comes to this Game 7, and let's just focus in on the San Antonio Spurs side of things here. They extended their season. They were in San Antonio for Game 6, and they beat the brakes off the Thunder. There's no other way to put it. Wemby had 28 points in 28 minutes. You saw Dylan Harper drop in 22 points in 18 minutes, or 18 points in 22 minutes. I think I had it backwards. But either way, he had a hell of a performance compared to what any of them really did in Game number 5. What does San Antonio have to do to basically do the inevitable, right? Go into the belly of the beast, into Oklahoma City, and steal that Game 7 and punch that ticket to the NBA Finals?
4: Well, first and foremost, I think it comes down to Wemby being aggressive, Victor Wembanyama, right? In Game 5, I think he took one shot in the first quarter. Eventually took 15, but was 4 of 15, and he was not getting to the rim. He's settling for jump shots as he was 0 for 5 from downtown. Now, he still took 9 threes in Game 6, but he got off to a better start. And for me, I think for Wembanyama, it's kind of that mentality of, hey, I've got to be aggressive. I have to go out there and set the tone, which, for somebody as confident as him, I don't think that's the difficult part. I think, okay, this is a Game 7. Doing it in a Game 7 is a little bit different, and some of those mental hurdles might exist for Wemby. But if he comes out and he's that timid Victor Wembanyama who's only taken a shot or two, deferring to his teammates early in this game, that's when I think San Antonio is going to be in trouble, because now you're going to have to rely on some other guys to really step up. And this roster is built around Wemby being the guy, and then you've got a number of other guys behind him that certainly can step up and fill that role. But Wemby's got to be the one to go out there and set the tone. It just can be a lot to ask of a guy who's in year 3 of his NBA career.
3: Yeah, the one thing he can't do, the non-negotiable, he can't be Game 5 Wemby. That's for sure. Mm-hmm. He has to be way closer to Game 6, Wemby, to give San Antonio a chance. What do you think, though? Because, look, this is a lot of new for the Spurs, right? This is something that's been talked about a lot, the fact that, you know, they're so young. They haven't been there. They haven't done that. Well, now they're going to Game 7, right? That's something that they haven't, you know, journeyed into there. And matter of fact, their head coach hasn't journeyed into Game 7 before, and he's going up against Dagnall, who's been there three times now. This is going to be his third time. He's 2-0 in Game 7, and Mitch Johnson, the Spurs head coach, hasn't done it at all. Is that going to phase them, or are they going to look at it as, hey, man, Game 7 for us was really Game 6 because we had to win. It was an elimination game then. Is that going to help kind of mature them on the fly?
4: Yeah, I guess the issue there is, yes, Game 6 is certainly going to help because it is an elimination game, but that was at home.
3: Yeah.
4: So now you have to go on the road. You've got to go to a place that's been rocking, right? Ever since last year's postseason, that is a tough arena to go into and win, especially in a Game 7. You know the folks from OKC are going to pack that place. The energy is going to be out of this world. So it's just a different environment that you now have to go through. And it's yeah, you can... The fun part about Game 7, you get off to that fast start, you can quiet that crowd quickly. Mm-hmm. But it's just... Can you sustain it is my question.
3: Like, they got off to, right? They got off to a 15-0 lead.
4: Yep.
3: And then the Thunder looked at him like, is that all you got?
4: Not a big deal.
3: Is that all you got, Jack? Here we go. We're like UCLA. We're about to hit 5 home runs. We about to be in this bad boy.
4: And that's the thing. This is why typically, and this was true for OKC, where you had to kind of take some lumps and realize, oh, yeah, the playoffs are different. Playoffs are a little bit different than the regular season. You got to carry yourself differently. You got to prepare yourself differently. You got to take care of yourself differently. And the Spurs and Wemby, I think, are special enough where maybe they can be the team that doesn't apply to. But at the same time, you're going up against a team that's battle-tested.
3: Right.
4: And that has always meant something, especially in the NBA playoffs, where you got to be patient throughout the course of a series. And at no point, even when they've been blown out, have I questioned OKC throughout the course of the series? Right. Like in the games where San Antonio's shown up and, you know, it's a heartbreaking way to lose and, you know, in double overtime game one, OKC's going to be fine. I've never questioned, but there have been certainly times where I've looked at Wemby, where I've looked at the Spurs and, okay, is this it for them? Is this how this season's going to end? Like, those are questions I've certainly asked. Like, I have no doubt that OKC is going to be ready to come and ready to play tomorrow. I think the Spurs are too cute, but I don't know that for sure because it's a position they've never been in.
3: And it hasn't been proven yet. It hasn't been proven. Every other game they've lost, right? And they've lost in a way that they just, their body language didn't look right. Shot selection didn't look right. The way they took care of the ball didn't look right. As you mentioned, Wemby, who shot 4 of 15 the other night, he had 20 points after going to the line, but it was a very uninspired game. We just don't know. And the confidence that the Thunder have, for good reason, they've earned this confidence. It's not a cocky, arrogant, confidence, but they've looked at, you can see them even looking at the Spurs like, yeah, that was a really good game that you guys just played, but we don't believe that you could do it again. And so far, they or no other team has been able to beat the Thunder 2 games in a row. So if I'm OKC, if I'm Shea, if I'm their coach Mark Daigneault, if I'm Chet, if I'm any of those guys, Hartenstein, if I'm any of those cats, I'm thinking, yeah, we're right where we want to be. We know what we have to do. We know what has not happened. Someone has not beat us twice, and I don't believe those guys could beat us twice.
4: If you're the Spurs, the good news is you only had to play Wemby 28 minutes.
3: Yep.
4: He has, at times throughout the course of this series, and at times throughout the course of this playoffs, at times just kind of looked gassed, certainly after he had to play 49 minutes in the double overtime game in Game 1.
3: Right.
4: Like, just seemed a little bit off in Games 2 and Games 3, played a lot better in Game 4, and that was, again, another game where he only had to play 31 minutes because they blew him out.
3: Yeah.
4: They blew out OKC, so he doesn't have to be logging those minutes at the end of a game, and they were up by so much he only had to play 28 minutes in Game number 6. So there should be no, oh man, yeah, it's been a long series. Wemby's had to log a lot. No, he got a little bit of that extra rest. That cannot be an excuse of, oh, is Wemby going to be rested enough? Is he going to be able to come with that energy? Is he going to look a little gassed at this game? But I just can't. If he does look gassed in this game, they've got to reevaluate everything they did with him throughout the course of the regular season to make sure that, yes, you want him to be healthy and you want him to be careful. And this year, obviously, a little bit different coming off of the blood clot issue we had to deal with last year, the deep vein thrombosis. But I think they've got to evaluate, okay, how do we make sure Wemby's body is going to respond when he has to play 7 games in 14 days?
3: Right. And trust and believe, Oklahoma City is going to be as physical as they possibly can. They're going to be as physical as the officials allow them to be. Right? They're gonna make sure that Wemby's going to feel them every step of the way. And the one thing I'll say, you know, we already found out that Jay Williams, he's going to be out for Game 7. He's got the hamstring situation, so he's not going to be playing in this one. He only played 10 minutes in Game number 6. I would normally say, oh, wow, advantage Spurs, but the Thunder have done so well without him. I don't even think that's going to be a huge factor, him being out. Now, others, sure. But J-Dub being out, I don't think that's a huge factor.
4: And to your point, because he's dealt with a number of different injuries this year, the combination to me of him and A.J. Mitchell being out, that's the double whammy. Because A.J.'s been a guy who has stepped up in that absence and played fantastically this year. Mm-hmm. Now, it's unbelievable how deep OKC is. It really is.
3: Because
4: they've got guys that aren't even playing that would be pretty good rotational pieces, not just on bad teams, but on competitive teams, teams that would probably still be playing at this point in the
3: NBA
4: postseason.
3: And they got 5,000 first-round picks on the way, too, by the way.
4: It's unbelievable how they built this team. But having the double whammy, I think without one or the other, I would feel really good about OKC. But still without both, in a must-win, win-or-go-home game, those two, especially combined, are just so important to what Oklahoma City wants to do offensively, defensively. That's where I would, if I was an OKC fan, that's where I'd be just a little bit nervous, missing both of those guys in a win-or-go-home game.
3: Well, you know what I would do if I'm an OKC fan? I'd look over at the back-to-back regular season MVP and say, hey, Jack, I need you to be the MVP.
4: I don't care how many bodies they're throwing at you.
3: Yeah, I don't care.
4: You got to figure it out. You've had 6 games to figure it out.
3: Exactly.
4: Now you got to come to play in that 7th.
3: Exactly. That's what I'm saying. If I'm Coach Daigneault, if I'm anyone in that Oklahoma City team, if I'm in that locker room pregame, hey, man, look here. Before you go out there and hit that court, I need an MVP performance tonight. No pressure, but all the pressure. Right, I need the MVP performance tonight. You had 32 the other night, but you went to the free throw line 17 times. I need to see that MVP performance. All right, you put this team on your back and be the MVP that you were voted to be. That's what I'm telling them straight up. That's what I need if I'm Oklahoma City and I'm missing a couple guys on my roster and I think, who's going to pick up the slack? Oh, that guy will. You know why? He's the MVP. He's Gabe Knight, so I'm Q Myers. It's Game Night here on ESPN Radio. So we know Wemby. We know SGA. Who else needs to step up for either team if one of those is going to advance to the NBA Finals? That's next here on Game Night on ESPN Radio and the all-new ESPN app.
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3: 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Gabe Deitzel, Q Myers. Gabe, when it comes to this game, like I said, the two main attractions, right? We all know who that is. Wemby versus SGA, that's easy. But the cast and characters, we talked about injuries already that are affecting OKC for sure. Who needs to step up for either team, in your opinion, for that team to be able to punch their ticket to the NBA Finals?
4: For me, I'm starting with OKC, and okay, I am starting with Alex Caruso. Mm. I mean, coming off the bench and taking a look at the games in which the Thunder have won in this series versus when they've lost. Now, he had a really good game one. He had 31 points. Big reason why that game went to overtime. Hit 8 threes in that game. And so they lost that one. But you throw that one out in game four, what they lost, he only played 14 minutes, took one shot, 0 points. Game six, just last night, 21 minutes, 3-7 from the field, 1-3 from three, 7 points. In the wins, 22 points, 15 points, 17 points. Like him coming off the bench and being a contributor, being able to knock down open threes when he's hitting multiple three-point shots, they've won the three games outside of, as I mentioned, game one, which could have gone either way in double overtime. So he's been a big part, especially without Jay Will. They need someone who can knock down those open shots, that can be that release valve for SGA when they're throwing different bodies at him, and he's got to be able to knock down those threes the way he's been able to throughout the course of this series.
3: Yeah, no, I agree. Alex Caruso has been great for the Thunder when they've been great, right? When they've been winning, he's been that guy, and he is one of those X factors. He's one of those guys that even Laker fans, I mean, I go to the barbershop every Saturday, you know that, Laker fans, and they're like, man, why we get rid of Alex Caruso, man? whose bright idea was that? That didn't make no sense, right? Because he's just that kind of a player. So you're right. He definitely needs to step up in a major way, especially with no J-Dub, right? There's going to have to be someone that complements SGA. Again, I'm putting a ton on the MVP. You've got to be that dude, but the dude's got to have, you know, he's got to have some backup dance. Hell, even Beyonce had some backup dancers for a while, right? They were called Destiny's Children, right? So, I mean, you know what I mean? Like, you got to have some backup dancers, man, you know? So, somebody's got to step up and play a role. So, since you rolled with OKC and you went with Alex Caruso, I'm going to go with Dylan Harper on the Spurs side of things. I know he's a rookie. I get that.
4: Mm-hmm.
3: It feels like everybody in San Antonio is a rookie, right?
4: I mean, everybody's a young player. Everybody in this series is a young player except for Caruso, I feel.
3: Exactly. So, you know, in game one, Harper went off for 24. That's the game that they win, right? Wemby goes off for 40-something points. Harper goes off for 24. That's a nice Batman and Robin. Game two, they take an L, 12 points. Game three, he's a little bit banged up. He gets, 6 points, then 7 points, then 5 points in game six, or game five, and that's not going to cut it. Right, and then last night in game six, he steps up and has 18. He's got to have one of those 18 to 24 point games. It's just that simple. I know that Castle's great. I know Vassell's a really good, you know, contributor as well. But I think that the 1-2 punch for the San Antonio Spurs has got to be Wemby and Harper. I feel like that's how it goes. De'Aaron Fox is great, you know, handling the rock, making sure they don't turn the ball over. Like, they were at that rapid pace of turning the ball over when Fox wasn't playing. You know, with Castle at 20 turnovers in two games. Like,
4: two games.
3: Yeah, that was ugly. Fox is back and could do that. But the dude who's got to do a lot of heavy lifting has got to be that guy that they call Dylan Harper.
4: Well, especially coming off the bench, that kind of is what gives them that balance. If we're talking about Caruso and the depth that OKC has, they have a number of guys that can come off the bench and score. And now I guess that's a little bit more limited because Jillian Williams isn't starting, and then AJ is also not starting. So, you know, that kind of limits the options that you have coming off the bench. But being able to have that balance and somebody who can contribute, yeah, that is absolutely somebody, I think, for the Spurs that could step up. If I had to pick one for San Antonio,
3: okay.
4: See, you mentioned Stephon Castle. That's where I look.
3: Okay.
4: Because the first three games, again, young player, you mentioned the 20 turnovers, just unacceptable for two games. And some of that's because he's being put in a position because, I mean, Harper was also dealing with an injury. We weren't sure if he was going to continue to play. Who knew when De'Aaron Fox was able to come back? And then, okay, some of that responsibility is listed off of him, and then he goes 1-for-8 in game three. But since then, in games 4, 5, and 6, he only has 5 combined turnovers in those three games. He's been able to knock down 4 threes. He's shooting over 50% from the field in all of those games. And man has scored 13, 24, and 17. So it seems like as a young guy who was punched in the face, right? He was punched with 11 turnovers in game one, nine mm-hmm. in game two, 20 turnovers. Like you, 20 turnovers for a team, I think you'd be pretty happy with. Like, right. Just, oh, hey, we only turned the ball over to 20 players, 20 turnovers for one guy in two games is unbelievable. But I mean, they had nowhere else to turn. They weren't going to give up on him. They weren't going to take away his minutes. It seems like as the series has gone on, he's just been more and more comfortable with the pressure that comes playing in the Western Conference Finals.
3: Yeah, you're right about him. You're right about him. He's a hell of a player, and he's going to have to step up as well. And that's the beautiful thing about both these teams. They both have guys that on any given night can be that complimentary piece. And boy, watch out if they have a couple of them. Right? Uh-huh. If they have a couple of them, all of a sudden, then you're really in trouble. And that's how we start to see, as P.J. Carlissimo joined the show earlier, you start to see the game be really close, first quarter, second quarter, maybe even third. Then all of a sudden, boom, you look up and say, how did they win by 20? How did they win by 18? Well, because that other guy got hot. And that other guy for me, when it comes to OKC, how about Jared McCain? 76er fans like, too soon, Q. Too soon. Please don't bring him up.
4: Stings.
3: Yeah, it still stings. It still stings. Like, we're firing slugs, man. Laker fans are mad when you bring up Caruso. Sixers fans are mad when I bring up McCain. But the truth is, McCain's a hell of a player, and he could become hot quick, man. You know, like, all of a sudden, you had the water on the stove for a little while. You didn't realize it. You put your finger, it's hot. That's how Jared McCain becomes. All of a sudden, man, he's just, boom, he's on fire. It's like he's throwing the ball into the ocean. And when he's on, the Thunder are definitely on.
4: Well, and the crazy part is he's had some decent games in this series, but, I mean, he's shot the ball really well this year, just under 40%. Yep. He hasn't shot the ball. He's under 30% in the series.
3: Mm-hmm.
4: He's too good for that to continue.
3: Right. That's the scary thing if you're the Spurs.
4: Yeah.
3: Because you know he's going to break out at some point, and guess where there's a good chance of him breaking out at? At home.
4: Game seven, like that,
3: right.
4: And that's the thing. Like, he hasn't had that, oh, he's going to light you up game the way that we saw him have, you know, against the Lakers or, mm-hmm. you know, in earlier iterations of this postseason where he's knocked down multiple threes in a game and has been efficient. I mean, the best game he had shooting three was the last one. He was 2 of 3.
3: Yeah. Yep. Yep.
4: And that's not even close. That's by far the best game. And if he only goes 2 for 3 from downtown, the Spurs are going to live with that. They're going to be completely fine with that.
3: Right, but game five, he still had 20 points, right? He found a way to get 20 points, excuse me. In game three, he had 24. So if he's hovering around that area, like, I would have called out Chet Holmgren and said, hey, you need to have a big game. I just don't believe he's going to have it.
4: I would agree. I would agree. I don't know if it's just because, and again, they're switching up the looks they throw on Wemby, but he has... He's kind of taken a step back in this postseason. Now, luckily for OKC, they're deep enough where they've been able to avoid, you know, that his lack of production
3: right.
4: in the points column has not hurt them. But that's been a surprising kind of story that's flown under the radar of how Chet Holmgren just has not been the dude he was in the regular season in terms of scoring.
3: He just doesn't look comfortable.
4: No.
3: Right? And I mean, I guess when you have some big fella named Wemby right around there and you have some history with him going all the way back to USA basketball, I get it. But I also don't get it. You're a grown man. You're a big-time player in this league. You've got to step your game up in a major way. So I'm not going to call him out, but the role players for OKC need to be those guys, and so they do the Spurs. But who would they rather play? That's next.
11: Coming up on the Monday edition of Unsportsmanlike with Chris Canty, Michelle Swellman, and me, Evan Cohen. The Spurs were able to force a Game 7, but will Wemby be able to knock off SGA and the Thunder and book their spot in the finals? It's Unsportsmanlike, 6 a.m. Eastern, right here on ESPN Radio, ESPN 2, and ESPNU.
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4: Through his injury, had surgery to repair a broken right pinky. He's going to be wearing a brace on his hand, according to ESPN's Shams Charania. Knicks head coach Mike Brown later told the reporters that Robinson did indeed have that surgery, but said the injury didn't happen in Game 4 or in practice. The Knicks declined to give further details on the injury. Outside of the playoffs in the NBA, the Orlando Magic finalizing a deal to hire San Antonio Spurs associate head coach Sean Sweeney as their new head coach. That's according to Shams Charania as well. More Game Night. Myself, Q Myers. That's coming your way next here on ESPN Radio.
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0: For the first time since 1999, the Knicks are in the NBA Finals.
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5: Giving Jalen Brunson a $100 million deal, things started to flip from there.
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3: 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But what's the better matchup? Who would the Knicks rather play? 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He's Gabe Knight, so I'm Q Myers. Gabe, you look at San Antonio. You know they have Wemby and company. You look at Oklahoma City. They have SGA and company. One of those two teams will be taking on the New York Knicks starting on June 3rd in the NBA Finals. Off the top of your head, what team do you think the Knicks would have a better chance against knocking off?
4: I think it's the San Antonio Spurs.
3: Okay.
4: Because Oklahoma City has the ability, especially if, and who knows if they do get healthy with A.J. Mitchell and, mm-hmm. and Jalen Williams, if those guys get healthy, as deep as that roster is, they have a number of different ways of coming after you. And if you start having success against them, they just have a deeper roster to kind of play around with and make the different pieces fit and maybe a lot more bodies, I think, to throw at Jalen Brunson to make life difficult on him because it's just the plethora of wings that they've been able to collect over the years. And the Spurs, I look at it as more of an even matchup because both those teams would prefer to stay at 7 or 8 deep.
3: Right.
4: And they're just going to make adjustments among, you know, the minutes or, you know, who's starting, whatever, among those 7 or 8 players. And additionally, with Wemby being the alien that he is, but seemingly is getting a little more tired as these playoffs wear out, go on, I think that they could potentially just out-physical Wemby, and that could give them an advantage as well.
3: That's exactly where I was going to go, Gabe. I think the stamina is going to be the thing, right? It's one of those, we know what OKC could do. They've been there, done that, right? They've played in Game 7s. They'll play in a Game 7 Saturday night. They've been there, done that, and so I'm not worried about them getting gassed. The Spurs, on the other hand, have already looked multiple times gassed in this series, and it's going 7. So now all of a sudden you turn around. Now, good. The good thing is it's Saturday night, and they're not going to play again until Wednesday. So that's a plus for both teams. But I'm with you. As much as I don't think that Wemby's a very good matchup for anyone there in New York, maybe Mitchell Robinson puts some wood on him and makes them, you know, just gets really physical with them. Maybe they run some dudes at him that can just, you know, just kind of give him some elbows to the midsection or whatever the case may be. You know, get physical with them, not in a dirty way, but it's
4: the NBA playoffs.
3: It's the NBA finals.
4: Yeah, and we've seen that. I mean, Draymond Green mentioned it earlier in this series.
3: Yep.
4: Like the Oklahoma City Thunder are daring the officials to call every hold and grab, and mm-hmm. again, as good as Wemby is, He's still a little slight at this point in his career, right?
3: So.
4: He hasn't filled out, so getting in his grip, I mean, you're not going to be able to match height, right? You're not going to be able to, so how do you bother him? You get into him, you be physical with him, knock him off his spot. Yeah, I don't think that's not dirt, that's just playoff basketball.
3: It's just reality. Danny Green, ESPN NBA analyst, multiple-time champion, was on NBA Today talking about the Knicks, and who does he think is the better matchup?
7: Earlier in the playoffs, I would have said the Spurs, because I've seen how they match up with them throughout the season.
4: Mm-hmm.
7: And right now, the Spurs are showing us the regular season does not matter. Because OKC, even with guys being down, they are beating up on the Spurs right now. But how Victor was struggling with, how he's struggling right now with Isaiah Hartenstein and Chet, he is going to struggle even more with Mitchell Robinson and Karl Anthony Towns. Mm-hmm. Like, that big, big lineup gives him trouble. So if I was them, I would say San Antonio. But with the way OKC is and how they're banged up and down bodies, and the way that New York is playing basketball, I don't think it matters. So whoever comes out, I know everybody's saying the West is stronger. I'm thinking the trophy is in New York City this summer. I got Knicks in 6, whoever comes out of the West. So the way they're playing, is that playing on a string defensively, offensively, sharing the ball, moving it. You got Landry Shamet going 11 for 12 from 3. Deuce McBride knocking down shots. Big Body Brunson, ISO went down the stretch. This team is looking unbeatable.
9: They're looking the part.
7: They're looking really,
9: really
7: good. And with those two teams going to be fatigued after a six, possibly seven game series, we've seen what Cleveland looked like. Obviously, Cleveland's a little bit lesser, but they were fatigued. It's hard to turn around and jump right into another finals series against a team that's playing like that, that's fully rested as well, and playing their best basketball. That's an uphill battle. I think the Knicks are going to bring it home this year.
4: I don't know if I fully agree that they're going to bring it home, but I have given the Knicks a much better chance than I thought going into the postseason,
10: for
4: Q.
10: Sure. Me too.
4: And it's because they've come up with multiple solutions, especially on the offensive end, to try to attack teams. Oh, you're going to take away Jalen Brunson? Okay. You're going to throw two bodies at him, try to double him? Mm-hmm. Well, he's a really good passer. He's going to find that open guy. He's got no problem racking up 14 assists. You know, oh, we're just going to throw Cat at the top of the key. Just let him kind of handle and facilitate from up there. Take some pressure off of Brunson in some certain offensive sets. They've had different solutions, and that's the thing that's been impressive to me. And maybe, again, maybe I'm just rationalizing an 11-game winning streak that we've seen, but, you know, they weren't going to do a lot of the things that they've done and make some of the drastic changes they've made during the regular season.
10: Right.
4: So you lose a game, you lose a couple of games. Hey, we're still just trying to figure this whole thing out with a new head coach. Yes, the same core of players from a year ago, but the way they've been able to seamlessly make changes this postseason and suddenly go, oh, instead of doing this, oh, now it's fourth quarter, we're down by a bunch. All right, ISO time, go after him. We're going to go after James Harden again and again and again. I don't know if Tibbs would do that last year, and that's a big reason Mike Brown being the right coach for this playoff run, that's a big reason why I believe in the Knicks, and I'm not just saying now, because again, going into the Western Conference Finals, did you think that was the real NBA Finals? Because I did.
10: Yeah. Oh, for sure. I think everyone I did. I think everyone did. If everyone's being honest, I think they would tell you, yeah, this is going to be the finals right here. The whoever's coming out the East is playing for second.
4: And I was wrong.
10: Yeah. But
4: I would still favor who's coming out of the West.
10: Mm-hmm.
4: But it's not. If the Knicks actually do what Danny Green says and win this thing in six, I'm not going to be shocked the way I would have been shocked 2 weeks ago.
10: I like the fact that he said it with his chest. I mean, he was very confident about it. He wasn't wishy-washy about it. Yeah, he didn't stutter. He didn't even hesitate. Just, hey, Knicks in six. I think that's what's going to happen. And they are playing really good ball, and there's something to be said about that. And I'm not trying to throw shade at Tibbs at all. I don't know if they get out of the Atlanta round if Tibbs is still their coach, right? Only because Mike Brown made adjustments. And to your point, I don't know if Tibbs was going to make those adjustments. I don't know if he was going to be able to say, this ain't working, let's do something else. The reason why the Knicks have been so successful is they were willing and able to make some adjustments in that Atlanta series when the Hawks was giving them everything that they wanted to. And once they made those adjustments and they started to click, they ain't look back, and they're blowing everybody out. So, again, no shade at Tibbs, but you can see the difference in philosophy. And I didn't think that that was going to be the case. I like Mike Brown. I liked him when he helped Cleveland get to the finals and they lost. I like what he was able to do in Sacramento, kind of turn things around there, and then he got fired. I liked him as an assistant in San Antonio and obviously with the Warriors as well. The Lakers, he was there. I just didn't think it was a great hire. I thought, yeah, he's got some skins on the wall. He's a good coach, but it's not really much of an upgrade from Tibbs to him, and it's proven to be much of an upgrade from Tibbs to him.
4: Yeah, because we've got, what, 15 years of history at this point to tell us that Tibbs ain't going to make those changes.
10: Right.
4: Tibbs is the type of coach, and again, for some coaches, this works.
10: That's just how they roll.
4: This is what we do.
10: Yep.
4: We're going to be so good at what we do, we don't need to make any changes. And there were times where they probably needed to make an adjustment or two. And I think the way the regular season played out for the Knicks, it left you questioning, all right, was really Mike Brown the right guy for the job?
10: Right.
4: Maybe not for the regular season, but the Knicks were one of the few teams where the only thing that mattered was the postseason.
10: Yeah.
4: And he made the right adjustments at the right times when they needed. And now, again, it's been fun. Even though they've won and swept the last two series, it's been fun to watch them make adjustments on the fly from game to game. Like, they're still making little tiny adjustments. It's not like, oh, they made one big change in the Hawks series and that's what let them.
10: And
4: no,
10: over,
4: they've been willing to make these little adjustments and changes from game to game throughout, whether it was the Sixers or whether it was what we just saw against the Cavs. They've been willing to do things that the Knicks have not been willing to do in the past.
10: No, you're right. And so I think that they're definitely going to be in the series no matter who they play, whether it's OKC, San Antonio. I tend to lean your way, though. San Antonio is probably the team that they prefer to play, and they would match up better, even though they're not a good matchup versus Wemby. But the fact that, you know, they could be physical with him, and as Danny Green pointed out, like, Wemby's struggling with Hartenstein. Could you imagine what's going to happen with Mitchell Robinson? I don't really put the big cat in that conversation, but I think that Mitchell Robinson could definitely make life pretty difficult on Wemby just being physical with him.
4: Yeah, and I think that, you know, maybe you just throw Cat on him a couple of times just to mix up the look. But most of that responsibility, I'm with you, would fall on.
10: Well, and the big cat has been getting in foul trouble. He likes to play outside the three-point line. And, you know, honestly, that's what's been frustrating me about Wemby. I feel like he's been settling. He's been taking a lot of three-pointers and living outside the three-point line, getting the ball at the top of the key and jab step, jab step. Jab step, dribble, dribble, dribble. You know what I mean? And it's just, so I would like him to get into his motion, get into what he's going to do a little bit quicker. And it seems like he'll take his time at the top of the key and then try to hurry, and that's when mistakes happen.
4: Yeah, and that's, again, I think him settling is, again, a couple of different things. A, it's his first time playing this many games, going this deep into a postseason, and B, it's OKC being physical with him. When you're getting beat up and when you go down low and then you get on the perimeter where, you know, again, they be that physical with you, if they're that physical with you on the wing, well, then that foul's going to get called.
10: Right.
4: So I think he's just kind of retreated out there because he doesn't get beat up as much. But he's going to have to be down there and going to have to get beat up a little bit and be scoring around the rim if the Spurs want to walk away winners in Game 7 tomorrow night.
10: He's Gabe Knight, so I'm Q Myers. 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I think they just scored another goal. And the Bruins, yeah, you're right, they just went yard one more game. 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

0: 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It comes that time of night. We like to show love to the ones that deserve it. We like to do it like this.
1: All the way up on game night.
2: Nothing can stop me. I'm all the way up.
0: Got to start this bad boy off. Eastern Conference Finals when it comes to the Stanley Cup playoffs. An opportunity for Carolina to punch their ticket to the Stanley Cup Finals to take on the Vegas Golden Knights. Here's how this one played out.
3: They finally cleared the hurdle, this group of Carolina Hurricanes. The top team in the Eastern Conference are going to the Stanley Cup Final as they beat the Montreal Canadiens 6-1. They win the series 4-1, answering all of the questions and closing the book on all of the doubters. Get ready, folks. Lord Stanley is going to be paying a visit to Carolina one more time.
2: Nothing can stop me. I'm all the way up.
4: 99.9, the fan with the call. Hurricanes absolutely dominant over the last two games. Won games two and three in overtime. Then outscoring the Canadiens 10-1 over those final two games to punch their ticket to take on your Golden Knights out there in Vegas, Q.
0: Yeah, buddy. Sign me up for that one. I'm excited about it. The Hurricanes, though, first team to enter the Stanley Cup Final with one or no losses since the NHL went to four best of seven series. To four best of seven series in 87. You know what I mean. They did a hell of a job. I'll give them credit for that. Can't wait for the Stanley Cup Finals to get started. The Hurricanes and the Golden Knights, and that gets going on ESPN on Tuesday. Turn our attention to the Women's College World Series. UCLA, Arkansas. I think UCLA just went yard again.
3: Grant fly ball, center field. 42 is in the bleachers. And she has just passed the Hall of Famer, Stacey Newman, for the all-time UCLA record. Newman hit 90, but it's another milestone for Megan Grant.
2: Nothing can stop me. I'm all the way up.
4: That's what home run number 42 sounded like on ESPN. So, again, a lot of things from this game, Q. So, first for Megan Grant, who, by the way, was an All-American last year and then just this year decided, oh, I'm going to be a part of the basketball team. Went and won a national championship for them. Didn't play a ton, but I feel like in high school,

0: home runs. That is the all-time single season record. She's extending her own record. The old one was 37, so she passed that during the Big Ten tournament. So every home run she hits, she's just trying to set that thing further and further, making it harder and harder for someone to break it. So just an unbelievable season for Megan Grant, hitting that three-run home run, extending UCLA's season, eliminating Arkansas from the Women's College World Series.
1: And UCLA as a team had four home runs by four different players, tied for the second most in the game by any team in Women's College World Series history. 28th game with four-plus home runs this season, five more than any other team. Oklahoma had 23. Turning our attention to Major League Baseball here on Game Night on ESPN Radio and the all-new ESPN app as we show love to the ones that deserve it. And, well, I'll just say, a lot of balls left the yard. Here's the Pirates and the Twins.
2: Rodgers delivers.
3: Drive to left field! This is going to do it! Walk it off! Brian Reynolds! Oh, baby! Brian Reynolds clears the deck! Anchor down! B-Ray! Pirates win it on a Friday night in the Berg!
4: Nothing can stop me. I'm all the way up.
0: Sports Radio 93.7, the Fan with the call. Reynolds, the first Pirates player with a walk-off home run over the last two seasons. So kind of tells you how rough it's been offensively for the Pirates, where didn't have a walk-off at all last year, but they get one tonight over the Twins.
1: And you want to hear Twins and Pirates ESPN Radio coverage of that will begin on Saturday at 3:30 p.m. Eastern time. So that's walk-off home run number one between the Pirates and the Twins. Pittsburgh got that done. Mets and Marlins, you're up next.
5: Fairbanks, come still. 0-2. Crack deep, right field, toward the line. Casey back, onto the track. It is gone! Second deck home run, MJ Melendez. And the Mets win this thing 9-7.
4: Nothing can stop me, I'm all the way up.
0: 880 ESPN New York with the call. And, you know, Q, the old saying is you kind of get to Memorial Day, you look at where you're at, and, well, the Mets need more wins like this because they find themselves in last place in the National League East. Just 24 wins, 33 losses right now. They need more wins like this if they want to even dream of being a wild card team in a what's been much better National League than the American League so far this year.
1: So MJ Melendez got that one done. That was a walk-off home run, first career walk-off home run for him. That would be two. White Sox Tigers, you're up.
6: A swing and a drive.
7: Come on.
6: Deep left. Ball game over. A two-run homer.
7: No way. Not again.
6: We're headed home.
7: Come on.
6: 4-3 the final.
4: Nothing can stop me. I'm all the way up.
0: The great Len Casper on ESPN 1000 on the call for the White Sox. Miguel Vargas, walk-off two-run home run. It's his first career walk-off RBI.
1: Wow.
0: So not even a hit, not even a sack fly. The first time he walks it off, it's a two-run home run to give them that 4-3 victory. The White Sox, one of the fun stories in the early season of baseball, one of just four teams in the American League with a record better than 500.
1: Man, that's nuts. That is absolutely nuts. Only four teams with a better than 500 record in the entire American League is crazy. The White Sox, fourth walk-off win this season, tied for third in Major League Baseball and tied most in the AL, 14-3 in the last 17 home games. So shout-out to the White Sox on that, getting it done in extra innings. That's three walk-off home runs. Rockies, Giants, come on now.
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7: He drives it to left, high and deep. A touch of all time, walk off winner. They're getting ready to mob Tovar at home plate. He jumps into the pile. What a ninth inning for the Rockies. They beat the Giants 8-6.
4: Nothing can stop me. I'm all the way up.
0: 850 KOA with the call. The Rockies have only won 11 games at home this year, Q. Two of them have been on Tovar walk-off home runs, including tonight, as he walks it off for the Rockies over the Giants.
1: That's four of them. If you're counting at home, that's one, two, three, four. Uno, dos, tres, cuatro for speaking Espanol. Ezequiel Tovar's walk-off home run, fourth walk-off home run of the night, tied for the second most walk-off home runs on a single day in Major League Baseball. What? Are you kidding me? What is going on with the ball leaving the yard in walk-off fashion?
0: Love it. I want to see more. I want to see UCLA hit more home runs. I hope tomorrow we get more walk-off home runs. I just want more dingers. That's all I want. Is that asking too much?
1: I mean, no. You know, they could have let UCLA play a couple more innings.
0: Yeah, that's what I'm saying. Then we could have really set some records.
1: They are incredible.
0: Let Grant hit number 43 on the year.
1: That's incredible, man. I mean, that UCLA team, their pitch is not fantastic. That'll probably do them in the Women's College World Series. But what they don't do on the mound, they do by the plate, man. They could take it yard all game long. Man, they're incredible.
0: What'd you say? I mean, it was the third or the 12th time this year they hit three or more home runs in an inning?
1: Oh, yeah.
0: 12 times?
1: Yeah.
0: In 1 year?
1: Doesn't make any sense. Doesn't make any sense whatsoever what they've got cooking. But I'll tell you what, man, it's fun to watch. It was very entertaining, and I'll sign up to do that and watch that any day of the week. He's Gabe Neitzel. I'm Q Myers. Sports Center All Night is next on ESPN Radio, the all-new ESPN app, SiriusXM Channel 80, and tune in.
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13: 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Coming up, we will preview that Spurs-Thunder Game 7. Also a loaded Friday night around Major League Baseball. A lot of walk-offs to get to, but we will begin this edition of SportsCenter All Night on the ice Eastern Conference Final in Carolina. Hurricanes hosting the Montreal Canadiens. Hurricanes just a win away from advancing to the Stanley Cup Final for the first time since 2006. They lead the series 3-1. In fact, Carolina dominated Game 4 with a resounding 4-0 win. Would Montreal strike back? We go to the highlights. We go to the first period where the Hurricanes picked up right where they left off.

0: 99.9 The Fan. Just like game four, this one wasn't close.
1: Ehlers, side of the net. Jarvis a backhand. Gostis Bear gets it through. They score! There's your power play goal! And the Carolina Hurricanes have a 5-0 lead in game five. Oh, you can feel it now here in Raleigh. They finally cleared the hurdle, this group of Carolina Hurricanes. The top team in the Eastern Conference are going to the Stanley Cup Final as they beat the Montreal Canadiens 6-1. They win the series 4-1, answering all of the questions and closing the book on all of the doubters. Get ready, folks. Lord Stanley is going to be paying a visit to Carolina one more time.
0: So we have our Stanley Cup Final matchup. It will be the Hurricanes and the Vegas Golden Knights. And how about Hurricanes goalie Frederik Andersen, who has allowed just 20 goals in 13 playoff games? He spoke to TNT after the win.
2: Well, Freddie, congratulations. For the first time in your career, you're going to a Stanley Cup final. Does it feel real?
3: Surreal, but yeah, it's been a difficult couple days, but the way we showed up today, last couple days for the team and for each other, it's been incredible. Can't talk enough good things about this team and the way they supported me, and yeah, it's been awesome.
2: Understandably emotional tonight, considering what's happened over the last 48 hours. What Jordan Staal told us this morning, that they really wanted to win this for you. How much have they been there for you over the last couple of days?
3: I mean, we're a family. That's

0: can't really say much more. It's so special to be able to show up for him and make him proud, go on battle, and then the whole team supporting me as well. Just can't speak enough of the highlight things about this team. It's been so special to be part of.
1: You're one of Klo's first ever clients. He became family to you. If he was here, what do you think he would say to you right now?
0: Just go get it. I think he's the ultimate competitor, but he's got the biggest heart, so he wants it so much for me and for this team.
2: Again, the Hurricanes in the Stanley Cup Final, the first time since 2006. They will battle the Vegas Golden Knights. Game one of that matchup coming your way on Tuesday. 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
3: And there will be a Game 7 Saturday night in Oklahoma City.
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2: Well, there it is. Highlights courtesy of ESPN Radio. Now the New York Knicks, they're one game away from knowing their Wednesday night opponent for game one of the NBA Finals. This pivotal game seven tonight. Let's break it down. ESPN Radio's Freddie Coleman, one half of Freddie and Harry, says this is the biggest game of SGA's career.
9: You're SGA, two-time MVP, NBA champion, Finals MVP in your NBA career. This is the biggest game of your NBA career, and here's why. Of course, you want to maintain and let everybody know I'm still the biggest, baddest boy in this jungle, and we're still the biggest, baddest team in this NBA jungle. But that team has had you in their sights for all year long. If you're SGA, and HD, I love what you said earlier on this program. You said, we still want to be the big brother. We're not about to have the little brother come into our house and think they can take over. If SGA does not play well, and Oklahoma City loses Game 7, the little brother will become the big brother no matter what they do in the NBA Finals.
2: Now on the television side, on Get Up, ESPN NBA analyst Jay Williams says Shea has some high stakes in this one.
10: I feel like it's a legacy moment for SGA in a Game 7 tomorrow night, mostly because he's been getting strapped up in this series. He's shooting 36% from the mid-range. He's shooting 26% from the three-point line. This guy that average shot over 50% during the regular season and close to 40% from the three-point line during the regular season. And we keep having these discussions about where he fits in amongst the pantheon of the greats, players that have been back-to-back MVPs, back-to-back world champions. And when you start comparing him to the likes of Michael Jordan and Kobe, one of the things you're seeing with the way this game is going to be officiated, Greeny,
11: yep,
10: if they call fouls on SGA, if you blow on him and he has 17 free throw attempts, OKC wins the game. But if they call it last night straight up, chances are Spurs are going to win the games because he had three free throw attempts.
2: Sticking with Get Up, ESPN senior NBA writer Vince Goodwill says this is what Shai Gilgeous-Alexander has to prove in this game.
12: I don't worry about efficiency in a Game 7. Game 7s are rock fights. Like, very rarely do you get the Charles Barkley 40-20 game that he gave Phoenix in 1993. He has to drag this team. That team last night, I don't know about you guys, I don't know about Wendy, that team didn't look like they wanted to be there. Like, you can say cool, calm, and collected. They looked lethargic last night. And they're not being pushed to a point by a team that was built to beat them. And when that case happens, your best player has to live up to his MVP billing. You don't have to be efficient, but you've got to drag out even if it's an 8 of 24 Kobe Bryant-like performance from the finals, mm-hmm, where everybody's tired, but you win the game. Shai Gilgeous-Alexander has to win the game Saturday night.
2: Now on the Pat McAfee show, ESPN NBA analyst Quentin Richardson says the Spurs did what we expected them to do.
13: I mean, the Spurs are what I expected them to be. They forced it to Game 7. I mean, this is what I thought this series would be, a 6 or 7 game series. So, you know, we as fans get to enjoy a Game 7. But the kind of like the tone of this series, the way it's gone, it feels like to me it's been – it started to, you know, obviously the first four games were what they were, or the first three. Then it was home, away, home, away, home, away, just winning. So right now I feel like that's kind of where it's at. You know, OKC kind of tuned them up the last game at home. Then Spurs come back and do the same thing. And they did that the last game at home. So for me, I feel like this Game 7, everything kind of goes out the window, but you still kind of have the numbers of the history in the back that the game seven home team normally wins. And then you look at the tone of this series, the home team has won. So, I mean, you would kind of expect, you know, SGA to bounce back from a rough game and OKC to recover and kind of defend their home court. This is what they play the regular season and go out and get the best record in the league for.
2: Now, ESPN Radio host David Dennis Jr. expects Victor Wembanyama to show up for game seven.
11: There's a dude who has a track record of showing up in these big games. There's a guy who had, you know, showed up in game six with like this hating in his heart that he still has. Like, this guy does not want Chet Holmgren to walk off that court with the win. I just think based on the track record of what we've seen from this dude in these type of games, plus the amount of rest that he's had, which is more than he's had, I think we're going to get an aggressive. Like, I would be shocked if we get the timid Wimby in game seven. If we do, we're going to be coming back the next day with some real hard conversations about what, you know, what he needs to gain from experience going forward.
2: And finally, on NBA Today, ESPN NBA analyst Danny Green gave his thoughts on how the Spurs will react in game seven.
14: They're hoping they're just allowing themselves to just really just breathe in the game.
15: Right.
14: And like not think about the outside noise, not think about the lights. Because once you start thinking about it,
16: yeah, you know it's too late. Yeah.
14: So give them a task, give them a challenge, make sure that hopefully they're too young to even notice or even know any better, and just play free. So I just want them to have fun and play free like they did in game six.
15: Right.
14: If they can do that, but it's going to be different than that OKC crowd.
2: One injury note in this one, the Thunder will be without star wing Jalen Williams in game seven with that aggravated hamstring injury. Just a reminder, the NBA playoffs, including tonight, are on ESPN Radio. Catch postseason action on ESPN Radio and the ESPN app, presented by Gusto. You're listening to SportsCenter all night on ESPN Radio. Judson Richards along with you. Let's go to the NFL and the G-Men. And East Rutherford teammates Jackson Dart and Abdul-Carter say their relationship is fine after a disagreement from Dart introducing President Trump at an event in New York. During Friday's OTAs, both Dart and Carter spoke to the media. Here's the Giants quarterback.
17: I can honestly say that I love every single, you know, one of my brothers, my teammates on this team, regardless of politics, regardless of religious beliefs, regardless of anything that may be different between us. Like, I love them, and they know exactly what kind of person that I am, who comes into the facility every day, and you know, who lays, you know, I lay my body on the line for my guys each and every week. And you know, it's from the connections that we build, the love that we have for each other, and you know, I've been somebody who's always respected, you know, the different perspectives that people may have, the backgrounds that they come from. I understand that, you know, we have such a cool opportunity as people, you know, to be in a locker room where it's a melting pot of people from everywhere, and we get to be together. And, you know, I think that the connections that we build are special because, you know, we're able to have vulnerable conversations. We're able to learn from each other, to support each other, irrespective of the color of our skin. And, you know, we have a real brotherhood. We've had a lot of honest conversations with each other as a team. And I like to keep those things private between me and my teammates. And, and just everything that's been said. But, you know, I love these guys. And going forward, I can't wait for what more we have to grow, you know, the culture of this team, our brotherhood. And obviously we understand the biggest goal is to be the best team that we can be, to put ourselves in the best position to succeed, to chase a championship, to be the best players for Coach Harbs and all the coaches here. And, you know, that's our focus going forward each and every day. And can't wait to continue to do that.
2: Again, that was Giants quarterback Jackson Dart. Here's what Abdul Carter had to say.
18: Yeah, I'm just going to address this one time because we all want to move past this and get over this like everybody do. So first off, I'm going to say that some things are bigger than football, and this is one of those things. Jackson is one of our leaders. He's the face of our franchise. He not only represents himself and what he does, but he represents all of us. And that goes for anybody who wears a Giants uniform. But if he chooses to align himself with a man like President Trump, it's my responsibility, based on what I believe and what I stand on, to not only show my teammates that I'm against that, but to show the world. And that doesn't mean that we have to spread hate. It doesn't mean that me and Jackson hate each other or we have beef. I sit next to Jackson every day. Every team meeting, we close, we talk. You know, we just, as long as we make sure we got the same goal as a team and our goals align, which they do, and I feel like that's all that matters. So I just want to move past this, and yeah, that's it.
2: That was Abdul Carter. Now, new Giants head coach John Harbaugh met with leaders of the team on Tuesday. Dart and several other of the team's more prominent players spoke at a team meeting afterward. Harbaugh said he viewed the team meeting as a great opportunity. This is SportsCenter All Night on ESPN Radio. We now turn our attention to tennis in the French Open. There will be a new men's champion in the French Open after Novak Djokovic followed Yannick Sinner out of Roland Garros in a five-set stunner. Brazilian teenager João Fonseca beat Djokovic in the third round. Here's Djokovic on getting bounced.
15: Well, an incredible match to be part of. Obviously, a tough one for me to lose, being two sets to love up. But huge credit to João for really deserving to win the match. I think he, without a doubt, was a better player in important moments in those crucial fourth and fifth, you know, some amazing exchanges and points. And he just, yeah, he found incredible shots, lines. I mean, was just amazing from his side. Obviously not great for me to be facing player playing in such level, but I don't think I've done too much wrong with my game. It's just that he was just better.
2: Djokovic's latest quest for a record 25th Grand Slam singles title ended, and it was just the second time he lost from two sets up, the other also coming in Paris, albeit all the way back in 2010. Coming up next, could the red-hot Dodgers be cooled off by a somewhat hot Philadelphia Phillies team? Also, if you love walk-off winners, you're going to want to stick around because we had a ton on Friday night. That's next. This is SportsCenter All Night on ESPN Radio.
16: 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One final game. 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
31: Center field, first hit of the game for the Phillies. And who else? It's a Kyle Schwarber solo home run, his 22nd of the year.
2: Again, that's the most in baseball. The call on Sports Radio 94 WIP. Dodgers would go on to win that one with a final of 4-2. New York Yankees on a 4-game win streak in Sacramento take on the second place A's in the AL West. One run already in for the Yanks. Three runners on. Check that. Two runners on for Goldschmidt.
32: High fly ball, left field. Going back, Soderstrom. He's on the track, at the wall, leaps. See ya! A three-run home run for Goldschmidt. And the Yankees put up a four spot here in the first inning.
2: The call on the Yes Network make that 5 in a row for the Yankees. They go on to win it with a final of 8-2. Angels in Tampa to see the first place Rays. Some call it the most exciting play in baseball. Rays at the plate in the seventh.
31: Only one out, and Palacios drives one into the right field corner. Rounding the bases goes Simpson, and Dunn. Simpson scores. Here comes Dunn, and he'll score without a throw. It's a diving triple for Richie Palacios, and the Rays have busted it wide open. It's 7-2.
2: The call in 620 WDAE. Rays snap their 4-game skid. Yandy Diaz homers twice. Tampa Bay wins that one with a final of 8-5. Longtime NL Central foes, St. Louis Cardinals, hosting the Chicago Cubs in the start of a 3-game series. Cubs jumped out to a 3-0 lead, but in the top of the first inning, no, they did that in the top of the first, but in the bottom half of the first, the Cards, well, they got it all back.
31: He swings, and it's a high fly ball. Deep left center field. It might go. It's a goner and a game tire. On the first pitch, Nelson Velasquez sees at the big league level in 2026. It's 3-3 in the first inning. Welcome back to the big leagues.
2: They call the Cardinals Radio Network. We go to the home half of the fifth inning now, knotted at 4.
31: The one strike pitch. There's a drive. That's hit to deep left field. It's a gunner for Herrera. 5-4 Cardinals. Home run number 7 for the Cardinal catcher.
2: Cardinals beat the Cubs with a final of 6-5. How about the fourth best record in all of Major League Baseball? And that's the Milwaukee Brewers in Houston battling the Strohs in the 10th inning now. Yeah, that's extra innings. Brewers at the plate.
4: First pitch, lined in a right field. In comes Cam Smith with a play. Makes a chest-high catch. He'll come up throwing to the plate. Yelich is safe. Dives in. Throw wasn't caught by Vasquez anyway, and the Brewers get their runner home. It's a line drive sacrifice fly by Bryce Terang. Milwaukee leads it. First time tonight they've been in front. 5-4 in the 10th.
2: Brewers would be able to hold in the home half for the 10th inning. They call on 620 WTMJ. They go on to win that game with a final of 5-4. How about the best team in baseball, the Atlanta Braves, meeting up with the Cincinnati Reds? Braves broke it open in the 9th.
5: Ferguson brings it, and that's jolted into left center field in for a base hit. Coming to the plate to score, Yastrzemski. Right on his heels, Mateo. Both of them come across, and a base hit by Harris to score two more. Make it 8-3 Braves in the 6th.
2: 680, the fan had the call there. The Braves take it. 8-3, they win. Padres and the Nationals in the nation's capital tied at 5 in the 7th. Padres, Jackson, Merrill at the dish.
6: Pitch on the way. Jackson swings, hits it in the air to deep right field. Cruz is backing up to watch. This one going to go. Jackson Merrill, a two-run homer. And the Padres, with their first lead since the first inning, are ahead 7-5 in the top of the 7th.
2: And that would do it. The call on 97.3, the fan. Padres take it 7-5. Cleveland Guardians hosting the Boston Red Sox in the 1st. Cleveland put up a crooked number.
7: The pitch, and he rips one into right center. That's a base hit. DeLauder scores. Hoskins stops at third. Now the ball got away, and on to home comes Hoskins with a hit first dive. And the Guardians have a 3-0 lead.
2: The call on WTAM 1100. Guardians go ahead and win that one with a final of 4-3. Jays and the O's in Baltimore. Toronto down a run in the 8th with two runners on.
8: Whitey, first pitch swinging, rips one into left field on a bounce to the wall. Coming around third is Springer. The Blue Jays tie this game. Clement on his horse, and Ernie Clement sliding headfirst into home. It's a two RBI shot for Vladdy.
2: The call on Sportsnet 590, the fan. Blue Jays win it 6-5. How about the Pirates hosting the Twins? We go to the 9th inning. Pittsburgh down a runner on for Brian Reynolds.
9: Rogers delivers.
10: Drive to left field. This is going to do it. Walk it off. Brian Reynolds. Oh, baby. Brian Reynolds clears the deck. Anchor down. B-Ray. Pirates win it on a Friday night in the Berg.
2: 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Again, the final 6-5 in a dramatic victory there. One final to tell you about in Cleveland. Angel Martinez had an RBI single during Cleveland's four-run first and made a key defensive play in the second inning. Guardians hold on for a 4-3 victory over the Boston Red Sox in that one. So much more to get to, including some College World Series on the softball side. Also coming up, one team just moved that much closer towards a Stanley Cup final. That's next. This is SportsCenter All Night on ESPN Radio.
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0: My name is Whitney Allen, and I'm a widow. My husband, Ryan, died. 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
2: As he battles a hamstring injury, and in the NHL, the East goes to the Hurricanes.
33: They finally cleared the hurdle, this group of Carolina Hurricanes. The top team in the Eastern Conference are going to the Stanley Cup Final as they beat the Montreal Canadiens 6-1. They win the series 4-1, answering all of the questions and closing the book on all of the doubters. Get ready, folks. Lord Stanley is going to be paying a visit to Carolina one more time.
2: The first time there since 2006, the call on 99.9, the Fan. Again, the Hurricanes finally broken through that Eastern Conference Finals roadblocks. Now comes a chance to play for the Stanley Cup for the first time in just about 2 decades. They'll face the Vegas Golden Knights Tuesday in Game 1 of the Stanley Cup Final. 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
36: Giving Jalen Brunson a $100 million deal, things started to flip from there.
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2: All right, we will have to wait just about one more day to find out the Knicks' opponent. Then game one, well, it comes our way on Wednesday night. 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
4: Mitchell Robinson, he had surgery for a broken fifth metatarsal, so his right pinky finger, and this happened earlier this week. Unclear whether it happened on the court, off the court, but he did suffer this fracture in his pinky finger, and he underwent successful surgery, from my understanding, and he now will have basically a 5-6 day rehab period before game one of the NBA Finals. The biggest news, though, from that is that he fully expects to play in game one of the NBA Finals on Wednesday in either Oklahoma City or San Antonio. I'm told he's going to wear a brace on his entire right hand. Don't know how big, how small, what that'll look like. I'm sure there'll be other wrapping on it as well. But he will be playing through basically a broken hand in the NBA Finals.
2: Now, at a press conference Friday, head coach Mike Brown was asked when the injury occurred.
5: Did the Mitch injury happen in game?
6: In game four?
5: Yeah.
6: No. Yeah.
5: So was it in basketball activities or not
6: at basketball? It was not at practice yesterday. Yeah.
2: All right, so I guess we will just have to continue to wait to find out how exactly Robinson injured that finger. ESPN NBA analyst Danny Green on NBA Today on Robinson's importance.
7: This series upcoming for them, he's the most important because their superpower is their offensive rebounding and also to play big against a Wemby or Isaiah Hartenstein. Like, he's the reason why they struggle, why Wemby struggled against the New York Knicks. So people are thinking it's a pinky. I've had a metacarpal fracture before. It's really more so in the hand. There's no excuse for that. Hopefully it's not because somebody was messing with his truck. I don't know if you've seen the video or not. But this is important. He's important to this group. For them to survive or also win and be like a comfortable Knicks team that they've been, he has to be healthy and playing his best basketball because he's the reason why they can neutralize a Wembanyama or a Hartenstein.
2: Let's go deeper on this injury. ESPN NBA analyst Jay Williams on Get Up laid out the potential impact of Mitchell Robinson playing with a brace.
8: Well, it'll probably be a softer brace, obviously, to hold the ball. I'm not sure what kind of brace is actually going to be, so it's hard to make an assessment of how he handles lobs at the rim for dunks. But, I mean, mostly he's a screener, he's a rebounder. You just want to be able to secure the ball on rebounds defensively and be active. The thing is, with the hand, it's like, you know, reaching in the cookie jar, blocking shots. If that's his right hand, I mean, that's your active hand, your dominant hand.
2: Now, because of a clean sweep of the Cleveland Cavaliers, the Knicks have had quite some time to wait around for game one. Here's Carl Anthony Towns on preventing rust.
9: I mean, we understand what happened last time. We had a layoff like this, so we're just trying to be better than we were last time and approaching it better and preparing better than last time. You know, we obviously are making tweaks to not have a kind of the same rust that we had in game one last time.
2: Now, with more on the Knicks star, you know who I'm talking about, that's Jalen Brunson. Here's ESPN Radio's Christine Lisi.
34: They've been one of the least successful and most unstable franchises in the NBA. But that's all in the rearview mirror now. For the first time since 1999, the Knicks are in the NBA Finals.
10: The key catalyst for the New York Knicks' first trip to the NBA Finals in 27 years has unsurprisingly been their captain, Jalen Brunson. Brunson's arrival in the summer of 2022 was a turning point for the franchise. Over the past four seasons, New York has won 35 playoff games. They'd won 10 in the 22 seasons prior to that. Knicks center Karl Anthony Towns.
9: I think he just puts the work in. He showcases that every single day to all of us, and it drives us all to be better.
10: Brunson's 1,633 points so far as a member of the Knicks in the playoffs are the fourth most in a player's first four postseason appearances with a team. He's risen to the occasion when the lights are shining the brightest, averaging over 25.6 points per game in over 80 career playoff games. That's six more points than he averages in the regular season, the largest increase among players with at least 50 career playoff games. Knicks head coach Mike Brown.
11: He helps me relax at a lot of different times throughout the course of games, but yeah, that's what great players do. They keep you poised. They make the game easier for everybody else.
10: Brunson's 8 40-point playoff games are already the most in Knicks franchise history, as are his 26 30-point playoff games. His 28 times leading the Knicks in points and assists in the playoffs are tied with Walt Clyde Frazier for the most in Knicks history. Knicks guard Mikal Bridges.
0: It just shows that he just plays the right way. Ever since I've known him, he played the right way. So just kudos to him and how he works and his understanding of the game.
10: During this year's run to the finals, Brunson leads the Knicks with just under 27 points per game. He joins Steph Curry, Allen Iverson, Gus Williams, and Hal Greer as the only players 6'2 or shorter to average at least 25 points while reaching the finals. ESPN NBA analyst Kendrick Perkins.
1: This man is on the verge and has the opportunity to become the greatest Knick ever and change the narrative, because the narrative has been what? You can't win with a small guard leading the charge. Big body Brunson is changing it.
10: With Brunson leading the way, the Knicks are riding an 11-game win streak and dominating teams. Their 11 double-digit wins in the playoffs and plus 19 points per game differential are both the highest entering the finals in NBA history. Brunson, I'm becoming the heart of this Knicks team.
3: The belief that the organization has in me has been amazing, and it's something I don't take for granted, and it's something that not a lot of people get the opportunity to do so. So I'm very thankful. It's an honor to be here in this city for this organization and with my teammates.
2: Christine, well done by you. Good stuff there. The NBA playoffs, a reminder, they are on ESPN Radio, including Game 7 tonight. 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Let's go to Oklahoma City now. No, not for the NBA and coverage there, but for the Women's College World Series. Two elimination games. First, second-ranked Texas taking on Mississippi State. Top of the second, here come the Longhorns.
12: Here's Kaya Altmaier with a runner on. Gets a hold of one. Sends it right back. And that is gone. Two-run shot for Texas. Her first of the season. Gives the Longhorns the lead.
2: Heard and seen on ESPN, Texas stays alive with that 4-0 win. How about 8th-ranked UCLA taking on number 5 Arkansas? Lady Bruins running it up in the third.
13: Grand fly ball, center field, 42 is in the bleachers. Jordan Willery waiting for her, as are the rest of these mad bombing Bruins. And it's a second inning runaway.
2: The call on ESPN, UCLA in a blowout, 11-0, the final in that one. Let's turn our attention now back to Major League Baseball on a wild Friday night. Let's go to the south side of Chicago. White Sox and the Tigers at the rate. Perhaps the best third baseman in Chicago plays on the south side. The Sox down a run in the 10th.
14: A swing and a drive.
15: Come on.
14: Deep left. Ball game over. A two-run.
2: Now, we should probably mention who hit it. Miguel Vargas with the two-run shot, the walk-off winner, as the White Sox go ahead and win that game. The call on ESPN 1000. Unfortunately, White Sox first baseman Mune Murakami, who has 20 home runs on the season, left the game with right hamstring tightness, and an IL stint is expected there. Marlins and the Mets in the Big Apple. How about a walk-off winner for the home team?
16: Fairbanks comes still. 0-2. Crack deep, right field, toward the line. Casey back, onto the track. It is gone! Second deck home run, MJ Melendez. And the Mets win this thing 9-7.
2: They call there on 880 ESPN New York. Well, the worst losing streak in baseball right now that goes to the Rockies, who have lost 5 in a row, Colorado hosting the Giants, but that Rockies streak would end right here.
17: Right on right with Killian.
14: He drives it to left, high and deep, and gone! A touch of all time, walk-off winner! They're getting ready to mob Tovar at home plate. He jumps into the pile. What a ninth inning for the Rockies. They beat the Giants 8-6.
2: The call on 850 KOA. Mariners and the Diamondbacks in Seattle. D-backs on a 5-game win streak. Bottom of the 6th, tied at 5.
24: The 2-1. Swung on. Blasted. Right field. This is going to go. Gone, Luke Rayleigh. An
2: The call on Seattle Sports, 7:10 a.m. It would be the Mariners, in fact, that would hold on to win in extra innings. They take down the Diamondbacks in 10 with a final of 7-6. The Sports Center all night on ESPN Radio. Let's get back to the NFL, shall we? ESPN senior NFL insider Dan Graziano joined ESPN Radio's on Sports and Like, covering a myriad of topics, including Minnesota Vikings quarterback position. Despite signing Kyler Murray, Graziano says that the team hasn't closed the door on young J.J. McCarthy.
15: The Vikings, I believe, are open to the possibility that a light goes on for McCarthy and he actually beats out Kyler Murray this summer. I don't know how strong a possibility that is, but it's not something the Vikings have ruled out. Kyler's not signed beyond this year. They can't franchise him per the contract. So McCarthy, they know, will be there, and they still hope to be able to get something out of him. But if Murray wins the job and keeps it all year, you do wonder if McCarthy's time there ends up being done.
2: It'll be interesting to watch how that one unfolds in Minnesota. Now in East Rutherford, the Giants, Jackson Dart and Abdu Carter say all is good between the two of them.
15: Any workplace over the last 10 years where politics has come up, there's probably been some tension, right? So I think we look at this and we see where that could be, where those fault lines could show up, and I think it's silly not to think that this has already been happening with other teams and we just don't know about it. These issues are so sort of fraught and there's so much disagreement over them, depending on where you come from, what your background is, what your beliefs are, that I think it would be short-sighted to think these conversations haven't been happening for a long time. We just know about this because of how public it is what Jackson Dart did.
2: And finally, in Philadelphia, a new-look offense may mean a different look for Jalen Hurts.
15: Even if A.J. Brown were still going to be there, I think there would be similar questions, because this is going to be a significant change, even for a quarterback in Jalen Hurts that changes offensive coordinators every single year. You have Sean Mannion coming in, who's from the Shanahan McVay style of offense, that is going to, he's going to ask these giant offensive linemen to do more zone blocking. He's going to ask Jalen Hurts to go under center more, to use the middle of the field more. A lot of stuff that Jalen Hurts and the Eagles offense haven't really been asked to do a lot in the past. So my sense is the focus is more on that right now than like who's going to replace AJ.
2: The NFL regular season begins in September. Coming up next, we'll have our top sound and some WNBA highlights for you. 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
0: Number 5.
1: Megan Grant hit her 42nd home run to help UCLA keep their season alive. ESPN had the call.
3: Grant fly ball, center field. 42 is in the bleachers. Jordan Willery waiting for her, as are the rest of these mad bombing Bruins. And it's a second inning runaway.
0: Number 4.
1: And the Rockies walked off the Giants tonight thanks to Ezekiel Tovar. 850 KOA had that call.
4: He drives it to left, high and deep, and gone! A touch of all time, walk-off winner! They're getting ready to mob Tovar at home plate. He jumps into the pile. What a ninth inning for the Rockies.
0: Number 3.
1: About the White Sox, who continue to roll, and third baseman Miguel Vargas sent the fans home happy in Chicago. ESPN 1000 with the call.
5: A swing and a drive!
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5: 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Ball game over! A two-run homer!
6: No way! Not again!
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0: Number 2.
1: Keeping it with baseball, Brian Reynolds continued the theme of walk-offs on Friday night in Pittsburgh. 93.7 The Fan had the call.
7: Rodgers delivers.
4: Drive to left field! This is going to do it! Walk it off! Brian Reynolds! Oh, baby! Brian Reynolds clears the deck! Anchor down! B-Ray! Pirates win it on a Friday night!
0: Number 1.
1: And finally on the ice, the Hurricanes clinched a spot in the Stanley Cup Final for the first time since 2006, beating the Canadiens in 5 games. 99.9, The Fan had the call.
8: They finally cleared the hurdle, this group of Carolina Hurricanes. The top team in the Eastern Conference are going to the Stanley Cup Final as they beat the Montreal Canadiens 6-1. They win the series 4-1. Answering all of the questions and closing the book on all of the doubters.
1: A great night it was in the NHL. Also a great night around Major League Baseball and plenty of walk-offs to get to. But why don't we get to this now? WNBA time, the LA Sparks and the Washington Mystics battling it out. Fourth quarter we go. Sparks up 86-85.

0: I'll tell you, it was Wheeler who had 8 of her 21 points in the final 70 seconds of the game. Sparks win 92-87. New York Liberty hosting the Phoenix Mercury. Liberty up 67-65 in the fourth with the ball.
1: Stewie and Astier play catch. Astier with the left, and it goes. Great two-woman game there, Roz.
2: And I think Stewie creates so much attention. Astier reads when the defense is slacking off of her.
0: The call on Ion Liberty, win it, 75-68. How about the Atlanta Dream taking on the Portland Fire? Dream stretching their lead in the fourth quarter.
3: Tonight is slicing into the lane. Howard winds up on the deck, and her shot winds up in the hoop. An and-one opportunity.
0: The call on Ion yet again. Howard at 14 points. Dream take down the Fire, 86-66. The other WNBA game on a Friday night. Minnesota Lynx beat up the Chicago Sky, 79-58. We turn our attention now back to the NBA and what's happening in a pivotal Game 7 tonight in Oklahoma City in the Western Conference Final. Thunder hosting the Spurs. A reminder, no Jalen Williams for the Thunder with that hamstring injury. ESPN Radio NBA analyst PJ Carlissimo on game night. Here he is on the impact the injuries will have on Game 7.
4: They already ruled J-Dub out for tomorrow. That's very significant. And if A.J. Mitchell can't play, that's a hit. It was a real problem for the Spurs early in the series when De'Aaron Fox was out and Dylan Harper was not right. Dylan Harper certainly looked right in Game 6. He looks like he's back. De'Aaron Fox is still not moving well, but he makes such a difference because he takes care of the ball. The Spurs had 13 turnovers, last game, and that's De'Aaron Fox. He's not shooting the ball well, but his assist to turnover is really good. He gets them getting up and down the floor. I don't think he has the lateral quickness right now. So, I mean, De'Aaron Fox health would be important, but if OKC's got to go without J-Dub and without A.J. Mitchell, that's very significant. You're talking, they're both starters. I mean, when they were healthy, they're not just starters, they're major contributor starters.
0: Here's PJ on the importance of Alex Caruso.
4: He's such a tough competitor. I mean, even if he wasn't making the threes, the steals, the plays, the taking the ball to the basket, the assists, the block shots off the ball, the things he does would be worth it. He's a money player. Some guys play better in bigger games. Alex Caruso, his MO has always been to play better in the playoffs than he does in the regular season. And I just think they didn't use him a lot of minutes in the regular season. You know, Mark Degnault knows exactly what he has, so they didn't count on him as much. They just knew that he'd be there come the end of the year.
0: The NBA playoffs are on ESPN Radio. 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
8: 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Ohtani's 10th home run of the year.
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11: 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Coming up, we will preview that Spurs-Thunder Game 7. Also a loaded Friday night around Major League Baseball. A lot of walk-offs to get to, but we will begin this edition of SportsCenter All Night on the ice Eastern Conference Final in Carolina. Hurricanes hosting the Montreal Canadiens. Hurricanes just a win away from advancing to the Stanley Cup Final for the first time since 2006. They lead the series 3-1. In fact, Carolina dominated Game 4 with a resounding 4-0 win. Would Montreal strike back? We go to the highlights. We go to the first period where the Hurricanes picked up right where they left off.
7: There's the Stankoven line going to work. Hall with it. Going around Matheson. A chance shot. He scores! Bogan Stankoven continues to just find the back of the net. Number 22, his ninth of the postseason. 2-0 Carolina here in the first.
11: They call 99.9 the fan. Just like Game 4, this one wasn't close.
7: Ehlers, side of the net. Jarvis, a backhand. Gosses Bear gets it through. They score! There's your power play goal! And the Carolina Hurricanes have a 5-0 lead in Game 5. Oh, you can feel it now here in Raleigh. They finally cleared the hurdle, this group of Carolina Hurricanes. The top team in the Eastern Conference are going to the Stanley Cup Final as they beat the Montreal Canadiens 6-1. They win the series 4-1, answering all of the questions and closing the book on all of the doubters. Get ready, folks. Lord Stanley is going to be paying a visit to Carolina one more time.
11: So we have our Stanley Cup Final matchup. It will be the Hurricanes and the Vegas Golden Knights. And how about Hurricanes goalie Frederik Andersen, who has allowed just 20 goals in 13 playoff games. He spoke to TNT after the win.
12: Well, Freddie, congratulations. For the first time in your career, you're going to a Stanley Cup final. Does it feel real?
13: Surreal, but yeah, it's been a difficult couple days, but the way we showed up today, last couple days for the team and for each other, it's been incredible. Can't talk enough good things about this team and the way they supported me, and yeah, it's been awesome.
12: Understandably emotional tonight, considering what's happened over the last 48 hours. What Jordan Staal told us this morning, that they really wanted to win this for you. How much have they been there for you over the last couple of days?
13: I mean, we're a family. Can't really say much more. It's so special to be able to show up for him and make him proud, just go on battle, and then the whole team supported me as well. Just can't speak enough of the highlight things about this team. It's been so special to be part of.
12: To you, if he was here, what do you think he would say to you right now?
13: Just go get it. I think he's the ultimate competitor, but he's got the biggest heart, so he wants it so much from me and for this team.
14: Again, the Hurricanes in the Stanley Cup final the first time since 2006. They

0: will battle the Vegas Golden Knights. Game one of that matchup coming your way on Tuesday. 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
0: Well, there it is. Highlights courtesy of ESPN Radio. Now the New York Knicks, they're one game away from knowing their Wednesday night opponent for game one of the NBA Finals. This pivotal game seven tonight. Let's break it down. ESPN Radio's Freddie Coleman, one half of Freddie and Harry, says this is the biggest game of SGA's career.
7: You're SGA, two-time MVP, NBA champion, Finals MVP in your NBA career. This is the biggest game of your NBA career, and here's why. Of course, you want to maintain and let everybody know I'm still the biggest, baddest boy in this jungle, and we're still the biggest, baddest team in this NBA jungle. But that team has had you in their sights for all year long. If you're SGA, and HD, I love what you said earlier on this program. You said, we still want to be the big brother. We're not about to have the little brother come into our house and think they can take over. If SGA does not play well, and Oklahoma City loses game seven, the little brother will become the big brother no matter what they do in the NBA Finals.
0: Now on the television side, on Get Up, ESPN NBA analyst Jay Williams says Shea has some high stakes in this one.
8: I feel like it's a legacy moment for SGA in a game seven tomorrow night, mostly because he's been getting strapped up in this series. He's shooting 36% from the mid-range. He's shooting 26% from the three-point line. This guy that average shot over 50% during the regular season and close to 40% from the three-point line during the regular season. And we keep having these discussions about where he fits in amongst the pantheon of the greats, players that have been back-to-back MVPs, back-to-back world champions. And when you start comparing him to the likes of Michael Jordan and Kobe, one of the things you're seeing with the way this game is going to be officiated, Greeny,
9: yep,
8: if they call fouls on SGA, if you blow on him and he has 17 free throw attempts, OKC wins the game. But if they call it last night straight up, chances are Spurs are going to win the games because he had three free throw attempts.
0: Sticking with Get Up, ESPN senior NBA writer Vince Goodwill says this is what Shea Gilgeous-Alexander has to prove in this game.
10: I don't worry about efficiency in a game seven. Game sevens are rock fights. Like, very rarely do you get the Charles Barkley 40-20 game that he gave Phoenix in 1993. He has to drag this team. That team last night, I don't know about you guys, I don't know about Wendy, that team didn't look like they wanted to be there. Like, you can say cool, calm, and collected. They looked lethargic last night. And they're not being pushed to a point by a team that was built to beat them. And then when that case happens, your best player has to live up to his MVP billing. You don't have to be efficient, but you've got to drag out a, even if it's an 8 of 24 Kobe Bryant-like performance from the finals, mm-hmm, where everybody's tired, but you win the game. Shea Gilgeous-Alexander has to win the game Saturday night.
0: Now on the Pat McAfee show, ESPN NBA analyst Quentin Richardson says the Spurs did what we expected them to do.
11: I mean, the Spurs are what I expected them to be. They forced it to game seven. I mean, this is what I thought this series would be, a six or seven game series. So, you know, we as fans get to enjoy a game seven. But the kind of like the tone of this series, the way it's gone, it feels like to me has been, it started to, you know, obviously the first four games were what they were, well, the first three, then it was home, away, home, away, home, away, just winning. So right now I feel like that's kind of where it's at. You know, OKC kind of tuned them up the last game at home, then Spurs come back and do the same thing, and they did that the last game at home. So for me, I feel like this game seven, everything kind of goes out the window, but you still kind of have the numbers of the history in the back that the game seven home team normally wins. And then you look at the tone of this series, the home team has won. So, I mean, you would kind of expect, you know, SGA to bounce back from a rough game and OKC to recover and kind of defend their home court. This is what they play the regular season and go out and get the best record in the league for.
0: Now, ESPN Radio host David Dennis Jr. expects Victor Wembanyama to show up for game seven.
12: There's a dude who has a track record of showing up in these big games. There's a guy who
9: had, you know, showed up in game six with like this hating in his heart that he still has. Like, this guy does not want Chet Holmgren to walk off that court with the win. I just think based on the track record of what we've seen from this dude in these type of games, plus the amount of rest that he's had, which is more than he's had, I think we're going to get an aggressive. Like, I would be shocked if we get the timid Wimby in game seven. If we do, we're going to be coming back the next day with some real hard conversations about what, you know, what he needs to gain from experience going forward.
0: And finally, on NBA Today, ESPN NBA analyst Danny Green gave his thoughts on how the Spurs will react in game seven.
12: They're hoping to just allow themselves to just really just breathe in the game.
13: Right.
12: And like not think about the outside noise, not think about the lights. Because once you start thinking about it,
13: it's
12: you
13: know too late. Yeah.
12: So give them a task, give them a challenge, make sure that they're, hopefully they're too young to even notice or even know any better, and just play free. So I just want them to have fun and play free like they did in game six.
13: Right.
12: If they can do that, but it's going to be different than that OKC crowd.
0: One injury note in this one, the Thunder will be without star wing Jalen Williams in game seven with that aggravated hamstring injury. Just a reminder, the NBA playoffs, including tonight, are on ESPN Radio. Catch postseason action on ESPN Radio and the ESPN app, presented by Gusto. You're listening to SportsCenter All Night on ESPN Radio. Judson Richards along with you. Let's go to the NFL and the G-Men. And East Rutherford teammates Jackson Dart and Abdul Carter say their relationship is fine after a disagreement from Dart introducing President Trump at an event in New York. During Friday's OTAs, both Dart and Carter spoke to the media. Here's the Giants quarterback.
14: I can honestly say that I love every single, you know, one of my brothers, my teammates on this team, regardless of politics, regardless of religious beliefs, regardless of anything that may be different between us. Like, I love them, and they know exactly what kind of person that I am, who comes into the facility every day, and you know, who lays, you know, I lay my body on the line for my guys each and every week. And, you know, it's from the connections that we build, the love that we have for each other. And, you know, I've been somebody who's always respected, you know, the different perspectives that people may have, the backgrounds that they come from. I understand that, you know, we have such a cool opportunity as people, you know, to be in a locker room where it's a melting pot of people from everywhere and we get to be together. And, you know, I think that the connections that we build are special because, you know, we're able to have vulnerable conversations. We're able to learn from each other, to support each other, irrespective of the color of our skin. And, you know, we have a real brotherhood. We've had a lot of honest conversations with each other as a team. And I like to keep those things private between me and my teammates. And, and just everything that's been said. But, you know, I love these guys. And going forward, I can't wait for what more we have to grow, you know, the culture of this team, our brotherhood. And obviously we understand the biggest goal is to be the best team that we can be, to put ourselves in the best position to succeed, to chase a championship, to be the best players for Coach Harbs and all the coaches here. And, you know, that's our focus going forward each and every day. And can't wait to continue to do that.
0: Again, that was Giants quarterback Jackson Dart. Here's what Abdul Carter had to say.
15: Yeah, I'm just going to address this one time because we all want to move past this and get over this like everybody do. So first off, I'm going to say that some things are bigger than football, and this is one of those things. Jackson is one of our leaders. He's the face of our franchise. He not only represents himself and what he does, but he represents all of us. And that goes for anybody who wears a Giants uniform. But if he chooses to align himself with a man like President Trump, it's my responsibility, based on what I believe and what I stand on, to not only show my teammates that I'm against that, but to show the world. And that doesn't mean that we have to spread hate. It doesn't mean that me and Jackson hate each other or we have beef. I sit next to Jackson every day. Every team meeting, we close, we talk. You know, we just, as long as we make sure we got the same goal as a team and our goals align, which they do, and I feel like that's all that matters. So I just want to move past this, and yeah, that's it.
0: That was Abdul Carter. Now, new Giants head coach John Harbaugh met with leaders of the team on Tuesday. Dart and several other of the team's more prominent players spoke at a team meeting afterward. Harbaugh said he viewed the team meeting as a great opportunity. This is SportsCenter All Night on ESPN Radio. We now turn our attention to tennis in the French Open. There will be a new men's champion in the French Open after Novak Djokovic followed Yannick Sinner out of Roland Garros in a five-set stunner. Brazilian teenager João Fonseca beat Djokovic in the third round. Here's Djokovic on getting bounced.
13: Well, an incredible match to be part of. Obviously, a tough one for me to lose, being two sets to love up. But huge credit to João for really deserving to win the match. I think he, without a doubt, was a better player in important moments, in those crucial fourth and fifth, you know, some amazing exchanges and points. And he just, yeah, he found incredible shots, lines. I mean, was just amazing from his side. Obviously not great for me to be facing player playing in such level, but I don't think I've done too much wrong with my game. It's just that he was just better.
0: Djokovic's latest quest for a record 25th Grand Slam singles title ended, and it was just the second time he lost from two sets up, the other also coming in Paris, albeit all the way back in 2010. Coming up next, could the red-hot Dodgers be cooled off by a somewhat hot Philadelphia Phillies team? Also, if you love walk-off winners, you're going to want to stick around because we had a ton on Friday night. That's next. This is SportsCenter All Night on ESPN Radio.
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28: Dead center field, first hit of the game for the Phillies. And who else? It's a Kyle Schwarber solo home run, his 22nd of the year.
0: Again, that's the most in baseball. The call on Sports Radio 94 WIP. Dodgers would go on to win that one with a final of 4-2. New York Yankees on a 4-game win streak in Sacramento take on the second-place A's in the AL West. One run already in for the Yanks. 3 runners on. Check that. 2 runners on for Goldschmidt.
29: High fly ball left field. Going back, Soderstrom. He's on the track at the wall. Leaps. See ya. A 3-run home run for Goldschmidt. And the Yankees put up a 4 spot here in the first inning.
0: They call on the Yes Network. Make that 5 in a row for the Yankees. They go on to win it with a final of 8-2. Angels in Tampa to see the first place Rays. Some call it the most exciting play in baseball. Rays at the plate in the 7th.
30: Only one out, and Palacios drives one into the right field corner. Rounding the bases goes Simpson, and Dunn. Simpson scores. Here comes Dunn, and he'll score without a throw. It's a diving triple for Richie Palacios, and the Rays have busted it wide open. It's 7-2.
0: The call in 620 WDAE. Rays snap their 4-game skid. Yandy Diaz homers twice. Tampa Bay wins that one with a final of 8-5. Longtime NL Central foes, St. Louis Cardinals, hosting the Chicago Cubs in the start of a 3-game series. Cubs jumped out to a 3-0 lead, but in the top of the first inning, no, they did that in the top of the first, but in the bottom half of the first, the Cards, well, they got it all back.
31: He swings, and it's a high fly ball. Deep left center field. It might go. It's a goner and a game tire. On the first pitch, Nelson Velasquez sees at the big league level in 2026. It's 3-3 in the first inning. Welcome back to the big leagues.
0: They call on the Cardinals Radio Network. We go to the home half of the 5th inning now, knotted at 4.
31: The 1-strike pitch. There's a drive. That's hit to deep left field. It's a gunner for Herrera. 5-4 Cardinals. Home run number 7 for the Cardinal catcher.
0: Cardinals beat the Cubs with a final of 6-5. How about the 4th best record in all of Major League Baseball? And that's the Milwaukee Brewers in Houston battling the Stros in the 10th inning now. Yeah, that's extra innings. Brewers at the plate.
32: First pitch. Lined in a right field. In comes Cam Smith with a play. Makes a chest-high catch. He'll come up throwing to the plate. Yelich is safe. Dives in. Throw wasn't caught by Vasquez anyway, and the Brewers get their runner home. It's a line drive sacrifice fly by Bryce Tarang. Milwaukee leads it. First time tonight they've been in front. 5-4 in the 10th.
0: Brewers would be able to hold in the home half for the 10th inning. They call in 620 WTMJ. They go on to win that game with a final of 5-4. How about the best team in baseball, the Atlanta Braves, meeting up with the Cincinnati Reds? Braves broke it open in the ninth.
2: Ferguson brings it, and that's jolted into left center field, in for a base hit. Coming to the plate to score, Yastrzemski. Right on his heels, Mateo. Both of them come across, and a base hit by Harris to score two more. Make it 8-3 Braves in the sixth.
0: 680, the fan had the call there. The Braves take it. 8-3, they win. Padres and the Nationals in the nation's capital tied at 5 in the seventh. Padres, Jackson, Merrill at the dish.
7: Pitch on the way. Jackson swings, hits it in the air to deep right field. Cruz is backing up to watch. This one gonna go! Jackson Merrill, a two-run homer. And the Padres, with their first lead since the first inning, are ahead 7-5 in the top of the seventh.
0: And that would do it. The call on 97.3, the fan. Padres take it 7-5. Cleveland Guardians hosting the Boston Red Sox in the first. Cleveland put up a crooked number.
8: The pitch, and he rips one into right center. That's a base hit. DeLauder scores. Hoskins stops at third. Now the ball got away. And on to home comes Hoskins with a hit first dive. And the Guardians have a 3-0 lead.
0: The call on WTAM 1100. Guardians go ahead and win that one with a final of 4-3. Jays and the O's in Baltimore. Toronto down a run in the eighth with two runners on.
9: Whitey, first pitch swinging, rips one into left field on a bounce to the wall. Coming around third is Springer. The Blue Jays tie this game. Clement on his horse, and Ernie Clement sliding headfirst into home. It's a two RBI shot for Vladdy.
0: The call on Sportsnet 590, the fan. Blue Jays win it 6-5. How about the Pirates hosting the Twins? We go to the ninth inning. Pittsburgh down a runner on for Brian Reynolds.
10: Rogers delivers.
11: Drive to left field. This is going to do it. Walk it off. Brian Reynolds. Oh, baby. Brian Reynolds clears the deck. Anchor down. B-Ray. Pirates win it on a Friday night in the Berg.
0: That highlight courtesy of Sports Radio 93.7, the fan. Again, the final there, 6-5 in dramatic fashion. In Arlington, Mackenzie Gore continued his home field mastery this season with 6 1/3 shutout innings. Brandon Nimmo, Nicky Lopez, and Jock Peterson all homered. Rangers beat the Royals with a final of 9-1. Well, so much more to get to tonight on SportsCenter All Night. We'll get to our half-hour headlines. Also, one team just moved that much closer towards a Stanley Cup final. That's next. This is SportsCenter All Night on ESPN Radio.
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0: As he battles a hamstring injury. And in the NHL, the East goes to the Hurricanes.
23: They finally cleared the hurdle, this group of Carolina Hurricanes. The top team in the Eastern Conference are going to the Stanley Cup Final as they beat the Montreal Canadiens 6-1. They win the series 4-1, answering all of the questions and closing the book on all of the doubters. Get ready, folks. Lord Stanley is going to be paying a visit to Carolina one more time.
0: The first time there since 2006, the call on 99.9, the Fan. Again, the Hurricanes finally broken through that Eastern Conference Finals roadblocks. Now comes a chance to play for the Stanley Cup for the first time in just about two decades. They'll face the Vegas Golden Knights Tuesday in Game 1 of the Stanley Cup Final. 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
0: All right, we will have to wait just about one more day to find out the Knicks' opponent. Then Game 1, well, it comes our way on Wednesday night. 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
38: Mitchell Robinson, he had surgery for a broken fifth metatarsal, so his right pinky finger, and this happened earlier this week. Unclear whether it happened on the court, off the court, but he did suffer this fracture in his pinky finger, and he underwent successful surgery, from my understanding, and he now will have basically a 5-6 day rehab period before Game 1 of the NBA Finals. The biggest news, though, from that is that he fully expects to play in Game 1 of the NBA Finals on Wednesday in either Oklahoma City or San Antonio. I'm told he's going to wear a brace on his entire right hand. Don't know how big, how small, what that'll look like. I'm sure there'll be other wrapping on it as well. But he will be playing through basically a broken hand in the NBA Finals.
0: Now, at a press conference Friday, head coach Mike Brown was asked when the injury occurred.
2: Did the Mitch injury happen in game?
5: In game four?
2: Yeah.
5: No. Yeah.
2: So was it in basketball activities or not?
5: It was not at practice yesterday. Yeah.
0: All right, so I guess we will just have to continue to wait to find out how exactly Robinson injured that finger. ESPN NBA analyst Danny Green on NBA Today on Robinson's importance.
7: This series upcoming for them, he's the most important because their superpower is their offensive rebounding and also to play big against a Wemby or Isaiah Hartenstein. Like, he's the reason why they struggle, why Wemby struggled against the New York Knicks. So people are thinking it's a pinky. I've had a metacarpal fracture before. It's really more so in the hand. There's no excuse for that. Hopefully it's not because somebody was messing with his truck. I don't know if you've seen the video or not. But this is important. He's important to this group. For them to survive, or also win and be like a comfortable Knicks team that they've been, he has to be healthy and playing his best basketball because he's the reason why they can neutralize a Wembanyama or a Hartenstein.
0: Let's go deeper on this injury. ESPN NBA analyst Jay Williams on Get Up laid out the potential impact of Mitchell Robinson playing with a brace.
8: Well, it'll probably be a softer brace, obviously, to hold the ball. I'm not sure what kind of brace is actually going to be, so it's hard to make an assessment of how he handles lobs at the rim for dunks. But, I mean, mostly he's a screener. He's a rebounder. You just want to be able to secure the ball on rebounds defensively and be active. The thing is, with the hand, it's like, you know, reaching in the cookie jar, blocking shots. If that's his right hand, I mean, that's your active hand, your dominant hand.
0: Now, because of a clean sweep of the Cleveland Cavaliers, the Knicks have had quite some time to wait around for game one. Here's Karl-Anthony Towns on preventing rust.
9: I mean, we understand what happened last time. We had a layoff like this, so we're just trying to be better than we were last time and approaching it better and preparing better than last time. You know, we obviously are making tweaks to not have a kind of the same rust that we had in game one last time.
0: Now, with more on the Knicks star, you know who I'm talking about, that's Jalen Brunson. Here's ESPN Radio's Christine Lisi.
24: They've been one of the least successful and most unstable franchises in the NBA. But that's all in the rearview mirror now. For the first time since 1999, the Knicks are in the NBA Finals.
10: The key catalyst for the New York Knicks' first trip to the NBA Finals in 27 years has unsurprisingly been their captain, Jalen Brunson. Brunson's arrival in the summer of 2022 was a turning point for the franchise. Over the past four seasons, New York has won 35 playoff games. They'd won 10 in the 22 seasons prior to that. Knicks center Karl-Anthony Towns.
9: I think he just puts the work in. He showcases that every single day to all of us, and it drives us all to be better.
10: Brunson's 1,633 points so far as a member of the Knicks in the playoffs are the fourth most in a player's first four postseason appearances with a team. He's risen to the occasion when the lights are shining the brightest, averaging over 25.6 points per game in over 80 career playoff games. That's six more points than he averages in the regular season, the largest increase among players with at least 50 career playoff games. Knicks head coach Mike Brown.
11: He helps me relax at a lot of different times throughout the course of games, but yeah, that's what great players do. They keep you poised. They make the game easier for everybody else.
10: Brunson's eight 40-point playoff games are already the most in Knicks franchise history, as are his 26 30-point playoff games. His 28 times leading the Knicks in points and assists in the playoffs are tied with Walt Clyde Frazier for the most in Knicks history. Knicks guard Mikal Bridges.
12: Just shows that he just plays the right way. Ever since I've known him, he played the right way. So just kudos to him and how he works and his understanding of the game.
10: During this year's run to the finals, Brunson leads the Knicks with just under 27 points per game. He joins Steph Curry, Allen Iverson, Gus Williams, and Hal Greer as the only players 6'2 or shorter to average at least 25 points while reaching the finals. ESPN NBA analyst Kendrick Perkins.
13: This man is on the verge and has the opportunity to become the greatest Knick ever and change the narrative, because the narrative has been what? You can't win with a small guard leading the charge. Big body Brunson is changing it.
10: With Brunson leading the way, the Knicks are riding an 11-game win streak and dominating teams. Their 11 double-digit wins in the playoffs and plus 19 points per game differential are both the highest entering the finals in NBA history. Brunson on becoming the heart of this Knicks team.
1: The belief that the organization has in me has been amazing, and it's something I don't take for granted, and it's something that not a lot of people get the opportunity to do so. So I'm very thankful. It's an honor to be here in this city for this organization and with my teammates.
0: Christine, well done by you. Good stuff there. The NBA playoffs, a reminder, they are on ESPN Radio, including Game 7 tonight. 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Let's go to Oklahoma City now. No, not for the NBA and coverage there, but for the Women's College World Series. Two elimination games. First, second-ranked Texas taking on Mississippi State. Top of the second, here come the Longhorns.
3: Here's Kaya Altmaier with a runner on. Gets a hold of one. Sends it way back. And that is gone. Two-run shot for Texas. Her first of the season. Gives the Longhorns the lead.
0: Heard and seen on ESPN, Texas stays alive with that 4-0 win. How about 8th-ranked UCLA taking on number 5 Arkansas? Lady Bruins running it up in the third.
4: Grand fly ball, center field, 42 is in the bleachers. Jordan Woolery waiting for her, as are the rest of these mad bobbing Bruins. And it's a second inning runaway.
0: The call on ESPN, UCLA in a blowout, 11-0, the final in that one. Let's turn our attention now back to Major League Baseball on a wild Friday night. Let's go to the south side of Chicago, White Sox and the Tigers at the rate. Perhaps the best third baseman in Chicago plays on the south side. The Sox down a run in the 10th.
6: A swing and a drive!
14: Come on!
6: Deep left!
0: Now, we should probably mention who hit it. Miguel Vargas with the two-run shot, the walk-off winner, as the White Sox go ahead and win that game. The call on ESPN 1000. Now, unfortunately, White Sox first baseman Mune Murakami, who has 20 home runs on the season, left the game with right hamstring tightness, and an IL stint is expected there. Marlins and the Mets in the Big Apple. How about a walk-off winner for the home team?
15: Fairbanks comes still. 0-2. Crack deep. Right field. Toward the line. Casey back. Onto the track. It is gone! Second deck home run, MJ Melendez. And the Mets win this thing 9-7.
0: They call there on 880 ESPN New York. Well, the worst losing streak in baseball right now that goes to the Rockies, who have lost 5 in a row, Colorado hosting the Giants. But that Rockies streak would end right here.
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17: He drives it to left, high and deep, and gone! A touch-em-all time, walk-off winner! They're getting ready to mob Tovar at home plate. He jumps into the pile. What a ninth inning for the Rockies. They beat the Giants 8-6.
0: The call on 850 KOA. Mariners and the Diamondbacks in Seattle. D-backs on a 5-game win streak. Bottom of the 6th, tied at 5.
18: The 2-1. Swung on. Blasted. Right field. This is going to go.
0: The call on Seattle Sports, 7:10 a.m. It would be the Mariners, in fact, that would hold on to win in extra innings. They take down the Diamondbacks in 10 with a final of 7-6. The SportsCenter all night on ESPN Radio. Let's get back to the NFL, shall we? ESPN senior NFL insider Dan Graziano joined ESPN Radio's on Sportsmanlike, covering a myriad of topics, including Minnesota Vikings quarterback position. Despite signing Kyler Murray, Graziano says that the team hasn't closed the door on young J.J. McCarthy.
14: The Vikings, I believe, are open to the possibility that a light goes on for McCarthy and he actually beats out Kyler Murray this summer. I don't know how strong a possibility that is, but it's not something the Vikings have ruled out. Kyler's not signed beyond this year. They can't franchise him per the contract. So McCarthy, they know, will be there, and they still hope to be able to get something out of him. But if Murray wins the job and keeps it all year, you do wonder if McCarthy's time there ends up being done.
0: It'll be interesting to watch how that one unfolds in Minnesota. Now in East Rutherford, the Giants' Jackson Dart and Abdul Carter say all is good between the two of them.
14: Any workplace over the last 10 years where politics has come up, there's probably been some tension, right? So I think we look at this and we see where that could be, where those fault lines could show up. And I think it's silly not to think that this has already been happening with other teams and we just don't know about it. These issues are so sort of fraught and there's so much disagreement over them, depending on where you come from, what your background is, what your beliefs are, that I think it would be short-sighted to think these conversations haven't been happening for a long time. We just know about this because of how public it is what Jackson Dart did.
0: And finally, in Philadelphia, a new-look offense may mean a different look for Jalen Hurts.
14: Even if A.J. Brown were still going to be there, I think there would be similar questions, because this is going to be a significant change, even for a quarterback in Jalen Hurts that changes offensive coordinators every single year. You have Sean Mannion coming in, who's from the Shanahan-McVay style of offense, that is going to, he's going to ask these giant offensive linemen to do more zone blocking. He's going to ask Jalen Hurts to go under center more, to use the middle of the field more. A lot of stuff that Jalen Hurts and the Eagles offense haven't really been asked to do a lot in the past. So my sense is the focus is more on that right now than like who's going to replace AJ.
0: The NFL regular season begins in September. Coming up next, we'll have our top sound and some WNBA highlights for you. This is SportsCenter All Night.
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0: Number 5.
1: Megan Grant hit her 42nd home run to help UCLA keep their season alive. ESPN at the call.
4: Grant fly ball, center field, 42 is in the bleachers. Jordan Willery waiting for her. Are the rest of these mad-bombing Bruins, and it's a second-inning runaway.
0: Number 4.
1: And the Rockies walked off the Giants tonight thanks to Ezekiel Tovar. 850 KOA had that call.
5: He drives it to left, high and deep, and gone! A touch of all time, walk-off winner! They're getting ready to mob Tovar at home plate. He jumps into the pile. What a ninth inning for the Rockies.
0: Number 3.
1: How about the White Sox, who continue to roll, and third baseman Miguel Vargas sent the fans home happy in Chicago. ESPN 1000 with the call.
6: A swing and a drive.
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6: 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Ball game over. A two-run homer.
7: 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Not again.
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0: Number 2.
1: Keeping it with baseball, Brian Reynolds continued the theme of walk-offs on Friday night in Pittsburgh. 93.7, the fan had the call.
8: Rogers delivers.
9: Drive to left field. This is going to do it. Walk it off.
1: And finally on the ice, the Hurricanes clinched a spot in the Stanley Cup Final for the first time since 2006, beating the Canadiens in 5 games. 99.9, the fan had the call.
10: They finally cleared the hurdle, this group of Carolina Hurricanes. The top team in the Eastern Conference are going to the Stanley Cup Final as they beat the Montreal Canadiens 6-1. They win the series 4-1, answering all of the questions and closing the book on all of the doubters.
1: Great night it was in the NHL. Also a great night around Major League Baseball and plenty of walk-offs to get to. But why don't we get to this now? WNBA time, the LA Sparks and the Washington Mystics battling it out. Fourth quarter we go. Sparks up 86-85.
11: Wheeler hooked off the defense, laid it in. An immediate timeout taken by Sidney Johnson.
12: Tremendous execution straight off the whiteboard onto the court. Len Roberts drew up an exceptional play.
1: I'll tell you, it was Wheeler who had 8 of her 21 points in the final 70 seconds of the game. Sparks win 92-87. New York Liberty hosting the Phoenix Mercury. Liberty up 67-65 in the fourth with the ball.
13: Stewie and Astier play catch. Astier with the left and it goes. Great two-woman game there, Roz.
14: And I think Stewie creates so much attention. SDA reads when the defense is slacking off of her.
1: The call on Ion Liberty, win it 75-68. How about the Atlanta Dream taking on the Portland Fire? Dream stretching their lead in the fourth quarter.
15: Tonight is slicing into the lane. Howard winds up on the deck, and her shot winds up in the hoop. An and-one opportunity.
1: The call on Ion yet again. Howard at 14 points. Dream take down the Fire 86-66. The other WNBA game on a Friday night. Minnesota Lynx beat up the Chicago Sky 79-58. We turn our attention now back to the NBA and what's happening in a pivotal Game 7 tonight in Oklahoma City in the Western Conference Final. Thunder hosting the Spurs. A reminder, no Jalen Williams for the Thunder with that hamstring injury. ESPN Radio NBA analyst PJ Carlissimo on game night. Here he is on the impact the injuries will have on Game 7.
3: They already ruled J-Dub out for tomorrow. That's very significant. And if A.J. Mitchell can't play, that's a hit. It was a real problem for the Spurs early in the series when De'Aaron Fox was out and Dylan Harper was not right. Dylan Harper certainly looked right in Game 6. He looks like he's back. De'Aaron Fox is still not moving well, but he makes such a difference because he takes care of the ball. The Spurs had 13 turnovers, last game, and that's De'Aaron Fox. He's not shooting the ball well, but his assist to turnover is really good. He gets them getting up and down the floor. I don't think he has the lateral quickness right now. So, I mean, De'Aaron Fox's health would be important, but if OKC's got to go without J-Dub and without A.J. Mitchell, that's very significant. You're talking, they're both starters. I mean, when they were healthy, they're not just starters, they're major contributor starters.
1: Here's PJ on the importance of Alex Caruso.
3: He's such a tough competitor. I mean, even if he wasn't making the threes, the steals, the plays, the taking the ball to the basket, the assists, the block shots off the ball, the things he does would be worth it. He's a money player. Some guys play better in bigger games. Alex Caruso, his MO has always been to play better in the playoffs than he does in a regular season.
1: That will do it for SportsCenter All Night. For our producer, Steven Risser, our technical director is Alex Sohiro. I'm Judson Richards. Do not go anywhere. The best of ESPN Radio is coming up next. 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
3: 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I am Michelle Smallman. Rob Lorenzo and Vegas East also participating in this segment. And guys, my power rankings for today, the top five cities in need of a title. The top five cities in sports in need of a title. Are we ready to go?
4: Yes.
5: Wow. Top five. Okay. All right. Let's do it.
3: Vegas East.
0: Number five.
3: New York City. The Knicks have reminded us that New York is hungry for a championship. And I know that the Liberty won in 2024, but let's go through the list. It's been a minute for the greatest city in the world. If you're the greatest city in the world, you should be hanging banners all the time, and it's been a minute. The Nets have never won. The Jets haven't won since 1968 and have been pretty much an embarrassment for a long time. The Knicks haven't won since 73. As we know, they haven't been in the finals since 99. They're back there now. The Mets, 86. It's been a minute. Evan, you know. The Rangers haven't won since 94. The Yankees since 09. That's the one that I think bothers a lot of people here in New York, that the Yankees haven't won since 09. And of course, CC's New York Football Giants won in 2011. But this city is hungry for another banner.
4: One of the most interesting things I think about the Knicks, the New York Knicks, Madison Square Garden, the Mecca, basketball in New York City, culturally and its importance to the sport and the NBA through the roof. But if you took the location of the team and the name off of the jersey, the history of winning with the Knicks is actually not there as much as you would think it would be, which is why the celebration about them making the finals, I think, is justified, because this is not a team that, this is not the Spurs. The Spurs get there all the time. It's not the Lakers. That's the dirty little secret around the Knicks. Importance to the sport, through the roof. Importance to the game of basketball and culture around basketball, through the roof. Win percentage and number of titles and finals appearances, not as great as the overall importance of the franchise.
5: I'll also say this about the New York Knicks and this opportunity in New York City needing a title. No team unifies New York like the Knicks.
3: Right.
5: Right. It's not the most popular sports franchise in the city, but it is the most important, because it is a unifier of all New Yorkers. I mean, anybody that's in the tri-state area can get behind the Knicks going on a championship run.
3: Mm-hmm.
5: And so, yeah, I think that New York being on this list is absolutely justified. And I'm curious to see who the four cities ahead of them are, just because of how starved this city is for the Knicks to win a title.
3: Well, let's find out, shall we?
0: Number four.
3: Cleveland, Ohio. And I know that they won in 2016 with LeBron. He came home, fulfilled the promise. He brought a championship back to Cleveland. But when we think of Cleveland sports in general, we still think dysfunction. We still think barren. And obviously the Browns have a lot to do with that. They haven't won since 1964, and that was the NFL championship, was before the Super Bowl was even a thing. The Guardians haven't won since 1948. I think Cleveland needs another championship to shake away that stigma of being a dysfunctional sports city.
4: No doubt. Barron, I'm not saying it's the word of the day. It's in consideration. I'll let you know by the end of the segment, 6:30, 6 a.m. Eastern. I think it's important. It's important that you said what you said. Cleveland is a football town.
3: Yep.
4: I believe that every single resident of Northeast Ohio right now would give back the Cavs title if it meant they could get a Browns Super Bowl. With no questions asked.
5: Wow.
4: Take it back.

0: I want a Browns Super Bowl. And that's why I think that this is a good one, because even though they won within the last decade, it's not the team that care about the most winning within the next the past decade. Excuse me.
1: CeCe, anything else?
2: No, we're good.
1: Next one.
3: Number three.
1: This is the most controversial one on the list. Chicago. And hear me out.
0: You're going back to Chicago.
1: Hear me out.
4: What?
1: Jar. Jar for you.
0: Such a good song.
1: Yes, the Blackhawks won in 2015. The Cubs, of course, broke the curse in 2016. The White Sox threw one in the mix in 05. But that didn't even... Cam was helping me put together this list of titles. He didn't even add the White Sox because he just feels probably like they're an irrelevant franchise.
5: Yeah, I forgot about
2: so
5: that.
2: Disrespectful
1: so
2: to the
1: bad
2: South
1: for
2: side.
1: So long.
0: They've been good this year, too.
1: But the Bulls haven't won since Jordan in 98. And the reason that they are on this list is because what CeCe said about the New York Knicks unifying New York and how New York is a Knicks city is exactly what Chicago is. Chicago is a Bears town, and they have not won since 1985. So even though you have championships in the city of Chicago, the most important one hasn't happened in a long time. They need to get it done, the Chicago Bears specifically.
0: It's an interesting argument because in Chicago, I would say the Bears are the most front-facing team. But I don't know if I can buy this one, CeCe, as much as I would buy the Cleveland one.
2: Why do you say that?
0: Because it's like they love the Cubs, too. I think that in Cleveland, they love the Cavs when the Cavs are really good. And when the Cavs are not as good, like they forget about them a little bit. I don't think the Cubs are ever forgotten about.
1: No, but can I make the argument, though? The Cubs, historically, were the lovable losers.
0: Yeah.
1: When they finally won, Cubs fans like didn't know what to do with themselves because their whole identity changed. It went from, oh my gosh, are we ever going to get it done? And the hope that was their identity and their touch point as a fan base to, wait a minute, there's expectations. This feels weird. Whereas with the Bears, I think they are starved for it because of their identity. The monsters of the Midway. This is Chicago Bears football. And really, they've been more like Cubs than Bears for a long time. Mm. And shout out to this guy who did win in 2021 as well. Next one.
3: Number two.
1: We do not talk about this enough. Minnesota is starved for a championship. They've had a lot of sports heartbreak in Minneapolis and in Minnesota. The Vikings have never won. The Timberwolves have never won. The Wild, never. The Lynx did win in 2017 and the Twins back in 1991. But Minneapolis and Minnesota as a whole has had a lot of sports heartbreak. They deserve to be high on this list.
2: Yeah, absolutely. I mean, Minnesota, when you think about the Vikings, when you think about all of the heartbreaking situations that they've been in, you think about the talent that's rolled through that organization, you think about what's happened with the Minnesota Timberwolves, back-to-back conference finals appearances, weren't able to break through, came up short this year trying to get back to the conference finals. Yeah, the Twins for decades on end, false flagging, you know, they've flirted with 100 wins so many different times, and yet haven't been able to put together, you know, seasons where they can go on deep playoff runs. Yeah, I'm with you on this one. Minnesota absolutely should be front and center when it comes to teams and cities that need to break through and get a title.
1: And finally,
3: number one.
1: I think it's no surprise here. You're giving me a look like you don't know what's coming.
0: I don't.
1: Buffalo.
0: Oh.
1: The Sabres have never won in their 55-year franchise history, and the Bills obviously starved for a championship, famously going to four straight Super Bowls in the 90s, losing all of them. They have such a rabid fan base. It's a great sports town. They deserve and need a title.
0: All right, so the list is Buffalo 1, Minnesota 2, Chicago 3, Cleveland 4, New York 5, on the five cities that pro sports cities that need a title the most, off of obviously the New York Knicks getting to the NBA Finals. And we're still waiting on Oklahoma City and San Antonio, game 7 tomorrow night.
3: 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Heated rivals take center stage in St. Louis.
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1: And has been solved. They fixed it.
2: Yeah.
1: They fixed it. The NBA Board of Governors voting unanimously, or rather, excuse me, not unanimously, that's important, overwhelmingly on Thursday, to change the league's draft lottery format. It was ESPN's Shams Charania who had part of this story exclusively. Let's hear from Shams, as a matter of fact. He's going to break down the new lottery reform. Again, they're trying to address and hopefully fix the tanking issue.
23: The NBA's owners voted and passed new anti-tanking draft lottery reforms. The draft lottery, starting in 2027 through at least 2029, will expand from 14 teams to 16 teams. It will flatten odds, but most importantly, it will create a new relegation zone where, in an unprecedented move in American pro sports, the bottom three teams will be penalized and lose lottery balls for the number one overall draft pick. And so the NBA, in doing this, is trying to create a new system to incentivize winning. Overall, this is a radical response from the NBA to radical behavior to try to curb tanking moving forward. It'll give Adam Silver a ton of different disciplinary actions, $10 million in fine. He can forfeit draft picks, change draft odds moving forward. But the relegation zone is where everyone is going to try to stay out of, because now, moving forward, the worst teams will lose draft lottery ball odds.
1: They lose odds. They don't lose flat out the right to draft in the lottery. And I feel like that would have more teeth, David, but that's just a off-the-top criticism. I want to get to some other anti-tanking rules in addition to the relegation zone that they're calling it, which, again, is not relegation, but no back-to-back number one picks in back-to-back years. So, for example, next year, the Washington Wizards could not pick first overall. No top five picks in three consecutive years. So that would affect, potentially, the Utah... No, that would affect the Utah Jazz in 2027. Let's see. The league can reduce odds, move draft positions, and issue big fines if there's blatant tanking. There are also pick protection limits where teams can't protect picks in the top, you know, in the 12 to 15 range for future trades. And then there's something called a sunset clause. And this format would expire after 2029 because that's tied into the next CBA opt-out. But it allows for tweaks or a full replacement, possible draft credits in a system later. So when you think and you look at pros or cons, just what jumps out to you first blush at this effort here from the NBA, David?
24: Let's do this. Can you real quick? Well, can you just explain the current draft lottery process that's being replaced, what we had this past year? Can you explain that?
1: Well, the worst team in the league, the worst record in this league year going into the draft would have the greatest chance at getting the number one overall pick. They'd have the most ping pong balls that get, literally ping pong balls, they get thrown into this hopper, and you have, I think, the most ping pong balls in there. So then when they go ahead and draw the draft order, you have the best chance at getting the number one overall pick, providing you haven't like traded the rights away to that pick for, let's say, Ivica Zubats.
24: That took you 20 seconds to explain. the before that, with the Shams, it was 2 minutes and 7 seconds I was timing.
1: You were timing me? Dude, I mean,
24: I was timing all of that because this is just very convoluted. And one of the criticisms, before we get into the actual rules themselves and how I feel about the rules, one of the things about the draft and the lottery for the NBA from a fan perspective is it is one of the universal. I remember being in Baton Rouge when New Orleans got the number one pick that was going to be Zion. And I remember it was a meeting, and I just announced it to some people who are not sports fans. And I just said, hey, Pelicans got the number one pick, right? And everybody understood what I was talking about. And that is one of the things about the draft that, for whether you like it or don't, as people know I'm somebody who wants to get rid of it all the way, but that's kind of neither here nor there, kind of here. But, like, it is one of the things that people just understand. When you're bad, you have a better chance. You put ping pong balls in, and you get your lottery odds go from there. One of the problems with this, and it is not something that is welcoming to new fans. Like, I don't, like, it is, you have, it takes 2 minutes at least to explain relegation, number one pick, this pick protection goes here, this thing goes here, there's expanded, all this, da da da. Like, it is so convoluted, and it is also a solution to a problem. That, like, you are putting locks on the bank after they took all the gold, because all these people were tanking for this draft. They tanked for this draft, right? The Wizards cannot win a number one, get a number one pick again in 2027. Well, guess what? The Wizards don't want it because they got Trae Young, Anthony Davis. They have the number one pick. They're trying to get in the play-in. The Jazz are not trying to get a top three pick. They went and got Jaren Jackson. They are going to play their guys. They have the picks. Like, these teams are not doing this anymore because also they know that the draft picks, the draft's coming up for the next 2 years, which coincidentally are when this thing gets sunset. They're not good drafts. People are not going to be tanking like they were before. So you can look at this and say, oh, we did such a good job. We curbed tanking when tanking was going to kind of curb itself anyway to an extent because the picks were not going to be as valuable as they were going into this draft.
1: To me, there's also sort of a Venn diagram, like sort of like an overlap, or at least like a sweet spot that they're trying to hit here, because what you're trying to do is say, hey, we don't want any like repeat offenders. We don't want anybody to pick first overall in back-to-back years. And what we're doing is making it more difficult to draft first overall, period. Like, to tank your way into drafting first overall. So if you're one of the three worst teams, which I think this year would be the Wizards, the Pacers, and I think the Jazz. Wizards, Pacers, Jazz, maybe the Pelicans were? No, Wizards.
24: Wizards, Jazz, Kings.
1: Kings. Wizards, Jazz, Kings. Okay. The three worst teams. So you limit, hopefully pretty sternly or drastically, you limit their ability and their likelihood to draft first overall. So they get punished in that way. The teams that then have not aggressively tanked, so they're not one of the three worst records, one of those teams drafts first overall. Great. What if next year that team has an injury or whatever it is, but they still manage to play their way? I guess what I'm saying is you're punishing teams that have a bad run of luck, developing talent, young talent, whatever it is, but they play hard. They're not one of the three worst teams in back-to-back years. Let's say they luck into, because that's what it is. It's a luck-based system. We're talking about ping pong balls, and they luck into having the first pick in back-to-back years. Nope, can't have it, because the presumption is you have the worst record, or you draft first overall in back-to-back years. You must have tanked to do that. But what you're doing is making it impossible, well, hopefully making it impossible, or at least not rewarding teams that do tank to go ahead and get that first pick. Do you understand what I'm saying?
24: You can be punished for something
1: that you're trying to play within the rules and not being one of the three worst teams. But if you just have a bounce of ping pong balls that go your way, surprise, it doesn't go your way. You lose that first overall pick.
24: Yeah, I think what you're trying to say is that sometimes teams just suck.
1: Well,
24: there are teams that are not trying to tank. They're just bad, right? They're just bad teams.
1: Yes.
24: And
1: yes,
24: they will end up being bad for 2 years in a row. And with the draft and the current way that it's constructed, for a lot of these teams, the best way to get out of there is to get two high picks. San Antonio managed to get three high picks, but they got two of them. One of them happened to be possibly the greatest player that we'll ever see. So that changes things, that skews things a little bit. But yeah, some of these teams are just bad. And there's no path. Like, like the Kings were trying to be good. They're just inept. They're just not, which kind of, to me, is all of this convoluted stuff. This is like when you look at Adam Silver and the criticism of Adam Silver, this is about a dude who's doing things that look like their progress and look like their work, and they're not actual work, right? It's like, I'm looking like I'm trying to solve tanking. You're not really going to solve it, because as long as you're rewarding losing at all, people are going to tank. Maybe they might not tank to the bottom two, bottom three, but there are going to be people who punt on the season because they're like, we're not good enough. Let's just punt on this thing. Or like you said, you have a bad injury, like the Pacers. They had a bad injury, and then they had a couple more injuries early in the season. They were just like, all right, we're not going to win these things. Like, this is, to me, when you know, months ago when I say, hey, let's just get rid of the draft altogether, which is not a novel concept. People have said this before. It's like, well, that's convoluted. This is convoluted.
1: This is
24: chaos. This is complicated for no reason, when oftentimes these things kind of just they're going to fix them. Like, people are not going to be tanking for the 2027 draft in the way that they were for this draft, because they're not that level of great talent out there. And if you're going to just reward losing, because you're still rewarding losing to an extent. This is not going to solve tanking.
1: So yes, is it convoluted? Sure. Does it take a long time to explain? Uh-huh. Does it have a buzzword or a buzz phrase called relegation zone when they're trying to describe the punishment, like the punitive element of this, and saying if you're in the bottom three, we're going to go ahead and punish you? And they call it the relegation zone. And by doing that, they're tapping into foreign soccer.
24: Right.
1: Okay, there isn't even domestic soccer here stateside. The MLS does not have promotion or relegation. So they're taking this thing that perhaps not a lot of NBA fans are aware of, or American sports fans in general, and they're saying, hey, we're calling this the relegation zone. And NBA fans are probably like, what is that?
24: Right.
1: And what's relegation? Oh, well, relegation is this thing in foreign soccer leagues where if you have a horrible season, you can drop down a division. And like, oh my gosh, they're calling the relegation zone. Does that mean these NBA teams will be relegated? No. Well, why are you calling it that? I don't know. Like, yeah, you know what I mean? Yeah. Like, why? Yeah. The phrasing itself is, in addition to being convoluted, also a little misleading.
2: 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The traditions. The rivalries. Drama.
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13: More dominant the last couple of weeks here on Amber and Ian. So we figured, all right, NFL, we miss you a little bit. We got to give you a little bit of love. And of course, it is OTAs right now. So what did we do? Stosh went and pulled all the sound from around the world of OTAs. Let's sound on, sound off.
14: They said it, but what did they really mean?
15: What are you trying to say to us?
14: Sound on, sound off with Amber and Ian.
13: So let's start with the Philadelphia Eagles, Ian. Jalen Hurts, he's the quarterback of the Philadelphia Eagles. He was asked, of course, like he's always asked, about his relationship with A.J. Brown.
16: Nothing's changed since we last spoke at the end of the season. We were really good, and I saw how beautiful the pictures came out at his wedding. I'm very happy for him and his wife and his family, and it's a beautiful thing to step into covenant. So I was very excited and congratulatory towards that.
30: Interesting to bring up the wedding that I don't think he went to.
13: Well, clearly he didn't go to it if he saw the pictures from it. I wonder, was he invited to it?
30: I don't know. Like, no. They've known each other a long time. They were on recruiting visits together, you know, coming out of high school. So, but this thing, that relationship obviously is not the same. So, A.J. Brown may say glowing things about Jalen Hurts. Jalen Hurts could say, like he did there, glowing things about A.J. Brown. A.J. Brown's going to be a Patriot after June 1st.
13: Yeah, he's going to be traded. It seems like he's going to get traded to New England. There's no reason for Jalen Hurts to say anything negative about A.J. Brown publicly at this point, but he's going to keep getting asked about it, and that's all the more reason to trade away A.J. Brown if you're Philadelphia, because this whole thing has become such a distraction, and in large part because everything's a distraction for whatever reason around that organization. I don't know why.
30: Amen. It seems like
13: there's always so much drama. Maybe A.J. Brown, if he gets traded, maybe that'll relieve a little bit of it. I mean, listen, we'll still be talking about the Eagles and some of the drama. The A.J. Brown has not, of course, attended any of these organized team activities thus far. We'll see if he attends them in New England when he ends up a Patriot. That's what everybody thinks is going to happen. So Drake May, the Patriots quarterback, was asked about the A.J. Brown rumors.
31: Yeah, I think it's part of the NFL. They throw names around every team, depending on whoever looks best in the graphic and the jersey on social media. So, I'm really just focused. We got some new guys in here that I'm working with, and I know there's some, a lot of talk with that. But, you know, if he ends up being on our team, great. You know, what a great player. And if he doesn't, we still got to work these guys here. So it's a tough balance, but I know he's a phenomenal player.
30: Look, that dude's a phenomenal player. You add that monster with him, and the Pats are set to make another Super Bowl run.
13: Yeah, he sounded really muted about it when you consider that, right? I mean, really,
30: yeah,
13: his answer should have been, heck yeah, I'm hoping those rumors are true. But I think he didn't want to pour more gasoline on the fire.
30: That tells me, yeah, young man might know something.
13: Well, of course he knows something.
30: Being very guarded.
13: Know.
30: Yeah. But the players know more than we do.
13: Okay, but if we know, then they know, right? Everybody knows. I mean, it's like the worst kept secret that it seems like he's going to New England. So if you're Drake May, regardless of the fact that in that soundbite, he did not seem overly excited about the prospect. The reality is you would be very excited about the prospect because the entire reason they're bringing in AJ Brown is to make you look great. And he certainly does do that. I mean, heck, he did that with Jalen Hurts, even though their relationship was obviously rocky off the field. It still made sweet, beautiful music on the field the large, overwhelming majority of the time. Let's move it along to the Baltimore Ravens. Lamar Jackson, he is the quarterback of the Ravens. He was asked on the latest where things stand with his contract.
0: I was thinking about how I was going to respond to this question if I got it. But, you know, I'm going to give you the same answer I always give. I just want to keep those conversations private. You know, we restructured the deal, and that's what we have right now. So,
1: is there a chance that you could play out this season and just bet on yourself and not sign a contract?
0: We got the reconstruction done, like I said, Jerry. We're just going to go from there.
30: Nervous giggle at the end. I respect the heck out of Lamar Jackson for representing himself, or his mom represents him. I'm not giving 3% to anybody when you're talking about, you know, $140, $150 million or whatever they might end up. Nope. Not happening. So, and he got it done last time. So I expect him to get it done again this time.
13: Yeah, I mean, he's making, what, $34 million this year. They restructured it. His proration with the restructures is about $10 million. He's got a potential out in 2027. So we'll see. Listen, the deal's getting done. Absolutely. I mean, the deal's getting done. Come on. It's Lamar Jackson. Like, the deal's getting done.
30: That's my first question. If I'm a first-year head coach like Coach Minter, my first question to anybody I'm talking to, like, hey, if I get this job, is Lamar, we good?
13: Like, yes, we're good.
30: Okay. Then
13: also, when do you know it's
30: give
13: up
30: me the paper,
13: to
30: I'm
13: Lamar?
30: Signing.
13: At this point, it's up to Lamar. Like, I don't think we need to keep doing. We've done the song and dance in years past, and obviously, we know about everything that's happened there before. We don't need to do that anymore. This deal, whatever the rate, whatever Lamar wants, it's a salary cap sport. But make it happen, Ravens. That's the long and the short of it. Kevin Stefanski, he is the Falcons head coach. I got to get used to saying that. I almost tripped over that. He is the Falcons head coach. To be clear. He was asked about Tua Tagovailoa.
4: It's the most important trait at the position, as we've always talked about. Some guys get better at it with tweaks to their how they throw the ball, tweaks to how they their lower body, those type of things. But there is an innate ability of all, and all of our guys have this, all of our quarterbacks have this, to be able to let the ball go, and it's going where you want it to go. And not to say that you're not going to miss throws in this profession. You're going to miss throws. I think Tua, just in his career, as you've seen, just has that innate God-given ability.
13: So he was talking about Tua's accuracy specifically.
30: I remember the first time I saw Tua Tagovailoa, and Jalen Hurts had just led Alabama to the national championship game, put his team with 3 minutes to go in the game against Clemson with a lead to win a national title. Mm-hmm. And people were already talking about this dude wearing 13, this incoming freshman. So I got access to Nick Saban's charity event called Nick's Kids, and it's a private event for big donors, and it's a full live scrimmage. And I'm watching this young man go against the ones. He's obviously, you know, with the twos on offense. And I'm going, oh damn, this dude is about as accurate a passer as I have seen in college football. He's spot on. It's not about accuracy with Tua. He's always been that. Mm-hmm. It's about staying healthy and the other things when it comes to Tua.
13: Right. Yeah, that's the thing. As a Dolphins fan, I can affirm he is incredibly accurate. Oof. It's everything else that's a lot more questionable. Even his arm strength, although he's been able to negate that certainly at times. But it's also, of course, staying healthy. So we'll see. It'll be interesting to see what happens there in Atlanta. Moving along to Los Angeles, Jim Harbaugh, he is the Los Angeles Chargers head coach. He was asked about Justin Herbert returning to OTAs after joining his girlfriend, Madison Beer, on tour.
6: So excited. And I was happy, you know, with the support Madison on her music tour. Madison supports him at the football games, and he told me he wasn't going to be here for those two weeks. And my first reaction was, do you need a ride to the airport? You know, he's just been somebody that is just here all the time. I mean, it's times I've wanted to shoo him out of the building. He's at every voluntary, every non-voluntary workout. I'm the same guy that broke his hand, and then he was here the next day practicing the next game, stiff-arming guys. So, yeah, I was happy. Happy, you know, good balance. Good balance.
13: I am today years old when I realized Madison Beer is a singer. Like, I had no, I just thought she was some super hot chick that Justin Herbert dated.
30: One, I'm with you on that. Two, how about Harbaugh? This is why we love James Harbaugh. When he's like, do you need a ride to the airport? I mean, it is phenomenal. And one of the best coaching player combos that I can't wait to watch this year is your former head coach, Mike McDaniel, and Justin Herbert. That is going to be unbelievable.
13: If anybody can do amazing things with Justin Herbert, it certainly will be that offensive mind.
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18: 1 second left. The Cavs are down two. Will they be down 0-2? Williams holds. Looks to pass. Gets it to James. Here's a three for the win. Oh, it is good.
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24: Hey, sisters, brothers and sisters, welcome to the best show on your radio. It is the Afternoon Cool, known as Freddie and Harry, and we are here. The we being him, Harry Douglas, me, Freddie Coleman, our other two horsemen, Shannon Penn and E-Dog Eric Hanman, and Y-O-U, presented by Progressive Insurance on the ESPN app, Sirius XM Channel 80, as well as tune in. Always tell that smart speaker to play ESPN Radio, and don't forget about us on ESPN Plus. And with the holiday weekend that happened, my grandson and my beautiful daughter came up to visit the grandparents known as me and Denise, the great-grandparents known as my mom and dad, the great-aunt known as Tamara Letizia. HD, your daughter had her birthday this weekend, and also she got a great honor today at school, which makes her even more of a dangerous young lady by what she's able to add to her mantle of awards. What happened to her, your daughter today?
25: Well, so baby girl, Freddie, let me talk about the party first. Listen, y'all, like, it was just such a moment for me as a father, but a bigger moment for her turning 10 years old. They call him a tween now,
24: right?
25: You're just shy of being a teenager. And, you know, I found myself, man, after she walked out, she wanted me to walk her into the party, and then I let her go and let her do her thing. Knew exactly what to do as soon as she got to a little setup wall. My wife did a great job of planning the party, also decorating the party and everything. But, Freddie, I took 5 minutes, and I escaped the room, and I went out to my car, and, man, I was just thanking the Lord for blessing me with wonderful kids and my daughter turning 10, and I shed a tear, right?
24: Right.
25: Because I was just so happy for my baby girl. And it's just one of those father moments that I was able to share with myself, nobody around, go in the car. And man, just thank the Lord for my baby girl being healthy, her turning 10, and just being full of personality. Now let's fast forward today. So today was Princey's day. Tomorrow is Harrison's.
24: Okay.
25: And Arnold's ceremony. So Princey today, he made the principal's list. That's all A's in his grades. And then he got improved student. Like he improved a lot from, you know, kindergarten to first grade, and he has made tremendous strides because he learns differently than my daughter. My daughter, she like from preschool had strict teachers, older teachers, you got to do this, got to do that, boom, boom, boom. Princey, even though he's very, very smart, things a little bit slow. They just learn different, right? So I was proud of him, and the smile that he had on his face when he went up and received his awards, and then looked at me and my wife, and then I got my daughter out of class so she can come watch them as well, too. And then walking all the way down, man, Fred, I can't wait to show y'all the video. I'm going to send y'all the video so y'all can see it. But that's why, parents, it's also very, very important that you support your kids through and through in everything that they do, whether it's school, activities, if they're going through hard times, providing yourself and being available to be that listening ear, because it matters to these young kids. I get it, gifts and all that stuff, that's great too, but they remember things that you show up for the most. And I'm just glad that me and my wife are able to show up for our kids in a way, man, that we're supposed to, right? Because they didn't ask to be in this world, but we made them. So we got to be there for them. So shout out to Princey and also my daughter, my kids. You know how much I love being a father. I think it's the greatest thing in the world. Also being a husband, too. But being a dad, man, it's just something special about it.
24: As big as that smile is on Harry's face is nothing compared to the smiles that he is not going to have courtesy of.
0: The main thing, the main thing.
1: The main thing, the main thing.
4: The main thing, the main thing.
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15: The main thing with Freddie and Harry.
24: That smile's all well and good. It ain't going to be the smile on the face of Freddie, Dwayne Colvin, and Shannon Penn. Because I know you're representing the New York Knicks, H. Douglas, because your brother's a first-round pick, Tony Douglas. That's all well and good. You got to step aside, Butch, like I said in the movie Pulp Fiction, because Shannon Penn, who is going to be a complete, he said he was going to be a complete fool about the New York Knicks making it to their first NBA Finals since 1999. So Shannon Penn, I'm not going to let anybody say, I pity the fool. The fool's going to pity you. Known as Shannon Penn. So Shannon Penn, the floor is yours. Represent us from the NYC, KNICKS, known as the Knicks, just sweeping everybody out of their way. Hawks in three straight, then those 76ers, then those Cavaliers in the NBA Finals. Shannon Penn, represent for the Proud City of New York City.
16: Yeah! What? What? What? What? Come on now. Come on now. We here. We here when they said that we wasn't going to be here, Freddie. We here.
24: Uh-huh.
16: I was told on these Twitter streets that in the grand scheme, the New York Knicks would never matter. But guess what? We here now. 27 years and we here now. What? Oh, the Atlanta Hawks, they're going to be a tough matchup. The perimeter, the wing defenders that they got. What? We here now. Uh-oh. Joel Embiid. I can't stop Tyrese Maxey. Somebody came on this show and said that Tyrese Maxey and Joel Embiid were the best two players in the series against the Knicks. But guess what? We here now. And then it was, uh-oh, Cleveland, it's their chance. Donovan Mitchell, first Eastern Conference Finals. It's his time now going against the team that should have traded for him. Guess what? We here now. So I don't want to even hear none of that. I don't want to hear none of that. I don't want anybody to rain on the Knicks parade today. I don't want to hear nothing about the road that let's travel with the Knicks getting here. I don't care about none of that. I don't care about how well they match up against the Spurs or the Thunder. I don't care about none of that today. All I care about is the fact that the New York Knicks made it to the NBA Finals. Finals right now. I'm about to go horse. I wasn't even as excited at the game yesterday. But then I came in and I saw my man Freddie coming with his Knicks shirt on. And I was like, we here now. I saw Harry Douglas as much as he trolls, but he's representing his brother Tony Douglas because we here now.
24: Uh-huh.
16: We was in the mud.
24: Exactly.
16: We was down bad. And coming up later this week, I'm actually going to give my top five list of the down bad moments New York Knicks in the last 27 years. But that's going to be later in the show. But guess what? None of that matters. You know why? Because we here now.
24: We are in the NBA Finals. We ride here. We swept out the Cavaliers. We ride.
25: I really am happy for you, Freddie, and also you, Shannon, Renee Canales, everyone that's a Knicks fan for real. Like, because you talk about going through it for a very, very long time. You talk about the ups, and it's been way more downs than it has been ups since the last time y'all were able to win a championship in 1973. You were able to get there with Patrick Ewing and Starks and all those guys, but they didn't close the deal. This time it feels different.
24: Yes,
25: you look at this basketball team, and you know, I think the most glaring thing for me, Freddie, that I take from this basketball team being able to represent the Eastern Conference in the NBA Finals is their head coach, Mike Brown. It wasn't too long ago, right, when they said, hey, Tibbs, we're going to relieve you of your duties. We're going to hire Mike Brown to be the next head coach. And a lot of people bickered about it. They complained about it. But Mike Brown does have the pedigree to be able to be in this position right now. And I think he is the thing that stood out to me the most, because remember early on in the Hawks series, and Freddie, me and you went back and forth.
24: Mm-hmm.
25: I think it was game two where I had brought up Quinn Snyder had outcoached him. And Freddie, you was bent about it too. Mike Brown, the way he has coached and unlocked these players to be what they are right now, the togetherness. But the most important thing as a coach that you have to do is to get your players to believe in you and what you're presenting. This basketball team right now, from the starting five to the bench that he believes in, that Tibbs did not believe in, those guys are playing top-notch basketball. And it's that togetherness while they're going to represent the Eastern Conference in the NBA Finals. And await who the challenger is going to be, whether it's OKC, whether it's San Antonio. But guess what? They get to go get them pedicures, manicures, dry needling, massages, because they don't have to play for eight more days, Freddie. 8 more days, June 3rd. Shout out to Mike Brown.
24: All you Nick lovers, all you Nick haters, join the party. 888-SAY-ESPN, 888-729-3776 on the Freddie and Harry call-in line. I know you Nick lovers out there. You just like they said in the South, when all Outkast said at the Source Awards, the South got something to say. I know you Knicks got mouth to say involving Knicks. I know you Knick haters out there. You want to rain that parade? Come on with it. We got plenty of umbrellas, and we're not going to run out of time. 888-SAY-ESPN, 888-729-3776. Absolutely, and we got time today. As the kids like to say, we got time. And you did mention Mike Brown, the head coach of New York Knicks, because so much was made of the hire. Why are they moving on from Tom Thibodeau? They shouldn't have brought this guy in. He washed out three different places. This was a bad move by the New York Knicks. Well, that kind of question was posed to Mike Brown after the New York Knicks won their 11th straight playoff game by an average of 19-plus points per game in the series against the Cleveland Cavaliers. Does he feel validated now that the Knicks are in the NBA Finals for the first time in 27 years? And he responded,
1: never really thought about it like that. I mean, you know, again, our business is funny. My previous job, I supposedly took him to a point that was higher, and, you know, it didn't work out. So, again, I truly felt that this team was an NBA Finals team. I thought we had a true opportunity, because some jobs you take, you're like, okay, we can get better. We have a chance to make the playoffs right now. But this one, I felt we legitimately had a chance if we could help them figure it out, and the players could stay together during the process, especially when we hit adversity, because we hit adversity at different times during the season, not just us as a whole group, but even some guys individually, including myself. And so, you know, I did have that belief from day one. I didn't know how it was going to turn out, but we're here, and there's a lot of people to thank because of it, but it starts with the players.
24: Two things about what he said. Number one, the transparency. He never hid from the fact that when the Knicks were struggling, at one point in January, they had a stretch of 11 games where they were 2-9, and people calling for his head and saying it was a wrong move to Karl Anthony Towns. He never wavered, but he also kept the real, saying, yeah, we're going to figure this out, but it's going to take a little bit more time than anybody thought, including us here.
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2: 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Coming up, we will preview that Spurs-Thunder Game 7. Also a loaded Friday night around Major League Baseball. A lot of walk-offs to get to, but we will begin this edition of SportsCenter All Night on the ice. Eastern Conference Final in Carolina. Hurricanes hosting the Montreal Canadiens. Hurricanes just a win away from advancing to the Stanley Cup Final for the first time since 2006. They lead the series 3-1. In fact, Carolina dominated Game 4 with a resounding 4-0 win. Would Montreal strike back? We go to the highlights. We go to the first period where the Hurricanes picked up right where they left off.
3: There's the Stankoven line going to work. Hall with it. Going around Matheson. A chance shot. He scores! Logan Stankoven continues to just find the back of the net. Number 22, his ninth of the postseason. 2-0 Carolina here in the first.
2: The call on 99.9 The Fan. Just like Game 4, this one wasn't close.
3: Ehlers, side of the net. Jarvis, a backhand. Gosses Bear gets it through. They score! Your power play goal, and the Carolina Hurricanes have a 5-0 lead in Game 5. Oh, you can feel it now here in Raleigh. They finally cleared the hurdle, this group of Carolina Hurricanes. The top team in the Eastern Conference are going to the Stanley Cup Final as they beat the Montreal Canadiens 6-1. They win the series 4-1, answering all of the questions and closing the book on all of the doubters. Get ready, folks. Lord Stanley is going to be paying a visit to Carolina one more time.
2: So we have our Stanley Cup Final matchup. It will be the Hurricanes and the Vegas Golden Knights. And how about Hurricanes goalie Frederik Andersen, who has allowed just 20 goals in 13 playoff games? He spoke to TNT after the win.
4: Well, Freddie, congratulations. For the first time in your career, you're going to a Stanley Cup final. Does it feel real?
5: Surreal, but yeah, it's been a difficult couple days, but the way we showed up today, last couple days for the team and for each other, it's been incredible. Can't talk enough good things about this team and the way they supported me, and yeah, it's been awesome.
4: Understandably emotional tonight, considering what's happened over the last 48 hours. What Jordan Staal told us this morning, that they really wanted to win this for you. How much have they been there for you over the last couple of days?
5: I mean, we're a family. Can't really say much more. It's so special to be able to show up for him and make him proud, just go out and battle, and then the whole team supporting me as well. Just can't speak enough of the highlight of things about this team. It's been so special to be part of.
4: To you, if he was here, what do you think he would say to you right now?
5: Just go get it. I think he's the ultimate competitor, but he's got the biggest heart, so he wants it so much for me and for this team.
2: Again, the Hurricanes in the Stanley Cup Final, the first time since 2006. They will battle the Vegas Golden Knights. Game 1 of that matchup coming your way on Tuesday. 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
2: Well, there it is. Highlights courtesy of ESPN Radio. Now the New York Knicks, they're one game away from knowing their Wednesday night opponent for Game 1 of the NBA Finals. This pivotal Game 7 tonight. Let's break it down. ESPN Radio's Freddie Coleman, one half of Freddie and Harry, says this is the biggest game of SGA's career.
12: You're SGA, two-time MVP, NBA champion, Finals MVP in your NBA career. This is the biggest game of your NBA career, and here's why. Of course, you want to maintain and let everybody know I'm still the biggest, baddest boy in this jungle, and we're still the biggest, baddest team in this NBA jungle. But that team has had you in their sights for all year long. If you're SGA, and HD, I love what you said earlier.

0: earlier on this program. You said, we still want to be the big brother. We're not about to have the little brother come into our house and think they can take over. If SGA does not play well and Oklahoma City loses game seven, the little brother will become the big brother no matter what they do in the NBA Finals.
1: Now, on the television side, on Get Up, ESPN NBA analyst Jay Williams says Shea has some high stakes in this one.
2: I feel like it's a legacy moment for SGA in a game seven tomorrow night, mostly because he's been getting strapped up in this series. He's shooting 36% from the mid-range. He's shooting 26% from the three-point line. This guy that averaged shot over 50% during the regular season and close to 40% from the three-point line during the regular season. And we keep having these discussions about where he fits in amongst the pantheon of the greats, players that have been back-to-back MVPs, back-to-back world champions. And when you start comparing him to the likes of Michael Jordan and Kobe, one of the things you're seeing with the way this game is going to be officiated, Greeny,
3: yep,
2: if they call fouls on SGA, if you blow on him and he has 17 free throw attempts, OKC wins the game. But if they call it last night straight up, chances are Spurs are going to win the games because he had three free throw attempts.
1: Sticking with Get Up, ESPN senior NBA writer Vince Goodwill says this is what Shea Gilgeous-Alexander has to prove in this game.
4: I don't worry about efficiency in a game seven. Game sevens are rock fights. Like, very rarely do you get the Charles Barkley 40-20 game that he gave Phoenix in 1993. He has to drag this team. That team last night, I don't know about you guys, I don't know about Wendy, that team didn't look like they wanted to be there. Like, you can say cool, calm, and collected. They looked lethargic last night. And they're now being pushed to a point by a team that was built to beat them. And it, when that case happens, your best player has to live up to his MVP billing. You don't have to be efficient, but you've got to drag out a, even if it's an 8 of 24 Kobe Bryant-like performance from the finals, mm-hmm, where everybody's tired, but you win the game. Shea Gilgeous-Alexander has to win the game Saturday night.
1: Now, on the Pat McAfee show, ESPN NBA analyst Quentin Richardson says the Spurs did what we expected them to do.
5: I mean, the Spurs are what I expected them to be. They forced it to game seven. I mean, this is what I thought this series would be, a six or seven game series. So, you know, we as fans get to enjoy a game seven. But the kind of like the tone of this series, the way it's gone, it feels like to me has been, it started to, you know, obviously the first four games were what they were, or the first three. Then it was home, away, home, away, home, away, just winning. So right now I feel like that's kind of where it's at. You know, OKC kind of tuned them up the last game at home. Then Spurs come back and do the same thing. And they did that the last game at home. So for me, I feel like this game seven, everything kind of goes out the window, but you still kind of have the numbers of the history in the back that the game seven home team normally wins. And then you look at the tone of this series, the home team has won. So, I mean, you would kind of expect, you know, SGA to bounce back from a rough game and OKC to recover and kind of defend their home court. This is what they play the regular season and go out and get the best record in the league for.
1: Now, ESPN radio host David Dennis Jr. expects Victor Wembanyama to show up for game seven.
6: There's a dude who has a track record of showing up in these big games. There's a guy who had, you know, showed up in game six with like this hating in his heart that he still has. Like, this guy does not want Chet Holmgren to walk off that court with the win. I just think based on the track record of what we've seen from this dude in these type of games, plus the amount of rest that he's had, which is more than these, I think we're going to get an aggressive. Like, I would be shocked if we get the timid Wimby in game seven. If we do, we're going to be coming back the next day with some real hard conversations about what, you know, what he needs to gain, yeah, from experience going forward.
1: And finally, on NBA Today, ESPN NBA analyst Danny Green gave his thoughts on how the Spurs will react in game seven.
7: They're hoping they're just allowing themselves to just really just breathe in the game.
8: Right.
7: And like not think about the outside noise, not think about the lights. Because once you start thinking about it,
9: yeah, it's, you
7: know,
9: too late. Yeah.
7: So give them a task, give them a challenge, make sure that hopefully they're too young to even notice or even know any better, and just play free. So I just want them to have fun and play free like they did in game six.
8: Right.
7: If they can do that, but it's going to be different than that OKC crowd.
1: One injury note in this one, the Thunder will be without star wing Jalen Williams in game seven with that aggravated hamstring injury. Just a reminder, the NBA playoffs, including tonight, are on ESPN Radio. Catch postseason action on ESPN Radio and the ESPN app, presented by Gusto. You're listening to SportsCenter all night on ESPN Radio. Judson Richards along with you. Let's go to the NFL and the G-Men. And East Rutherford teammates Jackson Dart and Abdul Carter say their relationship is fine after a disagreement from DART introducing President Trump at an event in New York. During Friday's OTAs, both DART and Carter spoke to the media. Here's the Giants quarterback.
3: I can honestly say that I love every single, you know, one of my brothers, my teammates on this team, regardless of politics, regardless of religious beliefs, regardless of anything that may be different between us. Like, I love them, and they know exactly what kind of person that I am, who comes into the facility every day, and you know, who lays, you know, I lay my body on the line for my guys each and every week. And you know, it's from the connections that we build, the love that we have for each other. And you know, I've been somebody who's always respected, you know, the different perspectives that people may have, the backgrounds that they come from. I understand that, you know, we have such a cool opportunity as people, you know, to be in a locker room where it's a melting pot of people from everywhere, and we get to be together. And you know, I think that the connections that we build are special because, you know, we're able to have vulnerable conversations. We're able to learn from each other, to support each other, irrespective of the color of our skin. And, you know, we have a real brotherhood. We've had a lot of honest conversations with each other as a team. And I like to keep those things private between me and my teammates. And and just everything that's been said. But, you know, I love these guys. And going forward, I can't wait for what more we have to grow, you know, the culture of this team, our brotherhood. And obviously we understand the biggest goal is to be the best team that we can be, to put ourselves in the best position to succeed, to chase a championship, to be the best players for Coach Harbs and all the coaches here. And, you know, that's our focus going forward each and every day. And can't wait to continue to do that.
1: Again, that was Giants quarterback Jackson Dart. Here's what Abdul Carter had to say.
8: Yeah, I'm just going to address this one time because we all want to move past this and get over this like everybody do. So first off, I want to say that some things are bigger than football, and this is one of those things. Jackson is one of our leaders. He's the face of our franchise. He not only represents himself and what he does, but he represents all of us. And that goes for anybody who wears a Giants uniform. But if he chooses to align himself with a man like President Trump, it's my responsibility, based on what I believe and what I stand on, to not only show my teammates that I'm against that, but to show the world. And that doesn't mean that we have to spread hate. It doesn't mean that me and Jackson hate each other or we have beef. I sit next to Jackson every day, every team meeting, we close, we talk. You know, we just, as long as we make sure we got the same goal as a team and our goals align, which they do, and I feel like that's all that matters. So I just want to move past this, and yeah, that's it.
1: That was Abdul Carter. Now, new Giants head coach John Harbaugh met with leaders of the team on Tuesday. Dart and several other of the team's more prominent players spoke at a team meeting afterward. Harbaugh said he viewed the team meeting as a great opportunity. This is SportsCenter All Night on ESPN Radio. We now turn our attention to tennis in the French Open. There will be a new men's champion in the French Open after Novak Djokovic followed Yannick Sinner out of Roland Garros in a five-set stunner. Brazilian teenager João Fonseca beat Djokovic in the third round. Here's Djokovic on getting bounced.
9: Well, an incredible match to be part of. Obviously, a tough one for me to lose, being two sets to love up. But huge credit to João for really deserving to win the match. I think he, without a doubt, was a better player in important moments, in those crucial fourth and fifth, you know, some amazing exchanges and points. And he just, yeah, he found incredible shots, lines. I mean, was just amazing from his side. Obviously not great for me to be facing player playing in such level, but I don't think I've done too much wrong with my game. It's just that he was just better.
1: Djokovic's latest quest for a record 25th Grand Slam singles title ended, and it was just the second time he lost from two sets up, the other also coming in Paris, albeit all the way back in 2010. Coming up next, could the red-hot Dodgers be cooled off by a somewhat hot Philadelphia Phillies team? Also, if you love walk-off winners, you're going to want to stick around because we had a ton on Friday night. That's next. This is SportsCenter All Night on ESPN Radio.
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25: Wheeler, big right-hander, stands on the first base side of the rubber. Fly ball to right and deep. Garcia to the wall. Gone! A home run! Ohtani's 10th home run of the year. Into the Philly bullpen.
1: The call on AM 570 LA Sports. In the sixth inning, however, how about baseball's home run leader?
0: Pitch swung on, hit well. Center field straightaway. Paez back to the track, nearing the wall. He's out of room. It's gone. Dead center field. First hit of the game for the Phillies. And who else? It's a Kyle Schwarber solo home run, his 22nd of the year.
1: Again, that's the most in baseball. The call on Sports Radio 94 WIP. Dodgers would go on to win that one with a final of 4-2. New York Yankees on a four-game win streak in Sacramento take on the second-place A's in the AL West. One run already in for the Yanks. Three runners on. Check that. Two runners on for Goldschmidt.
25: High fly ball left field. Going back, Soderstrom. He's on the track at the wall. Leaps. See ya. A three-run home run for Goldschmidt. And the Yankees put up a four spot here in the first inning.
1: The call on the Yes Network make that five in a row for the Yankees. They go on to win it with a final of 8-2. Angels in Tampa to see the first place Rays. Some call it the most exciting play in baseball. Rays at the plate in the seventh.
0: Only one out, and Palacios drives one into the right field corner. Rounding the bases goes Simpson, and Dunn. Simpson scores. Here comes Dunn, and he'll score without a throw. It's a diving triple for Richie Palacios, and the Rays have busted it wide open. It's 7-2.
1: The call in 620 WDAE. Rays snap their four-game skid. Yandy Diaz homers twice. Tampa Bay wins that one with a final of 8-5. Longtime NL Central foes, St. Louis Cardinals, hosting the Chicago Cubs in the start of a three-game series. Cubs jumped out to a 3-0 lead, but in the top of the first inning, no, they did that in the top of the first, but in the bottom half of the first, the Cards, well, they got it all back.
2: He swings, and it's a high fly ball. Deep left center field. It might go. It's a goner and a game tire. On the first pitch, Nelson Velasquez sees at the big league level in 2026. It's 3-3 in the first inning. Welcome back to the big leagues.
1: They call the Cardinals Radio Network. We go to the home half of the fifth inning now, knotted at four.
2: The one strike pitch. There's a drive. That's hit to deep left field. It's a gunner for Herrera. 5-4 Cardinals. Home run number 7 for the Cardinal catcher.
1: Cardinals beat the Cubs with a final of 6-5. How about the fourth best record in all of Major League Baseball? And that's the Milwaukee Brewers in Houston battling the Stros in the 10th inning now. Yeah, that's extra innings. Brewers at the plate.
0: First pitch, lined in a right field. In comes Cam Smith with a play. Makes a chest-high catch. He'll come up throwing to the plate. Yelich is safe. Dives in. Throw wasn't caught by Vasquez anyway, and the Brewers get their runner home. It's a line drive sacrifice fly by Bryce Tarang. Milwaukee leads it. First time tonight they've been in front. 5-4 in the 10th.
1: Brewers would be able to hold in the home half for the 10th inning. They call in 620 WTMJ. They go on to win that game with a final of 5-4. How about the best team in baseball, the Atlanta Braves, meeting up with the Cincinnati Reds? Braves broke it open in the ninth.
2: Ferguson brings it, and that's jolted into left center field, in for a base hit. Coming to the plate to score, Yastrzemski. Right on his heels, Mateo. Both of them come across, and a base hit by Harris to score two more. Make it 8-3 Braves in the sixth.
1: 680, the fan had the call there. The Braves take it. 8-3, they win. Padres and the Nationals in the nation's capital tied at 5 in the seventh. Padres, Jackson, Merrill at the dish.
4: Pitch on the way. Jackson swings, hits it in the air to deep right field. Cruz is backing up to watch. This one gonna go! Jackson Merrill, a two-run homer. And the Padres, with their first lead since the first inning, are ahead 7-5 in the top of the seventh.
1: And that would do it. The call on 97.3, the fan. Padres take it 7-5. Cleveland Guardians hosting the Boston Red Sox in the first. Cleveland put up a crooked number.
2: The pitch, and he rips one into right center. That's a base hit. DeLauder scores. Hoskins stops at third. Now the ball got away, and on to home comes Hoskins with a hit first dive. And the Guardians have a 3-0 lead.
1: The call on WTAM 1100. Guardians go ahead and win that one with a final of 4-3. Jays and the O's in Baltimore. Toronto down a run in the eighth with two runners on.
5: Vladdy, first pitch swinging, rips one into left field on a bounce to the wall. Coming around third is Springer. The Blue Jays tie this game. Clement on his horse, and Ernie Clement sliding headfirst into home. It's a two RBI shot for Vladdy.
1: The call on Sportsnet 590, the Fan. Blue Jays win it 6-5. How about the Pirates hosting the Twins? We go to the ninth inning. Pittsburgh down a runner on for Brian Reynolds.
3: Rogers delivers. Drive to left field. This is going to do it. Walk it off. Brian Reynolds. Oh, baby. Brian Reynolds clears the deck. Anchor down. B-Ray. Pirates win it on a Friday night in the Berg.
1: That highlight courtesy of Sports Radio 93.7, the Fan. Again, the final there, 6-5 in dramatic fashion. In Arlington, Mackenzie Gore continued his home field mastery this season with 6 1/3 shutout innings. Brandon Nimmo, Nicky Lopez, and Jock Peterson all homered. Rangers beat the Royals with a final of 9-1. Well, so much more to get to tonight on SportsCenter All Night. We'll get to our half-hour headlines. Also, one team just moved that much closer towards a Stanley Cup final. That's next. 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
1: As he battles a hamstring injury, and in the NHL, the East goes to the Hurricanes.
14: They finally cleared the hurdle, this group of Carolina Hurricanes. The top team in the Eastern Conference are going to the Stanley Cup Final as they beat the Montreal Canadiens 6-1. They win the series 4-1, answering all of the questions and closing the book on all of the doubters. Get ready, folks. Lord Stanley is going to be paying a visit to Carolina one more time.
1: The first time there since 2006, the call on 99.9, the Fan. Again, the Hurricanes finally broken through that Eastern Conference Finals roadblocks. Now comes a chance to play for the Stanley Cup for the first time in just about two decades. They'll face the Vegas Golden Knights Tuesday in Game 1 of the Stanley Cup Final. 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
1: All right, we will have to wait just about one more day to find out the Knicks' opponent. Then Game 1, well, it comes our way on Wednesday night. 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
30: Mitchell Robinson, he had surgery for a broken fifth metatarsal, so his right pinky finger, and this happened earlier this week. Unclear whether it happened on the court, off the court, but he did suffer this fracture in his pinky finger, and he underwent successful surgery, from my understanding, and he now will have basically a 5-6 day rehab period before Game 1 of the NBA Finals. The biggest news, though, from that is that he fully expects to play in Game 1 of the NBA Finals on Wednesday in either Oklahoma City or San Antonio. I'm told he's going to wear a brace on his entire right hand. Don't know how big, how small, what that'll look like. I'm sure there'll be other wrapping on it as well. But he will be playing through basically a broken hand in the NBA Finals.
1: Now, at a press conference Friday, head coach Mike Brown was asked when the injury occurred.
31: Did the Mitch injury happen in game?
32: In Game 4?
31: Yeah.
32: No. Yeah.
31: So was it in basketball activities or not at basketball?
32: It was not at practice yesterday. Yeah.
1: All right. So I guess we would just have to continue to wait to find out how exactly Robinson injured that finger. ESPN NBA analyst Danny Green on NBA Today on Robinson's importance.
33: This series upcoming for them, he's the most important because their superpower is their offensive rebounding and also to play big against a Wemby or Isaiah Hartenstein. Like, he's the reason why they struggle, why Wemby struggled against the New York Knicks. So people are thinking it's a pinky. I've had a metacarpal fracture before. It's really more so in the hand. There's no excuse for that. Hopefully it's not because somebody's messing with his truck. I don't know if you've seen the video or not. But this is important. He's important to this group. For them to survive, also win and be like a comfortable Knicks team that they've been, he has to be healthy and playing his best basketball because he's the reason why they can neutralize a Wembanyama or a Hartenstein.
1: Let's go deeper on this injury. ESPN NBA analyst Jay Williams on Get Up laid out the potential impact of Mitchell Robinson playing with a brace.
34: Well, it'll probably be a softer brace, obviously, to hold the ball. I'm not sure what kind of brace is actually going to be, so it's hard to make an assessment of how he handles lobs at the rim for dunks. But, I mean, mostly he's a screener, he's a rebounder. You just want to be able to secure the ball on rebounds defensively and be active. The thing is, with the hand, it's like, you know, reaching in the cookie jar, blocking shots. If that's his right hand, I mean, that's your active hand, your dominant hand.
1: Now, because of a clean sweep of the Cleveland Cavaliers, the Knicks have had quite some time to wait around for Game 1. Here's Karl-Anthony Towns on preventing rust.
0: I mean, we understand what happened last time. We had a layoff like this, so we're just trying to be better than we were last time and approaching it better and preparing better than last time. You know, we obviously are making tweaks to not have a kind of the same rust that we had in game one last time.
1: Now, with more on the Knicks star, you know who I'm talking about, that's Jalen Brunson. Here's ESPN Radio's Christine Lisi.
15: They've been one of the least successful and most unstable franchises in the NBA. But that's all in the rearview mirror now. For the first time since 1999, the Knicks are in the NBA Finals.
2: The key catalyst for the New York Knicks' first trip to the NBA Finals in 27 years has unsurprisingly been their captain, Jalen Brunson. Brunson's arrival in the summer of 2022 was a turning point for the franchise. Over the past four seasons, New York has won 35 playoff games. They'd won 10 in the 22 seasons prior to that. Knicks center Karl Anthony Towns.
3: I think he just puts the work in. He showcases that every single day to all of us, and it drives us all to be better.
2: Brunson's 1,633 points so far as a member of the Knicks in the playoffs are the fourth most in a player's first four postseason appearances with a team. He's risen to the occasion when the lights are shining the brightest, averaging over 25.6 points per game in over 80 career playoff games. That's six more points than he averages in the regular season, the largest increase among players with at least 50 career playoff games. Knicks head coach Mike Brown.
4: He helps me relax at a lot of different times throughout the course of games, but yeah, that's what great players do. They keep you poised and make the game easier for everybody else.
2: Brunson's eight 40-point playoff games are already the most in Knicks franchise history, as are his 26 30-point playoff games. His 28 times leading the Knicks in points and assists in the playoffs are tied with Walt Clyde Frazier for the most in Knicks history. Knicks guard Mikal Bridges.
5: Just shows that he just plays the right way. Ever since I've known him, he played the right way. So just kudos to him and how he works and his understanding of the game.
2: During this year's run to the finals, Brunson leads the Knicks with just under 27 points per game. He joins Steph Curry, Allen Iverson, Gus Williams, and Hal Greer as the only players 6'2 or shorter to average at least 25 points while reaching the finals. ESPN NBA analyst Kendrick Perkins.
6: This man is on the verge and has the opportunity to become the greatest Knick ever and change the narrative, because the narrative has been what? You can't win with a small guard leading the charge. Big Body Brunson is changing it.
2: With Brunson leading the way, the Knicks are riding an 11-game win streak and dominating teams. Their 11 double-digit wins in the playoffs and plus 19 points per game differential are both the highest entering the finals in NBA history. Brunson, I'm becoming the heart of this Knicks team.
7: The belief that the organization has in me has been amazing, and it's something I don't take for granted, and it's something that not a lot of people get the opportunity to do so. So I'm very thankful. It's an honor to be here in this city for this organization and with my teammates.
1: Christine, well done by you. Good stuff there. The NBA playoffs, a reminder, they are on ESPN Radio, including Game 7 tonight. 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Let's go to Oklahoma City now. No, not for the NBA and coverage there, but for the Women's College World Series. Two elimination games. First, second-ranked Texas taking on Mississippi State. Top of the second, here come the Longhorns.
8: Here's Kaya Altmaier with a runner on. Gets a hold of one. Sends it way back. And that is gone. Two-run shot for Texas. Her first of the season. Gives the Longhorns the lead.
1: Heard and seen on ESPN, Texas stays alive with that 4-0 win. How about 8th-ranked UCLA taking on number 5 Arkansas? Lady Bruins running it up in the third.
10: Grand fly ball, center field, 42 is in the bleachers. Jordan Willery waiting for her, as are the rest of these mad bombing Bruins. And it's a second inning runaway.
1: The call on ESPN, UCLA in a blowout, 11-0, the final in that one. Let's turn our attention now back to Major League Baseball on a wild Friday night. Let's go to the south side of Chicago. White Sox and the Tigers at the rate. Perhaps the best third baseman in Chicago plays on the south side. The Sox down a run in the 10th.
15: A swing and a drive.
13: Come on.
15: Deep left. the final.
1: Now, we should probably mention who hit it. Miguel Vargas with the two-run shot, the walk-off winner, as the White Sox go ahead and win that game. The call on ESPN 1000. Unfortunately, White Sox first baseman Mune Murakami, who has 20 home runs on the season, left the game with right hamstring tightness, and an IL stint is expected there. Marlins and the Mets in the Big Apple. How about a walk-off winner for the home team?
9: Fairbanks comes still. 0-2. Crack deep. Right field. Toward the line. Casey back. Onto the track. It is gone! Second deck home run, MJ Melendez. And the Mets win this thing 9-7.
1: They call there on 880 ESPN New York. Well, the worst losing streak in baseball right now that goes to the Rockies, who have lost five in a row, Colorado hosting the Giants, but that Rockies streak would end right here.
15: Right on right with Killian. He drives it to left, high and deep, and gone! A touch of all time, walk off winner! They're getting ready to mob Tovar at home plate. He jumps into the pile. What a ninth inning for the Rockies. They beat the Giants 8-6.
1: The call on 850 KOA. Mariners and the Diamondbacks in Seattle. D-backs on a five-game win streak. Bottom of the sixth, tied at five.
11: The 2-1. Swung on. Blasted. Right field. This is going to go.
1: The call on Seattle Sports, 7:10 a.m. It would be the Mariners, in fact, that would hold on to win in extra innings. They take down the Diamondbacks in 10 with a final of 7-6. The Sports Center all night on ESPN Radio. Let's get back to the NFL, shall we? ESPN senior NFL insider Dan Graziano joined ESPN Radio's on Sports and Alike, covering a myriad of topics, including Minnesota Vikings quarterback position. Despite signing Kyler Murray, Graziano says that the team hasn't closed the door on young J.J. McCarthy.
12: The Vikings, I believe, are open to the possibility that a light goes on for McCarthy and he actually beats out Kyler Murray this summer. I don't know how strong a possibility that is, but it's not something the Vikings have ruled out. Kyler's not signed beyond this year. They can't franchise him per the contract. So McCarthy, they know, will be there, and they still hope to be able to get something out of him. But if Murray wins the job and keeps it all year, you do wonder if McCarthy's time there ends up being done.
1: It'll be interesting to watch how that one unfolds in Minnesota. Now in East Rutherford, the Giants' Jackson Dart and Abdu Carter say all is good between the two of them.
12: Any workplace over the last 10 years where politics has come up, there's probably been some tension, right? So I think we look at this and we see where that could be, where those fault lines could show up. And I think it's silly not to think that this has already been happening with other teams and we just don't know about it. These issues are so sort of fraught and there's so much disagreement over them, depending on where you come from, what your background is, what your beliefs are, that I think it would be short-sighted to think these conversations haven't been happening for a long time. We just know about this because of how public it is what Jackson Dart did.
1: And finally, in Philadelphia, a new-look offense may mean a different look for Jalen Hurts.
12: Even if A.J. Brown were still going to be there, I think there would be similar questions, because this is going to be a significant change, even for a quarterback in Jalen Hurts that changes offensive coordinators every single year. You have Sean Mannion coming in, who's from the Shanahan-McVay style of offense, that is going to, he's going to ask these giant offensive linemen to do more zone blocking. He's going to ask Jalen Hurts to go under center more, to use the middle of the field more. A lot of stuff that Jalen Hurts and the Eagles offense haven't really been asked to do a lot in the past. So my sense is the focus is more on that right now than like who's going to replace AJ.
1: The NFL regular season begins in September. Coming up next, we'll have our top sound and some WNBA highlights for you. This is SportsCenter All Night on ESPN Radio.
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0: 94.
1: And the Rockies walked off the Giants tonight thanks to Ezekiel Tovar. 850 KOA had that call.
2: He drives it to left. High and deep and gone. A touch of all time. Walk off winner. They're getting ready to mob Tovar at home plate. He jumps into the pile. What a ninth inning for the Rockies.
0: Number three.
1: How about the White Sox, who continue to roll, and third baseman Miguel Vargas sent the fans home happy in Chicago. ESPN 1000 with the call.
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3: 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Ball game over. A two-run homer.
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1: Keeping it with baseball, Brian Reynolds continued the theme of walk-offs on Friday night in Pittsburgh. 93.7 The Fan had the call.
5: Rogers delivers.
2: Drive to left field. This is going to do it. Walk it off. Brian Reynolds. Oh, baby. Brian Reynolds clears the deck. Anchor down. B-Ray. Pirates win it on a Friday night.
0: Number one.
1: And finally on the ice, the Hurricanes clinched a spot in the Stanley Cup Final for the first time since 2006, beating the Canadiens in five games. 99.9 The Fan had the call.
2: They finally cleared the hurdle, this group of Carolina Hurricanes. The top team in the Eastern Conference are going to the Stanley Cup Final as they beat the Montreal Canadiens 6-1. They win the series 4-1. Answering all of the questions and closing the book on all of the doubters.
1: Great night it was in the NHL. Also a great night around Major League Baseball and plenty of walk-offs to get to. But why don't we get to this now? WNBA time, the LA Sparks and the Washington Mystics battling it out. Fourth quarter we go. Sparks up 86-85.
6: Wheeler hooked off the defense, laid it in. An immediate timeout taken by Sidney Johnson.
7: Tremendous execution straight off the whiteboard onto the court. Len Roberts drew up an exceptional play.
1: That was the call on Ion Wheeler at 8 over 21 in the final 70 seconds of the game. Sparks win 92-87. New York Liberty hosting the Phoenix Mercury. Liberty up 67-65 in the fourth with the ball.
8: Stewie and Astier play catch. Astier with the left and it goes. Great two-woman game there, Roz.
9: And I think Stewie creates so much attention. SDA reads when the defense is slacking off of her.
1: The call on Ion Liberty win it 75-68. How about the Atlanta Dream taking on the Portland Fire? Dream stretching their lead in the fourth quarter.
7: Tonight is slicing into the lane. Howard winds up on the deck, and her shot winds up in the hoop. An and-one opportunity.
1: The call on Ion yet again. Howard at 14 points. Dream take down the Fire 86-66. The other WNBA game on a Friday night. Minnesota Lynx beat up the Chicago Sky 79-58. We turn our attention now back to the NBA and what's happening in a pivotal Game 7 tonight in Oklahoma City in the Western Conference Final. Thunder hosting the Spurs. A reminder, no Jalen Williams for the Thunder with that hamstring injury. ESPN Radio NBA analyst PJ Carlissimo on game night. Here he is on the impact the injuries will have on Game 7.
29: They already ruled J-Dub out for tomorrow. That's very significant. And if A.J. Mitchell can't play, that's a hit. It was a real problem for the Spurs early in the series when De'Aaron Fox was out and Dylan Harper was not right. Dylan Harper certainly looked right in Game 6. He looks like he's back. De'Aaron Fox is still not moving well, but he makes such a difference because he takes care of the ball. The Spurs had 13 turnovers, last game, and that's De'Aaron Fox. He's not shooting the ball well, but his assist to turnover is really good. He gets them getting up and down the floor. I don't think he has the lateral quickness right now. So, I mean, De'Aaron Fox health would be important, but if OKC's got to go without J-Dub and without A.J. Mitchell, that's very significant. You're talking, they're both starters. I mean, when they were healthy, they're not just starters, they're major contributor starters.
1: Here's PJ on the importance of Alex Caruso.
29: He's such a tough competitor. I mean, even if he wasn't making the threes, the steals, the plays, the taking the ball to the basket, the assists, the block shots off the ball, the things he does would be worth it. He's a money player. Some guys play better in bigger games. Alex Caruso, his MO has always been to play better in the playoffs than he does in the regular season. And I just think they didn't use him a lot of minutes in the regular season. You know, Mark Degnault knows exactly what he has, so they didn't count on him as much. They just knew that he'd be there come the end of the year.
1: The NBA playoffs are on ESPN Radio. 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
0: 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We have Game 5 between the Canadiens and Hurricanes.
2: Hall with it. Going around Matheson. A chance shot. He scores! Logan Stankoven!
0: The Phillies and Dodgers go at it in L.A.
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0: Friday night around Major League Baseball. A lot of walk-offs to get to, but we will begin this edition of SportsCenter All Night on the ice. Eastern Conference Final in Carolina. Hurricanes hosting the Montreal Canadiens. Hurricanes just a win away from advancing to the Stanley Cup Final for the first time since 2006. They lead the series 3-1. In fact, Carolina dominated Game 4 with a resounding 4-0 win. Would Montreal strike back? We go to the highlights. We go to the first period where the Hurricanes picked up right where they left off.
1: There's a Stankoven line going to work. Hall with it. Going around Matheson. A chance shot. He scores! Logan Stankoven continues to just find the back of the net. Number 22, his ninth of the postseason. 2-0 Carolina here in the first.
0: They call 99.9 the fan. Just like Game 4, this one wasn't close.
1: Ehlers, side of the net. Jarvis, a backhand. Gosses Bear gets it through. They score! There's your power play goal! And the Carolina Hurricanes have a 5-0 lead in Game 5. Oh, you can feel it now here in Raleigh. They finally cleared the hurdle. This group of Carolina Hurricanes, the top team in the Eastern Conference, are going to the Stanley Cup Final as they beat the Montreal Canadiens 6-1. They win the series 4-1, answering all of the questions and closing the book on all of the doubters. Get ready, folks. Lord Stanley is going to be paying a visit to Carolina one more time.
0: So we have our Stanley Cup Final matchup. It will be the Hurricanes and the Vegas Golden Knights. And how about Hurricanes goalie Frederik Andersen, who has allowed just 20 goals in 13 playoff games? He spoke to TNT after the win.
2: Well, Freddie, congratulations. For the first time in your career, you're going to a Stanley Cup Final. Does it feel real?
3: Surreal, but yeah, it's been a difficult couple days, but the way we showed up today, last couple days for the team and for each other, it's been incredible. Can't talk enough good things about this team and the way they supported me, and yeah, it's been awesome.
2: Understandably emotional tonight, considering what's happened over the last 48 hours. What Jordan Staal told us this morning, that they really wanted to win this for you. How much have they been there for you over the last couple of days?
3: I mean, we're family. Can't really say much more. It's so special to be able to show up for him and make him proud, just go out and battle, and then the whole team supporting me as well. Just can't speak enough of the highlight of things about this team. It's been so special to be part of.
2: You're one of Claude's first ever clients. He became family to you. If he was here, what do you think he would say to you right now?
3: Just go get it. I think he's the ultimate competitor, but he's got the biggest heart, so he wants it so much for me and for this team.
0: Again, the Hurricanes in the Stanley Cup Final, the first time since 2006. They will battle the Vegas Golden Knights. Game 1 of that matchup coming your way on Tuesday. 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
9: Somebody's season is going to end that night. 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
0: Well, there it is. Highlights courtesy of ESPN Radio. Now the New York Knicks, they're one game away from knowing their Wednesday night opponent for Game 1 of the NBA Finals. This pivotal Game 7 tonight. Let's break it down. ESPN Radio's Freddie Coleman, one half of Freddie and Harry, says this is the biggest game of SGA's career.
10: You're SGA, two-time MVP, NBA champion, Finals MVP. In your NBA career, this is the biggest game of your NBA career, and here's why. Of course, you want to maintain and let everybody know I'm still the biggest, baddest boy in this jungle, and we're still the biggest, baddest team in this NBA jungle. But that team has had you in their sights for all year long. If you're SGA, and HD, I love what you said earlier on this program. You said, we still want to be the big brother. We're not about to have the little brother come into our house and think they can take over. If SGA does not play well, and Oklahoma City loses Game 7, the little brother will become the big brother no matter what they do in the NBA Finals.
0: Now on the television side, on Get Up, ESPN NBA analyst Jay Williams says Shea has some high stakes in this one.
11: I feel like it's a legacy moment for SGA in a Game 7 tomorrow night.

0: mostly because he's been getting strapped up in this series. He's shooting 36% from the mid-range. He's shooting 26% from the three-point line. This guy that averaged shot over 50% during the regular season and close to 40% from the three-point line during the regular season. And we keep having these discussions about where he fits in amongst the pantheon of the greats, players that have been back-to-back MVPs, back-to-back world champions. And we start comparing him to the likes of Michael Jordan and Kobe. One of the things you're seeing with the way this game is going to be officiated, Greeny,
1: yep.
0: If they call fouls on SGA, if you blow on him and he has 17 free throw attempts, OKC wins the game. But if they call it last night straight up, chances are Spurs are going to win the games because he had three free throw attempts.
2: Sticking with Get Up, ESPN senior NBA writer Vince Goodwill says this is what Shai Gilgeous-Alexander has to prove in this game.
3: I don't worry about efficiency in a game seven. Game sevens are rock fights. Like, very rarely do you get the Charles Barkley 40-20 game that he gave Phoenix in 1993. He has to drag this team. That team last night, I don't know about you guys, I don't know about Wendy, that team didn't look like they wanted to be there. Like, you can say cool, calm, and collected. They looked lethargic last night. And they're not being pushed to a point by a team that was built to beat them. And when that case happens, your best player has to live up to his MVP billing. You don't have to be efficient, but you've got to drag out even if it's an 8 of 24 Kobe Bryant-like performance from the finals where everybody's tired, but you win the game. Shai Gilgeous-Alexander has to win the game Saturday night.
2: Now on the Pat McAfee Show, ESPN NBA analyst Quentin Richardson says the Spurs did what we expected them to do.
4: I mean, the Spurs are what I expected them to be. They forced it to game seven. I mean, this is what I thought this series would be, a 6 or 7 game series. So, you know, we as fans get to enjoy a game seven. But the kind of like the tone of this series, the way it's gone, it feels like to me has been, it started to, you know, obviously the first four games were what they were, or the first three. Then it was home, away, home, away, home, away, just winning. So right now I feel like that's kind of where it's at. You know, OKC kind of tuned them up the last game at home. Then Spurs come back and do the same thing. And they did that the last game at home. So for me, I feel like this game seven, everything kind of goes out the window, but you still kind of have the numbers of the history in the back that the game seven home team normally wins. And then you look at the tone of this series, the home team has won. So, I mean, you would kind of expect, you know, SGA to bounce back from a rough game and OKC to recover and kind of defend their home court. This is what they play the regular season and go out and get the best record in the league for us.
2: Now, ESPN radio host David Dennis Jr. expects Victor Wembanyama to show up for game seven.
5: There's a dude who has a track record of showing up in these big games. There's a guy who had, you know, showed up in game six with like this hate in his heart that he still has. Like, this guy does not want Chet Holmgren to walk off that court with the win. I just think based on the track record of what we've seen from this dude in these type of games, plus the amount of rest that he's had, which is more than he's had, I think we're going to get an aggressive. Like, I would be shocked if we get the timid Wimby in game seven. If we do, we're going to be coming back the next day with some real hard conversations about what, you know, what he needs to gain from experience going forward.
2: And finally, on NBA Today, ESPN NBA analyst Danny Green gave his thoughts on how the Spurs will react in game seven.
6: They're hoping to just allow themselves to just really just breathe in the game.
7: Right.
6: And like not think about the outside noise, not think about the lights. Because once you start thinking about it,
8: yeah, it's, you
6: know,
8: too late. Yeah.
6: So give them a task, give them a challenge, make sure that hopefully they're too young to even notice or even know any better, and just play free. So I just want them to have fun and play free like they did in game six.
7: Right.
6: If they can do that, but it's going to be different than that OKC crowd.
2: One injury note in this one, the Thunder will be without star wing Jalen Williams in game seven with that aggravated hamstring injury. Just a reminder, the NBA playoffs, including tonight, are on ESPN Radio. Catch postseason action on ESPN Radio and the ESPN app, presented by Gusto. You're listening to SportsCenter all night on ESPN Radio. Judson Richards along with you. Let's go to the NFL and the G-Men. And East Rutherford teammates Jackson Dart and Abdul Carter say their relationship is fine after a disagreement from Dart introducing President Trump at an event in New York. During Friday's OTAs, both Dart and Carter spoke to the media. Here's the Giants quarterback.
9: I can honestly say that I love every single, you know, one of my brothers, my teammates on this team, regardless of politics, regardless of religious beliefs, regardless of anything that may be different between us. Like, I love them, and they know exactly what kind of person that I am, who comes into the facility every day, and you know, who lays, you know, I lay my body on the line for my guys each and every week. And, you know, it's from the connections that we build, the love that we have for each other. And, you know, I've been somebody who's always respected, you know, the different perspectives that people may have, the backgrounds that they come from. I understand that, you know, we have such a cool opportunity as people, you know, to be in a locker room where it's a melting pot of people from everywhere, and we get to be together. You know, I think that the connections that we build are special because, you know, we're able to have vulnerable conversations. We're able to learn from each other, to support each other, irrespective of the color of our skin. And, you know, we have a real brotherhood. We've had a lot of honest conversations with each other as a team. And I like to keep those things private between me and my teammates. And just everything that's been said. But, you know, I love these guys. And going forward, I can't wait for what more we have to grow, you know, the culture of this team, our brotherhood. And obviously we understand the biggest goal is to be the best team that we can be, to put ourselves in the best position to succeed, to chase a championship, to be the best players for Coach Harbs and all the coaches here. And, you know, that's our focus going forward each and every day. And can't wait to continue to do that.
2: Again, that was Giants quarterback Jackson Dart. Here's what Abdul Carter had to say.
1: Yeah, I'm just going to address this one time because we all want to move past this and get over this like everybody do. So first off, I'm going to say that some things are bigger than football, and this is one of those things. Jackson is one of our leaders. He's the face of our franchise. He not only represents himself and what he does, but he represents all of us. And that goes for anybody who wears a Giants uniform. But if he chooses to align himself with a man like President Trump, it's my responsibility, based on what I believe and what I stand on, to not only show my teammates that I'm against that, but to show the world. And that doesn't mean that we have to spread hate. It doesn't mean that me and Jackson hate each other or we have beef. I sit next to Jackson every day, every team meeting, we close, we talk. You know, we just, as long as we make sure we got the same goal as a team and our goals align, which they do, and I feel like that's all that matters. So I just want to move past this, and yeah, that's it.
2: That was Abdul Carter. Now, new Giants head coach John Harbaugh met with leaders of the team on Tuesday. Dart and several other of the team's more prominent players spoke at a team meeting afterward. Harbaugh said he viewed the team meeting as a great opportunity. This is SportsCenter All Night on ESPN Radio. We now turn our attention to tennis in the French Open. There will be a new men's champion in the French Open after Novak Djokovic followed Yannick Sinner out of Roland Garros in a five-set stunner. Brazilian teenager João Fonseca beat Djokovic in the third round. Here's Djokovic on getting bounced.
7: Well, an incredible match to be part of. Obviously, a tough one for me to lose, being two sets to love up. But huge credit to João for really deserving to win the match. I think he, without a doubt, was a better player in important moments, in those crucial fourth and fifth, you know, some amazing exchanges and points. And he just, yeah, he found incredible shots, lines. I mean, was just amazing from his side. Obviously not great for me to be facing player playing in such level, but I don't think I've done too much wrong with my game. It's just that he was just better.
2: Djokovic's latest quest for a record 25th Grand Slam singles title ended, and it was just the second time he lost from two sets up, the other also coming in Paris, albeit all the way back in 2010. Coming up next, could the red-hot Dodgers be cooled off by a somewhat hot Philadelphia Phillies team? Also, if you love walk-off winners, you're going to want to stick around because we had a ton on Friday night. That's next. This is SportsCenter All Night on ESPN Radio.
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23: Wheeler, big right-hander, stands on the first base side of the rubber. Fly ball to right and deep. Garcia to the wall. Gone! A home run! Ohtani's 10th home run of the year. Into the Philly bullpen.
2: The call on AM 570 LA Sports. In the sixth inning, however, how about baseball's home run leader?
24: Pitch swung on, hit well. Center field straight away. Paez back to the track, nearing the wall. He's out of room. It's gone. Dead center field. First hit of the game for the Phillies. And who else? It's a Kyle Schwarber solo home run, his 22nd of the year.
2: Again, that's the most in baseball. The call on Sports Radio 94 WIP. Dodgers would go on to win that one with a final of 4-2. New York Yankees on a four-game win streak in Sacramento take on the second-place A's in the AL West. One run already in for the Yanks. Three runners on. Check that, two runners on for Goldschmidt.
0: High fly ball left field. Going back, Soderstrom. He's on the track at the wall.

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9: 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Again, the Hurricanes finally broken through that Eastern Conference Finals roadblocks. Now comes a chance to play for the Stanley Cup for the first time in just about 2 decades. They'll face the Vegas Golden Knights Tuesday in Game 1 of the Stanley Cup Final. 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
10: I feel like the word hope has been gone from the New York Knicks name for a long time.
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9: All right, we will have to wait just about one more day to find out the Knicks' opponent. Then Game 1, well, it comes our way on Wednesday night. 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
14: Mitchell Robinson, he had surgery for a broken fifth metatarsal, so his right pinky finger, and this happened earlier this week. Unclear whether it happened on the court, off the court, but he did suffer this fracture in his pinky finger, and he underwent successful surgery, from my understanding, and he now will have basically a 5-6 day rehab period before Game 1 of the NBA Finals. The biggest news, though, from that is that he fully expects to play in Game 1 of the NBA Finals on Wednesday in either Oklahoma City or San Antonio. I'm told he's going to wear a brace on his entire right hand. Don't know how big, how small, what that'll look like. I'm sure there'll be other wrapping on it as well. But he will be playing through basically a broken hand in the NBA Finals.
9: Now, at a press conference Friday, head coach Mike Brown was asked when the injury occurred.
15: Did the Mitch injury happen in game?
16: In game four?
15: Yeah.
16: No. Yeah.
15: So was it in basketball activities or not?
16: It was not at practice yesterday. Yeah.
9: All right. So I guess we would just have to continue to wait to find out how exactly Robinson injured that finger. ESPN NBA analyst Danny Green on NBA Today on Robinson's importance.
17: This series upcoming for them, he's the most important because their superpower is their offensive rebounding and also to play big against a Wemby or Isaiah Hartenstein. Like, he's the reason why they struggle, why Wemby struggled against the New York Knicks. So people are thinking it's a pinky. I've had a metacarpal fracture before. It's really more so in the hand. There's no excuse for that. Hopefully it's not because somebody's messing with his truck. I don't know if you've seen the video or not. But this is important. He's important to this group. For them to survive or also win and be like a comfortable Knicks team that they've been, he has to be healthy and playing his best basketball because he's the reason why they can neutralize a Wembanyama or a Hartenstein.
9: Let's go deeper on this injury. ESPN NBA analyst Jay Williams on Get Up laid out the potential impact of Mitchell Robinson playing with a brace.
18: Well, it'll probably be a softer brace, obviously, to hold the ball. I'm not sure what kind of brace is actually going to be, so it's hard to make an assessment of how he handles lobs at the rim for dunks. But, I mean, mostly he's a screener, he's a rebounder. You just want to be able to secure the ball on rebounds defensively and be active. The thing is, with the hand, it's like,

0: reaching in the cookie jar, blocking shots, if that's his right hand. I mean, that's your active hand, your dominant hand.
1: Now, because of a clean sweep of the Cleveland Cavaliers, the Knicks have had quite some time to wait around for game one. Here's Karl Anthony Towns on preventing rust.
2: I mean, we understand what happened last time. We had a layoff like this, so we're just trying to be better than we were last time and approaching it better and preparing better than last time. You know, we obviously are making tweaks to not have a kind of the same rust that we had in game one last time.
1: Now, with more on the Knicks star, you know who I'm talking about, that's Jalen Brunson. Here's ESPN Radio's Christine Lisi.
3: They've been one of the least successful and most unstable franchises in the NBA. But that's all in the rearview mirror now. For the first time since 1999, the Knicks are in the NBA Finals.
4: The key catalyst for the New York Knicks' first trip to the NBA Finals in 27 years has unsurprisingly been their captain, Jalen Brunson. Brunson's arrival in the summer of 2022 was a turning point for the franchise. Over the past four seasons, New York has won 35 playoff games. They'd won 10 in the 22 seasons prior to that. Knicks center Karl Anthony Towns.
5: I think he just puts the work in. He showcases that every single day to all of us, and it drives us all to be better.
4: Brunson's 1,633 points so far as a member of the Knicks in the playoffs are the fourth most in a player's first four postseason appearances with a team. He's risen to the occasion when the lights are shining the brightest, averaging over 25.6 points per game in over 80 career playoff games. That's six more points than he averages in the regular season, the largest increase among players with at least 50 career playoff games. Knicks head coach Mike Brown.
6: He helps me relax at a lot of different times throughout the course of games, but yeah, that's what great players do. They keep you poised. They make the game easier for everybody else.
4: Brunson's 8 40-point playoff games are already the most in Knicks franchise history, as are his 26 30-point playoff games. His 28 times leading the Knicks in points and assists in the playoffs are tied with Walt Clyde Frazier for the most in Knicks history. Knicks guard Mikal Bridges.
7: Just shows that he just plays the right way. Ever since I've known him, he played the right way. So just kudos to him and how he works and his understanding of the game.
4: During this year's run to the finals, Brunson leads the Knicks with just under 27 points per game. He joins Steph Curry, Allen Iverson, Gus Williams, and Hal Greer as the only players 6'2 or shorter to average at least 25 points while reaching the finals. ESPN NBA analyst Kendrick Perkins.
8: This man is on the verge and has the opportunity to become the greatest Knick ever and change the narrative, because the narrative has been what? You can't win with a small guard leading the charge. Big Body Brunson is changing it.
4: With Brunson leading the way, the Knicks are riding an 11-game win streak and dominating teams. Their 11 double-digit wins in the playoffs and plus 19 points per game differential are both the highest entering the finals in NBA history. Brunson, I'm becoming the heart of this Knicks team.
9: The belief that the organization has in me has been amazing, and it's something I don't take for granted, and it's something that not a lot of people get the opportunity to do so. So I'm very thankful. It's an honor to be here in this city for this organization and my teammates.
1: Christine, well done by you. 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Let's go to Oklahoma City now. No, not for the NBA and coverage there, but for the Women's College World Series. Two elimination games. First, second-ranked Texas taking on Mississippi State. Top of the second, here come the Longhorns.
10: Here's Kaya Altmaier with a runner on. Gets a hold of one. Sends it way back. And that is gone. Two-run shot for Texas. Her first of the season. Gives the Longhorns the lead.
1: Heard and seen on ESPN, Texas stays alive with that 4-0 win. How about 8th-ranked UCLA taking on number 5 Arkansas? Lady Bruins running it up in the third.
11: Fly ball, center field, 42 is in the bleachers. Jordan Willery waiting for her, as are the rest of these mad bombing Bruins. And it's a second inning runaway.
1: The call on ESPN, UCLA in a blowout, 11-0, the final in that one. Let's turn our attention now back to Major League Baseball on a wild Friday night. Let's go to the south side of Chicago. White Sox and the Tigers at the rate. Perhaps the best third baseman in Chicago plays on the south side. The Sox down a run in the 10th.
12: A swing and a drive!
13: Come on!
12: Deep left! Ball game over! A two-run homer!
13: No way! Not again!
12: We're headed home!
13: Come on!
12: 4-3 the final.
1: Now, we should probably mention who hit it. Miguel Vargas with the two-run shot, the walk-off winner, as the White Sox go ahead and win that game. The call on ESPN 1000. Unfortunately, White Sox first baseman Mune Murakami, who has 20 home runs on the season, left the game with right hamstring tightness, and an IL stint is expected there. Marlins and the Mets in the Big Apple. How about a walk-off winner for the home team?
14: Fairbanks comes still. 0-2. Crack deep, right field, toward the line. Casey back, onto the track. It is gone! Second deck home run, MJ Melendez. And the Mets win this thing 9-7.
1: They call there on 880 ESPN New York. Well, the worst losing streak in baseball right now that goes to the Rockies, who have lost 5 in a row. Colorado hosting the Giants, but that Rockies streak would end right here.
15: Right on right with Killian.
16: He drives it to left, high and deep, and gone! A touch of all time, walk off winner! They're getting ready to mob Tovar at home plate. He jumps into the pile. What a ninth inning for the Rockies. They beat the Giants 8-6.
1: The call on 850 KOA. Mariners and the Diamondbacks in Seattle. D-backs on a 5-game win streak. Bottom of the 6th, tied at 5.
17: The 2-1. Swung on. Blasted. Right field. This is going to go.
1: The call on Seattle Sports 7:10 a.m. It would be the Mariners, in fact, that would hold on to win in extra innings. They take down the Diamondbacks in 10 with a final of 7-6. The Sports Center all night on ESPN Radio. Let's get back to the NFL, shall we? ESPN senior NFL insider Dan Graziano joined ESPN Radio's on Sportsman Like, covering a myriad of topics, including Minnesota Vikings quarterback position. Despite signing Kyler Murray, Graziano says that the team hasn't closed the door on young J.J. McCarthy.
18: The Vikings, I believe, are open to the possibility that a light goes on for McCarthy and he actually beats out Kyler Murray this summer. I don't know how strong a possibility that is, but it's not something the Vikings have ruled out. Kyler's not signed beyond this year. They can't franchise him per the contract. So McCarthy, they know, will be there, and they still hope to be able to get something out of him. But if Murray wins the job and keeps it all year, you do wonder if McCarthy's time there ends up being done.
1: It'll be interesting to watch how that one unfolds in Minnesota. Now in East Rutherford, the Giants, Jackson Dart and Abdul Carter say all is good between the two of them.
18: Any workplace over the last 10 years where politics has come up, there's probably been some tension, right? So I think we look at this and we see where that could be, where those fault lines could show up. And I think it's silly not to think that this has already been happening with other teams and we just don't know about it. These issues are so sort of fraught and there's so much disagreement over them, depending on where you come from, what your background is, what your beliefs are, that I think it would be short-sighted to think these conversations haven't been happening for a long time. We just know about this because of how public it is what Jackson Dart did.
1: And finally, in Philadelphia, a new-look offense may mean a different look for Jalen Hurts.
18: Even if A.J. Brown were still going to be there, I think there would be similar questions, because this is going to be a significant change, even for a quarterback in Jalen Hurts that changes offensive coordinators every single year. You have Sean Mannion coming in, who's from the Shanahan-McVay style of offense, that is going to, he's going to ask these giant offensive linemen to do more zone blocking. He's going to ask Jalen Hurts to go under center more, to use the middle of the field more. A lot of stuff that Jalen Hurts and the Eagles offense haven't really been asked to do a lot in the past. So my sense is the focus is more on that right now than like who's going to replace AJ.
1: The NFL regular season begins in September. Coming up next, we'll have our top sound and some WNBA highlights for you. This is SportsCenter All Night on ESPN Radio.
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0: Number 5.
1: Megan Grant hit her 42nd home run to help UCLA keep their season alive. ESPN had the call.
3: Grant fly ball, center field. 42 is in the bleachers. Jordan Woolery waiting for her, as are the rest of these mad bombing Bruins. And it's a second inning runaway.
0: Number 4.
1: And the Rockies walked off the Giants tonight thanks to Ezekiel Tovar. 850 KOA had that call.
4: He drives it to left, high and deep, and gone! A touch of all time, walk-off winner! They're getting ready to mob Tovar at home plate. He jumps into the pile. What a ninth inning for the Rockies.
0: Number 3.
1: How about the White Sox, who continue to roll, and third baseman Miguel Vargas sent the fans home happy in Chicago. ESPN 1000 with the call.
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5: 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A two-run homer.
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0: Number 2.
1: Keeping it with baseball, Brian Reynolds continued the theme of walk-offs on Friday night in Pittsburgh. 93.7 The Fan had the call.
7: Rogers delivers.
4: Drive to left field. This is going to do it. Walk it off. Brian Reynolds. Oh, baby. Brian Reynolds clears the deck. Anchor down. B-Ray. Pirates win it on a Friday night.
0: Number 1.
1: And finally on the ice, the Hurricanes clinched a spot in the Stanley Cup Final for the first time since 2006, beating the Canadiens in 5 games. 99.9, The Fan had the call.
8: They finally cleared the hurdle, this group of Carolina Hurricanes. The top team in the Eastern Conference are going to the Stanley Cup Final as they beat the Montreal Canadiens 6-1. They win the series 4-1. Answering all of the questions and closing the book on all of the doubters.
1: Great night it was in the NHL. Also a great night around Major League Baseball and plenty of walk-offs to get to. But why don't we get to this now? WNBA time, the LA Sparks and the Washington Mystics battling it out. Fourth quarter we go. Sparks up 86-85.
9: Wheeler hooked off the defense, laid it in. An immediate timeout taken by Sidney Johnson.
10: Tremendous execution straight off the whiteboard onto the court. Len Roberts drew up an exceptional play.
1: That was the call on Ion Wheeler at 8 over 21 in the final 70 seconds of the game. Sparks win 92-87. New York Liberty hosting the Phoenix Mercury. Liberty up 67-65 in the fourth with the ball.
11: Stewie and Astier play catch. Astier with the left and it goes. Great two-woman game there, Roz.
12: And I think Stewie creates so much attention. SBA reads when the defense is slacking off of her.
1: The call on Ion Liberty win it 75-68. How about the Atlanta Dream taking on the Portland Fire? Dream stretching their lead in the fourth quarter.
10: Tonight is slicing into the lane. Howard winds up on the deck, and her shot winds up in the hoop. An and-one opportunity.
1: The call on Ion yet again. Howard at 14 points. Dream take down the Fire 86-66. The other WNBA game on a Friday night. Minnesota Lynx beat up the Chicago Sky 79-58. We turn our attention now back to the NBA and what's happening in a pivotal Game 7 tonight in Oklahoma City in the Western Conference Final. Thunder hosting the Spurs. A reminder, no Jalen Williams for the Thunder with that hamstring injury. ESPN Radio NBA analyst PJ Carlissimo on game night. Here he is on the impact the injuries will have on Game 7.
13: They already ruled J-Dub out for tomorrow. That's very significant. And if A.J. Mitchell can't play, that's a hit. It was a real problem for the Spurs early in the series when De'Aaron Fox was out and Dylan Harper was not right. Dylan Harper certainly looked right in Game 6. He looks like he's back. De'Aaron Fox is still not moving well, but he makes such a difference because he takes care of the ball. The Spurs had 13 turnovers, you know, last game, and that's De'Aaron Fox. He's not shooting the ball well, but his assist to turnover is really good. He gets them getting up and down the floor. I don't think he has the lateral quickness right now. So, I mean, De'Aaron Fox's health would be important, but if OKC's got to go without J-Dub and without A.J. Mitchell, that's very significant. You're talking, they're both starters. I mean, when they were healthy, they're not just starters, they're major contributor starters.
1: Here's PJ on the importance of Alex Caruso.
13: He's such a tough competitor. I mean, even if he wasn't making the threes, the steals, the plays, the taking the ball to the basket, the assists, the block shots off the ball, the things he does would be worth it. He's a money player. Some guys play better in bigger games. Alex Caruso, his MO has always been to play better in the playoffs than he does in the regular season. And I just think they didn't use him a lot of minutes in the regular season. You know, Mark Degnault knows exactly what he has. So they didn't count on him as much. They just knew that he'd be there come the end of the year.
1: The NBA playoffs are on ESPN Radio. 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
0: 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Buxton and the Minnesota Twins face O'Neill Cruz and the Pittsburgh Pirates. 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
0: 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We have game five between the Canadiens and Hurricanes.
22: Hall with it. Going around Matheson. A chance shot. He scores! Bogan Stankoven!
0: The Phillies and Dodgers go at it in L.A.
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0: We had a big upset at the French Open.
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1: 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Coming up, we will preview that Spurs-Thunder Game 7. Also a loaded Friday night around Major League Baseball. A lot of walk-offs to get to, but we will begin this edition of SportsCenter All Night on the ice Eastern Conference Final in Carolina. Hurricanes hosting the Montreal Canadiens. Hurricanes just a win away from advancing to the Stanley Cup Final for the first time since 2006. They lead the series 3-1. In fact, Carolina dominated Game 4 with a resounding 4-0 win. Would Montreal strike back? We go to the highlights. We go to the first period where the Hurricanes picked up right where they left off.
22: There's the Stankoven line going to work. Hall with it. Going around Matheson. A chance shot. He scores! Bogan Stankoven continues to just find the back of the net. Number 22, his ninth of the postseason. 2-0 Carolina here in the first.
1: They call 99.9 the fan. Just like Game 4, this one wasn't close.
22: Nealers, side of the net. Jarvis, a backhand pass to Spear. Gets it through. They score! Your power play goal, and the Carolina Hurricanes have a 5-0 lead in Game 5. Oh, you can feel it now here in Raleigh. They finally cleared the hurdle, this group of Carolina Hurricanes. The top team in the Eastern Conference are going to the Stanley Cup Final as they beat the Montreal Canadiens 6-1. They win the series 4-1, answering all of the questions and closing the book on all of the doubters. Get ready, folks. Ward Stanley is going to be paying a visit to Carolina one more time.
1: So we have our Stanley Cup Final matchup. It will be the Hurricanes and the Vegas Golden Knights. And how about Hurricanes goalie Frederik Andersen, who has allowed just 20 goals in 13 playoff games? He spoke to TNT after the win.
26: Well, Freddie, congratulations. For the first time in your career, you're going to a Stanley Cup final. Does it feel real?
27: Surreal, but yeah, it's been a difficult couple days, but the way we showed up today, last couple days for the team and for each other, it's been incredible. Can't talk enough good things about this team and the way they supported me and Yeah, it's been awesome.
26: Understandably emotional tonight, considering what's happened over the last 48 hours. What Jordan Staal told us this morning, that they really wanted to win this for you. How much have they been there for you over the last couple of days?
27: I mean, we're family. That's, can't really say much more. It's so special to be able to show up for him and make him proud, just go out and battle, and then the whole team supporting me as well. Just can't speak enough of the highlight things about this team. It's been so special to be part of.
26: You're one of Claude's first ever clients. He became family to you. If he was here, what do you think he would say to you right now?
27: Just go get it. I think he's the ultimate competitor, but he's got the biggest heart, so he wants it so much for me and for this team.
1: Again, the Hurricanes in the Stanley Cup Final, the first time since 2006. They will battle the Vegas Golden Knights. Game one of that matchup coming your way on Tuesday. 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
1: Well, there it is. Highlights courtesy of ESPN Radio. Now the New York Knicks, they're one game away from knowing their Wednesday night opponent for Game 1 of the NBA Finals. This pivotal Game 7 tonight, let's break it down. ESPN Radio's Freddie Coleman, one half of Freddie and Harry, says this is the biggest game of SGA's career.
8: You're SGA, two-time MVP, NBA champion, Finals MVP in your NBA career. This is the biggest game of your NBA career, and here's why. Of course, you want to maintain and let everybody know I'm still the biggest, baddest boy in this jungle, and we're still the biggest, baddest team in this NBA jungle. But that team has had you in their sights for all year long. If you're SGA, and HD, I love what you said earlier on this program. You said, we still want to be the big brother. We're not about to have the little brother come into our house and think they can take over. If SGA does not play well, and Oklahoma City loses Game 7, the little brother will become the big brother no matter what they do in the NBA Finals.
1: Now on the television side, on Get Up, ESPN NBA analyst Jay Williams says Shea has some high stakes in this one.
9: I feel like it's a legacy moment for SGA in a Game 7 tomorrow night, mostly because he's been getting strapped up in this series. He's shooting 36% from the mid-range. He's shooting 26% from the three-point line. This guy that average shot over 50% during the regular season and close to 40% from the three-point line during the regular season. And we keep having these discussions about where he fits in amongst the pantheon of the greats, players that have been back-to-back MVPs, back-to-back world champions. And we start comparing him to the likes of Michael Jordan and Kobe. One of the things you're seeing with the way this game is going to be officiated, Greeny,
28: yep,
9: if they call fouls on SGA, if you blow on him and he has 17 free throw attempts, OKC wins the game. But if they call it last night straight up, chances are Spurs are going to win the games because he had three free throw attempts.
1: Sticking with Get Up, ESPN senior NBA writer Vince Goodwill says this is what Shea Gilgeous-Alexander has to prove in this game.
29: I don't worry about efficiency in a Game 7. Game 7s are rock fights. Like, very rarely do you get the Charles Barkley 40-20 game that he gave Phoenix in 1993. He has to drag this team. That team last night, I don't know about you guys, I don't know about Wendy, that team didn't look like they wanted to be there. Like, you can say cool, calm, and collected. They looked lethargic last night. And they're now being pushed to a point by a team that was built to beat them. And when that case happens, your best player has to live up to his MVP billing. You don't have to be efficient, but you've got to drag out even if it's an 8 of 24 Kobe Bryant-like performance from the finals, mm-hmm, where everybody's tired, but you win the game. Shea Gilgeous-Alexander has to win the game Saturday night.
1: Now on the Pat McAfee show, ESPN NBA analyst Quentin Richardson says the Spurs did what we expected them to do.
30: I mean, the Spurs are what I expected them to be. They forced it to Game 7. I mean, this is what I thought this series would be, a 6 or 7 game series. So, you know, we as fans get to enjoy a Game 7. But the kind of like the tone of this series, the way it's gone, it feels like to me it started to, you know, obviously the first four games were what they were, well, the first three, then it was home, away, home, away, home, away, just winning. So right now I feel like that's kind of where it's at. You know, OKC kind of tuned them up the last game at home, then Spurs come back and do the same thing, and they did that the last game at home. So for me, I feel like this game seven, everything kind of goes out the window, but you still kind of have the numbers of the history in the back that the game seven home team normally wins. And then you look at the tone of this series, the home team has won. So, I mean, you would kind of expect, you know, SGA to bounce back from a rough game and OKC to recover and kind of defend their home court. This is what they play the regular season and go out and get the best record in the league for us.
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10: There's a dude who has a track record of showing up in these big games. There's a guy who had, you know, showed up in game six with like this hating in his heart that he still has. Like, this guy does not want Chet Holmgren to walk off that court with the win. I just think based on the track record of what we've seen from this dude in these type of games, plus the amount of rest that he's had, which is more than he's had, I think we're going to get an aggressive. Like, I would be shocked if we get the timid Wimby in game seven. If we do, we're going to be coming back the next day with some real hard conversations about what, you know, what he needs to gain from experience going forward.
1: And finally, on NBA Today, ESPN NBA analyst Danny Green gave his thoughts on how the Spurs will react in game seven.
11: I'm hoping they're just allowing themselves to just really just breathe in the game.
12: Right.
11: And like not think about the outside noise, not think about the lights. Because once you start thinking about it,
12: yeah, it's, you
11: know,
12: too late. Yeah.
11: So give them a task, give them a challenge, make sure that hopefully they're too young to even notice or even know any better, and just play free. So I just want them to have fun and play free like they did in game six.
12: Right.
11: If they can do that, but it's going to be different than that OKC crowd.
1: One injury note in this one, the Thunder will be without star wing Jalen Williams in game seven with that aggravated hamstring injury. Just a reminder, the NBA playoffs, including tonight, are on ESPN Radio. Catch postseason action on ESPN Radio and the ESPN app, presented by Gusto. You're listening to SportsCenter All Night on ESPN Radio. Judson Richards along with you. Let's go to the NFL and the G-Men. And East Rutherford teammates Jackson Dart and Abdul Carter say their relationship is fine after a disagreement from Dart introducing President Trump at an event in New York. During Friday's OTAs, both Dart and Carter spoke to the media. Here's the Giants quarterback.
13: I can honestly say that I love every single, you know, one of my brothers, my teammates on this team, regardless of politics, regardless of religious beliefs, regardless of anything that may be different between us. Like, I love them, and they know exactly what kind of person that I am, who comes into the facility every day, and you know, who lays, you know, I lay my body on the line for my guys each and every week. And, you know, it's from the connections that we build, the love that we have for each other. And, you know, I've been somebody who's always respected, you know, the different perspectives that people may have, the backgrounds that they come from. I understand that, you know, we have such a cool opportunity as people, you know, to be in a locker room where it's a melting pot of people from everywhere and we get to be together. And, you know, I think that the connections that we build are special because, you know, we're able to have vulnerable conversations. We're able to learn from each other, to support each other, irrespective of the color of our skin. And, you know, we have a real brotherhood. We've had a lot of honest conversations with each other as a team. And I like to keep those things private between me and my teammates. And, and just everything that's been said, but you know, I love these guys, and going forward, I can't wait for what more we have to grow. You know, the culture of this team, our brotherhood, and obviously, we understand the biggest goal is to be the best team that we can be, to put ourselves in the best position to succeed, to chase a championship, to be the best players for Coach Harbs and all the coaches here. And, you know, that's our focus going forward each and every day. And can't wait to continue to do that.
1: Again, that was Giants quarterback Jackson Dart. Here's what Abdul Carter had to say.
14: Yeah, I'm just going to address this one time because we all want to move past this and get over this like everybody do. So first off, I want to say that some things are bigger than football. And this is one of those things. Jackson is one of our leaders. He's the face of our franchise. He not only represents himself and what he does, but he represents all of us. And that goes for anybody who wears a Giants uniform. But if he chooses to align himself with a man like President Trump, it's my responsibility, based on what I believe and what I stand on, to not only show my teammates that I'm against that, but to show the world. And that doesn't mean that we have to spread hate. It doesn't mean that me and Jackson hate each other or we have beef. I sit next to Jackson every day. Every team meeting, we close, we talk. You know, we just, as long as we make sure we got the same goal as a team and our goals align, which they do, and I feel like that's all that matters. So I just want to move past this, and yeah, that's it.
1: That was Abdul Carter. Now, new Giants head coach John Harbaugh met with leaders of the team on Tuesday. Dart and several other of the team's more prominent players spoke at a team meeting afterward. Harbaugh said he viewed the team meeting as a great opportunity. This is SportsCenter All Night on ESPN Radio. We now turn our attention to tennis in the French Open. There will be a new men's champion in the French Open after Novak Djokovic followed Yannick Sinner out of Roland Garros in a five-set stunner. Brazilian teenager João Fonseca beat Djokovic in the third round. Here's Djokovic on getting bounced.
12: Quite an incredible match to be part of. Obviously, a tough one for me to lose, being two sets to love up. But huge credit to João for really deserving to win the match. I think he, without a doubt, was a better player in important moments, in those crucial fourth and fifth, you know, some amazing exchanges and points. And he just, yeah, he found incredible shots, lines. I mean, was just amazing from his side. Obviously not great for me to be facing player playing in such level, but I don't think I've done too much wrong with my game. It's just that he was just better.
1: Djokovic's latest quest for a record 25th Grand Slam singles title ended, and it was just the second time he lost from two sets up, the other also coming in Paris, albeit all the way back in 2010. Coming up next, could the red-hot Dodgers be cooled off by a somewhat hot Philadelphia Phillies team? Also, if you love walk-off winners, you're going to want to stick around because we had a ton on Friday night. That's next. This is SportsCenter All Night on ESPN Radio.
0: The NBA playoffs on ESPN Radio. It all comes down to this. One final game with a trip to the NBA Finals on the line. Game 7 of the Spurs and Thunder. 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
1: 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Friday night in baseball spelled drama. Let's get to the games. Let's get to the action. We'll begin in Los Angeles Dodgers. They had won five in a row, hosting the Philadelphia Phillies, who are also on a winning streak, a three-game win streak. Bottom of the third we go. 2-0 Dodgers, and adding to it.
2: Wheeler, big right-hander, stands on the first base side of the rubber. Fly ball to right and deep. Garcia to the wall. Gone! A home run! Ohtani's 10th home run of the year. Into the Philly bullpen.
1: The call on AM 570 LA Sports in the sixth inning, however, how about baseball's home run leader?
3: Pitch swung on, hit well. Center field straight away. Páez back to the track, nearing the wall. He's out of room. It's gone. Dead center field. First hit of the game for the Phillies. And who else? It's a Kyle Schwarber solo home run, his 22nd of the year.
1: Again, that's the most in baseball. The call on Sports Radio 94 WIP. Dodgers would go on to win that one with a final of 4-2. New York Yankees on a four-game win streak in Sacramento take on the second-place A's in the AL West. One run already in for the Yanks. Three runners on. Check that. Two runners on for Goldschmidt.
4: High fly ball left field. Going back, Soderstrom. He's on the track at the wall. Leaps. See ya. A three-run home run for Goldschmidt. And the Yankees put up a four spot here in the first inning.
1: They call on the Yes Network. Make that five in a row for the Yankees. They go on to win it with a final of 8-2. Angels in Tampa to see the first place Rays. Some call it the most exciting play in baseball. Rays at the plate in the seventh.
5: Only one out, and Palacios drives one into the right field corner. Rounding the bases goes Simpson, and Dunn. Simpson scores. Here comes Dunn, and he'll score without a throw. It's a diving triple for Richie Palacios, and the Rays have busted it wide open. It's 7-2.
1: The call in 620 WDAE. Rays snap their four-game skid. Yandy Diaz homers twice. Tampa Bay wins that one with a final of 8-5. Longtime NL Central foes, St. Louis Cardinals, hosting the Chicago Cubs in the start of a three-game series. Cubs jumped out to a 3-0 lead, but in the top of the first inning, no, they did that in the top of the first, but in the bottom half of the first, the Cards, well, they got it all back.
6: He swings, and it's a high fly ball. Deep left center field. It might go. It's a goner and a game tire. On the first pitch, Nelson Velasquez sees at the big league level in 2026. It's 3-3 in the first inning. Welcome back to the big leagues.
1: They call the Cardinals Radio Network. We go to the home half of the fifth inning now, knotted at four.
6: The one strike pitch. There's a drive. That's hit to deep left field. It's a gunner for Herrera. 5-4 Cardinals. Home run number 7 for the Cardinal catcher.
1: Cardinals beat the Cubs with a final of 6-5. How about the fourth best record in all of Major League Baseball? And that's the Milwaukee Brewers in Houston battling the Stros in the 10th inning now. Yeah, that's extra innings. Brewers at the plate.
7: First pitch, lined in a right field. In comes Cam Smith with a play. Makes a chest-high catch. He'll come up throwing to the plate. Yelich is safe. Dives in. Throw wasn't caught by Vasquez anyway, and the Brewers get their runner home. It's a line drive sacrifice fly by Bryce Tarang. Milwaukee leads it. First time tonight they've been in front. 5-4 in the 10th.
1: Brewers would be able to hold in the home half for the 10th inning. They call on 620 WTMJ. They go on to win that game with a final of 5-4. How about the best team in baseball, the Atlanta Braves, meeting up with the Cincinnati Reds? Braves broke it open in the ninth.
8: Ferguson brings it, and that's jolted into left center field, in for a base hit. Coming to the plate to score, Yastrzemski. Right on his heels, Mateo. Both of them come across, and a base hit by Harris to score two more. Make it 8-3 Braves in the sixth.
1: 680, the fan had the call there. The Braves take it. 8-3, they win. Padres and the Nationals in the nation's capital tied at 5 in the seventh. Padres, Jackson Merrill at the dish.
9: Pitch on the way. Jackson swings, hits it in the air to deep right field. Cruz is backing up to watch. This one gonna go! Jackson Merrill, a two-run homer, and the Padres since the first inning are ahead 7-5 in the top of the seventh.
1: And that would do it. The call on 97.3, the Fan. Padres take it 7-5. Cleveland Guardians hosting the Boston Red Sox in the first. Cleveland put up a crooked number.
10: The pitch, and he rips one into right center. That's a base hit. DeLauder scores. Hoskins stops at third. Now the ball got away. And on to home comes Hoskins with a hit first dive. And the Guardians have a 3-0 lead.
1: The call on WTAM 1100. Guardians go ahead and win that one with a final of 4-3. Jays and the O's in Baltimore. Toronto down a run in the eighth with two runners on.
11: Vladdy, first pitch swinging, rips one into left field on a bounce to the wall. Coming around third is Springer. The Blue Jays tie this game. Clement on his horse, and Ernie Clement sliding headfirst into home. It's a two RBI shot for Vladdy.
1: The call on Sportsnet 590, the Fan. Blue Jays win it 6-5. How about the Pirates hosting the Twins? We go to the ninth inning. Pittsburgh down a runner on for Brian Reynolds.
12: Rogers delivers.
13: Drive to left field. This is going to do it. Walk it off. Brian Reynolds. Oh, baby. Brian Reynolds clears the deck. Anchor down. B-Ray. Pirates win it on a Friday night in the Berg.
1: That highlight courtesy of Sports Radio 93.7, the Fan. Again, the final there, 6-5 in dramatic fashion. In Arlington, Mackenzie Gore continued his home field mastery this season with 6 1/3 shutout innings. Brandon Nimmo, Nicky Lopez, and Jock Peterson all homered. Rangers beat the Royals with a final of 9-1. Well, so much more to get to tonight on SportsCenter All Night. We'll get to our half-hour headlines. Also, one team just moved that much closer towards a Stanley Cup final. That's next. This is SportsCenter All Night on ESPN Radio.
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14: 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Alex Bregman!
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0: Jason Dart and Abdul Carter say their relationship is all good. The Thunder will be without Jalen Williams for Game 7 coming up tonight in that winner-take-all against the San Antonio Spurs as he battles a hamstring injury. And in the NHL, the East goes to the Hurricanes.
1: They finally cleared the hurdle, this group of Carolina Hurricanes. The top team in the Eastern Conference are going to the Stanley Cup Final as they beat the Montreal Canadiens 6-1. They win the series 4-1, answering all of the questions and closing the book on all of the doubters. Get ready, folks. Lord Stanley is going to be paying a visit to Carolina one more time.
0: The first time there since 2006, the call on 99.9, the Fan. Again, the Hurricanes finally broken through that Eastern Conference Finals roadblocks. Now comes a chance to play for the Stanley Cup for the first time in just about two decades. They'll face the Vegas Golden Knights Tuesday in Game 1 of the Stanley Cup Final. 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
0: All right, we will have to wait just about one more day to find out the Knicks' opponent. Then Game 1, well, it comes our way on Wednesday night. 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
8: Mitchell Robinson, he had surgery for a broken fifth metatarsal, so his right pinky finger, and this happened earlier this week. Unclear whether it happened on the court, off the court, but he did suffer this fracture in his pinky finger, and he underwent successful surgery, from my understanding, and he now will have basically a 5-6 day rehab period before Game 1 of the NBA Finals. The biggest news, though, from that is that he fully expects to play in Game 1 of the NBA Finals on Wednesday in either Oklahoma City or San Antonio. I'm told he's going to wear a brace on his entire right hand. Don't know how big, how small, what that'll look like. I'm sure there'll be other wrapping on it as well. But he will be playing through basically a broken hand in the NBA Finals.
0: Now, at a press conference Friday, head coach Mike Brown was asked when the injury occurred.
9: Did the Mitch injury happen in game?
10: In game four?
9: Yeah.
10: No. Yeah.
9: So was it in basketball activities or not?
10: It was not at practice yesterday. Yeah.
0: All right. So I guess we will just have to continue to wait to find out how exactly Robinson injured that finger. ESPN NBA analyst Danny Green on NBA Today on Robinson's importance.
11: This series upcoming for them, he's the most important because their superpower is their offensive rebounding and also to play big against a Wemby or Isaiah Hartenstein. Like, he's the reason why they struggle, why Wemby struggled against the New York Knicks. So people are thinking it's a pinky. I've had a metacarpal fracture before. It's really more so in the hand. There's no excuse for that. Hopefully it's not because somebody's messing with his truck. I don't know if you've seen the videos or not. But this is important. He's important to this group for them to survive, also win and be like a comfortable Knicks team that they've been. He has to be healthy and playing his best basketball because he's the reason why they can neutralize a Wembanyama or a Hartenstein.
0: Let's go deeper on this injury. ESPN NBA analyst Jay Williams on Get Up laid out the potential impact of Mitchell Robinson playing with a brace.
12: Well, it'll probably be a softer brace, obviously, to hold the ball. I'm not sure what kind of brace is actually going to be, so it's hard to make an assessment of how he handles lobs at the rim for dunks. But, I mean, mostly he's a screener, he's a rebounder. You just want to be able to secure the ball and rebounds defensively and be active. The thing is, with the hand, it's like, you know, reaching in the cookie jar, blocking shots. If that's his right hand, I mean, that's your active hand, your dominant hand.
0: Now, because of a clean sweep of the Cleveland Cavaliers, the Knicks have had quite some time to wait around for Game 1. Here's Karl Anthony Towns on preventing rust.
13: I mean, we understand what happened last time. We had a layoff like this, so we're just trying to be better than we were last time and approaching it better and preparing better than last time. You know, we obviously are making tweaks to not have the same rust that we had in Game 1 last time.
0: Now, with more on the Knicks star, you know who I'm talking about, that's Jalen Brunson. Here's ESPN Radio's Christine Lisi.

0: been one of the least successful and most unstable franchises in the NBA. But that's all in the rearview mirror now. For the first time since 1999, the Knicks are in the NBA Finals.
1: The key catalyst for the New York Knicks' first trip to the NBA Finals in 27 years has unsurprisingly been their captain, Jalen Brunson. Brunson's arrival in the summer of 2022 was a turning point for the franchise. Over the past four seasons, New York has won 35 playoff games. They'd won 10 in the 22 seasons prior to that. Knicks center Karl-Anthony Towns.
2: I think he just puts the work in. He showcases that every single day to all of us, and it drives us all to be better.
1: Brunson's 1,633 points so far as a member of the Knicks in the playoffs are the fourth most in a player's first four postseason appearances with a team. He's risen to the occasion when the lights are shining the brightest, averaging over 25.6 points per game in over 80 career playoff games. That's six more points than he averages in the regular season, the largest increase among players with at least 50 career playoff games. Knicks head coach Mike Brown.
3: He helps me relax at a lot of different times throughout the course of games, but yeah, that's what great players do. They keep you poised and make the game easier for everybody else.
1: Brunson's eight 40-point playoff games are already the most in Knicks franchise history, as are his 26 30-point playoff games. His 28 times leading the Knicks in points and assists in the playoffs are tied with Walt Clyde Frazier for the most in Knicks history. Knicks guard Mikal Bridges.
4: Just shows that he just plays the right way. Ever since I've known him, he played the right way. So just kudos to him and how he works and his understanding of the game.
1: During this year's run to the finals, Brunson leads the Knicks with just under 27 points per game. He joins Steph Curry, Allen Iverson, Gus Williams, and Hal Greer as the only players 6'2 or shorter to average at least 25 points while reaching the finals. ESPN NBA analyst Kendrick Perkins.
5: This man is on the verge and has the opportunity to become the greatest Knick ever and change the narrative, because the narrative has been what? You can't win with a small guard leading the charge. Big Body Brunson is changing it.
1: With Brunson leading the way, the Knicks are riding an 11-game win streak and dominating teams. Their 11 double-digit wins in the playoffs and plus 19 points per game differential are both the highest entering the finals in NBA history. Brunson on becoming the heart of this Knicks team.
6: The belief that the organization has in me has been amazing, and it's something I don't take for granted, and it's something that not a lot of people get the opportunity to do so. So I'm very thankful. It's an honor to be here in this city for this organization and with my teammates.
7: Christine, well done by you. Good stuff there. The NBA playoffs, a reminder, they are on ESPN Radio, including Game 7 tonight. 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Let's go to Oklahoma City now. No, not for the NBA and coverage there, but for the Women's College World Series. Two elimination games. First, second-ranked Texas taking on Mississippi State. Top of the second, here come the Longhorns.
8: Here's Kaya Altmaier with a runner on. Gets a hold of one. Sends it way back. That is gone. Two-run shot for Texas. Her first of the season. Gives the Longhorns the lead.
7: Heard and seen on ESPN, Texas stays alive with that 4-0 win. How about 8th-ranked UCLA taking on number 5 Arkansas? Lady Bruins running it up in the third.
9: Grand fly ball, center field, 42 is in the bleachers. Jordan Woolery waiting for her, as are the rest of these mad bombing Bruins. And it's a second inning runaway.
7: The call on ESPN, UCLA in a blowout, 11-0, the final in that one. Let's turn our attention now back to Major League Baseball on a wild Friday night. Let's go to the south side of Chicago. White Sox and the Tigers at the rate. Perhaps the best third baseman in Chicago plays on the south side. The Sox down a run in the 10th.
10: A swing and a drive.
11: Come on.
10: Deep left. Ball game over. A two-run.
11: Final.
7: we should probably mention who hit it. Miguel Vargas with the two-run shot, the walk-off winner, as the White Sox go ahead and win that game. The call on ESPN 1000. Unfortunately, White Sox first baseman Mune Murakami, who has 20 home runs on the season, left the game with right hamstring tightness, and an IL stint is expected there. Marlins and the Mets in the Big Apple. How about a walk-off winner for the home team?
11: Fairbanks comes still. 0-2. Crack deep. Right field. Toward the line. Casey back. Onto the track. It is gone! Second deck home run, MJ Melendez. And the Mets win this thing 9-7.
7: They call there on 880 ESPN New York. Well, the worst losing streak in baseball right now that goes to the Rockies, who have lost five in a row, Colorado hosting the Giants, but that Rockies streak would end right here.
12: Right on right with Killian. He drives it to left, high and deep, and gone! A touch of all time, walk-off winner! They're getting ready to mob Tovar at home plate. He jumps into the pile. What a ninth inning for the Rockies. They beat the Giants 8-6.
7: The call on 850 KOA. Mariners and the Diamondbacks in Seattle. D-backs on a five-game win streak. Bottom of the sixth, tied at five.
13: The 2-1. Swung on. Blasted. Right field. This is going to go.
7: The call on Seattle Sports, 7:10 a.m. It would be the Mariners, in fact, that would hold on to win in extra innings. They take down the Diamondbacks in 10 with a final of 7-6. The Sports Center all night on ESPN Radio. Let's get back to the NFL, shall we? ESPN senior NFL insider Dan Graziano joined ESPN Radio's on Sportsman Like, covering a myriad of topics, including Minnesota Vikings quarterback position. Despite signing Kyler Murray, Graziano says that the team hasn't closed the door on young J.J. McCarthy.
14: The Vikings, I believe, are open to the possibility that a light goes on for McCarthy and he actually beats out Kyler Murray this summer. I don't know how strong a possibility that is, but it's not something the Vikings have ruled out. Kyler's not signed beyond this year. They can't franchise him per the contract. So McCarthy, they know, will be there, and they still hope to be able to get something out of him. But if Murray wins the job and keeps it all year, you do wonder if McCarthy's time there ends up being done.
7: It'll be interesting to watch how that one unfolds in Minnesota. Now in East Rutherford, the Giants' Jackson Dart and Abdul Carter say all is good between the two of them.
14: Any workplace over the last 10 years where politics has come up, there's probably been some tension, right? So I think we look at this and we see where that could be, where those fault lines could show up. And I think it's silly not to think that this has already been happening with other teams and we just don't know about it. These issues are so sort of fraught and there's so much disagreement over them, depending on where you come from, what your background is, what your beliefs are, that I think it would be short-sighted to think these conversations haven't been happening for a long time. We just know about this because of how public it is what Jackson Dart did.
7: And finally, in Philadelphia, a new-look offense may mean a different look for Jalen Hurts.
14: Even if A.J. Brown were still going to be there, I think there would be similar questions, because this is going to be a significant change, even for a quarterback in Jalen Hurts that changes offensive coordinators every single year. You have Sean Mannion coming in, who's from the Shanahan-McVay style of offense, that is going to, he's going to ask these giant offensive linemen to do more zone blocking. He's going to ask Jalen Hurts to go under center more, to use the middle of the field more. A lot of stuff that Jalen Hurts and the Eagles offense haven't really been asked to do a lot in the past. So my sense is the focus is more on that right now than like who's going to replace AJ.
7: The NFL regular season begins in September. Coming up next, we'll have our top sound and some WNBA highlights for you. 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
7: Megan Grant hit her 42nd home run to help UCLA keep their season alive. ESPN had the call.
0: Grand fly ball, center field, 42 is in the bleachers. Jordan Willery waiting for her, as are the rest of these mad-bombing Bruins. And it's a second inning runaway.
1: Number four.
7: And the Rockies walked off the Giants tonight thanks to Ezekiel Tovar. 850 KOA had that call.
2: He drives it to left, high and deep, and gone! A touch of all time, walk-off winner! They're getting ready to mob Tovar at home plate. He jumps into the pile. What a ninth inning for the Rockies.
1: Number three.
7: How about the White Sox, who continue to roll, and third baseman Miguel Vargas sent the fans home happy in Chicago. ESPN 1000 with the call.
2: A swing and a drive.
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2: Deep left. Ball game over. A two-run homer.
3: No way. Not again.
2: We're headed home.
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2: 4-3 the final.
1: Two.
7: Keeping it with baseball, Brian Reynolds continued the theme of walk-offs on Friday night in Pittsburgh. 93.7 The Fan had the call.
4: Rogers delivers.
2: Drive to left field! This is going to do it! Walk it off! Brian Reynolds! Oh, baby! Brian Reynolds clears the deck! Anchor down! B-Ray! Pirates win it on a Friday night!
1: Number one.
7: And finally on the ice, the Hurricanes clinched a spot in the Stanley Cup Final for the first time since 2006, beating the Canadiens in five games. 99.9, The Fan had the call.
2: They finally cleared the hurdle, this group of Carolina Hurricanes. The top team in the Eastern Conference are going to the Stanley Cup Final as they beat the Montreal Canadiens 6-1. They win the series 4-1. Answering all of the questions and closing the book on all of the doubters.
7: Great night it was in the NHL. Also a great night around Major League Baseball and plenty of walk-offs to get to. But why don't we get to this now? WNBA time, the LA Sparks and the Washington Mystics battling it out. Fourth quarter we go. Sparks up 86-85.
5: Wheeler hooked off the defense, laid it in. An immediate timeout taken by Sidney Johnson.
6: Tremendous execution straight off the whiteboard onto the court. Len Roberts drew up an exceptional play.
7: That was the call on Ion Wheeler at 8 over 21 in the final 70 seconds of the game. Sparks win 92-87. New York Liberty hosting the Phoenix Mercury. Liberty up 67-65 in the fourth with the ball.
8: Stewie and Astier play catch. Astier with the left and it goes. Great two-woman game there, Roz.
9: And I think Stewie creates so much attention. SDA reads when the defense is slacking off of her.
7: The call on Ion Liberty win it 75-68. How about the Atlanta Dream taking on the Portland Fire? Dream stretching their lead in the fourth quarter.
10: Tonight is slicing into the lane. Howard winds up on the deck, and her shot winds up in the hoop. An and-one opportunity.
7: The call on Ion yet again. Howard at 14 points. Dream take down the Fire 86-66. The other WNBA game on a Friday night. Minnesota Lynx beat up the Chicago Sky 79-58. We turn our attention now back to the NBA and what's happening in a pivotal Game 7 tonight in Oklahoma City in the Western Conference Final. Thunder hosting the Spurs. A reminder, no Jalen Williams for the Thunder with that hamstring injury. ESPN Radio NBA analyst PJ Carlissimo on game night. Here he is on the impact the injuries will have on Game 7.
11: They already ruled J-Dub out for tomorrow. That's very significant. And if A.J. Mitchell can't play, that's a hit. It was a real problem for the Spurs early in the series when De'Aaron Fox was out and Dylan Harper was not right. Dylan Harper certainly looked right in Game 6. He looks like he's back. De'Aaron Fox is still not moving well, but he makes such a difference because he takes care of the ball. The Spurs had 13 turnovers, last game, and that's De'Aaron Fox. He's not shooting the ball well, but his assist to turnover is really good. He gets gets them getting up and down the floor. I don't think he has the lateral quickness right now. So, I mean, De'Aaron Fox health would be important, but if OKC's got to go without J-Dub and without A.J. Mitchell, that's very significant. You're talking, they're both starters. I mean, when they were healthy, they're not just starters, they're major contributor starters.
7: Here's PJ on the importance of Alex Caruso.
11: He's such a tough competitor. I mean, even if he wasn't making the threes, the steals, the plays, the taking the ball to the basket, the assists, the block shots off the ball, the things he does would be worth it. He's a money player. Some guys play better in bigger games. Alex Caruso, his MO has always been to play better in the playoffs than he does in a regular season. And I just think they didn't use him a lot of minutes in the regular season.
7: That will do it for SportsCenter All Night. For our producer, Steven Risser, our technical director is Alex Sohiro. I'm Judson Richards. Don't go anywhere. Marty and McGee are next. 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
0: No deal yet. I'm Pam Huso, Fox News. Much of the world is waiting for President Trump's response to a recent peace deal with Iran. Fox's Peter Doocy explains what the president wants from the White House.
1: Hormuz Strait must be immediately open. No tolls. Ships caught in the strait due to our amazing and unprecedented naval blockade, which will now be lifted, may start the process of heading home. Enriched materials, sometimes referred to as nuclear dust, will be unearthed by the United States in close coordination and conjunction with the Islamic Republic of Iran, plus the International Atomic Energy Agency, and destroyed. No money will be exchanged until further notice. That's key, because according to the New York Times, earlier in the negotiations, Tehran had demanded reparations for bombardment damage that some Iranian officials estimate at $300 billion to $1 trillion.
0: The deal would extend the ceasefire for 60 days. President Trump is scrapping plans for a big overhaul at the Kennedy Center following a judge's ruling.
2: President Trump says he has no interest in overseeing a major renovation of the Kennedy Center unless he is free to bring the institution back physically, financially, and artistically. In a social media post, the president says his administration will now return control of the performing arts venue back to Congress. The move follows a ruling by a federal judge in D.C. ordering President Trump's name to be removed from the Kennedy Center's facade, finding the center's board did not have the authority to unilaterally change the name. The judge also put on hold plans to close the center for 2 years during renovations. At the White House, Jared Halpern, Fox News.
0: Another federal judge has temporarily halted a weaponization fund to compensate people who claim to be targets of political investigations. 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
32: Good Saturday morning. It is May 30th. With your news, I'm Clint Gage. Michael Allen Taylor of Inwood entered a plea deal on Tuesday, May 26, to the felony offenses of second-degree murder and use of a firearm during the commission of a felony. He was sentenced to an aggregate 50 years in prison for the shooting death of John Offenstein, who had offered Taylor a place to stay when he became homeless. Prosecuting attorney Joe Kinzer says it would have been difficult to prove first-degree murder because they still don't know why he did it.
33: When you need to prove something like, was there premeditation and deliberation, or was this something that kind of happened spontaneously, not knowing why it happened cuts into that and makes that really difficult to do. So that was certainly part of the plea negotiation in this. The victim in this case was shot an incredible amount of times, 27 times.
32: Kinzer and his chief assistant prosecutor, Ray Boyce, talked about the details of the case on Friday's Panhandle Live.
33: The defendant was friends with the victim. The defendant had recently found himself homeless in January, and his buddy let him move in. The victim, you know, gave him a roof over his head, gave him a place to stay so he wasn't out in the cold, and something happened. And we don't know what that something was that led Mr. Taylor to do this, but yes, shot his friend 27 times.
32: You can hear that full interview on our Spotify page. A fire that caused $150,000 in damage in Clear Spring is under investigation by the Maryland State Fire Marshal's Office. Crews responded Wednesday afternoon to a two-alarm fire at a home in the 12,000 block of Boyd Road in Clear Spring. Three people were displaced by the fire, and a parrot and two dogs had to be rescued. The Fire Marshal's Office says a preliminary investigation indicates that the fire may have resulted from an electrical malfunction in a room on the second floor of the house. The occupants are being assisted by the American Red Cross. On Thursday, May 28th, at roughly 2:15 p.m., there was a second incident with a bus on I-70. Just prior to Boyd Road on 70 westbound, a charter bus's tire blew out, causing a fire. All traffic on I-70 westbound was shut down completely. I-70 reopened around 6:40 p.m. This makes two nearly identical accidents in as many days. Well, that's your news. For WEPM, I'm Clint Gage. Have a wonderful weekend.
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7: Here is your Panhandle News Network forecast. Today will be pleasant with a mix of sun and clouds with a high of 74. Tonight will be clear and moonlit with temperatures cooling down to a low of 46. Tomorrow is expected to be delightful with abundant sunshine and a high of 74. Tomorrow night will be partly cloudy with a low of 50. With your Panhandle News Network forecast, I'm meteorologist Joe Lundberg.

0: pouring the rain. And in Buffalo, it was 48 degrees. And with that rain, there was also wind, and that got darn cold. But we did tough it out for about 4 or 5 hours of fishing because, well, we were there to fish. But even in driving rain, even the best rain gear starts to lose its effectiveness. And once you get wet and 48 degrees and the wind's blowing, it's time to call it a day. We hung as tough as we could for as long as we could, but the beautiful part was we caught fish and big fish. And then we came back the next morning and the rain had stopped, but the cloud cover was still there. The wind had died down considerably, and we found them and smoked them all day long. It was so good that neither one of us wanted to leave the lake. Fortunately, I didn't have to work on Monday, so we were able to stay about as late as we could. I think we finally knocked off about 5 o'clock, but we started around 8:30 to let the rain clear out. And all day long, we caught fish. It didn't seem to matter about the conditions. And we were catching them. The pattern that we found them on was this a vertical wall, like a seawall. And it didn't seem to really matter. On Saturday, it seemed to matter in the rain that it was this one wall that had steel plates, like a dock. But the next day, we were catching them on concrete, wooden walls. It didn't seem to matter. We were catching them everywhere. And they were in 8 to 10 feet of water. We noticed when we jumped down to 12 to 15, they just weren't biting. So that sweet spot was about 8 to 10 feet. And I personally caught 35. And I know that there's probably been days I've caught more fish than that, but that's 35 fish, and the two smallest ones were over 2 pounds. And I only caught two of those. The rest were over 3 pounds. Everything else was over 3 pounds. We probably together caught 15 over 4 pounds. I caught one 5-pounder. It was 5'3". And I caught a second one that was 4 pounds and 15 ounces. So he's 1 ounce off a 5-pounder. I've never had a day that I caught 2 5-pounders. That just doesn't happen for smallmouth. And I'm talking smallmouth bass. And Ed slayed him as well. He ended up catching a 6-pound smallmouth bass. And we kept track of all of them as we weighed each one that we would catch. The 5 biggest fish we had totaled right just under 27 pounds on 5 fish. That is an incredible stringer of fish for the day. And of the ones below that, we probably, as he said, we threw back 2 20-pound bags of fish. So it was an incredible day. And I captured most of it because I had, I did the show out on the water. I stopped fishing long enough, and that was a hard thing to do to get the show done. But while we're talking to Ed, and you'll hear this as we put the show together, he caught 6 fish while we were on the air. he couldn't complete a thought because he kept getting bites. And that made me want to hurry up the show and end it so I could get back to fishing. But we'll have that one for you in an upcoming episode. And I look forward to presenting that to you because it was an amazing day of fishing. In fact, the next morning I texted him and I said, "Did that really happen? I'm hoping I wasn't dreaming and just woke up." And he said, "No, it really happened." So, yeah, it did. We probably caught between 75 and 100 fish over the course of the 2 days. So that'll be something to look forward to in the next few weeks when I've got to do a weekend where I'm out of town, and I'll just put that together as the show for the day, and I'll let you know when that's coming up. On today's show, though, since we're live in the studio, I wanted to give an opportunity to give some exposure to the Friends of the Tug Fork. Those guys do so much work to improve that waterway down there. And my buddy Pete Runyon is right in the center of it all. Talk about big smallmouth. Pete posted a picture of his buddy Mano, who caught an incredible smallmouth out of the Tug Fork. And we'll talk to Pete about that because they're biting there as well. But they every year they do this this effort a couple of times a year, really, to get tires out of the Tug Fork River. And they've pulled several thousand out of there over the years now. And they continue to chip away at it. Don't know if they'll ever get them all, but they keep doing it, and it's an opportunity to get more people engaged, and more people volunteering, and more people just thinking about the ecology of the river and cleaning it up so that it can be a resource for recreation and fishing and fun. So we'll talk to Pete about that coming up because he's real passionate about that Tug Fork River. Also coming up a little bit later on, I've had several conversations with guys that have told me that this year the Ohio River is fishing really well. Nice catches are coming out of there in some of the bass tournaments. And if you follow this show, we've covered this story before. The fishing on the Ohio tends to be cyclical, and it'll be up and down because of a variety of factors. But this year it seems to be up, and the work is always underway to try and improve it. So we'll talk to Dave Wellman, who's the assistant chief for fisheries at DNR, about some of the work that they're doing there and what they're doing to try and improve the fishing on the Ohio River. So that's the layout of today's show. Grab another cup of coffee, and we'll be back in a moment, and we'll settle in and have today's conversation right after this.
1: Since 1914, Greer Limestone and Asphalt have been laying the groundwork for America's roads, buildings, and bridges. 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At Greer Limestone and Greer Asphalt, we've been improving lives for more than a century.
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0: 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Friends of the Tug Fork River, an organization that basically sprung up out of a Facebook page and a passion to fish and clean up the river from the brain of Pete Runyon, who joins us on the show this morning. Pete, good morning.
1: Good morning, Chris. I got my garden out, the corn's coming up, and the beans. I'm tickled to death down here.
0: I was going to say, life is good if you got the garden going and the beans are sprouting.
1: Oh, yeah, they're at there, Chris.
0: Yeah.
1: What's going on this morning, sir?
0: Not too much. That's why I was calling you, because you're the one that's always in charge of the plans. I was mentioning the fact that the Friends of the Tug Fork has become such a great friend of this show as well. And you guys, you in particular, but you've had a lot of people that have jumped on board with you, but with the idea of taking that river and cleaning it up, and a lot of that centers around the annual tire gathering that you guys do. You call it the Tug of War, which is a play on words, and both sides of the river, Kentucky and West Virginia, folks get involved, and both states' environmental protection agencies have gotten involved. And over the course of the last 5 or 6 years, how many tires have you guys pulled out of there?
1: Well, we added 397 this spring already off of one location. And it was actually on dry land. It was an island.
0: We're now
1: currently sitting at 19,020 tires that have been pulled directly out of the river itself.
0: That is both incredible and sad at the same time.
1: Well, the really sad part is there's still a lot more.
0: Yeah, that really is. But, and number one, you guys have done a great job of pulling together and pulling these out of the river. But I think even more than just what that does to physically clean up the river, the publicity that it has generated has created a lot more interest in doing other things to improve the access and the fishing and the water quality. All of that seems to go together.
1: Chris, that is exactly right. When we first started this, John Burchett came on board. And he used to work, actually, for the West Virginia DEP, and he came to me with this. And I have to give him credit for starting this, and he absolutely... When the first year we started, I think it was 2019, we pulled out 2,321, and I was stunned because it was just an absolute small stretch in Williamson, West Virginia. And from there on, it just, the publicity, like you said, it rolled, and we're known for it, and it actually helped us with so many organizations that come on board and helped us, and like you said, both Kentucky and West Virginia, and we've won many awards for it.
0: You know, but it's interesting too that until I met you, and until you had created this group of people that online on social media that started really promoting and talking about the Tug, I had always lived under the assumption that it was a dead river and was not worth my time to even go down there and try to fish. Now I find myself trying to find time to make it down there at least once a year to wet a line.
1: Chris, I have to quote a little boy on here. He told me when we had our first meeting, you may remember this, he stood up and they were asking us why we were there. We were having one of our first meetings ever. And he said, "I just like to fish."
0: I remember that.
1: That got me started. Because I loved to fish, and I had two young boys at the time, and we just started because nobody would believe there's fish in the river like that.
0: Exactly.
1: And when I first started that Friends of the Tug Fork River page, which was my very first attempt at Facebook ever. Now 26,000 people later, and thousands of pictures of fish, and like you said, we're well known for it. We're now a West Virginia water trail from Bend Creek all the way down to Kermit, West Virginia, a 60-mile stretch. We have the Bloody Mingo water trail. And all of this because I guess I just like to fish, and a lot of other people do too.
0: Well, and like I said, it was really cool how it united everyone and turned it into something. Now, not only pulling out tires, and I want to talk a little more about that, but I've noticed on the page that other people are getting involved with their own things. I saw one had a big, just a trash pickup day where they went along the banks of the river and were just picking up trash and garbage and bagging it up and getting it out of there.
1: Well, we had a two-week period where we worked with Coalfield Development here, and I have to give a plug to Grace Williams, who she's with the Big Laurel Learning Center. She grabbed hold of that, and that two-week period, she worked along with other people, and that was the one of the days we pulled 200 or 397 tires out. We had that, and on both sides of the river, Kentucky came in, and they brought a group. And we I don't remember how many bags of trash we got in the Williamson area, but we also installed a trash catcher, I don't remember, for lack of a better term, up above Laurel Lake. And what it does is when water gets up just a little bit or whatever, anything that comes down through there, it catches it before it gets into Laurel Lake. And that was something new for us, and we're kind of expanding out. But one of the things that we've done this year, and this is new for us, trust me, because I'm involved in this big time, is we've been going to our access points up and down from Mate 1 down toward Williamson and mowing some of them ourselves, because we just, you know, the county doesn't have the resources, and so we take it up on ourselves, and we've been doing that.
0: How about that?
1: That's quite a job, too.
0: Yeah. Yeah, well, of course, you get it done the first time, though. The next time's a lot easier. So.
1: Yeah, I'll agree as long as the next time's not too many months down.
0: Yeah,
1: down
0: yeah. If you do it more than once a year, it'll be a little easier. But that kind of work right there, Pete, is what I'm talking about. Is it just takes a handful of people to really start spotlighting, appreciating, and showing what you have. And then other people start coming on board, and you get more volunteers, and it's really, I've been very impressed with how you guys have advanced that.
1: Well, I'll tell you what, it's been a labor of love. That's the best way I can say it. Let me tell you something else that we've been doing over the last two or three years or more. We have started a paddle camp for kids, and we've got one coming up June the 6th, which is next Saturday morning.
0: Yeah, next weekend, yeah.
1: And we're doing that one in Williamson. Of course, that one's already filled up. We can take a limited amount of kids because of the amount of kayaks that we've got, and plus the group. We buy T-shirts and things. And that has been something else that has been fun to watch because we get them all the way from little ones to big ones. And, you know, there's a little bit of splashing and stuff that goes on, and every now and then, we get wet, if you know what I'm saying.
0: What goes on at paddle camp? What do they do?
1: Well, I tell you what, Sam Parker from the Panther State Forest comes down and does a safety talk, and you know he's the superintendent up there. He's came on board with us, and he comes down and he'll go over the safety talk and everything with it. And basically, what we're showing them is how to safely get up and down the river. We preach. And you know I do this, life jackets.
0: Oh, yeah.
1: Because I had an incident, and you remember that because you interviewed me, of where, you know, I'm 69 years old, and life jackets saved my life. And what happened, I just got in, I got under where a tree had fell down and turned over in a John boat. And it did. It saved my life. That's the best way to say it.
0: Yeah.
1: But anyway, going back to
0: thankfully.
1: The kids. We talk about the invertebrates, the smallest food chain that goes up food, and I think they're doing a thing where they're painting stuff with their hands on their shirts this year. It's just a fun day, Chris.
0: That's awesome.
1: It's really just a fun day, but it's based on safety and teaching them what is right in front of their eyes, right here in the river, the one that you always say it was polluted. That's how really beautiful it is.
0: Exactly. That's great. So that one's next weekend, and you have several more coming up, you said, this summer?
1: We've got another one at Berwyn in McDowell County on the 20th of June, and it's almost full. I think they've got about six more slots up there.
0: Okay.
1: And it's kind of, it's at Berwyn Lake. It's not on the river itself, because it was a place where we could really get in and not have to worry about dragging through spots and things. And but basically, you're teaching them to safely use a kayak. And a lady by the name of Allison Bailey up there, who has done a phenomenal job working with us, is putting that one on. I think they're going to have, I can't remember how many they're going to have, close to 20 up there, I think it is.
0: That's awesome.
1: Yeah.
0: Yeah, that is really a great idea. So you and that the fact that they're filling up is even better, that you got youngsters that are interested in getting out there and getting on the river and learning how to paddle. That's great.
1: Yes, it is. And you and I know that kayaks and Pete Runyon don't go together, because there's something. I think I can get on the Titanic and turn it over, but it is fun. I'm a John Boat guy.
0: I'm
1: one of those guys.
0: Yeah, I got to have something with a little wider base myself, because I have a wider base. That's the issue for me. When is your next tire cleanup get together, if folks would want to come and help do that?
1: Well, right now, normally that is in August, September, October, early October, because once the wet water temperature gets cold, you know, we just don't get out there. It depends on the level of the river. If the river gets down and it's going to be down for, you know, a while, it has to be around the 2 foot, between 2 and 3 feet in Williamson, mm-hmm. before we can get in it. Because what it is, you know, you're basically wading out there and pulling, just lifting those tires up, standing them up, and we put them on boats and then winch them up.

0: started. We got all of them through a stretch. And Remsen, we got every single one. Come back the next year, there were just as many.
1: Hmm.
0: And I thought, what in the world? And because we hadn't had really what I call a flood or anything, but they're there. And come to find out what it is, they're in layers. This year, we're going to touch those stretches again. In the city of Remsen alone, we've picked up close to 9,000.
1: Well, and people are probably wondering about, you know, how they all got there. But sins of the past, you know, they used to be how you disposed of stuff before we had a better understanding of why you don't do that. But that was what you did with old tires, just throw them in the river.
0: Yeah, they come from everywhere. But the main thing was, you know, these are decades old. We've got them. I mean, tell you, it looked like they come off a milk truck from the 40s.
1: old Model T tires out there.
0: I swear, you wouldn't believe the variety of things we've got. We don't get very many that's recent. We get some. We don't get very many at all. Most of these things, I've studded tires. You remember we used to change the snow tires?
1: Yeah.
0: Snow tires on the back end of your car?
1: In those days,
0: Yep, that's the kind. I can remember my dad doing that yet.
1: Yeah.
0: Sears tires. it's hard to imagine what we get. We got a wagon wheel out. I never will forget that. John Burchett looked at me and said, well, now I know where this started. It's a wagon wheel.
1: The pioneers started doing it. Hey, Pete, I got to run, buddy, but congratulations to you guys, and I like to get you on the air now and then just to talk about what you've been doing. Good luck with the paddle camp, and keep up the good work down there, man. I always look forward to talking to you and coming down and visiting and fishing.
0: Nobody appreciates a great outdoorsman like you, but we do, Chris. We do.
1: Well,
0: thank you for everything you do for us.
1: Well, thank you guys for all you do. Pete's good talking to you, man. Pete Runyon with the Friends of the Tug Fork River. Good guy there, and you talk about a guy with his heart in the right place, Coop. That guy totally gets it. We got to take a break. Dave Wellman's coming up next.
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0: Welcome back to West Virginia Outdoors. Chris Lawrence with you on a Saturday morning. And the head of the Fisheries Department at the West Virginia Division of Natural Resources is Dave Wellman, who has joined us on the horn this morning. Morning, Dave. How are you?
1: Well, Chris, I'm doing just fine, buddy. How are you today?
0: I am well. Where are you headed? Sounds like you're going fishing.
1: Well, I would like to. I'm going to get on the road here in a little bit, but be honest with you, I got some honeydews I got to get done here at the house first, and I'm hoping this evening to hit the water.
0: Yep, you got to get those out of the way so you can be cleared to wet a line. I totally understand that, and so does every other guy listening within the sound of our voice.
1: yep, sure do. Yeah, just a fact of life.
0: I was telling the folks a few minutes ago that, and this is something we're going to talk about in the coming weeks, I had the best day of fishing I ever had last Sunday when I went to Lake Erie with a friend of mine who, and we've talked about a lot over the course of a couple of days, and one of the things that he mentioned that caught my ear was he said that the Ohio River is really fishing well this year. He's catching a lot more fish than normal. The sizes were up. He was really having a good year on the Ohio River. And I know from the years that I have done this show that that's not always the case. There's a lot of years that guys will be upset and they don't like the way things are going. But I think that kind of proves how cyclical that really can be. The year in and year out, you know, good and bad of fishing bass on the Ohio River.
1: Yeah, absolutely. It does run in cycles. It seems like, you know, we're fortunate right now. We're kind of in an upswing. It's been this way probably the last 3 years, maybe 4 years, that we've had really good fishing on the Ohio River. It just really goes back a lot to the conditions, whether it's good conditions for the fish or good conditions for the fishermen. Everything's kind of lined up. You know, we've had good stable flows during the spring, during the spawn the last few years, and then throughout the summer. So it's allowing those fish to, once they hatch, to spawn, find food, and then they can grow up. And then the other important factor folks don't think about a whole lot is just, except for this last year, we've had milder winters over the last few years. And that's allowed a lot more survival of those young fish from that were hatched in 1 year to, you know, make it through the next year, and just kind of gives us a little bit better recruitment and forage for those fish to eat. And, yeah, the stars lined up for us the last few years.
0: Generally, the thought about the Ohio River is when you go, say, north of, I don't know, mm-hmm. north of St. Mary's and the Parkersburg area, it's more smallmouth up there. And, mm-hmm. and then the lower reaches is where you get bigger catches of largemouth because of the change in habitat and change in topography as the river rolls south, right?
1: Yeah, I think what we've typically seen through a lot of monitoring and research over the years, and then just talking with fishermen, they know this just as well. You know, you start getting above the Willow Island Dam, and then you start, and then you move up into those four pools all the way up to the New Cumberland Pool. That's really smallmouth bass habitat. And really, it's just based on the gradient of the river. There's a lot more rocky substrate compared to what, say, Belleville pools downstream are, where it's a little bit lower, flatter water. You got a lot more embayments there and stuff, just not quite as much rocky habitat. So, yeah, it's a little bit better for largemouth and spotted bass further downstream.
0: Now, given that, you talked about the embayments and the habitat. There's not nearly enough of that on the river. You know, how and what have you guys been up to to try and improve that?
1: Yeah, that's a really good question, Chris. You know, those backwater embayments, especially on the lower end of the portion that we manage, and for folks that don't know, you know, the boundary between Ohio and West Virginia is about 277 miles. That we manage for the Ohio River, we being the West Virginia DNR. Here in the last few years, we've learned quite a bit, actually, on the Ohio River. We've done quite a bit of research with, in conjunction with WVU, Dr. Kyle Hartman himself, and a couple of graduate students have assisted us with this, along with some other states. We're part of the Ohio River Fish Management Team, so there's a lot of information gathering over the last few years. And, you know, generally what we see is, again, what the anglers, I'm sure, see out there as well, too. You're seeing a lot of these backwater embayments seal up. And that's a difficult problem to tackle. You know, in the past years, we've gone in, and this has been several years ago. You go in, you try to create different habitat structures to improve whether spawning habitat, cover, what have you. Problem is, that stuff, it just keeps getting sealed. Unless you can take care of what's happening upstream in those watersheds to stop all the sedimentation moving down, you know, it everything just essentially gets buried over. And then on top of it, those backwater embayments really can't flush themselves because they're backwaters. They're backed up by the Ohio River, and the Ohio River obviously has several dams that back that water up and prevents those embayments from being flushed out. So, again, we've done quite a bit of monitoring research. And when it comes down to it, you know, we have a few tools in the toolbox that we like to say. You know, you can look at different regulations, stocking, habitat improvements. And that's all stuff that we're currently evaluating right now. We're not leaving nothing off the table right now.
0: Talking to Dave Wellman, the Assistant Chief of Fisheries of the West Virginia DNR. Dave, hang on. I got some more questions for you, but I got to take a break. We'll be back to continue the conversation right after this.
2: In 1914, the same year the first commercial flight soared and the Panama Canal opened, Greer Industries was born. Herbert and Agnes Greer began in Morgantown, West Virginia, striking the first pick into the limestone formation that would become the backbone of one of the state's great industrial legacies. From the roads we drive on, the buildings we build, and the communities we serve, Greer Industries has been delivering quality for decades. At Greer Industries, we've been improving lives for more than a century.
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0: Welcome back to West Virginia Outdoors, live this morning in the Greer Lime Company studio, West Virginia's source for high quality, quick lime, hydrated lime, and chemical grade limestone. Assistant Chief of Fisheries at DNR, Dave Wellman, is our guest this morning. We're chatting about the Ohio River and the work that is or can be done there to try and improve the odds of fishing getting better in the years ahead. It really depends. Like last year, we had a flood up in the Wheeling area that was pretty significant, and the water got up. But it came later in the year, probably after the spawn was over. So it really depends on what time of the year that you get that high water event. That is so critical to next year's hatch.
1: Yeah, it sure does. And again, it kind of depends on which part of the Ohio River you're looking at and which habitats are most impacted. But yeah, timing is everything, really. If you get real high flows during the spawn, it's going to, you know, fishermen are going to notice that 2, 3, 4 years down the road. So it is very important to hopefully get those fish spawned, get them spawned out, get a nice hatch, and then hopefully things go a little bit more stable during the summertime so those fish can get some size and weight on them, try to survive the upcoming winters.
0: Frank Jernasek, when he was the district biologist up there, used to keep a lot of data from the bass tournament guys. He'd get them to to give him a lot of data, and what he noticed was it took about 3 years for a fish to reach 12 inches on the Ohio River, which is a keeper, which is one that would show up in a bass tournament. And he was able to chart over the course of time the cyclical nature of this. And if you had a flooding event in the spring, 3 years later, the fish catches in those tournaments would be down. Is that research been refined anymore, or is that still about accurate?
1: Well, I think that's pretty close. And, you know, I'd like to give a shout out to Frank a little bit because I got to inherit all that tournament data from him. And this stuff. So I've been working with that for several years. I think that is pretty accurate. Some of the work that we've done is kind of refined the age and growth data a little bit. From what we've seen, again, you got to separate out the species. If you're looking at smallmouth bass, if you compare their growth along the Ohio River compared to their range-wide growth and stuff, they're about average, but when you look at largemouth bass, it's a little bit different. They grow quickly the first year or two, and then after that, they really have poor growth. And I think that goes back to really just habitat related and being able to forage properly and stuff. So, yeah, you're looking, you know, I think if I remember correctly, smallmouth bass, you're looking, you know, anywhere from 2 to 4 years to get up to 12 inches, 14 inches or so, and pretty similar to largemouth bass. But again, what we've seen with largemouth bass is kind of poor growth, lower abundances, and poor recruitment. I think that just all goes back to the habitat and how they use the embayments versus how smallmouth bass tend to use the main stem, and they're just better suited for the main stem, better habitat for smallmouth bass.
0: You mentioned that there's a lot of things that are on the table and tools that you can use to improve that habitat. You mentioned stocking, and I know that always comes up, and it's a controversial topic, because how effective is it if you stock bass, and certainly if you stock a bunch of them, they're going to be effective for, you know, maybe a year, but in the long term, how much good does that do?
1: Well, I think that's a real good question. What we've looked at, again, going back to some of the work that WVU did for us, the DNR, we actually did stock several largemouth bass between the years, I think, about

0: 2006 to 2014 about that, and it was interesting. Where we seen the difference was in the tournament data that was reported by our anglers. They actually would have some elevated catch rates during those years. As you said, though, it's more of kind of like a Band-Aid. It's year-to-year type stuff. It doesn't, because we stock those fish, doesn't necessarily mean that there's going to be better reproduction or better recruitment. What that essentially means that there may be more individual fish out there for anglers to catch.
1: Mm-hmm.
0: But with that being said, that's what we want. We want anglers to be able to catch fish. So that certainly is one of the tools that we're evaluating right now. Just being able to look at the ability, because it takes a lot of fish to stock a water body the size of the Ohio River.
2: Well,
0: it's not like it's a small lake.
2: And it's expensive. I mean,
0: it is expensive.
2: And like you said, I mean, is it really worth the cost? Is it efficient, right, to think that we could do that? It's not comparable to put and take trout fishing, I don't think.
0: It isn't, which that program is very expensive too. But you know, there's a few different things that you can look at, whether it's stocking the habitat improvements. Unfortunately, we just did not have good success, and our neighboring states have not had good success with the habitat improvements and the embayments as well, for a variety of reasons. You know, you can look at regulations. One of the concerns that we do have, to be perfectly honest, is with largemouth bass. As I mentioned, they do have poor recruitment, low abundance in the Ohio River, and they only have a few small places where they can actually successfully spawn. You know, when anglers pull bass off of those nests get raided. So even if you're only pulling off a few bass off of a few nests, you know, that could have some type of negative impact. So could you put a regulation on to be able to protect those spawning bass during the springtime? Well, we could, but regulations, they're only effective when they're socially acceptable.
1: Mm-hmm.
0: And things. So we had looked at that probably a couple of decades ago, and at that time it wasn't socially acceptable, those type of regulations. So there's a few things that we can do, but we're fortunate in the fact that, you know, the largemouth bass fishing, it may not be the best. I wouldn't expect it to ever be the greatest on the Ohio River, but we're fortunate in that the smallmouth bass seem to be taking up a little bit of slack these days.
2: Yeah. All right, Dave Wellman, Assistant Chief Fishers at DNR. We got to cut it right there, man, but it's always good to talk to you, and it's a topic that draws a lot of attention, man. I appreciate your time this morning.
0: Sure, Chris. I appreciate it, buddy. You take care. Have a good day.
2: You too. There he is, Dave Wellman. We got to take our final break. Be back and wrap up the show right after this. If you've never had the experience of a fall king salmon or a brown trout run, then I have your next big fishing adventure. 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In West Virginia, wildlife is for everyone, and the West Virginia DNR works to keep it that way. Every year, West Virginia's Division of Natural Resources manages thousands of acres of public land and water, ensuring the future of our great natural resources in the Mountain State. Our state is a haven for all species of wildlife, game and non-game, and draws thousands each year to enjoy our rich outdoor heritage. When you buy a hunting or fishing license or take a stroll in our forest to view wildlife, you're enjoying what the DNR has made possible. The West Virginia DNR, working to ensure wildlife is for everyone.
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We got a couple of minutes left in today's program. Appreciate you listening in wherever you might be this morning. Hopefully you're going to get an opportunity to get out there on the water because the rain finally ended 5 or 6 days. Now, we needed that in the worst way. I was over, when was it? Back in early May, was over in Franklin for the Trout Festival, and we were talking about the fact that the South Branch was just low. It looked like it was September low up there in the Franklin area. But fortunately, that rain came, and I haven't been back up there, but hopefully they got some of that up in the mountains there, and it flowed down and has re-energized some of these streams. And once everything settles down, perhaps the fishing, at least for the first half of summer, will be a little bit better because we finally got some water in the lakes and rivers. That's going to do it for today's show. Many thanks to Pete Runyon for joining us this morning, and also for Dave Wellman taking a little time out of his weekend to spend with us on conversation here on the radio. And thanks to Coop for his work producing today's show. Got to run, and we'll be back next Saturday morning with another edition of West Virginia Outdoors. Until then, y'all have a great week.

0: WEPM Martinsburg and WCST Berkeley Springs, a WVRC media station. 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
1: I'm Paul Stevens, Fox News. President Trump still weighing the latest negotiated peace proposal with Iran, Fox's Marianne Rafferty.
2: The president saying he will soon make a final determination about a proposed deal with Iran after meeting with its national security team. The president laying out some non-negotiables earlier Friday. Iran must agree that they will never have a nuclear weapon or bomb. The Hormuz Strait must be immediately open, no tolls. The enriched material will be unearthed by the United States and destroyed. No money will be exchanged until further notice. Now, that's key because according to the New York Times, Tehran had demanded reparations for bombardment damage that some Iranian officials estimate at $300 billion to $1 trillion.
1: Earlier this week, the fragile ceasefire was tested that when U.S. forces launched strikes against Iran, all this responding to drone attacks in the Strait of Hormuz. Two federal judges blocking the president in two different situations.
3: A federal judge ruled that the administration cannot move any money for the time being into the $1.8 billion weaponization fund, which is meant to pay out people who think they have been victimized by the federal government. Then a separate federal judge ruled that President Trump's name has to come off the Trump Kennedy Center and the administration cannot move forward with planned renovations that would close the center for 2 years. And that is too much for the president. In a very long post, he concludes with this. I have instructed the Department of Commerce to make all necessary arrangements with Congress to allow a full and complete transfer of this institution, giving them the responsibility for its operation, maintenance, and management.
1: And that's Fox's Peter Doocy at the White House. The board voting in March to close the Kennedy Center after America's 250th birthday celebrations in July. The White House declining so far to comment about the blocking of the weaponization fund as well. 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
16: Good Saturday morning. It is May 30th. With your news, I'm Clint Gage. Well, last season, frosts have done significant damage to crops in the Eastern Panhandle. Katie Orr Dove of Orr's Farm Market says a lot of area producers have been collaborating on how to get through a tough season.
17: Farmers have not ever seen weather like this, or it's been a very long time. Talking to each other and networking and trying to figure out how do you navigate, you know, a season where a frost has killed most of what you grow. So what we're finding is there's going to be more collaboration than normal, and it's going to be outside of maybe the local area, but we're going to be collaborating with other farmers to try to bring things into our farm market that we can't grow this season. Our frost nights were like April 21st, April 22nd, I believe. They were calling for 32, 31. We had 21.
16: She explained exactly what they lost.
17: We lost a lot of things. We lost our strawberries, we lost all of our sweet and tart cherries. We lost 60% of our blueberries. We will have blueberries probably this season from our farm. We're seeing about 40% of the berries on the bushes. The grapes were very stunted. All of our peaches froze out, all of our nectarines and plums. We have some apples. We're seeing some, like a very limited amount of apples. The one thing is that none of our vegetable gardens were in yet, and none of our flower gardens were in yet.
16: Orr's is now leaning into its agritourism and looking to field trips and Saturday barbecue and bluegrass parties at the farm. They're focusing on growing a lot of vegetables and cultivating a robust pumpkin patch for the fall. At Thursday's Berkeley County Commission meeting, Commission President Eddie Gokenauer spoke about attending two Memorial Day events.
8: The privilege to attend two separate Memorial Day celebrations, one at War Memorial Park, which is very, very well done, and also the Morgan Cabin Group last Sunday had a celebration for our memorial for our military. I want to thank both those organizations for hosting that and doing such a wonderful job.
16: He also talked about a quick update regarding a school safety meeting to ensure that their system is tied into the county 911 system.
8: And they're finishing up their mapping with the school system onto their into the computer system in our 911 center.
16: For more news anytime, go to WVMetroNews.com. 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
10: Here is your Panhandle News Network forecast. Today will be pleasant with a mix of sun and clouds with a high of 74. Tonight will be clear and moonlit with temperatures cooling down to a low of 46. Tomorrow is expected to be delightful with abundant sunshine and a high of 74. Tomorrow night will be partly cloudy with a low of 50. With your Panhandle News Network forecast, I'm meteorologist Joe Lundberg.
4: 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Welcome to Panhandle Spotlight. Here's Marcia Kavonic.
11: 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You know, we've been covering a lot this season, some of the difficulties that our area growers have been facing. We are in the third year of a pretty significant drought, and then in April, prior to April, we had some pretty significant warm days, hot days, and then in April, some really cold days. So this week on social media, Eli Cook, the owner of Spring Valley Farms, put a social media post out letting, you know, his followers, his customers know what the impacts of that frost were. And he's joining us this morning to break it all down. Good morning, sir.
12: Good morning.
11: Thanks for being on with us.
12: No problem.
11: So we know that when this was happening, because we talked to you then, you all were doing everything humanly possible to stave off the freeze. Talk about some of those abatement efforts.
12: Yeah, so the night of April 8th, you know, we had, like, you know, all our staff and friends and, you know, I think it was 50-some people, and we did fires in our orchards. We run wind machines, frost dragons, row covers, you know, anything and everything we could to try to save our fruit. And we did an okay job that night. We came out of it, and we still had, you know, maybe a little less than a half a peach crop and a decent apple crop and a few cherries and things. And then again, you know, like, less than 2 weeks later, I think it was April 21st, you know, it got down to like 21, 22 degrees that night. And at that stage, we had a lot of hot weather in between those time periods. And when you get into those later stages of development, it's just so hard to protect fruit. I mean, it's really sensitive even at 28 degrees and at 21, it just can't handle it. And so we really lost a lot on that night. We have one isolated orchard up in Romney that's a really high elevation that still has some fruit, but for the most part, all our, you know, Augusta orchards, they were damaged pretty severely.
11: How many acres of fruit crop are we talking about?
12: So we raise around 350 acres of vegetables. And then around 300 acres of fruit trees as well. So, like, on the vegetable side of it, you know, we had some damage on some things that we had planted early, and then our strawberries kind of took, you know, a pretty good hit there. And then on the tree fruit side, like I say, around 300 acres, and there's probably, you know, about 30, most of that being apples that was, you know, somewhat unaffected, but you know, that's like 10% of our total acreage.
11: So devastating, especially at the beginning of of your season, as it were. I know you all have a lot of different locations for your markets. You have markets in Romney, Martinsburg, and Winchester, and then you also sell out towards the D.C. area, right?
12: Yes, ma'am. We do 6 farmers markets in D.C. I've done them since I was like 12, 13 years old. And then we have three locations, one in Romney, one in Winchester, and one in Martinsburg. And then, you know, on a normal year, we also ship a lot of fruit down to the Outer Banks area, down towards like Charleston, West Virginia, and then out into Ohio, you know, as far as Cincinnati. So
11: how has this impacted then those efforts? Because obviously if you don't have as much fruit, it's going to impact your wholesale business, right?
12: Yeah, so most of our bigger wholesale customers, we just had to call them and bear the bad news, you know, that we just weren't going to have anything this year. Some of our smaller wholesale customers, you know, if we're able to source from other areas, then we may try to bring in, you know, some smaller amounts for those to keep those customers going. But, you know, some of our bigger customers that were taking, you know, a tractor trailer load or two a week, you know, there's just no way. So they're, you know, that's why I've said that this thing is not a this year and it's over. I mean, we have a lot of things to worry about, you know, getting those customers back, you know, just the investments that we can't do this year, you know, on the farm improvements and things. So, you know, it's like, you know, we have to get through this year, but this will impact our farm and business family, you know, for many years to come.
11: So I wanted to ask, Eli Cook is with us, Spring Valley Farms. We know the USDA was in Pennsylvania this week. Brooke Rollins was talking about some extra helps for those growers in Pennsylvania. If you could speak to the USDA or even our West Virginia Department of Agriculture, what do you need? What do you need help with?
12: So I've spoke to Amy Miner, and she's the second in charge in our state. And, you know, just crop insurance alone is not really enough to hardly keep your trees alive and pruned and fertilized. And, you know, we still have to care for these trees and these orchards. They still have to be mowed every week. You still have to spray for certain insects and bugs. And so you know, the money that we may get from crop insurance is barely enough to care for our orchards, let alone to supplement our incomes or anything like that. So anything that they could do, you know, based off of those records would definitely help, you know, if they could double the payments or something along those lines, you know, that may help.
11: Well, Eli Cook is with us from Spring Valley Farm Markets. I wanted to ask you, too, obviously we have spent a lot of this time talking about crop loss, but let's talk about the rest of the season. What do you guys have going on? What can customers expect? How can the community rally around and support our local growers?
12: So the one good thing about Spring Valley Farm is that, you know, we're highly diversified. So we also raise about 350 acres of vegetables. We have 20 high tunnels. So right now we're picking a lot of tomatoes. We've picked over 500 or 600 boxes of tomatoes this week, and they have really good flavor. You know, local good tasting tomato in May is a good thing. We're still picking strawberries. They've been impacted by the freeze and the rain some, but now we're having some sunshine, so we're hoping that they, you know, turn around and have a good second half of the season. We're just starting to pick squash and zucchini, broccoli and cauliflower and sugar snap peas and all our greens, lettuce, kale, Swiss chard, and all that kind of stuff, asparagus. And pretty soon, you know, we'll be in the sweet corn and melons and you know, there's plenty of other good options out there.
11: Next, an update from a friend of the program about an annual event in nearby Stevens City. Every year we get a chance to talk to Phil Fravel from the American Military Heritage Museum in Stevens City because they do an amazing event. I've been able to go to a few times and really enjoyed. So he is once again joining us on the line. Good morning, Phil.
14: Good morning, Marcia.
11: Thanks for being on with us.
14: Thank you for the opportunity.
11: Well, we really appreciate all that you do to keep honoring the folks who serve and have served, especially from the Shenandoah Valley. Set for folks, if they're not familiar with your museum, where you are and what you all do throughout the year, and then, of course, this event.
14: We're located on State Route 277, which is 1.5 miles east of Stevens City, if that makes sense. We're on the highway from Double Toll Gate to Stevens City. Most people are familiar with the dinosaur land.
11: That's right. That's your landmark. Turn right at the dinosaur.
14: Yes. If you come past the dinosaurs on 277, we're about 3 miles heading west and 1.5 miles before you get to Interstate 81.
11: You have a big building there that is full of memorabilia, artifacts. It really is kind of a walk through the decades. What's the oldest military armament or mementos or ephemera that you have at the museum, you know, on a given basis?
14: That's a good question. We do have some American Civil War artifacts that would probably be the oldest on display. More heavily, I think we get labeled as a World War II museum because we are heavily equipped with the World War II memorabilia, equipment, uniforms, and so forth, which was my main interest. But we span and have expanded certainly through the Korean War and Vietnam War. A little bit of the Middle East Desert Storm era, but we definitely cover the veterans from World War II, Korea, and Vietnam.
11: You know, I've been talking to you for a number of years ahead of this event, and I know, sadly, a lot of the World War II veterans that used to come fairly regularly have since passed away. Are you expecting to have anyone this year come for the, I know you do the reunions of the different conflicts.
14: We do. We still have Doug Butler from Winchester. Doug was an Army Air Force veteran. Doug will be 102 in December, but Doug will be here. He's a spry. He hasn't changed in the 13 years we've conducted this event. We would have had a second one, Jack Einstein. Jack will be 102 July, and Jack is returning for his third consecutive June trip to Normandy. He says this will be the last trip to Normandy, and he'll be with us again next year. But
11: that's just amazing. It's amazing that they can't come to the local one because they're going back to Normandy.
14: And both of those guys still drive very alert. They're true gems of our community.
11: It's really, you know, the moniker, the tag. Probably about 30 years ago when Tom Brokaw wrote his book, that The Greatest Generation, the folks that I've seen from that generation to a person, truly remarkable.
14: Well, it is, and unfortunately they didn't talk about it often. I've got a good example of that here in the museum. But the guys came home, many promptly married, got on with life, raised a family. And certainly our teachers, our coaches, you name it, but they didn't talk about it. But that seems to be, and I've mentioned this before, one of the biggest compliments of hosting this event is the folks that say this is the most our dad or our grandfather has talked about his military service. So, I don't know if it's being among the artifacts what brings that out, but that certainly makes all the hard work in hosting this event worthwhile.
11: Well, it's a chance for them to be among fellow warriors as well. You know, we mentioned the gathering, the reunion of the folks from the veterans from different conflicts. Obviously, another large group, the Korean War veterans, and then again the Vietnam War veterans. Some of those are starting to fade away. I think some of the it feels as though some of the veterans from from those conflicts, I'm thinking about folks that I knew who served in Vietnam, are becoming more keenly aware of the importance of preserving those memories, touching base with people they served, and this is a good opportunity for them.
14: It is, and of course, grew up with that generation, and they were a quiet generation. We interviewed a local resident, Steve Sales. Steve was in Vietnam, and I didn't think we'd get him to interview, but he did, and I think he enjoyed telling his story, which was a Memorial Day edition article, front page of the Winchester Star. We try to feature at least one veteran each year for a Memorial Day article. The Winchester Star has been good to us, and Steve did an excellent job. But you're exactly right, that generation. And, you know, I put 66 invitations out to Vietnam-era veterans this morning. We try to register each veteran for the free barbecue lunch that we provide. So I have their contact information and put 66 in addition to the ones that I emailed. And our intention is to have a reunion of Vietnam veterans at 11 o'clock this year, just briefly, probably 30 minutes, just to meet and greet, know each other. But I saw so many common denominators, many that I'm sure do not know each other, were from this area and served in Vietnam the exact same years. And those in Germany, saw a number that were in Germany at the same time. So again, I call it Vietnam era because we want those folks to feel welcome that were in Korea, Okinawa, Germany, and stateside and other points during the Vietnam conflict.
11: So, Phil, if you're reaching some veterans up here in the Panhandle, for example, and I know the VA up here has a big catchment area, is there a possibility for them to touch base with you and be part of that as well?
14: Certainly. We'll have a number of veteran organizations, including the VA out of Martinsburg. The folks from the National Cemetery from Culpeper will be here. AMVETS, VFW, American Legions, and other veteran groups will be here. So it's a perfect time for any veteran that has problems, issues, concerns to meet with those folks as well. But veterans from the Panhandle region, certainly all are invited. Again, we try to provide. We haven't run out in the previous years, but I always say until supplies are exhausted, but we provide a free lunch, a good home-cooked barbecue lunch starting at noon of the event. And the last year, I think we've got about 225 people.
11: Wow. Wow. And you've been able to get some pictures, signatures, all of that. So let's reset the event. 811 Fairfax Pike off Route 277. It's the American Military Heritage Museum, 1.5 miles east of Stevens City. It is the Living History event, Saturday, June 6th. Very significant that it's happening that weekend. 9 till 5, correct?
14: It is. It is. Rain or shine as well. A featured event that I'm bringing in a World War II. It's 30 tons of heavy metal, but a World War II operational Sherman tank.
11: Wow.
14: I usually bring in a Stuart, which is a much smaller World War II tank, but a Sherman tank this year. And, oddly, a very unique World War II German half-track as well. So those will be here. We've been blessed with some guys that enjoy participating through their vintage aircraft. We've had a World War II vintage aircraft fly over, and usually in the morning before lunchtime, people enjoy that as well, too. Jeep rides for the kids and the families, all free, a dress-up area for children to dress up in period clothing from Civil War to Vietnam. So lots to do. Don't let any threatening weather keep you away. Again, that it may rain off and on, but the reenactors that will be here with their displays, everything will go on as scheduled.
11: Phil, thanks for keeping the stories going. How can folks find out more?
14: There is a Facebook page or whatever. They search American Military Heritage Museum and Stevens City, Virginia. They'll pull that up. Tons of photographs. If they go to the photo section, there's usually an album for each event we do. Previous years, we try to take the photo of every cooperating veteran and post that on there as well, too. And for those that provide email, we'll email them a copy. But we try to get a patriotic background, American flag or something, and take a waist-up photo for those folks and their family.
11: It'll be time well spent. Phil Fravel from the American Military Heritage Museum in Stephen City, thanks for spending some time with us on Panhandle Live.
14: Thank you, Marcia. Come see us.
11: And finally, here's an excerpt of a conversation we had about farmland protection in the Panhandle. Joining us, we have Risa Ingram Orsini from the Berkeley County Farmland Protection Board with us. Good morning.
18: Good morning. Thank you for having me.
11: Thanks for being on with us. So it's been a bit of a busy spring. Let's talk about the previous round of, I guess it was back in December, right?
18: Mm-hmm.
11: Of farmland protection that happened within the county.
18: Sure. We selected four properties through our ranking process. So they're currently in the process of going through some of their due diligence, like surveying and things like that. So we'll have those properties to add to our total this fall. And we actually had a donation, someone who donated a conservation easement, and they're going through the process as well. And our new application season is just now opening. So if you're interested.
11: Absolutely. So let's break this down for folks who are just maybe now listening or understanding about farmland protection. How does this happen? How is it funded? You know, as you mentioned, you did have a donation, but these are not necessarily donation-driven, farmland protection easements.
18: Absolutely. So we were established in 2000 by the state code and were funded through a small percentage of the county's transfer tax funds. So I say this every time, but it's a double-edged sword. The more properties and houses that are being sold, the more money we have. We can pay up to $6,500 an acre for those that are selected. Those that maybe don't want to be in it for the money, there is a potential for some donation components with federal IRS taxes. So that's something to consider.
11: Oh, so it could be a bit of a write-off?
18: Yes.
11: Oh, wow. So I'm going to guess that if you had to go toe-to-toe with a developer, your $6,500 an acre probably doesn't compete well.
18: No, it doesn't touch it, unfortunately.
11: However, it's bigger than that.
18: Yeah. You get to keep your property and you can sell it in the future if you still want to. You can pass it down to your kids. I think the biggest thing is it's yours still. You're getting paid to give up a little bit of freedom of, you can't develop that property in the future. You can't subdivide it or turn it into a commercial warehouse, something like that in the future. But you're getting paid. It's your property. Maybe it's your retirement fund, and then you can pass it down to your kids, and then your kids, it will be a farm forever.
11: So are there misconceptions you hear from folks when you're telling them about farmland protection? What are some of the things that you have to kind of say, oh, no, it's like this?
18: Yeah, we hear a lot. I think one of our biggest ones that people don't realize that they still own the land. And that you definitely still own the land. Sure, the Farmland Protection Board can own property, but we don't want to. We want that to stay yours. And, that's a big thing to people. They work that land for forever, and they're scared because they think the government's going to come in, and then it's not theirs anymore. But that's not what we do. We do a conservation easement, and it takes those development commercial aspects out of the question.
11: So do you have a handle on, how many acres have been protected in this way in Berkeley County and in other counties or in the state?
18: So in Berkeley County, we have 89 farms protected. It's almost 9,300 acres. Not quite. I think it's 9,288 if we want to be exact. And we should have probably another 200-300 acres this fall that are protected. Jefferson County is the next closest one in the state, and I think they're at close to 6,000, maybe over 6,000 now, acres protected. We're definitely the two biggest counties as far as farmland protection programs. I'm not sure what that number is across the state, but I think there's some private land trusts of the Eastern Panhandle is one locally, and there's a good many properties out there that are protected in the state.
11: When you think about it, though, because I grew up in the southern part of the state and very mountainy, hilly country, farms, as you mentioned, passed down generation to generation. And in many of those places, there is not the pressure from developers that there is here. And whenever you say a lot of your funding is tied to the development that is also occurring, it makes a lot of, that math maths. It makes a lot of sense that you would not have the, you know, the funding made available, but also definitely the need.
18: Yes, yes. And there's a lot of counties in the state that do have programs, but like you said, they don't have the funds that we do. Of course, there's some federal programs through USDA's NRCS, things like that, that have some matching funds that they can kind of help make people stretch their funds a little bit more. But they, you're right, they don't have that development pressure. Maybe Greenbrier County area, places like that have some, but not as bad as the Eastern Panhandle.
11: So obviously one of the things that we've been talking about in our news product a lot, especially with the past couple of legislative sessions, is the advent of data center development here in West Virginia. Where does farmland protection fall in that scope? It does seem like it is an adverse use if you're interested in preserving farmland. So what is the opinion of folks like you who deal with not only farmland protection, but also agriculture and farming?
18: I think, you know, that's kind of a double-edged sword, too, because, you know, we rely on technology in so many aspects of our life. But as far as farmland protection goes, we don't want to see farmland disappear, no matter how that be, whether that's data centers or there's houses or warehouses. We don't want to see that farmland to disappear, because that's not just dirt to us. That's soil. That's how, you know, people are growing food. That's how we're feeding our community. So I think it's really sad, and it's something that we're keeping a close eye on. You know, that area, we have several protected farms that are very close or touching that proposed site. So there's a lot of unknowns, right? I mean, we don't know a lot about what the end user of this

0: Farming's hard. Farming's expensive. We don't blame anyone for selling their property. You know, they might not have kids that want to farm in the future. But if a property was sitting in the middle of that and it was protected, yes, it would make that data center be a lot harder to put in.
1: Our guest this morning is Risa Ingram Orsini with the Berkeley County Farmland Protection Board. Now, you mentioned that you have four, I believe you said, farms that were protected in this last round, and then one donation, which was, that's fabulous. The next session, the applications are available now.
0: So we will take applications until the 30th of September. Close a business that day. No late ones are accepted. We have on our website, wvfp.org/Berkeley. There's some information, things that we require. We don't make you put all of your land in if you don't want to. So, you know, if you want to carve out some acres for your kids in the future, if they want to build a house, we want a map just to show us where that is. And we also use the assessor's farm use evaluation form that comes out every year to kind of determine how much money your farm's making, and that's taken into account for our scoring. So we score on a bunch of different things. That's also on our website. And we score that in the fall. We rank them. The board selects the top however many, depending on our funds that year. I think we'll probably be around what we were this past year, 4 or 5 maybe.
1: 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I'm Marcia Kovalik.
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2: 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We're going to have jam-packed shows full of interesting guests. Phil Fravel from the American Military Heritage Museum in Stephens City will be joining us. They do a great open museum event every year around D-Day. And so if you haven't had a chance to get down there, I hope you do. And he'll be calling in to talk about that. Also, Eli Cook from Spring Valley Farms. As you know, there was a significant freezing event in April. He's going to talk about some of the crop damage from that and how they're rebounding. Joining us in studio, it's Berkeley County Prosecuting Attorney Joe Funkhauser and the Chief Assistant Prosecuting Attorney Ray Boyce. Good morning.
3: Sure. Good morning.
2: So it's a couple of really interesting news items, and you can follow these at panhandlenewsnetwork.com because I processed these as well. This week, you had a pretty significant sentencing for a murder that took place last year, and a man out of Inwood will be facing, I believe it's 50 years aggregate, right?
4: Yes, that's correct. He was sentenced, what day was that, Ray?
3: Wednesday, I believe.
4: Wednesday. Okay. It was a plea and sentencing before Judge Faircloth, and this was he received the maximum sentence that he could receive under the law for what he pled to, which was second degree murder and use of a firearm in the commission of a felony.
2: So this is, I believe it's Michael Allen Taylor. Let's see.
4: Yes.
2: Yes. Michael Allen Taylor, 40 years old of Inwood. This was a second degree murder. So in that case, this was not, I'm assuming, premeditated.
4: Is that? Well, so it, you know, when we indict murders, most of the time we just indict it as murder. And then the question ultimately becomes, either for plea negotiation or for a jury, is it first degree murder or second degree murder? This case was really well investigated by the sheriff's office and Deputy Jenkins over there at CID. But it's one of those frustrating cases that what we couldn't ever figure out is why this happened. We could prove who did it, and we could prove what he did. And Ray, my chief here, who's with me this morning, he is well known for all the time saying, look, we don't have to prove motive in any case. Motive is not an element of any crime that we need to prove, and he's absolutely right on that. But when you need to prove something like, or find out, was there premeditation and deliberation, or was this something that kind of happened spontaneously, not knowing why it happened cuts into that and makes that really difficult to do. So that was certainly part of the plea negotiation in this. The victim in this case was shot an incredible amount of times.
3: The autopsy said 27 times.
4: 27 times.
2: I mean, that's
4: overkill. I mean, and most of those shots were directed at the head and upper shoulders area.
2: The kill shots.
4: Yeah. Yeah. And there were a lot of them. And that's going to require reloading and continuing. I mean, so for conjecture's sake, I mean, I can just say, looking at that, it sure looked personal. You know, normally you see that kind of overkill in a situation that's very, very personal. But the defendant was friends with the victim. The defendant had recently found himself homeless in January, and his buddy let him move in. The victim, you know, gave him a roof over his head, gave him a place to stay so he wasn't out in the cold, and something happened. And we don't know what that something was that led Mr. Taylor to do this, but yes, shot his friend 27 times, and then was ultimately it was discovered when the victim's employer called in a welfare check to, you know, hey, he's not been coming to work. He's a great employee. We think something's wrong. And when police were there at the house, the sheriff's department arrived, and the person who answered the door was Mr. Taylor, not the guy that they were looking for, Mr. Offenstein. And so once they start looking around the house for him, one officer starts to go down into the basement. And when that officer starts to go down into the basement, the defendant, Mr. Taylor, just takes off running out the back of the house and has to get chased down and tased in a backyard somewhere and taken into custody. And it turns out in the basement was the body of the victim. He was down in the basement. So really, I'm glad that we got to the resolution. I'm glad that he got the maximum sentence under the law as it stands now, because all of our murder penalties have increased, but that increase doesn't take effect until next week. June 6th or June 9th is when the new laws go into effect. So
2: can you talk about that a little bit? Because I think people would be very interested to know, especially when you think about, well, there were some probably very heinous crimes that happened in the last calendar year, sure, but those don't really, those can't qualify for those increased penalties.
4: Right. When a statute changes and it becomes more harsh and a greater penalty, we can't go back. And if what we have to deal with in a case is the law that was in effect at the time the crime was committed. And if it's harsher than that, if the law changes and it becomes harsher, we can't retroactively go back and try to prosecute or sentence them under the new law. We're stuck with what was the law at the time of the offense.
2: Can you give just a thumbnail of what the new law allows as far as sentencing guidelines?
4: Yes. So for the longest time, and up until next week, second-degree murder in West Virginia is punishable by a determinate sentence of 10 to 40 years, which means it's not like a 1 to 5, which is an indeterminate sentence. It's the judge picks a number between 10 and 40. And the only extra caveat with this is that no matter what, they have to do at least 10 years in prison before they see the parole board. So if they are sentenced to 10, they're going to do 10. If they're sentenced to 40, they're going to at least do 10 before they can see the parole board. That has changed to, again, it still will be a determinate sentence, so the judge picks a number, but instead of 10 to 40, it will now be between 15 and 60 years. So a bump up there.
2: And does the parole element change at all? Eligible for parole at?
4: So normally, and there are some like little nitpicky things that can change your parole eligibility, but the best way to think about it on a determinate sentence, when the judge picks a number, the easiest way to think about it is they can see the parole board when they've done a quarter of the sentence. So if that's a 40-year sentence, that means they see the parole board at 10. If it's a 60-year sentence, Ray, math, a quarter of 60, 15, right? So under the new law or the new sentence that has been changed, if someone would get the max, it's another 5 years of before parole eligibility.
2: And this is second.
4: That's second, for second degree.
2: Yeah.
4: Murder.
2: So obviously, thoughts turn to, you know, when you sit in these court hearings and you see the impact of victims, some of them hope that they never have to interact with the defendants again. And so the longer you can push that, or the fewer times they have to meet,
4: yes,
2: with a parole, because I know there are victims who have said, anytime I'm going to make every effort, move, if they've moved out of state, I'm going to be there.
4: Yeah, going to go there and be there for the parole hearings. And on a murder case, they don't see the parole board every year like they do with other charges. I think, is it 3 or 5 years? Do you recall?
5: I honestly don't know.
4: It's not really something that we're long done by the time parole is considered. But, for us, I think on big cases, that first number, that parole eligibility number, that's the number that we are always considering when we're talking about plea negotiations or what's going to be justice, because once it gets to that number, it's out of our hands entirely. It's out of the judge's hands entirely. It's all up to the parole board. And so we always use that number as kind of our guidepost. And something that's frustrating, that since we're here this morning, and I love complaining about this to everyone who will listen, is we have a real lack of truth in sentencing in West Virginia. And when you deal with victims and you sit down and you have these terribly difficult conversations with them, it is very hard as a prosecutor to explain to them that a 40-year prison sentence, you know, if you're a victim or a victim's family member, and you're sitting in the courtroom and you hear the judge say, I sentence you, sir, to 40 years in the penitentiary. And before that day ever comes, though, before that sentencing hearing ever comes, we have to sit down with the victims and explain, if this judge says 40, what it really means is 10 to 20. Because inmates get what's called day-for-day credit in West Virginia. The reality is we as a state cannot afford to incarcerate people at the rate that the legislature has commanded. So every day you're in prison counts for 2 days in West Virginia. So a 40-year sentence, you see the parole board in a quarter of it, you see the parole board at 10, but you are not staying, unless there's really strange circumstances, you are not staying in that prison a day past 20 years.
2: Okay, on the one hand, you know, if you believe in rehabilitation and you believe that people should be motivated to behave well while they're incarcerated because they can see the light at the end of the tunnel, that's one thing. On the other hand, from a victim's perspective, that is outlandish.
4: Yeah, and it is very frustrating. And yeah, we have these conversations all the time, and it's heartbreaking to explain to them. And, you know, I think that the laws, I mean, every couple of years, you know, they do increase the penalties on things, and they keep coming up, and there's always a little bit of a backlash of like, oh my gosh, that's far too much time for that crime. That why aren't you just trying to keep everybody in prison? And it's like, no, it's because there's a handicap here. We're all talking about fake numbers.
2: Who fixes that?
4: What the legislature would have to do is they would, and in other states, some states have done this, and they call it truth in sentencing. It's taking the fluff out, you know, if, so like for a 10 to 40 determinate sentence, you know, if we would take away good time and just say, instead of a 10 to 40, that's a 10 to 20, just call it what it is. Call it, you know, don't inflate it to try to make it look better when you're giving them 2 days of credit for every day that they're in prison. You'd have to just rewrite everything, because you'd have to take away the good time statute, but then you'd have to go into pretty much every criminal statute that has a penitentiary sentence, and you'd have to reevaluate it and adjust and go, if these are the real numbers and we're not dealing with inflated numbers anymore, what's the, and that would be a huge rewrite of our criminal code, which would be quite the undertaking.
2: Well, I know, you know, some of the lawmakers listen to the show. I know you have been down in Charleston, mm-hmm. You know, making expert opinion on some of these, you know, that could grow some wings. Obviously that would be a comfort to people who've been the victims of crime.
4: I think so. And that's who I think it would serve the most, because we've grown accustomed to it. This is the system that we've known for years. This is what we practice in. When we see that number, we know what it really means. But for these victims that come in, they don't. And there has got to be something incredibly frustrating for someone sitting there hearing a judge say, you're sentenced to this, you know, after having a conversation for a couple hours with Ray and myself, where we go, she's going to say this and it doesn't mean that, you know, he or she.
2: Well, the nightmare of, you know, if I'm a victim of someone who has very personally attacked me, a sexual assault or a violent crime, and I know that I can have 20 years of peace. But no, that's not 20 years of peace. That's 10 years of peace. Mm-hmm. You know, that's very disconcerting.
4: Yeah. There is one area of the criminal law that has truth in sentencing, and that's supervised release revocations. They still get parole, but they don't get good time anymore. So if someone is sentenced to supervised release, is a really effective tool for prosecutors and really helpful for victims. So if you're convicted of a certain type of offense, any kind of sexual felony or a felony that involves children, like even like child neglect, the court, in addition to your sentence, can impose something, a certain term of supervised release. And if you get 20 years of supervised release and you go to prison, you do finish parole, then you start your supervised release after that, which is kind of like an additional probation. And it can be for up to 50 years. And if you violate that, the court can send you to prison for the amount of time of supervised release you had. So if you were on for 20 years and you made it 19 years and then you mess up on your 19th year, you can get a 20-year prison sentence. You do see the parole board, so you'd get that. But if you don't parole, they will actually keep you there for 20 years.
2: So these are workarounds, it sounds as though prosecutors have
4: over the years.
2: Yeah.
4: Yep.
2: So our guest this morning from the Berkeley County Prosecuting Attorney's Office, you all released the results from indictments that were returned by the session of the May 2026 term, of the Berkeley County Grand Jury. I believe there were 69.
4: Yes.
2: And some of them, obviously you can read this at the at panhandlenewsnetwork.com. Some of them made the news. One of them was Mr. Shoup from... He was the Martinsburg High School custodian, William Howard Shoup, age 25. Now, when we first covered this story, there were, it seemed like, different charges, a large number of charges. And when the indictment actually came down, he was charged with 13 counts of attempted criminal invasion of privacy, 13 counts of harassment, 2 counts of possession of a deadly weapon on premises of an educational facility. Those were knives that were found. So I know that it would be a bad idea for me to ask you to really comment on the merits of this case because it has not been litigated.
5: Sure.
2: But anything that you could say about just the discrepancy that people might read between seeing the initial news story about that and now the indictment.
4: Absolutely. So anytime, especially if you have an event that, you know, an event occurs, there's a police response immediately, and someone is taken into custody, those officers have to make a decision right then and there, once they've taken them into custody, you know, what are we going to charge right now based upon what we know right now? And so oftentimes, what is charged initially by the officers and what ultimately gets indicted by the grand jury can be two very, very different things. One, by the time it's presented to the grand jury, there's a lot more time to continue investigation, to dissect, to, you know, in a case that involves digital evidence like phones,
2: they
4: right?
2: They hadn't been able to look at his phone whenever the first initial press release.
4: Exactly. They had to make a decision on the spot as to what they thought they had probable cause to charge. But then by the time it's reviewed and the evidence is all gathered and additional investigation happens, what goes to the grand jury can sometimes look very different from what was originally charged below.
2: So let's bring Ray into the conversation. Chief Assistant Prosecuting Attorney, 69 indictments. I was looking through this and kind of just did a, we have elder abuse, abuse of an incapacitated person. We have financial abuse. We have that kingpin ordinance that and xylazine within 1,000 feet of a school.
4: Yes.
2: A lot of sexual abuse, some of that happening within family units. Thoughts?
5: Well, I mean, it's the typical assortment of cases. That's not uncommon, unfortunately. What we were commenting on, Joe and I were the other day, that this was one of the first terms of grand jury in some while that we haven't had a homicide.
2: Yeah. There were a couple of serious attempted
5: murder charges.
2: And strangulations and domestic battery, but that is kind of interesting.
5: Yes, but unfortunately, yeah, you know, the drugs in proximity to schools, sex crimes within the family unit, that's par for the course.
4: Yeah, and I believe this term we had kind of unique in that angle is that we had two mothers indicted for permitting abuse of their children, which is not a charge that we see as much, but we had two of those this term.
2: It's a cautionary tale. Obviously, we just had, this case has not been litigated, but farther down in the state, a young lady whose remains were found, and there is the idea that perhaps the stepfather was sexually abusing. And mm-hmm. this is kind of the, you know, you all are, in many cases, you and law enforcement standing in the gap.
4: Yeah, it is something that happens, unfortunately, a lot. It's not a new phenomenon. Mm-hmm. And anytime something like that, like what you were talking about, you know, happens, you always start looking close first. You know, you start looking at the people closest to the victim. But I will say, I think it is what happens to children is much more visible now today than even when I started prosecuting back, you know, a little over a decade ago. And I think because, you know, the narrative has changed just as it has with domestic violence. Right. I mean, you know, that used to be a thing that was looked at as like, oh, that's a private matter or that's something in the home. And it's really not that way anymore. We have great organizations here locally that provide support that help, and we all communicate and work together, and law enforcement has bought in. our laws have changed as it relates to violating protective orders and understanding the dangerousness. You know, I think everyone knows the basic premise that if someone can strangle you, that person is capable of killing you. You know, that's been this
2: it's
4: stuff
2: almost
4: is more
2: cause
4: common.
2: And effect.
4: Right. And so I think, you know, if people are looking, they're saying, oh, what's happening? All of these children getting abused. What's going on in this? This has been happening. And it's just that the methods, the ability to make disclosures, the way the investigations go, it's easier. We've learned how to obtain evidence better in those cases. And I don't think it's happening any more than it did. I think it's being prosecuted and punished more than it ever has.
2: We're going to have to leave it there. Dang it. Berkeley County Prosecuting Attorney Joe Funkhauser and the Chief Assistant Prosecuting Attorney Ray Boyce, thank you so much for spending part of your Friday with us today.
4: Thank you.
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16: The chase for Lord Stanley is on. I'm Chris Smith. The Hurricanes eliminated the Canadiens with a 6-1 rout in Game 5 to win the Eastern Conference Championship. Now they head to their first Stanley Cup final since 2006, where they will host the Golden Knights in Game 1 on Tuesday on ABC. It will be the first playoff series between the franchises all time, but Vegas won both the matchups in the regular season against Carolina. On the hardwood, the Western Conference final shifts back to OKC as the Thunder hosts the Spurs in a crucial Game 7. And ESPN's Tim McMahon says the key for the Spurs is the fire lit under Victor Wembanyama as he watched SGA get the MVP trophy prior to Game 1.
17: Wemby sits there on the bench and he's seething because he says, I'm the best player in the world. That should be my trophy. This series is his opportunity to prove that. He came out and had 41-24 in a double overtime win that night. The other two games in the series, he's you know, had big-time performances. He's got to have another one of those. If Wemby has another one of those, then the Spurs are probably skipping the line and heading straight to the finals.
16: Heard on ESPN Radio's Amber and Ian. The Spurs last appeared in the NBA Finals in 2014 when they won their fifth championship. Coverage of the winner-take-all Game 7 begins 7:30 p.m. Eastern with tip-off at 8 East on ESPN Radio and the ESPN app. Meanwhile, Liverpool fired manager Arne Slot at the end of his second season in charge and a year after leading the team to the Premier League title. Fenway Sports Group, the club's American ownership, said it made a difficult decision after Liverpool finished fifth in their title defense.
13: Hey, this is Rich Eisen. 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

0: Good morning, it's Anna Lynn. If the rooster's crowing, it's time for Marty and McGee.
1: I've been down the Mississippi.
2: 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It is time for hour three of Marty and McGee, the Earnhardt Hour, brought to you on ESPN Radio, the ESPN app, and the SEC Network. 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You can give us a call, 888-SAY-ESPN. That's 888-729-3776. If you're just joining us, I am live from the McGee Basement Studios. Marty is live from the woods, from the Everglow campground. And indeed, I can smell the bacon from here, man. People are sending me more, like, bacon tweets, and I'm getting bacon texts. And people have said, yes, this, the hat I have on is not the Making Bacon. This is the Lehigh Valley Iron Pigs. And so there you go. It's a bacon-themed show. And as soon as we're done with this show, I'm going to go upstairs and cook me some bacon.
1: So I'm at the Everglow Resort. All right. We're out here in Western North Carolina. We come every year. It's eight families. We got 20 kids running around. We got pyromaniacs out here, you know, just lighting stuff on fire. The boys are making our annual breakfast that we all look forward to. And not just us here, but all of our viewers and our listeners love to watch these idiots make our breakfast. But I'm going to tell you, man, like, this is the coolest campground you could ever come to. It's kind of glamping. Like, you can't really call it camping. We ain't out here in tents. We're out here in tiny houses and airstreams, and and we got a pool over here and a nice little pool house with the most cleanest Wi-Fi bathroom.
2: Yeah, you got the Starlink.
1: Starlink. Exactly. But it's fantastic. And I showed this earlier, dude. Look at this hat. You've already seen it, some of y'all that have been watching. Yeah. But this is a hat that our buddy Tim that runs the campground gave us. And look how America this thing is for y'all just tuning in. I feel like if I put that on, I'm gonna turn into like Kenny Powers.
2: No, that's it. No. If you put that on, the Star Spangled Banner is going to start playing. And like I said earlier, American Eagle is going to land on your shoulder, and Evel Knievel is going to walk in and give you a hug. Like, it's just going to be full on. Yeah.
1: Lee F. and Greenwood played at the Coca-Cola 600 last weekend, and Bulldog and I just sat there and giggled like schoolgirls.
2: Was he there?
1: He was introduced in the driver's meeting.
2: Oh, God. it's funny you mentioned that, because I was on Wednesday down in Atlanta. I spoke to the sports video group. And the sports video group, what this is these are all of the amazing, like, video production groups at all the athletic departments around the country, like big school, small school. Like, so all these amazing TV shows and social media posts and all the hype videos on the video boards, this is who they are. And I told the story about, because I got a question about, didn't you do this? I'm like, yeah, I was before it was called VFL Films at Tennessee. I was on the film crew at Tennessee. And I told the story about Lee F. and Greenwood. And it never killed like it did in that room, because everybody in the room knew what I was talking about. But yeah, it was Lee F. and Greenwood.
1: So Bulldog just posed this question. And we'll put this out there for y'all who are so active on the Twitter machine. Hi, Bella. How many times has Lee F. and Greenwood sang God Bless the USA?
2: Like this week? I mean, seriously. Like, it's like, right? I mean, you know, the part of the story when I tell that story about, and I'll tell it on July 4th, like all weekend, like I always do, but part of that story was that, you know, he sang his latest single that no one knew. And then he's saying, God bless the USA. And it was like, you know, he had a theater like up in Gatlinburg at the time.
1: Lee Greenwood Theater?
2: There was a Lee Greenwood Theater like in Pigeon Forge or whatever. Back in, he had one like Louise Mandrell. It was it was kind of before Branson became Branson. You had a lot of, like, I don't want to knock anybody, but you kind of had that tier of theater. You know what I mean? Like, there was a guy named Eddie Miles, and he was like one of the greatest Elvis impersonators of all time. He had a theater in Pigeon Forge. I did a story about him in college.
1: Pigeon Forge is wild, man. It is wild. Yeah. You got that Ripley's Believe It or Not shark, you know, that big old shark?
2: Yeah. Titanic. There's a big Titanic sits right on the road. There's a Titanic. You come over the hill now, and there's a Titanic museum. And it looks like the damn Titanic. So like you come over the hill and there's the damn Titanic just sitting right there on the parkway.
1: Have y'all ever done the Christmas lights at Pigeon Forge? It's wild.
2: Oh yeah.
1: There's 7,000 pirates just walking around with Coors Lights in their hands, watching the Christmas lights.
2: Yeah, Winterfest. So when I, so you know, Mike Collins, Dynamite from the Horseman, he lives up there. And the best thing is him giving us like the inside scoop on whatever the latest thing is. I'm, dude, when I was at NASCAR, this never happened. But when I was at NASCAR, I worked with Darrell Waltrip and Jeff Hammond because they were going to, I swear to God, dude, they were going to do a DW NASCAR experience in Pigeon Forge. It was going to be like a hologram of DW going boogity, boogity, boogity. And I was helping them. I was helping them write scripts for it. Like Jeff Hammond's going to tell you how pit stops work.
1: Oh, buddy. I just, I'm crying. That's so funny.
2: Yeah, there's like a NASCAR cafe up there. Remember the NASCAR cafe?
1: Of course. Mark Dyer, yeah. The legend.
2: Yeah, yeah.
1: When I was at Carson Newman, Pigeon Forge was the place to hang out.
2: Yeah, like, oh, yeah.
1: We go to Pigeon Forge and just walk around. Like, we didn't have anything to do. We didn't have any money. These rando college baseball players, we get in Davy Doan's Ford Thunderbird and turn on Bone Thugs and Harmony and drive drive out to Pigeon Forge and just look at girls.
2: Yeah. Hey, dude. So Mike Collins, again, my old roommate, he grew up there. So he worked at the Smoky Mountain Knife Works. He ran like the Hillbilly Motor Lodge. And we were in school. Mike had a job at one of these record. You can be the star. Like you would go into a recording studio and you would basically record karaoke on a cassette tape. And we would just go up there and all night long we just record songs. But it was,
1: I'm pretty sure that's how Buddy Jewel got a record deal. You remember Buddy Jewel?
2: Yes.
1: It was like, was it Nashville Star was the name of the show? It was one of the reality shows. I think I could be completely out of line. I think Miranda Lambert. Did Miranda go on Nashville Star?
2: Yeah. Oh, yeah.
1: She's an icon.
2: Dude, correct me if I'm wrong. But at one point, I thought you had like beef with them because you made some comment one time about reality shows or something. What are you? Like, it was a Miranda Lambert. And her ex-husband, that's going to drive me crazy. Yeah, Blake Shelton.
1: Blake Shelton?
2: They got sideways. Was it with you? They got sideways with somebody or with church maybe. But it was like a beef at one point. When we're on an airplane,
1: Eric said something in Rolling Stone about turning around in a chair and you get a record deal or whatever. But, yeah.
2: I just remember I was on an airplane. You and I were going somewhere, and I said something about Miranda Lambert. You, yeah, Miranda Lambert doesn't like me. I go, what? And you explained the whole thing. I was like, what universe are we living in? Yeah, DW holograms and Miranda Lambert beefs. That's Marty McGee right there, y'all.
1: I'm trying to think about. I definitely grew up. I grew up a lot going to Pigeon Forge.
2: Yeah. Oh, yeah.
1: Because I'd never been anywhere when I went to Carson Newman, and we'd go there, and I saw things I never thought I'd see before.
2: I love it there. That's where we would go when I was in college in Tennessee. Like, we were bored. You get on the Pellissippi Parkway and head on up to Cumberland. We just see what we could find.
1: And, well, I'll tell you what was right between you and me was the Cherokee Dam.
2: Oh, Lord.
1: All right. 96 ounces of joy. Hey, Sundays at the Cherokee Dam, you'd see some things that you can't unsee.
2: What? How do I know about this? I never went to
1: naked rednecks doing what naked rednecks do. I can't expound.
2: Yeah,
1: This is the Disney Global Network.
2: This is definitely NEKKID, naked.
1: Yes,
2: naked.
1: By the way, the Mimosa Tower has made its way to the program.
2: I was going to ask you about that. So this thing, so they travel. Somebody packed that, and it's like a dispenser.
1: It is. Okay. That's when you know the ladies are starting to wake up, because the Mimosa Tower comes out when our beautiful wives start making their presence at 9:15 in the morning.
2: Hey, can I ask you a question?
1: Yeah.
2: Up there at the Cherokee Dam, did they have a Mimosa Tower?
1: No. They had a Busch Light Tower.
2: Hey, and speaking of, this guy just hit us up on Twitter. I just retweeted it, and he said, Steve Brzezinski, longtime friend of the show, and Steve said, here's how I pregame for one of my teams is playing Marty Smith and McGee. He said, hashtag pregame beer, hashtag breakfast beers, hashtag beers for breakfast. And it's a pyramid of, looks like nine Busch Lights, nine Bass Pro Shop Busch Lights.
1: There you go.
2: There you go. That's not pregame. That's the game right there.
1: As the good Lord intended.
2: Yeah. Well, you know what? I say we're going to give you an opportunity to go back here and get you one of them mimosas. It's Marty and McGee on ESPN Radio, the ESPN app, the SEC Network, and at Cherokee Dam with no clothes on.
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0: Bugs Bunny's Dirty. That was McGee 30 pounds ago.
1: Yeah. That was a while ago. That's probably a year ago. It's Marty McGee on ESPN Radio, the ESPN app, and the SEC Network. Tune into baseball action today. The Cardinals host the Cubs, or Sunday. The Cardinals host the Cubs. They do not like each other. 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By the way, so we're televising live all of Marty's friends back there drinking beer, and I said, man, there's a lot of people drinking beer. Dude, the internet.
0: I know, so it's going crazy.
1: So Coach Jones hit us up, said, good morning, boys, and showed us on TV with him holding a Coors Light. And I posted the beer tower from the one guy. Alan Kipps has decided to go out into the garage, and he's cooking bacon while he's watching the show. And people are seeing our boy Steve Brzezinski with his beer tower. And Matthew Charles goes, well, I just got home from the gym. Why not? And he's cracking open a Busch Light. So it's 9 a.m. Eastern, 8 a.m. Central. And by God, we got them. We're filling them up, son. It's God bless them. Bacon and beer. What else do you want?
0: Can't drink all day unless you start in the morning.
1: But we were talking about this during the break with the crew. I used to camp a lot. I haven't in a long time, but I need to go try it again because we didn't have mimosa towers and airstreams. I need to go. I think I might actually convince Erica to go camp because of mimosa towers and airstreams.
0: Well, listen, I'm telling you, these mini are what, the tiny homes.
1: Yeah.
0: I could live once my kids go on to their lives.
1: Yeah.
0: I could live in here. I mean, it is glamping.
1: Okay.
0: Air conditioning, ceiling fans,
1: yeah.
0: Full kitchen. It's all like pine. The whole interior is these pine wood walls. It's gorgeous, man.
1: Okay.
0: They're cool.
1: All right. I need to go. You remember, it was at the end, you and I were at the Indy 500. And it was the 100th running of the race. It was like 2013, 2014.
0: 16, and, I think.
1: Yeah, but I remember that's when the Indianapolis Motor Speedway rolled out to glamping. Remember that? And people kind of made fun of it, but people like paid lots of money. And they had like air mattresses and they had the whole deal. And it was like, I want to try that. But
0: Erica McGee
1: never just going to lay out in the woods. So
0: no.
1: We're going to do this. We're going to.
0: Neither
1: right.
0: would Ryan McGee. Neither yeah. would I. Neither Laney Smith. No, sir. Ain't happening, buddy.
1: No
0: chance. No. Oh, Todd Newberry wrote in. He goes, whatever happens at the Cherokee Dam stays at the Cherokee Dam.
1: Oh, yeah. One of the guys responded and he said, Sean Reed. He said, Marty McGee bringing back my younger days of cruising Pigeon Forge, Gatlinburg, and Cherokee Dam, and he did the GIF from beating the guy. So those were the days.
0: Yeah. This one kills me. Matthew Charles wrote in. Pigeon Forge and G-Berg pre-COVID. You could walk up and down the main drag and get absolutely hammered off of free sample shots of Shine.
1: Oh, man. So every week now on Instagram to promote the show, on Friday, I just find some goofy video. And then I put on it, hey, reminder, Marty McGee's on Saturday morning. And I found one yesterday of this guy. And he's in like this convenience store in Southern California. And all it is him dancing around with a 12-pack. And he's going, Keystone Light, Apple. And I guess there's a Keystone Light Apple now.
0: Oh,
1: you think they're
0: going to
1: knock down any of that at the Cherokee Dam?
0: All these college kids that are here, we got, eight. I don't know. We got a lot of college kids here, and these boys are hammering back that Busch Light Apple. And apparently, this is a limited run, right? Like,
1: it is. Right.
0: It's like a huge deal for all these, 21-year-old college boys.
1: Yeah.
0: And they are hammering these things back like water.
1: Yeah. No, it's... It's, so every summer I feel like they roll. So remember, you remember the day I almost didn't come back when we were on the lake at Lake Pocono, and that was the summer of the Bud Aritas or whatever it was. Remember the Bud Light of Bud Light Aritas?
0: Yes,
1: I can't remember what they called it, and it was like the strawberry and lime like Bud Light Aritas. And I thought y'all were just going to cast me adrift like Jack and Titanic out into the lake. I was so it's like drinking candy. But yeah.
0: Well, you listen, I will say, because you were on them Limeritas, and I was on that Jack Daniel's Honey, which is also a sinful act.
1: Yeah. Oh yeah.
0: And we were a disaster.
1: No, that was the last roundup.
0: It's like basically a mud puddle. And we rented this pontoon boat. We cruised in a circle in this mud puddle for like 7 hours, just getting rowdy. Well, rowdying on down.
1: So we knew that we knew at that point that ESPN's contract with NASCAR was going to end. And we knew this was kind of last roundup.
0: We'd been excommunicated from the family at that point.
1: For NASCAR, NASCAR now, RIP. We knew that was the last roundup, and the great Melinda Adams, Mama Melinda, rented that boat. We had a captain. We had a guy driving the boat around, and even the captain was looking. Somewhere there's a picture of us, and that was definitely 30 pounds ago, McGee. And I'm sitting there holding that damn Limerita. I'm a little glassy eyed. I'll just put it that way.
0: All right, Bulldog, you need to go on the internet here on the Twitter, and you need to find Chris_Babb. He just posted a tweeter of McGee giving his address to these collegiate kids that want to become Ryan McGee. And there is a photograph of him on this big screen in a sweater that's going to make me start having a seizure.
1: Yeah.
0: You have to put this up on the screen.
1: Yeah, right. That right there is a plaid Abercrombie shirt.
0: Chris_Babb.
1: I probably bought that shirt like in Pigeon Forge at the Bass shirt outlet.
0: Goodies. That's from Goodies, man.
1: Yeah, Hamricks. bought that at Hamricks. That was me.
0: McGee retweeted it so Bulldog can find it.
1: Yeah, I just did. That was me telling everybody. That they told me when I was in college I could never be on TV, and I'm like, I don't blame them, because look at this guy. We ran a clip. It's a clip of me. Clip of me doing a report about about Wade Houston and the Tennessee basketball team.
2: Hey, Dale. You remember that time? You remember that time you won at Darlington?
0: That was awesome. Narrate this for us. You need to walk us through what's happening right here.
1: All right, so this is me telling them about me in college. This is me on Wednesday, if you're watching on SEC Network, and we played a clip of me, and that's me going,
3: it was a challenging year for Wade Houston and the Tennessee Volunteers. It was a strange year on and off the court.
1: This was for Big Orange Sunday, our Sunday morning spring sports show. I need to send that clip to Bulldog because it's brutal. How about that guy? Who decided that we should put him on television?
0: Well, first of all, again, that sweater.
1: Yeah,
0: that is incredible.
1: Yeah, no, it's on.
0: That thing. It looks like when. Never mind. I'm not going to say what it looks like. I don't want to get fired today. Just signed a new contract. Life is good.
1: Yeah. No.
0: I'm going to plead out right now.
1: Yeah. Yeah. Bulldog, I'm sending you that clip right now, and we can, if you can turn it around, we'll put it on TV, and there's no shame in it. But when y'all hear my voice, you're going to be like, hell, I would have told him he'd never be on TV too. But we're on TV now, by God. It's Marty McGee on ESPN Radio, the ESPN app, and the SEC Network, cooking
0: right
1: bacon,
0: now.
1: Wearing
0: we
1: bacon
0: may
1: hats.
0: Not be next Saturday.
1: Talking about the Cherokee Dam, talking about a Keystone Light Apple.
0: I mean, Bapple.
1: What else could you want?
0: What the hell is Bapple?
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0: This is SportsCenter.
1: Carolina advances to their first Stanley Cup final in 2 decades. I'm Chris Smith. While the Hurricanes celebrated their Eastern Conference Championship victory over the Canadiens, goaltender Frederik Andersen's heart was heavy. Andersen was one of the first prominent clients of Claude Lemieux, who died by suicide on Thursday, according to authorities. And he reflected post-game on TNT on how the team came together through adversity.
2: It's been a difficult couple days, but the way we showed up today, last couple days for the team and for each other, it's been incredible. Can't talk enough good things about this team and the way they supported me, and yeah, it's been awesome.
1: Carolina makes their third Stanley Cup Finals appearance in franchise history on Tuesday night in Raleigh against the Western Conference champion Vegas Golden Knights on ABC. On to the NBA, where the Thunder will be without star wing Jalen Williams because of a hamstring injury for Game 7 against the Spurs in OKC. Coverage begins 7:30 p.m. Eastern with tip-off at 8 East on ESPN Radio and the ESPN app. On to the NFL, where Giants wide receiver Gunnar Olszewski went down during OTAs with a non-contact injury that the team fears is a torn Achilles, sources told ESPN's Jordan Ronan. The 29-year-old is undergoing further tests to confirm the injury. Baseball, the Tigers play starter Casey Mize on the IL with an adductor inflammation, an injury similar to the one that landed him on the IL earlier this season. Manager A.J. Hinch is hopeful that this version of the injury is not as severe as the first one, and said the move to the IL was made more out of short-term needs of his roster that currently has 15 players on the IL, including 10 pitchers and a number of

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1: Good Lord, are they ever.
0: Old Coop, who's been a fan of the show from the drop, he said, just finished my morning prayers, time to get it. And it's a picture of him about to turn up a big old bottle of Hell Humidor tequila.
1: Oh, my word.
0: Yeah, and people want to know level. Oh, people want to know if you're drinking any Zima this morning. that's what Kent Jones said. So to,
1: I'm
0: stunned at the people who
1: I'm drinking coffee.
0: Yeah. Yeah, maybe after the show. So, speaking of the theme here, let's take Kevin in Nashville. Kevin in Nashville, welcome into Marty McGee.
2: For my call, long-time listener. Every morning from 6 to 9 here, I listen to you guys, and I do my yard work, and it just makes it go so much faster. But
0: nice.
2: I remember my grandfather, y'all say, you know, it's 5 o'clock somewhere. He'd be like, Kevin, it's noon somewhere. Go get me a beer. And he'd go get a beer. I'd go get him a beer.
0: There you go. It kind of reminds me of Ricky Bobby's dad and his grandkids. Hey, you know what? Once you boys dig a hole, I'm going to get another beer. On one hand, I'm very excited, but I'm also a little concerned that there's this many people drinking beer, drinking Busch Light at 9 o'clock in the morning.
1: It's a spectacle. I mean, all the fellas are just hammering back cold beers, and all the ladies have put a hurting on that mimosa tower already. So we're off and running out here at the Ember Glow Sun. All right, I got to read this. This made me laugh out loud during the break. Alex Golish, our boy, is a new head coach at Auburn University.
0: Yes.
1: Phenomenal football coach. We had him on the show, I don't know, 2 or 3 weeks ago, a month ago, and his interview was incredible, and his story is incredible.
0: It's amazing.
1: This tweeter made me laugh until I almost pee-peed my pants. Marty, did the lead singer of Rascal Flatts become the Auburn head football coach?
0: Oh, you know what?
1: My word.
0: Dude, that's fair. That's totally fair.
1: I mean, well, I guess I could see the resemblance a little bit. Golish is like me. He's an uber ginger.
0: Yeah.
1: And I don't think Gary LaVox, Gary the Voice, I don't think he's a ginger.
0: No.
1: But they have like the same haircut. And
0: yeah. If you put Golish in some spangly jeans, if you put Golish in some bedazzled blue jeans and like a bedazzled leather jacket, that'd be it, dude. Y'all, it was. Yeah, there you go. There you go. That's it.
1: Give us a side by side, Bulldog.
0: Yeah, look at that. I told you. Look, he's got those jeans have like 19 zippers on them, and he's got a blue leather jacket on. Dude,
1: oh my God.
0: You know what, Marty? It was a year ago this week that we interviewed Rascal Flatts, and Rascal Flatts, their handlers, were very twitchy. And they're like, you got 12 minutes or whatever. But then Rascal Flatts proceeded to sit there with us for 45 minutes. Like, they wouldn't leave, remember?
1: Hey, look, awesome dudes.
0: Oh my gosh, the nicest
1: really
0: guys in the world.
1: Enjoyed talking to those guys.
0: Yeah, and we had to wait a couple of hours for them because the schedule got behind, and we were getting tired, and we'd had some drinks, and it was like 11 o'clock at night, and we won't go back to the hotel. We got to do the show the next morning, and all I know is so all night long, y'all, Marty be getting huffy and puffy like I got to go, and all of a sudden I just go, life is a highway.
1: But they were the nicest, all night long.
0: Nicest dudes in the world. And they were they were like Brooks and Dunn. They were very honest with us about the challenge of being

0: in a business, entertainment, marriage, which is what they're in for so long, right? Like they were so honest with us about how tough times got, and they all had to kind of spend time apart, and then they made it work. I was blown away by them.
1: And it was COVID really being a part that made them all go, wait a minute. Like, we have something special here, and we're going to have to figure out this ego side of this thing. And it happens. I mean, you and I have had to have some hard conversations before.
0: Yep.
1: Because when you are a unified front and you have really built something from the ground to have something very special, there has to be – you have to be absolutely 100% committed – to the loyalty of having each other's back.
0: Yep.
1: And if you don't, buddy, it don't work. It's Kix and Ronnie.
0: No. And we had that conversation with them that same night.
1: Sure did.
0: At CMA Fest a year ago. And you and I said, we looked right at them and said, y'all need to know how much we talk about the two of y'all. And about how, you know, you both have the things you do over here, but then you have the things you do together. And how do you balance that? And I think it was Ronnie Dunn, wasn't it? He said, well, sometimes you just got to go walk over in the other corner. And you just got to get whatever the system out of your system, and then you can meet back in the middle again. But I was fascinated by that. And that's a dynamic you and I see with coaches and quarterbacks and with coaches on coaching staffs and with, you know, I mean, you and I see it all the time in crew chiefs and race car drivers, you know.
1: Oh, yeah.
0: You got to figure out how to make it work because you're better together than you are apart. And it fascinates me with bands. Like, everybody wants to do a solo project. That's great. But will you be able to come back and be back a part of the band again? And it's but talking to those guys about that stuff. But it started with Rascal Flatts, who, you know, and congratulations on getting the Auburn coaching job.
1: That one made me laugh really hard. And I know, I bet you Coach Golish has us on right now in the facility, and he's probably laughing. He's like, keister off.
0: Either that or he's like, what the hell? He's going to call us after the show's over. All right. we showed that. If you're on SEC Network, we showed you the picture earlier. I went and spoke to the sports video group, all the amazingly talented students and full-time employees of these universities that produce all this amazing video content. And we showed a clip to them of me as a student reporter at the University of Tennessee in the early 90s, and this is what we showed them.
2: Despite having just finished the 1991-92 regular season, the Tennessee Volunteers and Coach Wade Houston are already setting their goals for the next season. It was a regular season that provided some tough wins, tough losses, and some strange times off the court, but everyone seems to agree that the season was a success.
1: That is the coolest thing I've ever seen in my life. And I love, isn't it funny? Here's one thing about having a Southern accent is when I'm hanging out with these guys, and certainly when I'm hanging out with my buddies at home, the letter G doesn't exist. Doesn't exist.
0: Right.
1: As you just said, as a whatever year you are at the University of Tennessee right there, they're setting their goals.
0: Yeah.
1: Now you and I finish our sentences on television with G's.
0: Setting.
1: They're setting their goals.
0: They're setting their goals. Yeah. Oh, yeah.
1: And we might even accentuate the T's.
0: Yeah.
1: As you just did, setting.
0: We're setting their goal. Oh, yeah. We're setting their goals. Oh, no. It's, but that guy right there, you know, he got his feelings hurt when people looked at him and said, hey, man, you know what? Maybe you should be a producer. Like, maybe you shouldn't be on TV. But I accepted it. And then I went to Bristol, Connecticut, sounded like that right there. Wonder why they treated me like a foreign exchange student. And but you hear it though, like guys I went to high school with, like, man, you don't even sound like you from here anymore. I'm like, well, maybe
1: I've told,
0: not.
1: I've said this so many times. So many people that know about our presence on the network think that we're making it up.
0: Right.
1: All right. And then conversely, 180 degrees the other direction, I got my buddies back home in rural Appalachia who say, you've lost your accent.
0: Yeah. And you're like,
1: it's hilarious.
0: What do I do here? Yeah. What do I do here? I saw the other day, it kind of resurfaced this bit Jeff Foxworthy used to do. And we had Jeff on the show. He's the best. But he talks about, he understands about the Southern accent. He goes, listen, he goes, I'm from the South. He goes, the smartest people I know have a Southern accent. He goes, but there is a little something disconcerting about, let's say you're about to have brain surgery. And the guy walks in, he goes, well, let's take a look at what you got going on here.
1: Yeah.
0: So I get it. I totally get it. But yeah, but that kid right there, man, Wade Houston.
1: What did you say? What was the line? And some strange things away from the court.
0: And some strange things away from the court. Yeah. It was, yeah, that was, but hey,
1: never, one of these days, kids. My beautiful wife. All right. There is a video that exists of like 11-year-old Marty who is bouncing off the walls like a drunk hornet at Christmas time, talking about, I can't wait to open my presents or whatever. I think Starlink is giving up on us. Hopefully you can still hear me. But
0: you're good. You're good.
1: Anyway, I can't. You talk about Ricky Bobby earlier. I sound like his kid.
0: Right. Yeah.
1: I am such a hillbilly redneck that it's unbelievable how thick my, you know, rural Appalachian accent is. And my buddies, that's how we talk.
0: Yeah, no, that's it. That's it. Well, somewhere in this office full of stuff, somewhere I have a box of cassette tapes. And I have recordings of me just down the road from where you are, Shelby, North Carolina. And I would act like I was on the TV, like doing the news, like WBTV news. I need to find that because you think that guy you just heard from Tennessee was rolling it out there? You should hear the one that was 10 years younger than that. It's like,
1: no. Seriously, like Ward Burton after a 12-pack. I mean, it is.
0: Yeah. Yeah.
1: Country is a day is long.
0: We need to get Ward on the show. That podcast he does with his son, Jeb, is so good because the two of them just start talking about whatever. But in fact, somebody sent us a picture on Twitter this morning. It said, meanwhile, in the woods of Virginia, and it was a picture of Ward Burton this morning holding a bunch of snakes in his hand that he had just collected in the woods. So, all right.
1: How?
0: There's only one place to go with these accents talking about snakes in the wood. It's Marty and McGee. Hillbilly headlines straight ahead on ESPN Radio, the ESPN app, and the SEC Network.
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0: 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And, yeah, son, we're talking about Southern accents and the Cherokee Dam and people knocking down what would you call them, Bapples, Bush Light Apples?
1: Yeah, Bapples.
0: Okay.
1: It's such a frat boy beer. All these college boys that are, I mean, we got 10 of them running around here, and they're all just hammering back Bapples.
0: It's so funny because when we started doing this show, I mean, this was pre-COVID, and you being there at the campground, they were all in like middle school.
1: Yeah.
0: And now they're all drinking beer.
1: Yeah, they used to be throwing footballs around in the background. Now they're just cranking back Bapples.
0: they're cranking Bapples. All right, there's only one place to go if we're talking about cranking Bapples. It's time for Hillbilly Headlines.
2: Hey, y'all, this is Coach O. Since these two jokers, Marty and McGee, won't let me in their pickup truck, I'm going to have to do the next best thing. That's right. It's time for Hillbilly Headlines. Go Tigers.
0: Go Tigers indeed. He's back. All right, man passed off NASCAR truck as street legal. Fake VIN number for title, police say. A retired NASCAR Craftsman truck as street legal when it was not. Yancey Cup, 53, of Williamsport, Pennsylvania, go crosscutters, was arraigned Wednesday before a Cumberland County magistrate on felony fraud, theft, and deception charges. Those charges were bound for court in a preliminary hearing. According to state police, he purchased a retired NASCAR Craftsman Truck Series race truck, installed a fraudulent VIN number, and drove it on the highway. Dude, can you imagine you got some truck like Jack Sprague or Joe Rutman or somebody, like one at Louisville back in the day, and now you're hauling butt down the highway in Williamsport? I'm kind of impressed.
1: So where is Pennsylvania. Hey, awesome. Yeah.
0: Williamsport, near Pocono. So there you go.
1: I thought it'd be like Valdosta or somewhere.
0: There you go.
1: Cheese rolling legend beaten by German YouTuber.
0: Oh.
1: The Gloucestershire cheese rolling contests.
0: Okay.
1: Most successful ever competitor has been beaten by a German YouTuber. These people are out of their damn minds.
0: Oh, we had the winner on one year. Remember the girl from NC State?
1: Yeah. Oh, yeah. Yeah, that guy in red just tore his ACL.
0: Oh.
1: Record holder Chris Anderson, 38, was pipped to the finish line. What does pipped mean?
0: I have no idea. From Gloucestershire.
1: I've heard of Wally pipped, but I've never heard of.
0: Oh, pipped.
1: Oh, it means unable to perform.
0: Okay.
1: Was pipped to the finish line by Tom Kopke, 24, in the death-defying annual race, which sees contestants chase an 8-pound double Gloucester cheese down the steep Cooper's Hill, in Brockworth. Recent hot weather had made it firmer and more dangerous for the competitors, with temperatures soaring past 30 degrees Celsius in recent days. I don't know how hot that is in Fahrenheit.
0: That's about 85 degrees.
1: Okay. Mr. Kopke said, quote, "The hill was better than last year as the hill was really dry, but this year it was the optimal conditions. Not too dry and a bit soft for the falls, so the falls got cushioned. I think I got a good recovery on the middle of the hill and then sprinted the rest."
0: Oh, my gosh. Okay. Yeah, that looks not like no fun. Like that looks like right there is a Marty Smith trap. If you did that, I know you well enough to know, and you would take off down that hill and you would end up blowing out both ACLs and tearing both hamstrings. Oh my gosh.
1: Full sand.
0: Look at that.
1: Yeah, man.
0: Is that that's the scramble
1: This is. And it has those little, you know, those pepperonis that curl up in like a little cup?
0: Yeah.
1: These pepperonis right here, you know, these little pepperonis right here that kind of curl up like that?
0: Like a little personal pan pizza pepperoni?
1: Yeah.
0: That's what that
1: looks
0: like.
1: Got those on here. Ooh, that tastes really good.
0: Yeah.
1: And we have this bacon sausage. It's like an inch thick of cheese casserole.
0: So will you wash that down with a Bapple later?
1: In about 2.5 minutes.
0: Hey,
1: oh, that's spicy.
0: Hey, let's take it down to Florida. Speaking of spicy, a Florida man breaks into a store with a chainsaw and steals $12,000 worth of Pokemon cards. A West Palm Beach man allegedly broke into a Lake Park store to steal Pokemon cards. Clayton Warren was arrested and charged with burglary and grand theft as the owner of the Collection Realm contacted the police for overnight burglary. After watching surveillance video, the owner estimated about $12,000 worth of Pokemon cards were taken. Now, I know about Pokemon cards because of my nephew, Brooks, who, named for Brooks Robinson, just graduated high school this week. But there's a lot of money in Pokemon cards.
1: My son has one. You know your iPhone case?
0: Yeah.
1: My son's is clear. Cameron's is clear, and he's got a Pokemon card in there.
0: Well, he needs to be careful if he's in West Palm Beach because someone might try to break into his phone with a chainsaw.
1: How many Pokemon cards is $12,000 of Pokemon cards?
0: Pokemon cards. I almost ran over one of those Pokemon Live people. They ran out in front of my truck, like chasing Pokemons.
1: Let me see it.
0: And they all
1: see, looky here. He got a Pokemon card in his iPhone.
0: There you go. Well, stay away from Clayton Warren, 53 years old, of West Palm Beach. Because that could be a brawl. Oh, I just saw Cameron right there. Go Highlanders.
1: Done. A Michigan high school senior was driving a family vehicle just as he had countless times before. This set of wheels, though, topped out at around 25 miles an hour. Harvell and dozens of fellow seniors eschewed their cars and trucks and arrived in tractors, ATVs, golf carts, and more. It was all part of Tractor Day, a celebration that dates back to the 80s.
0: Wade Houston.
1: In Carlton, Michigan, south of
0: Detroit.
1: Cherokee
0: Dam.
1: Drive your John Deere.
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4: It's the best two words in sports. Game 7, I'm Chris Smith. After the Spurs' 27-point win over the Thunder, the largest win in franchise history when facing elimination, ESPN host Freddie Coleman says the winner-take-all Game 7 is the biggest game of SGA's career.
5: That team has had you in their sights for all year long. If you're SGA, and HD, I love what you said earlier on this program. You said, we still want to be the big brother. We're not about to have the little brother come into our house and think they can take over. If SGA does not play well, and Oklahoma City loses Game 7, the little brother will become the big brother no matter what they do in the NBA Finals.
4: Heard on ESPN Radio's Freddie and Harry. The Thunder will have to do it without star wing Jalen Williams, who is out because of a hamstring injury. Coverage of the West Final begins 7:30 p.m. Eastern with tip-off at 8 East on ESPN Radio and the ESPN app. And the Stanley Cup Final is set after the Hurricanes eliminated the Canadiens to win the Eastern Conference Championship. Now they head to their first Stanley Cup Final since 2006, where they will host the Golden Knights in Game 1 on Tuesday on ABC. At the Women's College World Series, Megan Grant broke the UCLA career home run record with her 91st long ball in the Bruins' 11-0 run rule victory over Arkansas in their elimination game. UCLA will play in another elimination game on Sunday against the loser of today's battle between Tennessee and Texas Tech at 3 p.m. Eastern on ABC. Meanwhile, Liverpool fired manager Arne Slot at the end of his second season in charge and a year after winning the Premier League title.
6: Hey, it's Evan Cohen. Coming up Monday, we'll continue to react to the NBA playoffs and look ahead to the finals, and I'll tell you if the Knicks can finish the job. It's Unsportsmanlike, 6 a.m. Eastern, right here on ESPN Radio, ESPN2, and ESPNU.

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2: Well, we've already had four Game 7s in the NBA playoffs, but none of them have felt quite like tonight. With a trip to the NBA Finals at stake, will it be the defending champions defending their home court, or will Victor Wembanyama and his era officially begin in the NBA? Welcome, what's up, everybody, on what feels like a potentially historic day in basketball history. This is Hammer and Emmett on ESPN Radio. 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Emmett, am I overstating the stakes of tonight's Thunder Spurs Game 7?
3: No, I don't think so. Historic in the fact that this could be the start of Wembanyama's dominance in the NBA, right? Like, there's a possibility for that to happen. But this also could be the continuation of the Thunder and how they have dominated the Western Conference and really the NBA. You know, we've been so close the past couple years of dynasties starting, but none of them have started.
2: Right.
3: You know, I'll go back to Denver. I just knew the Nuggets were about to rip off, like, two of three, three of four.
2: It's my team, I was hoping.
3: Yes, didn't happen. I just knew the Celtics were going to win, like, three of four, something like that. Didn't happen. So it seems like every year we think whoever wins the championship is about to start
2: right.
3: a dynasty, but then some other team comes along.
2: I thought Giannis was going to win four championships at one point. So, you know, I don't know that in one game you can sort of parse all of that, but I thought it was interesting. There have been a lot of places and a lot of headlines that have named this as the biggest game of Shai Gilgeous-Alexander's career. Emmett, I don't know if I agree with that. He did play Game 7 of the NBA Finals against the Pacers last year, and he already has a championship in the bag, but he's not been great in this series. And I think Wembanyama's been inconsistent too. Let's be honest.
3: Oh, no question.
2: When he's been great, the Spurs have won. Mm-hmm. When he's just been another superstar, Oklahoma City has had control of this series. So I don't mean to just simplify what's going to happen tonight in, like, I don't know, these obvious terms. But I do think if Wembanyama is historical tonight, I think the Spurs are win. And I think otherwise, probably because they're at home, because they have the experience, I like Oklahoma City to control this one and to move on to face the red-hot Knicks in the NBA Finals.
3: Listen, both Wembanyama and SGA have to be superstars tonight for their teams. They just have to. The Spurs don't stand a chance if Wemby's just good. If Wemby has like 20 points, 7 rebounds, the Spurs aren't winning.
2: Right.
3: You know, but if he has 38 and 14, they're probably going to be able to steal this.
2: If he has 43 and 21. You know, and what's been funny, Emmett, he played well in Game 6, but he shot a lot of jumpers. You know, if I'm a Spurs fan, I want this to be a night where Victor Wembanyama plays like an old school big man, you know, where he gets deep into the paint, where he's throwing down dunks, and where the Thunder have trouble controlling him. You know, meanwhile, you look at the shooting in this series, the Spurs, really the other reason why they've been able to hang, Emmett, they have had Shai Gilgeous-Alexander in basketball hell.
3: Yeah.
2: You know, that they've guarded him with different guys of different sizes, all of whom are long and fast. And he has not been able to put up his stereotypical 35 points a night in this series. You know, maybe he does it in Game 7, but the Thunder can win without Shai being incredible. I think the Spurs need Victor to be incredible to win.
3: Yeah, I agree. Playing at home, like, in Game 6, Caruso had 7 points. Like, I don't think at home you're going to hold Caruso to 7 points. Like, I don't. And I'm not saying he's going to drop 30, but even if he gives you 15,
2: right,
3: you know, that makes a huge difference. The same thing with McCain. You know, I think McCain could be even better. So that's Shai's going to have more support tonight than I expect Wemby to have, just the old adage of role players playing better at home. So I think you're right. You don't need 30. from SGA, but you probably, you know, need him to drop 25, you know, for sure, and maybe even have, you know, 5-6 assists, I think would be a big deal for him.
2: Yeah, I think, you know, health is going to factor into this tonight also. Game 7, you can hear, of course, right here on most of these ESPN radio stations tonight, the Thunder 3.5-point favorites. The Spurs don't have injuries going into this game. They've got, you know, Dylan Harper back. They've got Fox, you know, who I think is a real X factor potentially for them, who has not been great in this series in part because of the high ankle sprain.
3: For sure, yeah.
2: Yeah, the Thunder are going to be without A.J. Mitchell, number one, and then they're also going to be without Jalen Williams. Emmett, what did you make of him being like the ninth man in the rotation in game 6? Didn't really add much. I think he scored 1 point.
3: Yeah.
2: And then you come into game 7 after he gave it a try in game 6. He is out. He is not going to play, at least as a, I guess they could upgrade him. But I don't think the Thunder trusts him enough to be able to put him on the court in game 7 with his health.
3: Yeah, I don't think he's healthy enough. And I appreciate it, right? You know you're in the Western Conference Finals against a really tough opponent. You're a very important player for the Thunder, so you want to give it a shot. I respect it, but I think we all found out, and even J-Dub, right? Yeah, J-Dub. Because there's J-Will.
2: By the way, the other Jalen Williams, J-Will might have a big night tonight.
3: Right, but he gave it a shot, so I respect it. But I think everybody saw, like, listen, man, I don't even know if he's going to be healthy if they advance to the finals. But let's just focus on that and let, you know, the people who are healthy come out tonight and try to get this victory.
2: 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Emmett, this is not the Thunder's first Game 7. We talked about they played Game 7 of the NBA Finals last year. They also played a Game 7 in the second round against Denver last year in the playoffs. I go back again to your theory on experience in the NBA, because I think that is going to be a major factor in tonight's game. I think the Spurs are going to get some really good experience tonight. I think the Thunder already have the experience again, which is why, you know, Wemby could, I guess, do anything. But why I like the Thunder tonight, they have been in Game 7s before. This is the very first time that Victor Wembanyama is playing in a game with stakes anywhere close to this.
3: Yeah, and there's a difference there. I will say this. I think the Spurs have gotten some tremendous experience in this series.
2: Right.
3: Although, you know, I don't know. Have any of the games come down to a last shot? Like, nah, not really.
2: Well,
3: you
2: game
3: know?
2: One was a classic. Game 2, 3, 4,
3: yeah,
2: 5,
3: you had
2: and
3: the
2: 6.
3: Overtime, double overtime. But after
2: it's been funny. It's been a close series, and it's great that we have a Game 7. But other than Game 1, none of
3: the
2: these games
3: haven't
2: been
3: close.
2: No,
3: right.
2: They haven't been particularly memorable. Exactly.
3: Yeah, they haven't been that close. But Game 7 with everything on the line and this group for the Spurs having not been there. Now, I don't think that means they can't do it. I just believe it means they're less likely to do it than a team like OKC, who already has a championship, has already had experience in Game 7s. And I could hear that experience after Game 6 from guys like, you know, SGA and Dagnall and those guys.
2: Do you expect this to be a game with 5 minutes to go?
3: I hope so, man.
2: Me too.
3: I really hope so. I can't predict it, you know, because of the way that the games have gone.
2: Wait, you can't predict it? Like, what does that mean? What do you think we do here on Hammer and Emmett? You could predict it.
3: Yeah, you know what? When, like, we predict stuff, and if it's wrong, we act like we just move on. You know what I'm saying?
2: Yeah, so that's what I mean. Like, there's nothing stopping you from predicting it.
3: All right, here it is. I guarantee that it'll come down to the last shot. You can book it.
2: Emmett's like, I am biologically incapable of predicting it.
3: Hey, I'm trying to, what do they call SGA, unethical basketball? I'm trying to do ethical sports talk.
2: Okay.
3: All right, that's what I'm trying to do.
1: And I'm telling down after
2: I'm,
1: you,
2: I'm telling you to flop all over the place. Just go ahead and call
3: it's gonna be
2: shot.
3: A close game and fall out my seat. You know what I'm saying?
1: Yeah, I think that's how you do it, right?
3: Right.
2: Oh my goodness. Well, it's gonna be a great one tonight. It is, Emmett, every time it's Game 7, you know we have to hear that. Let's go live. Zaza Pachulia is standing by from 2007 or 2008. Here's Zaza Pachulia. What is tonight, Zaza?
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2: It's the Thunder and the Spurs. 888-SAY-ESPN, 888-729-3776. We are asking you next, and we are opening up the phone lines. Favorite game seven ever. Best game seven ever. 888-SAY-ESPN, 888-729-3776. There's no better way to get ready for game seven than talking about other great game sevens.
3: That's
2: Emmett
3: right.
2: And I will reveal our favorite game sevens, and we will get yours next. Hammer and Emmett are underway on, again, what feels like Zaza. What is tonight again?
4: What's I forget. Zaza? Is it Zaza?
2: Game seven! 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
0: 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One final game. 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

0: 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I'm Emmett Golden alongside Aaron Goldhammer. We are presented by Progressive Insurance. And Hammer, we're talking Game 7s today.
1: Yes, we are. Your favorite Game 7 of all time. That's the topic, okay?
0: Yes.
1: You could go anywhere. You could go any sport. You could go hockey. You could go to the baseball.
0: That's right.
1: You could certainly go to the NBA because the Spurs and the Thunder are going to play Game 7 on ESPN Radio tonight. 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
0: Get
1: in touch with the program director of that station and ask them what they're doing. Like,
0: I mean, are we in Cleveland playing it tonight?
1: I'm sure we are.
0: I hope so, yeah.
1: If not, somebody's going to be getting an angry phone call from me. 888-SAY-ESPN, 888-729-3776. Ooh, Randy's in North Carolina joins us on Hammer and Emmett on ESPN Radio. Hey, Randy.
0: Randy, you there? Randy, come on, Randy.
1: Randy is not Game 7.
0: Be ready, Randy.
1: How is he not game seven ready?
0: Yeah, that's insane. Now, I have a favorite Game 7. I wonder, can anybody guess what it is?
1: I can guess what it is.
0: That's right.
1: Emmett and I are in Cleveland. We are always in Cleveland. We are based in Cleveland. We live in Cleveland. So, Emmett, what's your favorite Game 7? I'm guessing it's the 97 World Series. No, not quite.
0: Not quite.
1: I didn't think so. Yeah.
0: Yeah, it is the 2016 NBA Finals Game 7 between the Cavaliers and the Golden State Warriors. Hammer and I watched this game together. Right. And for people that know us, especially me, like I'm always super laid back and chill or whatever. Right.
1: Yeah.
0: Aaron's not necessarily always laid back and chill. So we're sitting next to each other. The game starts. It's 90 seconds into the game and Aaron is freaking out. They need to get rid of Kevin Love. Put Kevin Love on the bench. He needs to get out of there. And I literally look and go, he has 4 rebounds, Hammer. Chill out. He's like, okay, I'm sorry.
1: And by the way, Kevin Love didn't score a ton, but he was incredible in that game. I think he was in a 4-point Cavs win. He was a plus 19 and played the greatest stretch of defense potentially in basketball history on Steph Curry. Emmett, my favorite Game 7, I'm going Homer here also.
0: Okay, that's all good.
1: It's less of a all-time classic, and it's more sort of historically significant. The 2001 Stanley Cup Finals, Ray Bourque's only Stanley Cup.
0: All right.
1: I got so emotionally caught up in trying to win that guy a Stanley Cup at some point in his career. And in season number 22 of his career, for the Avs to come back and win Game 6 and then win Game 7 at home, 3-0 or 3-1, 3-1 over the New Jersey Devils, to me, I'll always remember where I was. I'll always remember how it felt. And to me, that's my favorite Game 7 ever. 888-SAY-ESPN, 888-729-3776. Let's try again, because James claims that this was more operator error.
0: Okay, it's our fault. Okay,
1: than this was on Randy, so we're going to give him another opportunity. But he better step up. Randy in North Carolina is on with Hammer and Emmett on ESPN Radio. What's up, Randy?
2: What's up, guys? How y'all doing this morning?
0: We're doing well. Thanks for hitting us up. What you got?
2: Yes, sir. Love the show. My favorite ever Game 7, Celtics, Lakers. We all know who the MVP was. Rest in peace, Black Mamba. I remember it like it was yesterday. Y'all have a good one. Love the show. Be good.
0: All right, appreciate it.
1: Thank you,
0: that,
1: Randy. You know, it's funny you bring that one up. This was the 2010 NBA Finals, and it was a terrible game. Mm-hmm. I mean, didn't Kobe shoot 6 of 24? And it was like nobody could score. The final score was like 46-42, Lakers with the win. So, I mean, it carries a lot of – again, it's a Celtic-Laker Game 7.
0: Yes.
1: But nobody is putting that one in the Naismith Memorial Springfield, Massachusetts Basketball Hall of Fame.
0: Beauty is in the eye of the beholder, you know, and if that's Randy's favorite Game 7, it's his favorite Game 7.
1: One of my first dates with my wife was that night, so it's also one of my favorite Game 7s, but nothing to do with the basketball game.
0: So you didn't have any trouble. Never mind.
1: Everything had to do with how my life was going, and nothing had to do with how that game went. Tony is listening up in Canada, where it's another year where they will not win the Stanley Cup. He joins us on Hammer and Emmett on ESPN Radio. What's up, Tony?
3: Hey, Okay, first and foremost, let's not talk about the Stanley Cup and the Toronto Maybe Leafs or the Montreal Canadiens.
4: Kind of a low blow there, man.
1: I'm sorry, Tony. Apologize. I was just trying to give context to the call.
3: I'd have to say, for me, I was not even here. The Raptors game 7 against the 76ers, that shot by Quiet.
1: Oh, good one.
3: I missed them all.
0: Oh, wow. Wow, that is a great, great one, though. I mean, you talk about a shot just hanging up in the air, the balance of the series. That was awesome.
1: So I think this has the potential to be the best basketball game 7 since that one.
0: Mm-hmm.
1: Because I remember that it was on a Sunday night, Emmett, if I'm not mistaken, that game. And I was watching Game of Thrones because it was the last season. Do you remember this? We all,
0: yes,
1: like, we were watching Game of Thrones like it was a sporting event at that point.
0: Yeah, a lot of people were hate watching Game of Thrones, but that's a whole nother story.
1: Yeah, I mean, it wasn't. Anyway, let's just move on from that.
0: Right.
1: So I had the basketball game on my phone while we had a bunch of people over at our house watching Game of Thrones. Mm-hmm. And it, oddly enough, was like the moment the Night King went down was the moment that the
0: Kawhi's
1: ball bounced
0: bucket
1: six times out. And let me just say, I was not paying much attention to the Night King. The basketball game had my full and complete attention as the ball hit every single corner of that rim. Corner? The rim is a circle. I don't know. Rim doesn't
0: so
1: have
0: I don't
1: corners.
0: Know any corners.
1: Every
0: but I
1: single
0: feel you.
1: Inch of the rim. There let me rephrase go. That before it dropped in. Let's go to Roland is in Vegas. Joins us on Hammer and Emmett on ESPN Radio. What's up, Roland?
5: Yay, good morning, gentlemen.
1: Morning.
5: Hope you're having a wonderful Saturday.
1: You too.
5: And so, hey, on mine, I'd say that was probably the whole series, exactly. It would be the 2001 World Series with the Yankees and Diamondbacks.
1: Yeah.
5: The game
1: seven.
5: And how the country endured what was everything that was going on during that time. And, you know, we got to see chance to see Mr. November, Randy come out and close it. It was amazing. Amazing game, I have to say. Gentlemen, thank you for your time. Appreciate
1: people forget, Roland, thank you for the call.
0: Thank
1: people
0: you.
1: Forget
0: thanks
1: the Yankees
0: call.
1: Lost that series, Emmett, mm-hmm. because most of the drama in the series was incredible Yankee moments, a Tino homer, a Jeter homer, a Brocious homer, and Byung-Young Kim just melting down. But then Randy Johnson won Game 6, and then Randy Johnson won Game 7.
0: Yeah, man, the unit. Oh, man, one of my favorite all-time pitchers. Loved him. I mean, he was one of the first, like, super tall, lanky, just fireballers, you know? And I'm sure there were some throughout the years before I was born, no doubt. But, man, he was one of my
1: favorites. To me, most intimidating pitcher. I think even more than Pedro Clemens, I just think his stature.
0: Yeah,
1: you know, made
0: and
1: him
0: his arm angle too, especially if you were left-handed. Like, get out of town.
1: Jeremy is in Memphis. Joins us on Hammer and Emmett on ESPN Radio. What's up, Jeremy?
0: Oh, okay. Ooh. Yeah, Jeremy said I'm out.
1: He was like, I was gonna say something, and I think he was gonna talk about that Jordan never played in a Game 7, mm-hmm. which isn't true. Michael actually has, I think, a losing record in Game 7s, Emmett, if I'm not mistaken. But
0: what?
1: He played
0: no, Aaron. Michael won every game he ever played in. He went to the finals every year of his existence. You didn't know that?
1: Don't quote me on that. Maybe I'm just trying to further a certain narrative. But I know he lost a big one to Detroit, and I know he won a big one against Indiana. If you want, go back and watch The Last Dance. It's available on Hulu, Disney Plus, and the ESPN app, and wherever you watch.
0: And if you haven't seen it, it'll be on again. Trust me.
1: Really? People like The Last Dance? I don't know.
0: I don't know if people like it, but it'll definitely be on.
1: Quickly, Rob in San Diego has a favorite Game 7. What's up, Rob?
6: What's up, guys? On my way to Vegas to bet Game 7 tonight, but I got to go with 2016 Chicago Cubs. Ending the 108-year drought, beating the Indians, 10th inning, watching it at a bar, it was just riveting. The rain delay after the ninth inning for 20 minutes, everybody getting pumped up. It goes to extra innings.
0: Why you got to bring that up? Rob, why you got to bring that up, man? I thought we were cool. You know this. It's Gardo's all the time around here, man. Come on.
1: Yeah, but it's not Indians all the time.
0: Right.
1: Evan, you've got to acknowledge that it is a historically great Game 7.
0: That I mean, another game we watched together, sitting right next to each other.
1: In the same year, we sat next to each other for Game 7 of the NBA and Game 7 of the baseball. We are blessed. 888-SAY-ESPN, our number on Hammer and Emmett.
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1: The Western Conference Final shifts back to OKC. I'm Chris Smith. The Thunder host the Spurs in a crucial Game 7. And ESPN's Tim McMahon says the keys for the Spurs' success is the fire lit under Victor Wembanyama as he watched SGA get the MVP trophy prior to Game 1.
2: Wemby sits there on the bench and he's seething because he says, I'm the best player in the world. That should be my trophy. This series is his opportunity to prove that. He came out and had 41-24 in a double overtime win that night. The other two games in the series, he's had big time performances. He's got to have another one of those. If Wemby has another one of those, then the Spurs are probably skipping the line and heading straight to the finals.
1: Heard on ESPN Radio's Amber and Ann. The Spurs last appeared in the NBA Finals in 2014 when they won their fifth championship. Coverage of the winner-take-all Game 7 begins 7:30 p.m. Eastern with tip-off at 8 East on ESPN Radio and the ESPN app. And the chase for Lord Stanley is on as the Hurricanes will host the Golden Knights in Game 1 on Tuesday on ABC. It will be the first playoff series between the franchises all time, but Vegas won both matchups in the regular season against Carolina. Meanwhile, the Big 12 is becoming the first Power Four conference to have each of its members sign participation agreements with the College Sports Commission, which is the agency formed last year to police name, image, and likeness payments. The agreement requires schools to waive their right to file lawsuits against the enforcement agency and gives it wide latitude to sanction programs for violating rules that outline how players can be paid after the House settlement last year. But all 68 Power Four schools must sign the document for it to be valid.
3: Hey, it's Evan Cohen. Coming up Monday, we'll continue to react to the NBA playoffs and look ahead to the finals, and I'll tell you if the Knicks can finish the job. It's Unsportsmanlike, 6 a.m. Eastern, right here on ESPN Radio, ESPN2, and ESPNU.

3 Eastern time. If you're asking coverage of what, you're probably listening at the wrong place. Spurs Thunder. Game 7 is tonight in the NBA. I'm Aaron Goldhammer. He's Emmett Gold. The Hammer and Emmett are on ESPN Radio. 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It is time for us to talk a little baseball. Doug Glanville is going to be on the call, our ESPN MLB

0: and coming up with their in their system and knowing the legacy of just futility. And when they won Game 7 over the then Indians, I remember my daughter hung up there, you know, hung with me for a while. She was really young. And I just think I thought about like how the whole organization and the people that I'd, you know, been invested in me as a player and the fact that they had still been there. To me, that was like a personal story about what, you know, what Game 7 can mean, because that, you know, that changes a lot of things for the Cubs' sort of reputation and history. So I got to put that one really high up, you know, just on a personal level. I think I go back to, you know, whether it's like the Twins Braves or, you know, he's like, obviously last year was incredible. Even the Astros Nationals, that one was fascinating because the Nationals were such an underdog. And the fact that they were able to beat this team on the road with all that was going on, I don't know, that even though it wasn't like at the end, you know, Howie Kendrick and all that. So I don't know. There's so many. But I'll circle right now Cubs-Indians just because of the, you know, my personal connection to that history.
1: Yeah, well, Doug, I had a different experience with that Game 7, being a then Indians fan. It was
2: Doug, your favorite Game 7 is Emmett's least favorite Game
1: exactly, 7. Exactly, right? Yeah, it definitely broke my heart. But with that being said, the now Guardians are one of the just a few teams in the American League that are over 500. What do you think is going on in the AL?
0: Yeah, well, I mean, there's teams that you'd probably underscore highly underperforming the expectations. You think of the Detroit Tigers. I mean, you know, they get Framber Valdez. They try to get better. They've had, like many teams, a plethora of injuries. And the expectation was they had gotten close. They finished kind of weakly, but yet they made the moves, and they have a manager that, you know, is respected as one that's, you know, very tactically sound, and they just have fallen off a cliff. So you add that to teams like Boston or even Toronto, not quite where they could be. Seattle's in first, but they're barely over 500. There's a lot of teams that were great last year or have this huge upside and made moves to get better and have actually taken steps backwards. I don't think it's going to end that way, but it is something that, you know, I'm watching closely just because of just how, you know, mediocre teams have been that, you know, have a much better roster than their record reflects.
2: Meanwhile, Doug, in the AL Central, crazy game last night between the White Sox and the Tigers, who you mentioned, as Miguel Vargas hits the walk-off and everybody on the South Side's going crazy. They got the South Side Samurai, which is one of the great best new nicknames in all of baseball. How much do you trust and believe that the Chicago White Sox could be a playoff team in 2026?
0: Yeah, I mean, I believe it. I believe they can do that because, you know, as we just discussed, like if teams don't sort of get up to where they could be and they're underperforming and the White Sox are playing, you know, outplaying them in a division that, you know, the Guardians have been hot, but, you know, they could kind of slow down a little bit. They're starting to ask that question, why not us? They have a lot of good young talent, as you mentioned, with, you know, how they, you know, are able to like win these late Vargas like walk-offs. They're getting that sort of mojo going. And my curiosity always with teams like the, you know, White Sox or even the Guardians, what moves are they going to make at the trade deadline? Because that's the pieces that you need to add. And that's where the resources start to show up and also sort of reveals the commitment and capability of your team, your organization, to get deep and serious about contention. That's what I watch, because, you know, teams like the Red Sox, these teams that, you know, will have the money. The Yankees will make the moves to separate themselves. So I want to see what they're going to do in July.
1: He's Doug Glanville, ESPN MLB analyst. I'm Emmett Golden alongside Aaron Goldhammer. It's Hammer and Emmett on ESPN Radio. Now, the NL Central has been super competitive. Six games, you know, from the top to the bottom team kind of divides the entire division. Is it really wide open? Can any team win the NL Central this year?
0: Yeah, I've had a chance to watch quite a few of these teams, and I'd say the short answer is yes. I mean, I feel like the Cubs, Brewers are probably, you know, in a notch above. The Brewers just never get the love, but they're a really good team. They're just organizationally, they just know how to maximize their personnel, and they keep doing it. You know, so you just can't deny, like, they're 14 games over 500 right now. It's amazing. The Cubs, I see as a team that has a nice, deep, long lineup, and they just need to get healthy on the pitching side. And I see them as someone that can be there. But when you say anyone, sure. I mean, I'm in

0: Pittsburgh right now, so I'm feeling like it's going to be exciting to kind of see what they're doing. But they have a lot of young talent. The Reds, you know, I never count out Terry Francona. We mentioned the 2016 World Series. And the Cardinals, Ollie Marmol is just, he's just a great manager. You know, he just, he finds a way, and he got those young players believing. So, yeah, it's an exciting division because when, inside of it, you have this geographic rivalry that's kind of unique, and that's what makes that division fun because every series feels like a rivalry.
1: You know, it's funny, the Cardinals season, I don't know if they're defined by many stars, but the guys taking their shirts off, tarps off, Doug, has been one of the best things of the young baseball season. Doug will be on the call. Twins, Pirates a little bit later today on ESPN Radio. Doug, appreciate the time. Thanks for hopping on.
0: Absolutely. Thanks for having me.
1: That's Doug Glanville. And Emmett, you're right. You know, that NL Central, all five teams are over 500. And I know people didn't consider it this way. The Cubs have been struggling recently, but I still think they're really good. I don't know about winning the World Series, but I think all five of those teams could be playoff teams. I think the National League is going to come down to the Dodgers and the Braves.
2: And
1: I think it's going to come down to the freaking Dodgers because that's just where we're at.
2: They paid the price to be, or paid the cost to be the boss, I guess I should say. Look, I don't think they're going to win the NL Central, but I will most certainly be rooting for the Pirates. You know, obviously, I know that sounds crazy. Emmett, you're rooting for a Pittsburgh team. I'm rooting for anybody who hasn't been there in a long, long time. And we know that the Pirates have not been a while. Yes, baseball team for some time.
1: No question.
2: So I'd love to see them win the Central.
1: Emmett, you know, it's funny. We had the labor negotiations, and nothing lights up sports talk radio on ESPN Radio quite like talk of labor negotiations.
2: Salary cap floor.
1: Emmett, there are 8 teams over the cap that the owners suggested. 8 teams are over the cap. Emmett, there's so many teams under the floor. It's ridiculous.
2: Yes.
1: And our Guardian team in Cleveland is $90 million under the floor.
2: Yes.
1: So they have to more than double their payroll in order to hit that number.
2: Imagine how good they'd be, though. Like, because they're really good right now, right? They're excellent. They're a great baseball team right now. Imagine if they threw an extra $90 million into this team.
1: Into salary. 888-SAY-ESPN, 888-729-3776. We're talking your favorite Game 7 ever with Thunder and Spurs tonight. Coverage starts 7:30 Eastern here on most of these ESPN radio stations. 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
3: 1986 World Series, even though it was anticlimactic compared to Game 6. And then, of course, when the Diamondbacks beat the Yankees in Game 7, that was also super stoking.
1: You know, that Game 7 in 86 is underrated, Emmett, because everybody talks, you know, Game 6, the Bill Buckner game. Which the Red Sox totally blew when they had, I don't know, like the Mets were down to their final strike like 4 or 5 different times in that game. Game 7 is also a classic. I think the Red Sox were up 3-0 and blew that game too.
2: Yeah.
1: So underrated, under-discussed Game 7, that 86 World Series.
2: Yeah. I remember it like it was yesterday. I was 6 years old, man. I was locked in on the TV. It was an awesome World Series.
1: I mean, you need to watch like the Ken Burns baseball
2: series. Like this baseball series?
1: Yeah. You gotta in order to get into the history and drama of stuff like that, you gotta have watched. That's where I kind of learned about like what happened in all these famous
2: baseball
1: moments.
2: Because I just remember like Corey Snyder playing for the then Indians back in the 80s and losing 100 and some games. Those
1: what
2: are my
1: percentage,
2: memories.
1: What percentage of our current audience, when the guy said 86 World Series, knew that it was a Met Red Sox World Series? Like 50%?
2: Oh, no, probably like I was going to go 6 to 10%.
1: Well, no.
2: Yeah, for real.
1: No, if you're a good sports fan, you know the 86 World Series.
2: Now, if you said Buckner kicking a ball or something like that, people would know that. Yeah, exactly.
1: So if I say 88 World Series, who's the first name that immediately comes to mind?
2: Yeah, nothing. Nothing comes to mind.
1: Kirk Gibson is the name.
2: Oh, see, there you go. Now, if you say Kirk Gibson, then I'm like, yeah, that was the World Series where he came in.
1: Give me one name from the 91 World Series.
2: the 91 World Series? Yeah, I can. No.
1: You could go Kirby Puckett. You could go Jack Morris.
2: Oh, the Minnesota. Okay,
1: And they played the Braves.
2: But
1: that was
2: this
1: one
2: is,
1: of the-
2: you know this about me. The year stuff happened, I don't remember at all.
1: I know.
2: I don't remember years at all. I remember moments, but like the year, I know the only reason I remember 2016 in the fun because we were there. That's the only reason
1: when
2: I remember
1: I say
2: that
1: 94
2: year.
1: World Series, what's the big name that comes to mind? 94 World Series.
2: I don't know.
1: That's correct.
2: Right.
1: There wasn't one.
2: Right.
1: The strike. You're right.
2: Yeah.
1: Say
2: no
1: ESPN 888-729-3776. The list is continuing to grow. Your all-time favorite game sevens. We are talking about. Let's hear Zaza. Are you still with us? Zaza Pachulia hanging out with us this morning.
2: Yeah.
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0: Emmett, I don't know if you're aware of this. The Knicks made the NBA Finals. Did you get the news? Did you get the report?
20: I know very well.
0: NBA playoffs are on ESPN Radio. 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Coverage starts at 7:30 Eastern Time. And Emmett, the winner of that game, will get the Knicks, who have got the opportunity here to sit idly by, Ian, get a bunch of rest as they get ready. You know, not until next week, middle of next week, do we get the NBA Finals Game 1 started.
20: Yeah, and look, they have experience with this season of having a long layoff and having to get ready for a game. So the Knicks are in a great spot. They kind of have figured some things out this playoffs, and I don't know if this will slow them down or not. I thought it would before the Eastern Conference, and it did not. Outside of Game 1, it took them about 3.5 quarters, and then they got it together.
0: Our friends at DraftKings, the official sports book of ESPN, have told us that regardless of the outcome of tonight's game, the West winner is going to be favored in this final series. However, okay, the Knicks, I mean, at what point do you have to say that they should have garnered enough respect that maybe you've got to favor them? They're not going to have home court. But, Emmett, they are on a 10-game playoff winning streak, and they're not just winning. They've been, as we know, being in Cleveland, they've been smoking people by 37 on a regular basis.
20: I think there's two reasons. Home court is one that you mentioned. And I also think the odds makers say, yeah, you swept the 76ers. You know, they actually got lucky even to be there. And then I think the odds makers believe that the Cavaliers are extremely flawed. Meanwhile, in the West, the Spurs and the Thunder are going at it, and they're two great teams. So I think that's why the Knicks are considered the underdogs. I wouldn't dismiss them. You know, I don't look at the finals, whoever they play, and go, oh, they don't stand a chance. I wouldn't approach it like that at all, but I understand why they're the underdogs.
0: Even, Emmett, even when they came back from 22 down with 7 minutes to go against the Cavs, they won the game by double figures. All right. 10 of the consecutive wins are by double digits, and they have 5 straight playoff road wins by 10 or more, which is the longest streak in the history of the NBA playoffs. There was a little bit of news, okay, that came out on Thursday from the Knicks that was, I don't know if I want to say concerning, but it involves one of their role players, Mitchell Robinson. I guess it must have been in game 4 in that dominant 37-point win over the Cavs, that he has a broken pinky. Stephen A. Smith is the host of First Take because he's out indefinitely. I don't know if that means he's going to play or he's not going to play. We don't really know yet what his status is. But Stephen A. sounded off. Take a listen.
13: Mitchell Robinson, you better play this damn series. I swear, if this man, 7 feet, 245 to 250 pounds, if this brother misses games because of a pinky, I'm going to lose it. I don't want to hear it. I don't give a damn. What? Wrap that bad boy up, splinter it. I don't give a damn what you got to do. It's the finals. It's the finals. I don't want to hear nothing. Excuse my double negative. I don't give a damn. You better play. Oh, my God, I can't believe this. This is unbelievable. The Knicks, we waited all of these years, knowing we need all our bodies. And not only does an injury come to a big man when you either got Hartenstein and Chet Holmgren and those Rough Riders in OKC, or you got Wembanyama and these brothers coming, and you telling me that our big man is hampered because of a pinky? A pinky? I need a break. I need a break. I'll be right back. I just can't. You better play. You better play. That's all I'm going to say.
20: All right, listen, I'll listen to that. Stephen A., he got to play, but if he misses a dunk or if he's not getting rebounds because they're getting slapped out of his hands, then we can't be mad at him, right? I feel it. It's a pinky. It's like, oh, it's just a pinky. His game is nothing more, and I'm not taking credit away from him. At least I don't intend to.
0: Oh, he's really good at these things.
20: Yeah, it's dunking, blocking shots, and rebounding. And I think having your digits healthy, each one of them, enhances that.
0: Hold on. Emmett, how many times a game does Mitchell Robinson dribble?
20: No, you don't. He needs to dunk. Have you ever dunked? Never mind. I know that answer. No, you haven't.
0: Have I ever dunked? Right?
20: Yeah, that's why I had to stop myself
0: what
20: right after I said that.
0: What question is that?
20: I was tripping.
0: I think you can dunk with 9 fingers.
20: With one hand, yes. But if you go up strong with two, I don't know.
0: No, I think with two hands you could dunk no problem. It would be if you tried to dunk with the hand that was broken and the pinky was that I could see, I guess, it having an issue there. Most of the time, though, Emmett, if you have a broken finger, it affects your ability to dribble and shoot. Mitchell Robinson doesn't do either one of those things.
20: And grab rebounds, all right? Your digits are important to grabbing rebounds.
0: I could grab a rebound. With my finger splintered, I feel like I could get up there and I could... Like, my rebounding is about my butt as much as it is my hands. Rebounding is about my legs.
20: Mean, position, you put as a hip much on as a it, guy.
0: I get it.
20: Telling you, there's a lot of people swiping and swinging at that ball, and I don't know if you could secure it firmly with a broken digit.
0: Okay, what is there any way, because he's the worst free throw shooter, Emmett, of all time.
20: Yeah, as far he's pretty bad.
0: Is there any way that a broken pinky actually helps his free throw shooting? There has been much speculation about this on the internet. Is there any way Mitchell Robinson becomes a better free throw shooter with a broken hand?
20: it couldn't hurt it. You know, I mean, that's where we are. You know, I don't know if it'll make it better. It won't make it worse. We do know that. So, at best, it'll either be the same or maybe he finds something. Maybe he shoots with the other hand or something like that. Who knows? But it ain't going to be any worse.
0: Look, let me just tell Mark Daigneault, Mitch Johnson, whoever wins this game tonight. Don't fall into the same trap that Kenny Atkinson did. That the Knicks kept putting Mitch out there when the Knicks had three team fouls. When the Cavs had three team fouls.
20: Yeah.
0: Right?
20: Yep.
0: And so they would get the Cavs to commit the fourth team foul, and then they'd take Mitchell Robinson off the court.
20: Yeah.
0: Okay, that happens once, fine. This happened multiple times to the Cavs in that series.
20: Aaron, don't worry about it, because right now the Cavaliers have a 3-2 lead analytically.
0: Okay.
20: We'll see what happens on the spreadsheet. Tomorrow night for the AI Game 7, that I think the Cavs are running simulations of. So, you know, just be patient. You know, the Cavs might win.
0: You know who would have helped the Cavs in that series is a 50-year-old AI might have been better than,
20: than the
0: some of their
20: AI
0: offensive performances. 888-SAY-ESPN, 888-729-3776. You think the Knicks would rather face the Spurs or the Thunder?
20: Wow. I think the Thunder, even though, man, both teams.
0: No, dude, I think they'd rather play the Spurs. I think they'd rather try to take on a team that doesn't have as much experience. We'll talk about that. We'll get some picks for Game 7. Next, Hammer and Emmett on ESPN Radio.
17: 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One final game. 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
2: It's a winner-take-all Game 7. I'm Chris Smith. The Thunder will be without star wing Jalen Williams because of a hamstring injury for Game 7 against the Spurs in OKC. And ESPN's Tim McMahon says the key for a Thunder victory will rely on the supporting cast of their MVP.
3: They have to have an elite screening game. They have to get stops, hopefully create some turnovers, be able to play in pace, get out in transition or at least get into their actions early. He didn't have a great shooting game in Game 5, but he had 32 points. He got to the line 17 times. We understand when Shea's got things going, getting to the line is a big part of his game.
2: Heard on ESPN Radio's Amber and Ian. Coverage of Game 7 begins 7:30 p.m. Eastern with tip-off at 8 East on ESPN Radio and the ESPN app. At the French Open, Aryna Sabalenka wins in straight sets to reach the round of 16 at a major for the 19th time, which is the second most by any woman since the start of 2018. She will face former world number one Naomi Osaka, who is the first woman representing Japan to reach the round of 16 at the French Open since 2004. Sabalenka leads head-to-head 2-1 with the two wins coming this year at Indian Wells in Madrid. Osaka won the first meeting in 2018 at the U.S. Open in the round of 16 in three sets. The only set Osaka lost during her 2018 U.S. Open title run. On the baseball, where the Pirates host the Twins in an intra-league showdown. Coverage from the Steel City begins 3:30 p.m. Eastern right here on ESPN Radio and on the ESPN app.
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2: What feels like it could be a historic day in NBA history. 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I'm Aaron Goldhammer. He is Emmett Golden. We have special guest Zaza Pachulia with us on the show for the entire show today. What's up, Zaza?
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2: 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And Emmett, it's time for us to bring in a very famous ESPN.com writer. He is our gambling expert. He is a bad take enthusiast. Mark, say hi to Zaza Pachulia this morning. Good morning. How are you?
4: Winners!
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0: Mark Sinno, how are you?
1: Gentlemen, I'm well. Zaza, great to be with you. I do have to give you guys props because I put this out on Twitter earlier this week, but, you know, the Hammer and Emmett theme song of Party All the Time by Eddie Murphy turned some 40 years old today. And whenever I hear the song now, I think of you two.
2: That was the plan. That was the plan. We said we want people to think, when they hear this song, to think of Hammer and Emmett, not Eddie Murphy or Rick James. So it worked.
1: Right.
2: It worked. That was our whole goal.
1: You guys ready for game seven or what?
2: We are, and we're asking everybody, what's their favorite game seven? So we'll start right there. What's your favorite game seven?
1: See, this is the way my twisted mind works. When you said favorite game seven, the first thing I went to was the most heartbreaking game seven I ever witnessed, and that was Yankees Diamondbacks in 2001. My favorite game seven, and again, this is what the way my twisted mind works, would have been 2003 ALCS, but Aaron Boone hit that home run, and he's ruining the Yankees currently. And if he had never hit that home run, the Yankees wouldn't be where they are right now and in a miserable state with Aaron Boone as their manager. So I can't even enjoy that one.
2: Well, there you go.
3: So you don't. What your answer is, you don't have one.
2: He only has his least favorite game sevens.
3: Isn't there one that you won a bunch of money on that would be your favorite game seven?
1: That'll be tonight.
2: That's what I'm talking about.
3: Let's go there then, because I look at this line and I know the history. You know, with game sevens at home, and the Thunder have experience and the Spurs don't. Is it too easy for me to just look at Thunder by 3.5 and say that's free money?
1: Yes and no. I mean, look, it's chalky, but sometimes the public and the chalk are right. I mean, that's just kind of the way it goes. I mean, I still keep going back to the correlation, guys, that has held true for all six games of this series. And again, if you talk about regulation only, the Spurs win the under games, the Thunder win the over games. And that's really why, you know, for me, the totals have been where I go. I don't even want to worry about the spread. Again, in game one, it took double overtime for the game to go over the number. So in regulation, it stayed way under. Both teams were tied at 1-1. And
2: you broke up.
3: Somebody is trying to prevent us from getting this good gambling information.
2: They don't want us to make any money. They know that Zeno's been killing it.
3: So do you think he was going to say to bet the under or bet the over? I mean, I don't even know.
2: I don't know. It sounded like he was working his way to the under.
3: Mark, try again. We lost you. Are you trying to tell us to bet the under or the over tonight?
1: No, I'm going to listen. My best bet for tonight is Oklahoma City's team total over 107.5. In game sevens, odds makers are dropping these totals way too much now. And they caught on to the fact that the public caught on to, hey, game sevens tend to go on to 10 and go on. Guys, we were at 219.5 for the last two games. Now we're down 7 points. It's an overadjustment in the marketplace. Like, the reality is that there's still a world where Oklahoma City scores 108 and theoretically could lose the game. I don't see it. But what they've done in their three wins, they've scored 122 per at least 122 a game. They've shot better than 48%. And every time, you're going back to the last two postseasons, when the Thunder have lost, they are now 9-0 after a loss and 8-1 against the number because they had an awful shooting night in game six. They should bounce back. I don't think they win the game without getting over this number, but I like the team total over and the over 212.5 for the game.
2: Yeah, is there anything else outside of that that you like tonight, you know, when it comes to, you know, totals or anything else?
1: I mean, the first half number is interesting. So when we were seeing 219.5, the first half total was at 106.5 for back-to-back games. Interestingly enough, they dropped the total here to 212. The first half number is now up to 108.5. Mm-hmm. So you're paying a premium for this thing to go over early because odds makers are telling you, look, if it goes over early, it's going to go over late. And so there may be, if you want to try to split the difference and thread the needle, there's a world where this stays under 108.5 in the first half, but still goes over for the game, right? Because in reality, you can land a 107, you just need 105. You know, it were 106 in the second half to go over, which shouldn't be that tough to get. So you could try to thread the needle there with the number in the first half moving up and go under at 108.5 in the first half.
3: Numbers to win the title, Zeno, I wanted to talk through with you. Thunder plus 130. The Knicks are 2-1. The Spurs are plus 230. Do you like any of those three?
1: Yes, the Knicks are winning this thing.
2: I'll
1: say it unequivocally.
2: Hold on.
1: This goes... Yeah.
2: Go ahead.
1: This goes beyond fandom. Until I see different, the way the Knicks are playing, if you can't stop them from shooting 50%, you can't beat them. And I haven't seen anybody do it. Now, granted, the Thunder and the Spurs are a much different level of defensive class than the three teams that they just played. But that said, I don't think we've seen a team to this level play where they are. And furthermore, look, you know, as much as people think that there's no pressure, the Knicks know all the pressure is on them. Because if you've gone through the most historic 11-game run in NBA postseason history and you flop in the finals, all people will remember in New York is the flop. They won't care about the 11 games. So the Knicks know that they have to finish this job.
2: That's interesting because I feel like they wouldn't have the stress because they're not the favorites. But what you're saying is it doesn't matter in New York. New Yorkers are going to be like, you're supposed to win this thing.
1: Yep, the way you just played, again, the context of the most historic 11-game postseason run in the history of the sport, if you flop after that and lose, forget about it. No one's going to care.
3: You know, and if I like the Knicks here, and I might, I mean, if you like them, I like them, Zeno. I'm going to wait until after tonight in order to bet them because I think the Thunder's going to win this game, and then I think the odds on the Knicks will go.
1: Yes, the odds will pop up.
3: The odds will pop
1: slightly
3: up.
1: Higher.
3: You'll get a slightly higher number. Hey, Mark, go ahead, Zeno.
1: I would like to take a quick I want to break my arm here, pat myself on the back, because we talked about this. After the first round, I told you guys, Knicks versus the Thunder was 12-1, and Knicks versus the Spurs was 18-1, to take a flyer on those as the final pairs, and you were going to cash one of those tickets. We talked about that way back after the first series a month ago.
3: And what one of those tickets will unequivocally cash. Mark Zeno is with us. He's our famous ESPN.com friend. He is our gambling expert. Zin, apparently you have a bad take that you declared was worth discussion. So we're getting to it a little bit earlier today. What do you got?
2: Yeah, what's up?
1: Listen, I am increasingly starting to feel that one of the more overrated things in life is the window seat on an airplane.
2: That's a terrible take. Can you hit it?
1: Worst take of the week.
4: Nominee.
2: Thank you. Go ahead.
1: Hold on a second. When you go out to a restaurant and you're going to sit in a booth, do you choose to sit on the inside? No one ever chooses the inside. In fact, people despise sitting on the inside of the booth in a restaurant, yet you want the inside booth spot on the plane. Look, I have to go to the bathroom too much on a plane. I have to get up. I have to walk around. It's like a caged animal sitting in that window seat. I can't take it. I don't think it's all that great. And it's really not that comfortable to lean your neck at like a 45-degree angle to try and get some sleep. I think it's overrated.
2: But
1: I
2: at least
1: give me the aisle seat the whole way.
2: At least you have something to lean your head on. And, oh, by the way, you have the view. You're not going to have that type of view at a restaurant booth. Those two things are not even close to the same.
1: Okay. I don't open the window, so I don't care what's outside.
2: Never mind. I already knew you were a great.
3: Emmett loves to go to Vegas, you know, and he likes to see the strip, you know, as he's landing.
1: Yeah, like for that, but for the 90 seconds I look out the window, I got to endure 4 hours of agony.
3: Mark, isn't it better to not have to get up? You know, people wake me up if I'm sleeping in the aisle because they have to get out to go to the bathroom. I think one of the underrated benefits of the window seat is that you don't have to get up when someone else has to get up.
1: You're talking about somebody who never falls asleep on a plane, ever. Just not comfortable enough.
3: Okay, that's the difference. That's the difference between you and me. If you put me in a cold room, I don't care if it's a tube 35,000 feet in the air. But I got two little kids. You put me in a cold room, I'm asleep in about 5 seconds. So, Zeno,
1: it's not for me.
3: I know. Every person's a little different. Emmett, I'm surprised you don't like the aisle because you're tall.
2: Emmett tall.
3: Is like 6'6".
2: Here's the thing, and I always defer and let my wife sit in the window. I've never actually said the same, but it ticks me off. I'm actually furious, right, that she sits there at the window seat, but since I'm the man, you know, I got to treat my lady right and let her sit where she wants to sit. But I love the window seat.
1: And again, it's like I have a drink in the airport. You know, I bring a bottle of water on the plane. Next thing you know, I got to go to the bathroom. Then they offer me another drink. I top off the tank again. I got to bother three people to get up. I feel miserable and awful about waking somebody up to go to the bathroom. I mean, it's just
3: I think
1: the
3: most overrated thing in the world is alcohol on the airplane. I think is insane. I already feel.
1: I would tend to agree with you.
3: I really, just because I got on a plane, I want to drink a bunch of vodka?
2: It depends on where you're going.
1: That is true.
2: Yeah, if you're going to New Orleans or Vegas or something like that, you want to start the trip, you know, on the plane.
1: And it depends on who you're with. When I'm traveling with my kids, the last thing I need is alcohol. There's too much going on. I need to have all my wits about me.
3: When you're going to party, the first thing you need is alcohol.
2: Don't need any wits. That's right.
3: Appreciate the time. Thank you, Zinn.
1: Good luck tonight, fellas. Thanks.
3: All right. That is Mark Zeno, who, again, if you are just joining us here, he likes the over Thunder team total 107.5. And Emmett, I don't mean to jinx this, but he has done well betting these throughout the course of the playoffs. We play at DraftKings, the official sportsbook partner of ESPN. 888-SAY-ESPN, 888-729-3776. We are taking your calls on your favorite Game 7 ever. Emmett, you said Game 7 of the 2016 NBA Finals, Cavs or Warriors. I said Game 7, 2001, Stanley Cup Finals. My Colorado Avs over the New Jersey Devils. Ray Bourque winning his first cup. But up next, we need to talk about an emotional support dinosaur?
2: What?
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3: 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It is the Wheel of Topics. 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
4: For one of America's favorite segments in the history of broadcasting, it is time for us to play another edition of the Wheel of Topics on Hammer and Emmett. I'm Aaron Goldhammer. He is Emmett Golden. We're on ESPN Radio. We're on the ESPN app. We have a big Game 7 in the NBA tonight. Emmett, please explain to those who do not know how the Wheel of Topics works.
5: All right, we have a massive wheel in the studio. I mean, this thing is gigantic. Little old, but it's still pretty big. And there are topics all around it. We spin it, and whatever it lands on, then our producer, James Steele, tosses up the topic to
4: us. All right, Emmett, it's time for you to give it a spin. You get
5: all right,
4: to
5: go
4: first here and give it a whirl.
5: All right, let's go. That was a good one. That felt good.
4: Good spin, yeah.
0: Emotional support? What?
6: So UCLA pitcher Angel Cervantes keeps a mini dinosaur named Jerry on the mound with him every time he pitches. Amber, what do you think about this?
4: I'm sorry. Okay, if you need a mini dinosaur on the mound with you, I'm not drafting you. I will immediately disqualify you. What difference... Is it just like a superstition thing?
5: He says 100%.
4: He says he needs the dinosaur for emotional support, or he thinks he's not going to throw 97 miles an hour if he doesn't have the dinosaur out there with him. And but I think he's doing this just for attention. You know, I think he just wants everybody.
5: And
4: I think he won because we're talking about it on Hammer and Emmett.
5: First of all, he's a baseball player. Baseball players do weird things. And he's a pitcher. Pitchers do weird things. So I understand it. I used to, before every game that I started, put my mom's and my girlfriend's, now my wife's, initials behind the mound with the front toe of my cleat.
4: But that's sweet. That's keeping people
5: But there was
4: love
5: a superstition, yeah. But I felt like I had to do it if I didn't do it.
4: Emmett, those are two of the most important people in your life. And at the time, Emmett lost his mom early
5: in
4: life.
5: Yeah, when I was 12.
4: Emmett, there's a difference between you shouting out your mom who passed away and this guy having a plastic dinosaur behind him.
5: Look, I don't know the background. Did his mom give him that dinosaur? I don't know. Maybe it means a lot to him.
4: Emmett, he found the dinosaur at some toy store for 50 cents, and he's just trying to get some run. And he's getting run because we're talking about it on Hammer and Emmett. All right, I'm going to give this a spin. The Wheel of Topics on Hammer and Emmett on ESPN Radio. James with us, reading off the topics as they show up.
0: Wait, what time is it?
5: That's right. Let's go.
6: Yeah, so this hits close to home for you guys. The Guardians announced that they are proud and excited to welcome Cleveland Heights native Travis Kelce as a minority owner. Emmett, what did you think when you heard this news this week?
5: Oh, I love it. I absolutely loved it. There is no one who represents Cleveland, and especially Cleveland Heights. I live in Cleveland Heights. My son played on the same football field that Travis and Jason played on. So got tremendous love for Travis and him being part of the Gardo's ownership. And I am the only one on this show that feels that way.
4: Well, there's one piece of good news, which is if he's part of the ownership group and Taylor Swift's billions of dollars can help us sign superstars, then I'm all for it. Okay.
5: Okay. Yeah.
4: So let's get them married and let's get them a joint bank account and let's get some of that money into some professional outfield.
5: Could you see him like, hey, babe, how you doing? Got a question. We need a cleanup hitter. Might cost you $70-80 million a year,
4: you mind doing another, like, instead of the Eras tour, you mind doing the Gardo's tour? So we could sign a big free agent. The reason why it has nothing to do with Travis. God bless Travis Kelce, a Cleveland native, somebody who represents Cleveland great. For some reason, he has more universal appeal to Cleveland sports fans than LeBron James does, who won a championship for the city of Cleveland and screamed, Cleveland, this is for you.
5: I told you, Travis Kelce gets the same amount of love in Cleveland as LeBron gets in Akron, right? And LeBron gets a ton of love in Cleveland, but in Akron, he is like of God, right? You know, because he's from Akron. Here in Cleveland, Travis Kelce is from Cleveland, and he went somewhere else, and all he did while he was gone was represent for Cleveland. And Cleveland loves Cleveland.
4: Why is he Cleveland's biggest sports superstar? Because that's what drives – he's Kansas City's biggest second biggest sports superstar, but he's Cleveland's biggest sports superstar? I didn't explain that. In Kansas City, George Brett is more loved than Travis Kelce, and yet somehow, even though he's never played a professional game here, he's more beloved here than LeBron. It's wild to me.
5: You've lived here long enough. I'll make the statement again. Cleveland loves Cleveland, and Travis Kelce exemplifies that in every way. And I love you, dog, but you're just a hater. I'm sorry.
4: 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We continue the Wheel of Topics. Emmett, your chance to give it a spin.
5: My turn. Here we go. Spinning. Well, it's stuck. Okay, there we go. Whew.
4: Worried it was broken.
5: That's right.
0: In the doghouse.
6: The AA affiliate of the Dodgers, the Tulsa Drillers, are suspending their bat dog program after top prospect Kendall George suffered an injury while jumping out of the way of a dog while heading back to the dugout. George injured his left knee while jogging back to the dugout after crossing home plate. He made a quick move and jumped to avoid the dog. Thought that it wasn't bad. Seems like he avoided serious injury. Hammer, what do you think about the bat dog program?
4: Look, bat dogs are cool. I guess they get people to go out to minor league games. If a dog fetches the bat, you're more likely to go to a game, okay?
5: Yeah.
4: However, you know, you have to prioritize the health and safety of the players over the dogs.
5: Okay? Do we? I mean, come on. This is America. We love animals way more than people.
4: So, are you saying that you think even if the dogs injure the people, that really this minor league game should be about the dogs?
5: It would be a bigger story if the player injured the dog. Like if the player ran into the dog and the dog got hurt, then they'd be trying to eliminate baseball. All right? They'd be like, no more running the bases. That's it.
4: You're so right.
5: It would have been a much bigger story if the dog
4: I'm watching
5: hurt.
4: A show and it's not on Disney Plus, so I'm not even going to bring up what it is.
5: Okay. Uh-huh.
4: But on this show, people are getting killed all over the place. And my wife is like, meh, you know, I don't know. Right. A dog got ran over on last week's episode, and she shuddered. She went, oh, poor Poochie. I said, Allie, it's a show. The dog didn't actually die. Right. Okay. No animals were filmed.
5: Or harmed. They're filming of this.
4: Exactly. I'm Eric Goldhammer. He is Emmett Golden. What is your favorite Game 7 of all time? 888-SAY-ESPN, 888-729-3776. We will get to your calls on that topic, and we'll go around the NFL on Hammer and Emmett next.
0: 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It all comes down to this. One final game with a trip to the NBA Finals on the line. 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
1: It's the best two words in sports, Game 7. I'm Chris Smith. After the Spurs' 27-point win over the Thunder, the largest win in franchise history when facing elimination, ESPN host Freddie Coleman says the winner-take-all Game 7 is the biggest game of SGA's career.
2: That team has had you in their sights for all year long. If you're SGA, and HD, I love what you said earlier on this program. You said, we still want to be the big brother. We're not about to have the little brother come into our house and think they can take over. If SGA does not play well and Oklahoma City loses Game 7, the little brother will become the big brother no matter what they do in the NBA Finals.
1: Heard on ESPN Radio's Freddie and Harry. The Thunder will have to do it without star wing Jalen Williams, who is out because of a hamstring injury. Coverage of the West Finals begins 7:30 p.m. Eastern on ESPN Radio and the ESPN app. And the Stanley Cup Final is set after the Hurricanes eliminated the Canadiens to win the Eastern Conference Championship. Now they head to their first Stanley Cup Final since 2006, where they will host the Golden Knights in Game 1 on Tuesday on ABC. College football, Brendan Sorsby placed at least 40 bets involving Indiana football as a quarterback for the Hoosiers and used sportsbook accounts registered to a family member and friends to wager approximately $90,000 over 4 years and continued to gamble after transferring from Cincinnati to Texas Tech in December, according to court documents. Sorsby completed a 35-day stint in a gambling rehabilitation center and is asking for a temporary injunction against the NCAA to maintain his college eligibility, according to his attorneys.
3: Hey, it's Michelle Smallman, and coming up Monday, while we rightfully praise Jalen Brunson for getting the Knicks in the finals, I'll tell you the other players on the Knicks who deserve just as much love. It's on Sportsmanlike, 6 a.m. Eastern, right here on ESPN Radio, ESPN2, and ESPNU.

0: the minutes, Thunder and Spurs. Emmett, imagine being a fan of one of those teams. You can relate to this today, you know, being in Cleveland, being a Cavs fan, because it does feel like a game with historic stakes. You know, for the first time in a while, we have one of these. And I know we had a Game 7 in the finals last year. Somehow, does it not feel like this one is sort of more important to the future of the league? Like, something might happen tonight that we're going to be talking about for the next 20 years.
1: It feels that way. And I felt that way over the, you know, the past couple years, every time somebody wins a championship. What do you think is the bigger game? Game 7 or the Champions League final? That's kicking off in about 28 minutes.
0: I mean, to me, the Game 7 is the more important game. To the rest of the world, it's probably the Champions League final. But to me, I don't even know who's playing in the Champions League final.
1: PSG versus Arsenal.
0: Okay.
1: I'm a PSG fan today.

0: What's that, man?
1: Man, look, I was saying, man, I might have been on the two old Game 7, 1970, New York Knicks, Willis Reed coming out, hitting the two baskets, and giving them Knicks, Walt Frazier and company, the momentum so they can go ahead and win that finals, man. That was I was almost 10 years old then, and I never forget that. And that was so big for me, as I was a Walt Frazier fan, mm-hmm. and Willis Reed, with Dave DeBusschere. They had four Hall of Famers, by the way, guys. I mean, come on.
2: Oh, so they were an all-time awesome great team. But and by the way, they beat an all-time great team because that was right. that Laker team with Wilt and Jerry West and all those guys.
0: Mm-hmm.
2: Emmett, you know, I think there are very few moments in sports that you just say a name and it captures a certain energy.
0: Right.
2: You know? People still talk about a Willis Reed moment. They even apply it to things that have nothing to do with sports.
0: Yeah. Yep.
2: You know? And so, I mean, yeah, I think the 1970 NBA Finals still tracks, even though it's been 56 years.
3: Facts. Like, all right, so you say Willis Reed. I know exactly what you're talking about. If you would said it, man, remember the 1970s fight? I would have been like, I don't know what you're talking
2: right,
3: about.
2: Right, but you say Willis Reed.
3: I'm like, yeah, when he came, walked out of the tunnel, everybody went crazy. Yeah,
2: right,
3: definitely.
2: Or if I'm sick, but a big story breaks, and I say, I'm going to be able to do the show, and you're like, you're going to come out like Willis Reed at it.
3: Right.
2: You know, like. That it has nothing to do with that, but it still just applies.
0: Yep.
2: Joe is in Minnesota, joins us on ESPN Radio. What's up, Joe?
3: All right, Joe. There you go.
2: Joe?
3: There you go. Yep.
2: Joe. Hold on. I was going to give him another try. Joe?
3: Really?
2: Joe.
3: He's like,
2: I believe in him. Oh, no, he's hammering something. Oh, no, Joe. Joe?
4: All right, listen, I can talk about this one, what Joe told me. The 2009 Stanley Cup Final, the Penguins beat the Red Wings. It's one of my all-time favorite games.
2: Oh, you just wanted to bring
4: too.
2: Up the Penguins.
4: Right. Max Talbot.
3: Do we even know Max if Joe Talbot. Is a real caller? Do we even know?
4: You heard him. He was hammering in the background. He was doing some work around the house.
2: Joe went to Home Depot this morning and was building a shed instead of joining Hammer and Emmett. Brett is in Texas.
4: Max Talbot. Do you know who Max Talbot is?
2: No.
4: Nobody knows who Max Talbot is. He scored two goals. He scored two goals in Game 7 in Stanley Cup Final.
2: Rachel, nominate his ass.
3: Come on.
5: Worst ticket a week.
4: What are you talking about? That's a great Game 7.
2: Game 7 ever is Max Talbot?
4: No,
2: like, I understand it means a lot to you.
4: We're not saying, no, we're asking for favorites. It's one of my favorites.
3: Yeah, this is true. We did ask for favorites. Yeah.
2: Oh,
3: so
2: who could forget, Emmett? Where were you when Max Talbot scored those goals?
4: I was in a bar in Pittsburgh with all my friends watching.
2: I didn't ask you, James.
3: Right.
2: All
3: right. I think I was asleep. I think I was probably asleep.
2: I was just glued to that Penguins and Red Wings. I don't even remember. Brett is in Texas, joins us on ESPN Radio. What's up, Brett?
6: Hey, yes, sir. How you doing?
3: We're doing great, man. What you
2: great,
3: got for
2: sir.
3: Us?
2: You don't have to be so formal with us. I'm Hammer. Yeah. He's Emmy. You don't have to call us sir. Yeah.
6: Well, hey, I have a really important Game 7 for people my age. So in high school, it's 2016. It's a graduating class. We're graduating now. We're all 28, and what you see now is that baseball has grown, specifically with my demographic, big time. And what I think the catalyst was the 2016 World Series between the Cubs and the Guardians, and all the storylines that happened with that World Series is why we see. Baseball has grown so much today.
3: Yeah, well, thanks for that, Brett. Appreciate it.
2: It hurts you personally.
3: Yeah,
2: but it
3: one of the worst
2: the
3: days of my
2: game.
3: Life. Yeah, does it, appreciate.
2: Well, hold on.
3: Yeah.
2: Does that help you digest it better? That knowing that it helped the growth of the game.
3: No. I'm not necessarily worried about the growth of the game. All I know is I saw Rajay Davis hit a home run. And you and I were sitting next to each other. We actually saw Progressive Field shake.
2: Yeah.
3: That's how crazy that place went, only to lose it after a rain delay.
2: Do you
3: so
2: think
3: thank
2: it's
3: you for
2: bogus,
3: opening it up that one.
2: Do you think it's bogus, Emmett, that the Indians, Guardians now, Indians then, still celebrate that home run as if they won the game?
3: It's unique. I will say that. It's a moment I'll never forget, and it was a tremendous moment. But

0: I will always then go, but then they lost
1: the game.
0: Yeah, so I understand the moment, but
1: I agree. Kent is in Atlanta, joins us on ESPN Radio. What's up, Kent?
2: Hello there. How are you today?
0: They're doing great, man. What you got for us?
2: Well, this is for all the old people. In 1960, I was in the fifth grade, and Bill Mazeroski hit a home run, and I can still remember the newspaper saying, "Bat meets ball, town goes crazy." And,
1: Kent, good so, one. In
0: that
1: the
0: is
1: sense,
0: a,
1: look,
0: that's a great
1: in
0: headline.
1: The sense that, like, the Yankees outscored the Pirates, I don't know. James, you would know this. What was the final, like, out, you know, total score?
3: Yeah, it was a crazy
1: The Yankees
3: end,
1: scored,
3: yeah,
1: like, 70 runs in the series, and the Pirates scored, like, 4. And yet somehow the Pirates won 4 of the 7 games and won the World Series. And it's the only walk-off home run in Game 7. Of course, there's Joe Carter in Game 6.
0: Right.
1: But it's the only walk-off homer in Game 7 in the history of baseball.
3: The Yankees scored 55 runs, and the Pirates scored 27.
0: And still won.
3: And the Pirates won the World Series in 7
1: won
3: games.
1: The series. Wow. 888-SAY-ESPN, 888-729-3776, the number, if you want to jump in. Emmett, drama in Minnesota this week with their quarterbacks. Okay, listen carefully. Kyler Murray was asked about the role that he's playing, trying to compete for their starting job with J.J. McCarthy, trying to figure out who the starting quarterback of the Vikings is going to be. So let's listen first here carefully to what Kyler Murray had to say on his relationship with J.J.
4: It's been great. It's been great. Obviously, I know he's a younger guy, so any way I can help him, obviously, I feel like, you know, I've played 7 years now, going on 8, so I'm considered a veteran, even though I don't see myself as that. Give him any knowledge that he needs. Again, you know, we're both competitors, and I know, you know, we both want what's best for the team.
5: Has he been receptive to hearing criticism?
4: Of course. Yeah, he's overly receptive, you know, and he's always communicating, asking questions, stuff like that, so it's been good.
0: So that sounds extremely professional, right? Like Kyler Murray, boom, he's been here before. He knows what's coming. He answers that question flawlessly, says, man, J.J. has been receptive to everything.
1: Overly receptive.
0: So now let's hear from J.J. McCarthy.
6: I mean, yeah, it's a true competition. That's what I was told. But at the end of the day, it matters what I do out here every single day. And that's the only thing I'm focused on.
7: J.J., what's your relationship been like with Kyler so far?
6: You know, it's just like two guys in a classroom. You know, he sits on one side, I sit on the other side, and it's the coach's responsibility to teach us and coach us. So,
7: is there any awkwardness, like, between you two?
6: Awkwardness, you know, it's just like the same feeling, you know, when you're in high school and there's another person on the other side of the room. That's just kind of how it is. So I wouldn't say there's any awkwardness.
0: Completely different, right? Completely different. And JJ, I feel for you, big dog, but probably not the best way to handle it. Listen to Kyler. If he would have listened to Kyler, then all you got to do is say the exact same thing. Yeah, this wouldn't be a story.
1: Or just say, we're learning from each other. You know, we're on the same team.
0: We're competing. We're working together. We're doing our best.
1: But ultimately, we're on the same team. So Steve Smith, NFL Network analyst, was on with Greeny and the Get Up crew. And they played these two bites for him, and they asked, what are your expectations now with these two QBs in Minnesota? Here's Steve Smith.
8: Justin Jefferson probably needs to read that book that A.J. Brown was using on the sideline. I don't see a chance. And in fact, J.J. McCarthy, you know who could beat J.J. McCarthy? Anybody with a heartbeat. And Kyler Murray, good luck. I hope things improve for him. I hope he stays off the call of duty and start getting his playbook.
0: I got Kyler Murray easily winning this competition. I just have it. I don't think Kyler Murray is a bad quarterback. I think he has a reputation for being one, but you could do a lot worse than Kyler Murray in the NFL.
1: You could do a lot better too.
0: Sure, but the guys that are a lot better, they aren't easy to find or easy to come by. Those dudes are never available.
1: I mean, you could try to draft one, which is what the Vikings tried to do in drafting J.J. McCarthy.
0: Yeah, Kwesi is now on the unemployment line because of it.
1: But if only the Vikings had a chance to get their hands on a quarterback that was capable of winning the Super Bowl.
0: Oh, well, yeah.
1: You know, a guy like, I don't know, like Sam Darnold or something. Then they'd really be going places. 888-SAY-ESPN is our number. 888-729-3776. Up next, Emmett wants to talk about it, so I guess we have to.
0: That's right.
1: What's next for the Cavs after they got swept out of the playoffs by the Knicks? There is a lot of drama surrounding that team, and we get to it on Hammer and Emmett.
9: Hey, this is Rich Eisen. Coming up on Monday's show, I'm back in the chair talking about who makes the NBA Finals to play the Knicks, coming off of the Game 7 of the Western Conference Finals. And Baseball Hall of Famer John Smoltz joins us to talk some baseball and a little golf. 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

0: minute in Cleveland, nobody has forgotten about the prospect of LeBron James potentially coming back and ending his career with the Cavs. I'm Aaron Goldhammer. He is Emmett Gold. 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Let me check what time. Give me 1 second here to look at what time coverage begins. Give me 1 second.
1: 6:30. We got you. We got you. 6:30.
0: Right. Coverage begins 6:30 Eastern time.
2: That's my bad. I copied and pasted.
1: Insert time here. Oh, that was amazing. You should have read
2: I had
1: that.
2: It on the Doug Glanville. I had it on there. There's
0: a screen that I read, you know, these promos for the games and stuff, but it's very important. You know, you want to get all this stuff right. And the Cubs-Cardinals, in a division that's red hot right now. And so it says coverage begins insert time here on ESPN Radio and the ESPN app. And I, as an idiot, I didn't look at it. I didn't notice it until I was in too deep. Yeah. Emmett, the Cavs, you know, I don't know if they had a good year or not. They made the conference finals. They got swept in the conference finals.
1: Yeah.
0: They won two game sevens. They quit. They came up clutch in the first couple rounds. They blew a 22-point lead in 7 minutes in game one at Madison Square Garden. So I guess in order to talk about the future, you got to know where you are in the present. Did the Cavs have a good season or not?
1: If you compare their season to, like, the Bulls or the Nets, they absolutely had a successful season. But if you compare the season up against expectations, it ended in a disappointing way. And I think we all felt it in the first round when you went seven games with the Raptors, which should have never gone that far. And, look, I think the world of Detroit, and I love J.B. Bickerstaff, I think they are ascending, but you still shouldn't have gone seven games with the team
0: they
1: that struggled
0: offensively. They had a 3-2 lead in both those series. They lost both game sixes, one on the road and one at home.
1: Yeah, so I think we kind of saw that maybe the Cavaliers weren't real championship contenders. And then what happened in New York was just flat-out embarrassing. I don't think – I'll speak for myself personally. If the Cavaliers got swept, but every game came down to the final possession. Disappointed, but I can handle that. Man, you went toe-to-toe. You just ran into a better team.
0: Yep.
1: But the
0: way – And by the way, they did run into a better
1: team. No doubt. They absolutely did.
0: Let's be real about that.
1: 100%. But you blow the 22-point lead. That was embarrassing. And then you get beat game two, whatever. You got blown out, whatever. Game three, the way they quit at the end of that game, literally guys walking off the court as the ball is in play and Jalen Brunson is making a layup, that is embarrassing. I'm embarrassed for it, and I don't even play for the team. And then to just not show up at all in game four, that was extremely embarrassing too.
0: Evan, on the one hand, what the Cavs really need is like defense. You know, like someone to play defense on Jalen Brunson would have been really helpful in that series. I could also argue, though, that they need leadership, that they need direction. I don't know that their coach provided them a great deal of that. They decided to keep Kenny Atkinson for now. Okay, fine. Let's set that issue aside. I'm trying to figure out whether having 42-year-old LeBron James would help them, because I think, in a sense, like, LeBron doesn't play defense the way he used to on every single possession. But I think that in a close game, you could get good defense out of LeBron down the stretch.
1: Yeah, I think more than anything, we all know you can count on LeBron.
0: Yeah.
1: And right now we're looking at a team with some good players, but I don't know. I think you can count on Donovan Mitchell. You know, I do. And nobody else on the Cavs do I believe if there's a big game, I know that guy is going to show up.
0: Sure.
1: So if you bring LeBron back, you know you at least got two guys that are going to show up in big games.
0: And also, I think that when you're in a 22-point situation where you're blowing the lead, you can look to LeBron to help stabilize the ship.
1: Right.
0: If LeBron's on the court, nobody's going to quit, because they're all going to have to look back to LeBron and answer to him. Mm-hmm. And so I think both of those situations in the Knicks series wouldn't have gone down the way that they did, even if 42. But it's still a certain force and a certain level of energy on the court. Emmett, I also then ask, like, what are they going to have to pay him in order to get him? Is this the biggest change that they're going to end up making? So you posed a bunch of these questions to Brian Windhorst yesterday on our ESPN Cleveland show, you and Gerard Cherry, the next level on ESPN Cleveland. And here's what ESPN's Brian Windhorst had to say first about whether he thinks LeBron is going to play at all next year.
3: I know everybody wants to jump to step 10. Mm-hmm. I get it. I'm in contact with the LeBron operation regularly. He has not yet decided for sure he's going to play next year. I expect him to do that.
1: Yeah, so that's interesting. And you and I have both said we actually think LeBron is more likely to retire than play next year.
0: Not that I have any inside information on this at all.
1: Just our feelings.
0: And I look at his Instagram and see how many golf videos he posts, and I'm like, the only people I know that are this excited about golf are retired people. Like,
1: right. You know, like, right.
0: And so I'm just maybe connecting the two together. Wendy also asked Emmett whether major changes are coming for the Cavs. Listen.
3: Well, I have not heard them being active in any sort of major change yet. That doesn't mean that they will or won't be. And, you know, I said from the end of the buzzer the other night that there were two pathways they could go. One of them was to hold status quo, similar to what the Knicks did, and believe in internal growth. And one of them was to make potentially a major overhaul. And I have not heard any indications that they are interested in making a major overhaul.
1: It was really interesting, too. It's kind of going under the radar. The Cavaliers GM, Mike Ganzi, just took the job with Philadelphia to be the president of basketball operations.
0: Right. So that is a significant change.
1: Yes. Yeah. So now the Cavaliers have to hire a general manager. And now Kobe Altman is the president of basketball operations in Cleveland. And we kind of look to him as the guy that makes all the moves. But they're going to have to replace a GM before all this stuff gets started.
0: Emmett, James Harden's going to be back. It certainly sounds to me like Donovan Mitchell is going to get offered a giant contract extension, and he's probably going to take it. So the next then big question will be, what happens with Evan Mobley? Do the Cavs decide to continue to invest in believing that he can be not just a good player, but a great player? I mean, you're making $50 million a year. We're asking you to be great, not just good. Or would they think about swinging a Giannis trade? And I think that's going to be one major storyline here. Does Giannis want to come to Cleveland? There's so many steps that you have to get over.
1: Yeah.
0: Go ahead. What are you
1: going
0: to say?
1: Yeah, I was going to say, but Kobe Altman, if you heard him yesterday, really made it sound like, and I don't know if this was just him trying to keep the value of Evan Mobley high. He was throwing out stats like last 3 years with Evan Mobley, the Cavs have had the third best record in the NBA, and was throwing out stats like that. And my reaction is, how much was Donovan Mitchell responsible for that? Because Donovan Mitchell has actually been in the MVP conversation.
0: Right, whereas Evan Mobley has been in the Defensive Player of the Year conversation.
1: Right.
0: One other thing I think with the Cavs that has to be considered, I don't know, a team that's so analytically inclined. And but I think chemistry was an issue on this team. You know, you kept bringing up that James Harden taking the car when everybody else took the bus. Like, you have to come together as a team in order to win. That's what all these teams left have and what I think the Cavs are lacking. 888-SAY-ESPN, get you ready for a big Game 7 in the NBA tonight next.
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9: The Western Conference Finals shifts back to OKC. I'm Chris Smith. The Thunder hosts the Spurs in a crucial Game 7. And ESPN's Tim McMahon says the key for the Spurs' success was the fire lit under Victor Wembanyama as he watched SGA get the MVP trophy prior to Game 1.
10: Wemby sits there on the bench and he's seething because he says, I'm the best player in the world. That should be my trophy. This series is his opportunity to prove that. He came out and had 41-24 in a double overtime win that night. The other two games in the series, he's had big time performances. He's got to have another one of those. If Wemby has another one of those, then the Spurs are probably skipping the line and heading straight to the finals.
9: Heard on ESPN Radio's Amber and Ian. The Spurs last appeared in the NBA Finals in 2014 when they won their fifth championship. Coverage of the winner-take-all Game 7 begins 7:30 p.m. Eastern with tip-off at 8 East on ESPN Radio and the ESPN app. And the chase for Lord Stanley is on as the Hurricanes will host the Golden Knights in Game 1 on Tuesday on ABC. It will be the first playoff series between the franchises all time, but Vegas won both matchups in the regular season against Carolina. Meanwhile, Liverpool fired manager Arne Slot after his second season in charge and a year after leading the team to the Premier League title. Fenway Sports Group, the club's American ownership, said it made a difficult decision after Liverpool finished fifth in their title defense. And the Big 12 becomes the first Power Four conference to have each of its members sign participation agreements with the College Sports Commission, which the agency was formed last year to police NIL payments.
11: Hey, it's Evan Cohen. Coming up Monday, we'll continue to react to the NBA playoffs and look ahead to the finals, and I'll tell you if the Knicks can finish the job. It's Unsportsmanlike, 6 a.m. Eastern, right here on ESPN Radio, ESPN2, and ESPNU.

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2: Well, if you are a fan of the San Antonio Spurs or Oklahoma City Thunder, Emmett, I have a feeling the next 8 hours are going to be the longest 8 hours of your sports fan life as you get ready to play in a Game 7, the winner of which will go to the NBA Finals and win the Western Conference Championship. What's up, everybody? Here we go. 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I'm Aaron Goldhammer. He is Emmett Golden. And Emmett, we have what feels like a Game 7 with historic implications tonight on ESPN Radio. Coverage starting at 7:30 with Victor and the Spurs trying to get it done on the road against the MVP, Shai Gilgeous-Alexander, and the Oklahoma City Thunder.
3: Yeah, because there are two stories that are in the balance tonight, and one of them is Victor Wembanyama, you know, the first making the finals for the first time, because I think we all project him to be an all-time great and to
2: be a guy that will dominate the
3: NBA. Yeah. And you must win a championship and have final experiences in order to be considered that. So we feel like this is the start. This could also be the start of a dynasty. For OKC, for me, a dynasty, you got to win 3 or 4. And this would be back-to-back, 2 in a row for the Thunder. So there's a lot in the balance tonight.
2: Evan, I think two huge things for the Thunder. One is that Shai has not had a great series. And I'm going to give a lot of the credit for that.

0: Victor shoot 30 free throws or SGA shoot 30. I'm not signing up for that. So I think they're going to let these guys play, and that affects the Spurs more than if it affects the Thunder, in my opinion. Because how do you stop Wemby? You frustrate him. You get physical with him. And then you know what's going to happen, and I know he hits threes, and we go, oh, man, that's fool's gold. If you turn Wemby into a spot-up shooter, that will benefit the Thunder.
1: Emmett, it is Mark Davis, John Goble, Josh Tiven are the three officials tonight for this Game 7. Mark Davis is known as absolutely one of the best officials in the NBA, and he will be the crew chief. Brian Windhorst, ESPN senior NBA writer, was on First Take earlier this week, and he talked about how the Spurs have been able to make the MVP, at least at times, look mortal in this series.
2: Shai Gilgeous-Alexander in that third quarter was in hell. Now, he is definitely having a little bit of a slump, okay? He is not hitting the shots he normally does, but he has been put there by this Spurs defense. He's got Stephon Castle standing in his jersey, and if he can get around him, he's got Victor Wembanyama back there. And he's trying to get fouled because it's his only recourse. He can't beat that impenetrable force without his full course of team, his full course of help with him, with those other ball handlers out. This is an absolute war.
0: Yeah, they've been, man, one of the things that was most impressive about Game 6 to me was the defense that the Spurs played. Yeah. You talk about the intensity of the defense was on a 12, and that's from 1 to 10. They were all, you know, turned all the way up, and I expect them to continue that way, but with that being said, it's easy to give that type of effort when you have 20,000 fans supporting you,
1: right,
0: and helping
1: when you're
0: you.
1: Facing elimination and your opponent is not.
0: Exactly.
1: So I would expect this to go both ways. I think the Thunder win tonight, Emmett, because I just think that they have more big game playoff experience and because they're at home.
0: Mm-hmm.
1: However, they are the team that's missing two of their five best guys. Right. The Spurs are virtually completely healthy. So, you know, at some point, I think that not having Jalen Williams is going to come back to really haunt the Oklahoma City Thunder, because he's a max player who is an all NBA player who is their second best player, probably.
0: Mm-hmm.
1: And without him, they need Chet Holmgren to step up and deliver some offense for them tonight.
0: Yeah.
1: And his matchup against Wemby, it has not gone great for him through six games. And so maybe, though, tonight is the night that they unleash Chet and they get a better performance. It's Game 7 in the West. Winner goes to the finals. It's tonight right here on ESPN Radio, with coverage beginning at 7:30 Eastern Time. 888-SAY-ESPN. Emmett, we've been talking all day about our favorite Game 7s. Any sport, baseball, hockey, basketball. Football doesn't have Game 7. So
0: yeah, neither does soccer.
1: Yeah. 888-SAY-ESPN. 888-729-3776. And we've got a special guest in studio with us.
0: Yeah.
1: So let's check in and see what's going on with our guy Zaza Pachulia. Zaza, you excited about tonight?
3: Game 7!
0: Still turned up.
1: Boy, he's electric. 888-SAY-ESPN. We'll get to your reaction, and we'll give you our favorite Game 7s ever. Plus, Emmett, it's time for us to do that hockey.
0: Let's go.
1: A matchup in the Stanley Cup Final. 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

0: I'm having fun here at the hockey game. Lots of fun hockey going on.
1: It's time to hit the ice and go around the NHL.
2: It's knuckleball time.
0: As they say in hockey, let's do that hockey.
1: On Hammer and Emmett.
3: Well, we have the Stanley Cup Final all set. Evan, it is the Carolina Hurricanes in the East. It is the Vegas Golden Knights, VGK, out in the West for the right to lift Lord Stanley's Cup. I'm Aaron Goldhammer. He's Emmett Golden, and it's time for us to do that hockey on ESPN Radio and the ESPN app. Emmett, we're going to start with the Canes, who won to knock the Canadiens out last night. And yeah, they played such a tremendous series. I mean, talk about a dominating performance. They win 6-1 in Game 5 to win the conference championship. You know, it's funny. Rob Brind'Amour is probably the biggest name in the history of the Carolina Hurricanes.
4: Mm-hmm.
3: He won a cup for them 6 seasons into his NHL career. He's now been their coach for the last 15 years, and he is on the precipice. He's 4 wins away from getting it done, not just as a player, but also getting it done as a coach.
4: Yeah, that would be huge. And you talk about making a statement last night, 6-1. That is a blame. And it was, what was it? I think it was 4-0 in the first period or something.
3: Yeah.
4: I mean, they let everybody know we are going to the Stanley Cup Final tonight. It's not going any games further. So that was a huge statement from the Hurricanes last night.
3: Emmett, definitely Carolina the favorite in this series. They were considered the favorite coming in to the Stanley Cup in the East. You know, a lot of people thought the Avs, who we'll get to in a second, were the best team. But Carolina now is the favorite, not only in Game 1, but also to win this entire series. But count the Golden Knights out at your own risk. We'll talk
4: right
3: more about them in a moment. But, you know, I don't know that I could safely, comfortably bet against Vegas going into this series with the energy and intensity they're playing with.
4: Oh, there's no way in the world I'd vote or bet against them, I should say. Because, listen, they fired their head coach. I believe there was 8 games left in the season, which is crazy, right? Like, what team does that? Well, they hire John Tortorella, and next thing you know, boom, they're in the Stanley Cup Final. So I would not bet against the Golden Knights.
3: Let's see here. I was trying to see who is favored in this series, and I'm having trouble seeing it. Do me a favor, James. Bring it up on DraftKings, the official sports book of ESPN, to get the series price. I keep getting total goals scored in the series when I'm trying to track this down. But
4: so right now I could tell you. Oh, you're talking about in the entire series. Game 1, right now the Hurricanes are the favorite.
3: Yes.
4: In game one.
3: On the goal line, and they're the favorite overall in the series. Emmett, let's talk a little bit more about Vegas. You know, they haven't been in the NHL very long, but this is their 3rd Stanley Cup final. They won the Cup in 2023. They made the final in their inaugural season, 2017-2018. I think it's safe to say the Vegas Golden Knights, Emmett, are one of the best organizations in all of professional sports.
4: Yeah, they just get it done, and evidently they're one of the most ruthless organizations in sports as well. They don't care if you are a longtime Golden Knight. They'll cut you. They'll trade you. They don't care. If you're in the playoffs or headed to the playoffs and you're their head coach, they'll fire you. They don't care. They are cutthroat, and it seems like it works for them.
3: Look, I know they may not be likable to people outside of Vegas. You know, Mitch Marner and John Tortorella certainly is a, mm-hmm, you know, a guy.
4: A polarizing figure.
3: Yeah, you can
4: say
3: that.
4: Yes.
3: Whether he talks to the media or not, they've got a draft pick docked from them for blowing off reporters earlier in this playoff run. They are totally motivated. They didn't just beat the Avs, who were considered the best team, Emmett. They swept them right on out of the playoffs. Carolina favored in this series, -155 to win the cup. You got to bet 155 to win 100. Vegas +130. You bet 100 to win $130, according to the DraftKings odds. E, let's talk about what happened to those Colorado Avalanche. This is my team, you know, that I grew up loving, and I was making plans for another Stanley Cup parade. There were 2 major issues to me. The goaltending was one. You know, they gave up a bunch of soft goals in that series, and then they finally made a goaltender change for Game 4. I mean, at that point, you're down 3-0, and you're really grasping at straws. They got better goaltending finally when they made that change. The other thing is that I just thought, in terms of overall intensity and coaching, I thought Jared Bednar was a Stanley Cup champion. I thought he kind of got embarrassed by John Tortorella.
4: Really?
3: I thought that the VGK was much better prepared and had much more mental toughness than Colorado did throughout the course of the entire series.
4: You know, last time we did that hockey, you went after the goal, you know, the goaltending for the Avalanche. Somebody tweeted at me and was going in on me, like, how dare you say the goaltending hasn't been great? And I was like, that's not me, dog. That was the that was Goldhammer.
3: Well, they made a change. Gold, so what Golden. Does that tell you? You
4: know, right.
3: Clearly, right. Jared Bednar agreed with me and not you.
4: Some dude went in on me. That's all I'm saying. I was like, bro, I that wasn't me. That was somebody else. But this is what you. This is why we play the games, right? You know, because there's so many times.
3: And look, the Avs had injuries, like Cale Makar's injury, Nathan MacKinnon, you know, got hurt blocking a shot in the series. But Emmett, you know, I'm not pinning this loss. You didn't just lose the series in seven, guys. You got swept.
4: Yeah.
3: So to me, there's something significant going on when you're that dominant a regular season team. You win the President's Trophy, team with the best record, and you get swept out of the playoffs. I think there's got to be some looking in the mirror going on at Ball Arena.
4: Yeah, without question. Without question. But now the Stanley Cup final is set. Carolina and VGK. Neither team touched the conference championship trophy. Which is a superstition thing, right?
3: This is a hockey thing. In football, they do touch them. In basketball, they touch the conference championship. But in hockey, the rule is, Emmett, if you touch the trophy, you're saying that's the trophy you really want.
4: Well, yes.
3: There's only one trophy in hockey you really want.
4: Right. James, come on in and get some of this hockey.
5: So in 2018, the Golden Knights inaugural season, they won the Clarence Campbell Trophy, which is the Western Conference Championship.
3: Right.
5: They touched the trophy.
3: Okay.
5: They lost in the final.
3: Yep.
5: And when did they win?
3: 23.
5: They won the
3: Yeah.
5: They won the Clarence Campbell Trophy, did not touch it, won the Stanley Cup that year.
4: Mm.
5: And then this year, a couple days ago, they won the Clarence Campbell Trophy, did not touch it again.
4: Okay.
5: So,
4: but what if both teams don't touch?
5: Yeah, I don't know.
3: Yeah,
5: I mean,
3: it's
5: a touch off, I guess.
4: That, right.
5: I
4: don't
3: know. Guys, you guys are nuts. The reason why they won in 23 and they lost in 18 is because the team in 23 was much better than it was in 18.
5: I just want
3: to say, nothing to do with touching a trophy.
5: I just want to say that in 2008, Penguins touched the Prince of Wales Trophy. Mm-hmm. They lost. They did not touch it. They lost. And the next three times they won the Prince of Wales Trophy, they touched it, won Stanley Cups.
4: And I was playing, I think it was NHL 20, and I had the Flyers. We didn't touch the trophy. We won the Stanley Cup.
3: Do they give you a choice, Emmett, in the game? It's like hit X if you do want to touch the Prince Wales trophy?
4: Nah, they just didn't touch it. They just skated up to it and was like, nah, I'm not touching it. Right. So
3: one other thing that Emmett and I do just as a proviso this time of year, every single year, here on Hammer and Emmett on ESPN Radio and the ESPN app, please remember that it is the NBA Finals. Plural.
4: NBA.
3: So yes. Knicks against either Thunder or Spurs will be the NBA Finals. And Emmett, the series between VGK and the Carolina Hurricanes is called
4: the Stanley Cup Final.
3: It is
4: not
3: singular.
4: Plural. Yes. Okay?
3: Both are on ABC and ESPN this year. So it is very important that all of America gets
4: this right.
3: Correct.
4: You don't want to be at a party calling it the Stanley Cup Finals.
3: Here's the thing. Someone does it wrong in your social circle, around the water cooler or in the break room or at a party or with your friends. Correct them. Make sure you get this right. For Gary Bettman and for Adam Silver's sake, please call it the Stanley Cup Final and call it the NBA Finals. We'll go live to Oklahoma City, where there's a Game 7 next.
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1: It's a winner-take-all Game 7. I'm Chris Smith. The Thunder will be without star wing Jalen Williams because of a hamstring injury for Game 7 against the Spurs in OKC. And ESPN's Tim McMahon says the key for a Thunder victory will rely on the supporting cast of their MVP.
2: They have to have an elite screen game. They have to get stops, hopefully create some turnovers, be able to play in pace, you know, get out in transition or at least get into their actions early. You know, they have, and look, he didn't have a great shooting game in Game 5, but he had 32 points. He got to the line 17 times. We understand when Shea's got things going, getting to the line is a big part of his game.
1: Heard to ESPN Radio's Amber and Ian. Coverage of Game 7 begins 7:30 p.m. Eastern with tip-off at 8 East on ESPN Radio and the ESPN app. And after finally getting over the conference final hump, the Hurricanes opened as a minus 155 favorite to win the Stanley Cup, while the Golden Knights open plus 130, according to DraftKings odds. College football, the NCAA said it would be forced to become the first major American sports league to allow an athlete who bet on their own games to compete. If a district court were to grant quarterback Brendan Sorsby an injunction allowing him to play for Texas Tech this season. A hearing on Sorsby's request for an injunction is scheduled for Monday in Lubbock. On the baseball, where the Pirates host the Twins in an interleague showdown, coverage from the Steel City begins at 3:30 p.m. Eastern right here on ESPN Radio and also over on the ESPN app.
3: Hey, this is Rich Eisen. 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And Baseball Hall of Famer John Smoltz joins us, too. 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
6: Absolutely.
5: Stars from all walks of life, especially the world of sports, but also the world of entertainment. Did you know that I think it was Game 5 of this series, but Mark Kestisher might know even better than me, between the Spurs and Thunder, was being listened to by one Sarah Jessica Parker, who was listening to the live feed of Kesty and PJ calling the game and then also liked something on social media. Mark Kestisher, do you think about what superstars in the world of entertainment might be listening to you call a game while you're calling the game? Sarah Jessica Parker is a pretty big one.
7: That's a pretty big star. Yeah, no, I don't. I mean, I'm a huge Matthew Broderick guy, so I appreciate that. What you guys don't know is PJ Carlissimo, oftentimes we can't get him to the cabin time because he's a Sex in the City guy. So that's completely false. He doesn't know any movie. He doesn't know any TV show or any song for like the last 40 years. But that would be a great story if true.
6: Oh, that's, I love a guy that like is into nothing but the sport he's into.
7: And nothing.
6: And that sounds like PJ.
5: Oh, but PJ's into Italian food. He's got a good Italian restaurant in every city in the world, doesn't he?
7: He's got a literal doctorate in that. You could be going anywhere. You can say, PJ, my family's going on a trip to Vienna, and he's got five maitre d's in some osteria somewhere on the Danube. So he's incredible.
6: I love that. I love that. Kesty, you know, this game will be played in OKC. How much do you think that's going to affect the outcome of the game, the crowd, the energy, and OKC playing at home?
7: You know, I think knowing this crowd, which has to be now amongst the loudest I've ever been in, you would think it would be the end all. Plus, we saw Oklahoma City firsthand win two game sevens. I hate to bring it back up, Hammer, with Denver had a double-digit lead, if I recall correctly, in the first quarter in that game seven, even though they weren't at full health. But I don't know. There's something about this game. I know the stats are a little odd in the last couple of decades where the road teams have actually had plenty of road success in these game seven situations. But these two teams, it just feels like a little destiny or kismet that we were getting to a game seven. And it really is, it appears, a battle of wills. And I know it's been the home team the last couple of games. I hope we get a classic. I hope we get a bookend after what we had in game one. But yeah, technically and traditionally, it feels like, as you guys have said, I'm sure, that the role players play better at home. I don't know if that holds tonight, but they have a great advantage in this building. They've never lost a game seven at home since they relocated to Oklahoma City.
5: Mark Kestisher with us. It feels even more than a game seven tonight between the Thunder and Spurs. It feels like instant history, and you can listen on ESPN Radio with the coverage starting at 7:30 Eastern time tonight. Kesty, is Shai Gilgeous-Alexander in a slump, or is it more a credit to San Antonio's defense on him?
7: I think, Hammer, I'd first say I want to credit San Antonio because that's an incredible defense. Only the Knicks have had a better defensive rating in the postseason, and I do think there is a bit of a slump also with Shai, but I got a hat tip to Steph Castle, who, man, he's such a bull. He's so hard to get around, and then if you do get around him, you know, there's that Wembanyama guy kind of shadowing you, and Shai a couple times in this series, you know, has gotten to his spot and has been able to get it done, but also has missed uncharacteristically some shots from there. So I give credit to San Antonio's defense, and I think we're all interested to see how this game is officiated tonight. I thought the officials did a good job not, quote unquote, falling, you know, for Shai, who's so good at, you know, getting in position to get to the foul line. And if I recall, Mark Davis had game three of this series, and I think it was a good first quarter, but we ended up shooting 66 free throws in game three, 33 each way. So all of that plays in to tonight, you know, how Shai will exert himself and, you know, two MVPs, finals MVP. And now, as you guys said, there's a little chance at history here to keep this train rolling for OKC that we thought could last years and years. And the future is already the present in their rearview mirror in San Antonio.
6: I'm glad you brought up officiating. We know the flopping that SGA gets accused of, but I also feel like, Kesty, if they let them play and they don't have a short whistle, that might benefit OKC, because I think they found that if you can be physical with Wemby, you can maybe get in his head a little bit. Do you think, how do you think they'll call it? And if they are a little loose, do you think that benefits OKC?
7: I'm 100% on that. I mean, if Hartenstein's allowed to grab and clutch, you know, if Shai can get to his spots and, you know, get up in the air, get guys under him, get in position to get fouled, I think that all does play toward Oklahoma City. This is a really good crew. You know, Mark Davis is amongst the best officials in the league. John Goebel, very respected young official. Josh Tiven, one of my favorite officials in the league. All of them have double-digit finals games under their belt. So I have no doubt this will be officiated as well as any crew you could put out there. But it gets hot under the lights. It gets hot under game seven. And there will be physical play. We know that both ways. You know, two physical teams. That's the biggest thing for me, you know, with the Knicks waiting, and they're in a great position, you know, waiting for Wednesday's game one and trying to figure out where they're going to. But whichever team the Knicks face, and as well as the Knicks have played for the last month or two, it's going to be a big step up in the defense that they're going to see come Wednesday night.
5: Yeah, guys, I heard a story from Brian Windhorst, of course, our colleague at ESPN, that apparently there's a bunch of gear from the NBA that's just waiting right now in Dallas, because it's like equidistant from San Antonio and Oklahoma City. So the gear, Emmett, is just standing by in Dallas, and they got to figure out the outcome of tonight's game seven to know where it goes for Wednesday night.
6: Guys, real quick, I used to work at Dick's Sporting Goods, right? And the boxes come in, you can't open them. You're not supposed to. But let's just say some people open them and maybe even try on the shirts. You know?
5: Wait, so I mean, you're saying at Dick's right now in both cities, there are boxes of shirts,
6: yes,
5: and hats and gear that say Western Conference Champions.
6: Right now.
5: It just
7: 100%.
6: Oh. Yeah.
7: And where do they go? Where do the loser ones go? You always hear the stories of, you know, they end up in Cambodia.
6: Yeah, right.
7: You want to pick that up, that's a collector's item.
6: Kesty, absolutely.
5: Kesty, I know you appreciate your job very much. We are all jealous of you tonight that you get to call this game.
7: I'm one lucky SOB. You are correct.
5: and that you get to call this game and really be a part of history. So take a second. I know it's hard work and you got to be focused, but take a second to look around tonight and realize how cool it is. Game 7 will be on ESPN Radio with the great Mark Kestisher on the call with PJ Carlesimo. Kesty, thanks for the time and have a great call tonight.
7: I appreciate that, guys. And in my last 10 seconds, if I have it, the guy on the other side on NBC, Mike Tirico, called me in my first NBA Finals game in 2017 to wish me luck, and he said the exact same words. He's like, I know you're caught up in everything, but right as the national anthem ends and you look at Hubie Brown, just take 3 seconds to take a breath and realize how awesome this moment is. So I appreciate that. I appreciated him then, and I can't wait for tonight. And again, I hope we get triple overtime. You know, let's finish this thing off great.
5: Well, look, it's no 2020 sports update on WKNR. But...
7: those were great times, but yes, close second.
5: Thank you. That's our guy, Mark Kestisher, who will call the game tonight on ESPN Radio, who used to work at the station where Emmett and I have started doing our shows, 850 ESPN, WKNR Radio in Cleveland. Emmett, I have a feeling that experience is going to play into this. And I just think, you know, as Kesty pointed out, the Game 7 experience for the Thunder is a lot deeper than the Game 7 experience for San Antonio. The Spurs will get there. They'll win a couple of these.
6: Right.
5: But I just don't think tonight is the night for it.
6: Man, experience benefits everybody in every aspect of their lives, right? If you put someone who never did a hosted a radio show before right here in this time slot on Saturday, it probably is not going to go as well as if they were doing this for 5, 6, 7 years and then got the opportunity. It's like that with anything in life.
5: Sure.
6: Definitely when it comes to sports.
5: Folks, you can join Booker T and Brad Gilmore for Hall of Fame's Countdown to Clash in Italy.
6: Yeah.
5: Today from 1 to 3 Eastern time. So we're all focused on Game 7, but it's a big day in the wrestling world. Let's bring in the great James Steele here. James, what are our big storylines as we head in to the big clash in Italy this afternoon?
8: It's tomorrow. It's tomorrow night. Booker and Brad are on today.
6: Today, 1 to 3.
5: Oh, I'm sorry.
8: Yeah, no problem. So big WrestleMania rematch in Italy. We got Brock Lesnar and Oba Femi. We all thought Brock Lesnar had retired after that match in at WrestleMania. He took off his boots and his gloves, laid him in the middle of the ring. But then he came back and attacked Oba from behind a couple weeks ago, setting up their match in Italy. We're supposed to have Roman Reigns and Jacob Fatu in a tribal...
6: Warfare
8: match.
6: Yeah.
8: I guess the reports are that Jacob Fatu was injured in a house show earlier this week in Italy, so that one might be up in the air a little bit. Not sure, but a tribal combat match to see who is the head of the table between Roman Reigns and Jacob Fatu is scheduled, also for the world title. Cody Rhodes and Gunther for the WWE Heavyweight Championship. That should be a great match there. Becky Lynch and Sol Ruka for the women's intercontinental title also. But
6: yeah, sounds like a jam-packed card.
8: Just an absolutely stacked card.
5: What a card. And can I just say, I don't know a ton about wrestling. I'm kind of not one of the cool kids when it comes to this subject. That Oba Femi's got it.
6: He's got it. Yes,
5: Oba Femi's got it. ESPN app. Oh, go ahead, Emma.
6: I was going to say, and the best thing about wrestling, for those of you who have never watched, you don't need to watch every week. You know, you really don't. You could fire up that ESPN app and watch today because ESPN app is the home of every WWE live event, including this weekend's Clash in Italy, which is this Sunday starting at 2 p.m. Eastern. And if you want to be there for the biggest WWE moments, you'll need the ESPN Unlimited plan. 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
5: All right, Emmett, we've got an award to give away, okay? It is worst take of the week time. And let me just preface this by saying this is an incredible week of nominees.
6: Yes, it is.
5: It does not even include you calling Fubo Fubu.
6: Did I say Fubu? Oh, that's hilarious. Hey, man, for us, by us. You know what I'm saying?
5: The worst take of the week on Hammer and Evan is next.
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6: 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Emmett, please explain the worst take of the week to those who have never heard it.
7: Listen, we want the crust, the edges of the bread when it comes to sports takes. You know, that's what we want. We don't want a beautiful looking sandwich. We want crud what we're looking for.
6: Look, everybody's replaying the good takes. Those get plenty.
7: Right.
6: Nobody replays the bad ones except for us. And Mark Zeno was on with us earlier today. He's a very famous ESPN.com sports gambling analyst and bad take enthusiast. And he went off about window seats on planes. This was strange, and it's nominee number one.
8: I am increasingly starting to feel that one of the more overrated things in life is the window seat on an airplane.
7: Like, a terrible take.
8: Hold on a second. When you go out to a restaurant and you're going to sit in a booth, do you choose to sit on the inside? No one ever chooses the inside. In fact, people despise sitting on the inside of the booth in a restaurant. Yet you want the inside booth spot on the plane. Look, I have people go to the bathroom too much on a plane. I have to get up. I have to walk around. It's like a caged animal sitting in that window seat. I can't take it.
7: Terrible take. And you know what? I'm glad he had a bad take, because he actually has given us a couple good takes over the past couple weeks.
6: We bring him on for good takes.
7: Hell
6: we bring him on for winners and bad takes, and someone needs to really enforce that with Mark Zeno, our bad take enthusiast. All right, Emmett, what do you got next?
7: All right, SGA. He says, man, it's the biggest game of my life.
9: Oh, I'm good. I'm ready to go. Biggest game of my career. Yep.
10: Is it the biggest game?
9: It's the next game, and if I lose, my season's over.
11: Game 7!
6: Shay, it's not the biggest game of your career, dude.
7: No.
6: You played Game 7 of the finals last year.
7: Won a ring. That was the biggest game of your life. There's no doubt about it.
6: I don't even know how this possibly could be debatable. It's not the biggest game of his career. It's the next one. That is true, but it's not the biggest game of his career. Emmett, up next, we go to the world of baseball, where Pat Murphy is the manager of the Milwaukee Brewers, and he had a pretty serious reaction. Now, I thought this was fun, the DX chop, the Hingle McCringleberry, but boy, Pat Murphy did not agree.
12: That's unacceptable. Yeah, it's just unacceptable. I don't know what got over him. I mean, he's been an emotional guy, but that kind of thing, that's just not how we do things, and I was embarrassed by it. And, you know, why are we doing it? It's a 6-0 game. What are we doing there? And there must be something deeper that I don't know about. I love the kid. Believe me, I love the kid. There's so much good in this kid. He's been so great for us in so many ways, but that's unacceptable.
7: James, go ahead.
13: Yeah, like, I would have been thrown in jail by Pat Murphy whenever I was in high school. Like, this is, what are we doing here? You're just having fun. Joel Embiid, like, went viral on Twitter for weeks.
7: Right.
13: A couple years ago for doing this.
7: James,
13: why are we taking this so seriously?
7: It's very simple. Pat Murphy doesn't watch wrestling. He has no idea who DX is, what their chop is. He probably thought it was an explicit meaning to it when it was a wrestling thing. So, I get it, but definitely an overreaction in my humble opinion.
6: Bryce Harper uses toothpaste in a very, very weird way. And this is nominated for Worst Take of the Week. As we hear, not that he's nominated. Bryce Harper is nominated, but Chris Canty of Unsportsmanlike here on ESPN Radio gives us the explanation.
14: I think Bryce Harper's a genius. I think he's ahead of the curve. As long as you're not sharing your toothpaste with anyone else, if it's a personal toothpaste, I think this is brilliant.
15: Why?
14: I can't tell you the amount of times that I've put toothpaste on the toothbrush, run it under the water, and the toothpaste falls off the toothbrush. I'm just saying, putting it in your mouth, making sure all the toothpaste goes in there, making sure you get a good solution in there, swig it around a little bit, and then use your toothbrush and brush off your teeth. I think it's brilliant by Bryce Harper.
7: Crazy take there by Chris Canty. Let me just give Chris some advice. Chris, turn your water down. You don't have to turn it all the way up to the highest pressure. Just turn it down a little bit and your toothpaste won't fall off.
6: So, Emmett, explain to me what Harper was doing, because I got confused about the nomination. I deserve to get nominated for worst take.
7: He took the tube of toothpaste and squirted the toothpaste in his mouth and then start brushing.
6: No.
7: Yes.
6: No,
7: yes.
6: It was.
7: I'm actually concerned about his well-being. Well, like, that's how crazy.
6: I guess that's how you inspire greatness in life. That's how you get, I don't know.
13: Who doesn't share their toothpaste with people? He has a family, he has a wife, he has kids.
6: He has a big enough contract, he can get everybody their own toothpaste, I guess, Chandler.
7: Yeah, it's still strange, strange stuff. All right, well, how about this? Up next, Pat Costello, who is a producer on Unsportsmanlike, says this is the laziest dinner of all time on Twitter. For people that didn't see this, it was two bananas wrapped in a soft tortilla.
6: No.
7: Yes, two bananas
4: untoasted.
7: Untoasted. Untoasted. Like, come on, bro. What are we doing here? All right.
6: He's trying to get attention. I know Patty's trying to get attention, and congratulations. You got mentioned on a worst take of the week.
13: Who eats two bananas at a time either? That's one of the craziest things.
6: Two bananas? He didn't eat this for dinner. He just did it to try to get a bunch of attention, and we're giving him exactly what he wants. Okay, up next, Myron Metcalf on ESPN Radio. The host of Matt Myron was talking about the enhanced games.
0: I think we're headed toward a world that isn't this, Andre, but where controlled PED use is a thing, where the power brokers get to the point where they say, we can't regulate everything. There's too much happening. Guys are using it. It's looking bad for the sport. Where there's some sort of limit, whether it's recovery-based, strength-based, I'm not sure, that athletes get access to.
7: Yeah, there kind of already is that thing, but I got to get this off my – we're not even going to play it. I got my winner, and we didn't hear – as bad as all those takes were, the winner is clearly Kenny Atkinson saying the Cavaliers were actually up 2-1 analytically. That's by far the worst take of the week.
6: Emmett, I agree with you, and we don't even have to play it again because everybody already knows it. Booker T, the Hall of Famer, is next.
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25: I'm John Ryder. We have a decisive Game 7 of the NBA's West Finals tonight at Oklahoma City between the Thunder and Spurs. ESPN NBA reporter Tim McMahon on what needs to happen for San Antonio to win in advance to the NBA Finals.
26: Wimby sits there on the bench and he's seething because he says, I'm the best player in the world. That should be my trophy. This series is his opportunity to prove that. He came out and had 41-24 in a double overtime win that night. The other two games in the series, he's had big time performances. He's got to have another one of those. If Wimby has another one of those, then the Spurs are probably skipping the line and heading straight to the finals.
25: Tim McMahon on Amber and Ian, and you can listen to Game 7 of the West Finals right here on ESPN Radio and the app with coverage starting at 7:30 p.m. Eastern tonight, with the winner moving on to face the Knicks in the NBA Finals. Game 1 is on Wednesday night on ESPN Radio and the app. Every game of the NBA Finals on ESPN Radio and the ESPN app. Also, Oklahoma City will be without star swingman Jalen Williams for Game 7 with a lingering hamstring injury. In soccer, it's the Premier League Championship match, and it's at the half. Arsenal leads Paris Saint-Germain 1-0. Baseball, White Sox first baseman Munetaka Murakami has been placed on the 10-day injury list with a strained hamstring. He's tied with Houston's Yordan Alvarez for second most homers in the majors with 20. That's two behind Philly slugger Kyle Schwarber. We have baseball for you today on ESPN Radio with the Twins taking on the Pirates in Pittsburgh. Coverage starts at 3:30 Eastern.
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3: Ay, ay, los pongo a bailar la pelúa. 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
2: 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I'm the two-time Hall of Famer, man. Booker T, got my man Brad Gilmore here with me. Hey, guys, the show is presented by Progressive Insurance. And if you want to, you know, hop in with us, guys, you know, just call 1-888-729-3766. Oh, yeah, man. And tap in with us, man. Be a part of the show today. That's 1-888-729-3766. And be a part of the show, man. Brad, how you feel, man? Because this is a huge weekend. Is this the biggest thing going today?
4: It is Clash in Italy. And I cannot wait for it to go down, obviously, on the ESPN app. I mean, it's an international event, and that's something the WWE has done over the last couple years. And they've definitely put a huge priority on reaching the international audiences. And I think that, was it Clash in Paris, I believe, last year, where they had that incredible environment. And we've seen this time and time again. When they go international, because the fans over there don't get it as much, they are 10 times more as rabid.
2: Ayo. Tell you this, the clash shows is a hot ticket. It's a hot ticket, like you say. When you go across the water like that, and the fans don't get a chance to see you, it is a whole lot more exciting, of course, because the fans are so engaged. They want to be a part of the show, and for the wrestler, it's definitely going to be off the chart. And I tell you, like I said, the question is this the most stacked, you know, card post WrestleMania? That's the question.
4: I do believe so. Obviously, we're going to be running down everything. We're going to be also having some great guests join us. Mark Henry.
2: Who that?
4: Mark Henry. We're going to go into the Hall of
2: Fame. I've got to talk to Mark Henry.
4: I know you do.
2: I've got to talk to him.
4: This is the Hall of Fame. He's going to bring us into the Hall of Pain. And also, in the next hour, we're going to have O'Shea Jackson Jr.
2: I just did a show.
4: Contest Wrestling. Yeah.
2: Yeah. And I tell you, man, it's so cool to, just kick it with someone like O'Shea, because he is so well-versed, so well-knowledge as far as the game goes. I always say, man, I think he's one of those guys who can actually book a show.
4: Yeah.
2: He's one of those guys who can actually produce a wrestling
4: show. He's smart.
2: Show. I really believe. We got to get him down to reality wrestling.
4: We do. You know what? So we're going to be breaking all that down, and I do want to hit another note here in a second, but I want to say the Hall of Fame is presented by Progressive Insurance. Again, you can call us and talk to us about your opinions on Clash in Italy. That's 1-888-729-3776. That's 1-888-SAY-ESPN. But, Book,
2: yes.
4: Do you know it's been 20 years, according to the Internet, 20 years ago
2: in Bologna,
4: Italy, where you competed against Bobby Lashley, of all people, at WrestleMania Revenge Tour.
2: Did I beat him?
4: You know what? I actually don't have that here. We're going to go with yeah.
2: I'm going to tell you, I beat the hell out of Bobby Lashley throughout his career in WWE. I really did. You know, for the King of the Ring tournament, you know, I couldn't have had a better opponent than Bobby Lashley. I'm serious, because Bobby was so young, you know, green in the business, and I got a chance to actually, you know, teach Bobby and really, you know, like hone Bobby. I'm like, bro, hit me, bro. Don't ask me, just do it. You know, it was one of those type of things, man. But nah, man, working in Italy as well. There again, the crowd is always a number one. They're always off the chains, and they give it back to you. They make you want to go out there and go that extra.
4: Well, that's what I was going to ask you. When y'all would do, because normally after WrestleMania came the European tour.
2: Yeah.
4: That was always what is 2 weeks after Mania, I believe it always started.
2: Yeah.
4: And so now here we are. This is the second premium live event after WrestleMania, but it's going to be in Italy. What do you remember making those towns across, you know, across the pond, as it were?
2: You know what I'm going to tell you right now? Italy, you think New York City, like back in the day where the breakdancing was real, real hot.
4: Yeah.
2: You know, and every train had graffiti on it.
4: Right.
2: Italy.
4: That's how Italy
2: bro,
4: is?
2: Bro, it's graffiti everywhere. Like all through the bridges, you know what I mean? All the overpasses, everywhere. It was graffiti. And that's what caught me off about Italy. More than anything, it had more graffiti than New York City in the days of Beat Street and Breaking.
4: Would people have their boom boxes and the cardboard on the, you know what, just the graffiti?
2: No, just the graffiti, you yeah. know? And that's what caught me off guard, I think, more than anything in Italy was how much graffiti I saw everywhere throughout the city. It was nuts.
4: But you liked wrestling in Europe.
2: Oh, man. I loved, you know, going overseas and wrestling, you know, Italy, you know, Germany, places like that. And, you know, Australia. Oh, man. Especially Australia. You know, it didn't get dark till like 9 o'clock, 10 o'clock at night, you know, something like that. So it's amazing to be able to go. And like I say, it's different as far as the wrestling goes. You don't have to go out and do everything you have to do in the States because.
4: What do you mean?
2: The fans, they just want to love you.
4: They just want to see you.
2: They just want to see you. They just want to be a part of the show. That's why, you know, for a stacked, you know, card like this, the fans are going to get, you know, a treat, man. It's going to be awesome.
4: Oh, the fans are going to be probably doing most of the work, right? They're going to be doing a lot of the work over there. You know, when the guys go to lock up and they get a huge pop, they're going to be like, oh, brother, this is a one-bump max night.
2: The first match, they're going to go out and gauge everything. They're going to test the temperature. This is exactly what do we need and what do we not need to do here tonight. So it's going to be good.
4: Obviously, we're going to be breaking down the whole card. We're going to be talking to special guests, taking your calls, your opinions on Clash in Italy, which will be streaming on the ESPN app, the all-new ESPN app, that is. Was it in the Europe where you and Rhino had that match?
2: Yeah. Actually, that was in England.
4: That was in England,
2: in England, yeah. Mm-hmm. And, man, what an awesome crowd. I'd never forget that.
4: Tell the people about it, yeah.
2: I mean, because it was only about a 5,000-seater arena. It was when we were in, actually, we were TNA. And that crowd, before Rhino and I actually

0: And everybody's going to be in for a treat for Clash in Italy. But you know what, Book? We're going to be bringing somebody into the Hall of Fame next who you have a lot of experience with, a lot of history with this man.
1: Yeah.
0: Mark Henry, one of the 10 most important wrestlers of all time, right? We're going to talk to him about
1: I
0: that.
1: I put him in the top 20.
0: You put him in the top 20? Top 50, at least.
1: Top 50.
0: Top 50, at least. We're going to be talking to him about all kinds of stuff. 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Yeah, but coming up, the world's strongest man. That's next. 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

0: 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Oh, yeah, man. You hear the music, Brad.
1: One of the best teams of all time.
0: Beat him up.
1: Nah. Break his neck.
0: Knock him down. No, but a good friend of mine, stepping inside the Hall of Fame, Mark Henry, WWE Hall of Famer, actually hosts Busted Open Radio on Sirius XM Pro Wrestling Nation 24/7. Oh, yeah, man. Mark, how you doing, dog? You there?
2: I'm doing good, man. I'm just sitting here laughing at y'all. You beat him up. Hey, break his neck. Hey, I'm going to tell you, I'm going to have to get a remix made for that song, because now if somebody mess with me, it's going to be call the law. Call the police. Because I'm not fighting nobody. I'm going to call the police on you.
0: Oh, man. What's going on, man? How you feel, man? How you feel?
2: I'm feeling good, man. I'm excited for tomorrow. It's been a while. AEW had a really good pay-per-view, and now I'm waiting on WWE to step up and say, hold my beer.
1: Well, I mean, this card, we were talking about in the first segment, Mark. I mean, this card is one of the best post-WrestleMania PLE cards you could have. Out of everything that you're seeing that we're going to get in Italy, which one stands out to you the most?
2: You know what, man? I would like to say it's the title with Cody Rhodes and Gunther. But there's some confusion with who's the baby face and who's the bad guy. But Brock Lesnar and Oba Femi, man, I feel like old Mike Tyson fight. I almost wanted to go over there and see it live.
1: Those two guys book. I mean, I want
0: to piggyback out that.
1: Yeah.
0: As far as babyface and heel, we don't know. I don't know. It seemed like a resounding chant for Cody Rhodes when he come out the curtain. Are we you know, misconstruing that with something else?
2: No, I'm listening to what Cody's saying. Last night on SmackDown, Cody he basically said he looked down on the Indies. It's been weeks of him saying things. You go back to 3 months ago when he told Nick Aldis, I'm QB1, you work for me. That's heelish. Cody has done that for the last 3 months. And I'm wondering, why is he fat shaming Walter? I can't say Gunther, because the whole time that since the name changed, Gunther's been under 260 pounds. But when he was near 300 pounds and he went by his name, by Walter, performing in front of 250 people on the Indies, I still loved him. It got him his job. Obviously, he had value, but Cody poked fun at that last night. And that's not what baby faces or good guys do.
0: You know, I don't know. I've been one, you know, my mama told me, if you big enough to pass a lick, you big enough to take one.
2: Your mama was right.
0: Right? So, you know, somebody like Cody, you know, I mean, of course you want the guy to be the baby face all the time. But, you know, I think guys like Stone Cold Steve Austin changed that role a long time ago as far as guys, you know, having an edge about themselves. But go ahead, Brad.
1: I actually agree with what both of y'all are saying from different aspects. Because I do like what Mark means from like an old school perspective. Like, you know, the babyface would build up his opponent, right? Build him up so that when he does conquer over him, it's like, oh, wow, he was able to beat Thanos or whomever it was, right? But I think that we've kind of shifted into like a battle rap culture in promos
0: now.
1: Yeah,
0: that's what I mean.
1: I mean, but we even saw it with like Alexa Bliss and Jade Cargill on SmackDown. Like, there's like a battle rap aspect to promos now, Mark. It's not so much building your opponent, you know, it's building them, it's tearing them down.
0: I mean, that's the way I see it.
2: I don't understand it. It's a new cultural thing in wrestling. Some of the things that people say today will get you followed to your car. You couldn't walk to the airport by yourself if you said that about me.
1: Right. And I mean, but you know what, though? Like, there is a certain thing, going back of what you were saying, Book, about, you know, making people feel like there's the real tension between the two,
0: yeah.
1: right? Because you feel like maybe Cody and Gunther has some tension. It was like the build to WrestleMania with Brock and Oba. Like, you felt like it was two guys. Even what Mark was saying about the Mike Tyson feel. Like, you felt like these two guys wanted to just tear each other's heads off when they got into the ring at WrestleMania. And I'm assuming that's also what we're going to see at Clash between those two.
0: Now, you know what? It's going to all boil down to, you know, what happens tomorrow. All right.
1: Yeah.
0: In Italy, inside that square circle, when Cody and Gunther meet in the ring, I think the build up is the payoff normally in this business. You know what I mean? So I'm wondering, you know, what's going to happen, you know, at the end of that match. Who's gonna prevail in that match more than anything? Because there's a lot of implications as far as, just say, for instance, if Gunther, you know, go in there and pull it off. You know, if Cody wins, that's one thing. But if Gunther wins, you know, where do we go from there? High implications with Oba Femi, you know, running around, Brock Lesnar back. We got a lot to talk about.
1: Yeah, no, I feel you. Now, Mark, you mentioned Oba and Brock. Let's talk about Oba and Brock for a minute. What did you think of, because you're the king of the retirement swerve. Everybody knows this. So what did you think of the Brock Lesnar leaving the gloves in the ring and then sneak attacking Oba a couple weeks later?
2: I thought it was awesome because I really thought that that was something that was real, that was impromptu. Brock made that decision, and when he came back, not because it was protest or a legal obligation to do or any of that stuff, I think you can't make Brock Lesnar do nothing. Brock is going to do what he wants to do. So him coming back was on his own volition. And Booker says something that the build-up sometimes is in the or the payoff is sometimes in the build-up. And that's true in some cases. That may be the case in Cody and Gunther, but that's not the case in Oba Femi and Brock Lesnar. That's not the case in Jacob Fatu and Roman Reigns. It's about the outcome of those two matches. I'm really wanting to see not so much just who prevails, but how it's done. Is it a dominating performance like he had at WrestleMania with Oba Femi? Or does Oba Femi get taken into deep water and now he has to rely on skill, not just his strength and his ability to kind of regenerate his power and redirect it at Brock? I want to see what that looks like. Now, Roman Reigns and Jacob Fatu is going to be an emotional fight. There's going to be tears. There's going to be family members that are going to have to make a decision. Do I go with my brother or my cousin? Do I go with my uncle or do I go with my dad? Like, you're going to have to make an emotional family decision. And I hope that the rest of the family shows up and you get to see 30 or 40 family members around ringside to watch the family go to war.
0: Well, that ain't going to happen. I'm going to tell you that right now.
1: 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This is the Clash in Italy book. Back to you.
0: Now, the asses go out there and battle it out one-on-one. Tribal combat rules. That's what it's all about. Oh, I'm loving that. But before we get you out of here, what are you thinking about Jay Cargill?
2: I think that Jay Cargill, all the light switches are not on, and she's still good. If you remember Charlotte Flair, when she, her first 3 years, she did a lot of really good and real cool things and had interactions with great wrestlers. But you didn't see Charlotte Flair right away be in a contention with Rhea Ripley and a Charlotte Flair. So I feel her being above the curve right now. Still got a lot to learn. There's still things that I see. Like, not only do you have to wrestle for yourself, but you have to make sure that the people that you're in the ring with are able to compliment what you do. She's still, there's people doing things that they don't even know how to handle it because they've never been in a situation with somebody like her. So she's got to learn to be able to lead other people too. And she's probably a year away.
0: You know, I couldn't have said it better. I'm serious. I mean, Jade Cargill, she's definitely special. She needs to spend a lot more time in the kitchen, you know, learning those ingredients. But definitely, she's on the rise.
1: And Mark, I do have to get this in before we let you go. Before Clash in Italy, there's a huge, huge night going down tonight for the NBA Game 7. Who you got? You got Spurs? You gonna go with the hometown, or you got the Thunder?
2: Come on, man! I'm going with the Spurs, man. I'm going with Wimby, the alien. And I think that a lot of the guys that play with him are going to realize 20 years from now, you had the opportunity to be a part of something that was bigger than basketball. This is bigger than basketball. And Shai Gilgeous-Alexander better have all his ducks in a row tonight. And this should be a 40-point, 45-point game type of night for him. Or they're going to lose.
0: All right, guys. Speaking of retirement, guys, we got to let Mark go. But up next, inside the Hall of Fame on ESPN Radio, ESPN app, and SiriusXM Channel 80.
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1: I'm Chad Ryder. It's winner take all. Game 7 of the NBA's West Finals tonight in Oklahoma City. The reigning champs, the Thunder, battling the Spurs. Oklahoma City guard Alex Caruso on his team's experience.
2: Maybe just being here before, you have like, you know, comfortability, but at the same time, you don't want to be comfortable in Game 7. 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So, you know, there's maybe just a little more awareness of the situation, but you definitely don't want to be comfortable.
1: And Thunder star Jalen Williams is out for Game 7 with that lingering hamstring injury. 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Winner meeting up with the Knicks, the NBA Finals on Wednesday. 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In tennis, four-time Grand Slam champ Naomi Osaka has advanced to the fourth round of the French Open to face top-seeded Aryna Sabalenka. Baseball, White Sox first baseman Munetaka Murakami placed on the 10-day injury list with a strained hamstring. The slugger tied with Houston's Jordan Alvarez for the second most homers in the majors with 20, two behind the Phillies' Kyle Schwarber. Baseball today on ESPN Radio, Twins versus the Pirates. Coverage starts at 3:30 Eastern. Minnesota looking to snap a three-game slide. Golf, round three of the Charles Schwab. Michael Brennan, the leader at 10-under.
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0: 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Oh, yes, man. It's going down, y'all. I wish I was in Italy myself, you know. Just one more time. People been talking. Book, can you do it? Can we see one more match? Can we see one more match from Booker T? Well, I'm going to tell you right now, set it up in Saudi. Set it up. And I'm coming back. But nah, man, I don't know. What do you think?
1: Well, you know what? I want to talk about a huge matchup that's going to be going down in just a matter of hours. And I'm not only talking about Clash in Italy. I'm talking about tonight, because the NBA playoffs are on ESPN Radio. You can catch Game 7 of the Western Conference Finals, Thunder and Spurs, postseason action on ESPN Radio, the ESPN app. Coverage begins at 7:30 Eastern, presented by Gusto.
0: Gusto!
1: Gusto!
0: Gusto!
1: Shout out to Gusto.
0: Hey, man.
1: I tried to hit a Booker T high note on that one. Game 7! You know, I don't know if I did it as smooth as you.
0: Don't hurt yourself. Those high octaves.
1: I'm more worried about you popping something.
0: You've been drinking tea for the next 7 days. I'm serious, man.
1: Oh, man. Well, let's talk about Brock and Oba, because Mark Henry made a comment that who just joined us in the last segment about it feeling like a Tyson fight. In a way, and I think that Brock and Oba made history, obviously, at WrestleMania, being the first match ever on ESPN broadcast television. And to me, this is, we talked about it in this very show for our WrestleMania countdown, that the only thing bigger than Brock Oba would be the rematch. Do you feel like this, first of all, it came out of left field. I thought Brock was legitimately done, and he retired at WrestleMania. I really did. I think, as I said on our show, on our podcast, the Hall of Fame, I think that Brock was negotiating in plain sight. I really do. I think he was like, hey, you want Brock again? You know what I mean? This is my last date. We need to re-up the paperwork, right? TKO, Ari, give me a shout, brother. We got PLEs to sell and subscriptions. But be that as it may, whatever the case was, we got Brock back in this now rematch with Oba. This is a huge match. This is, again, just like it was at WrestleMania, this is the most talked about match for Clash in Italy.
0: As far as Brock Lesnar go, the contract could have been up.
1: It could have been up.
0: And that was his last match.
1: It could have been.
0: So why not leave the gloves in the ring?
1: Yeah.
0: If that's the last, the contract's up.
1: The contract's over.
0: So hey, he actually was walking. Who's to say that wasn't the finale of Brock Lesnar because of the contract was up?
1: And then they called him. Hey, we got a Brinks truck ready to pull up to Manitoba. Where is he? Saskatchewan?
0: We got a check waiting on you. No. I see Brock coming back and saying, hey, let's do this. Let's do it again. And right now, the speculations. Everybody, and when I say everybody wants to, you know, book the show. Everybody want to write the show. So people are saying, you know, Brock Lesnar's coming back, take on Oba Femi, being they go over there and do it, and you know, in Italy, and you know, Brock Lesnar wins this match, and then they do a trilogy and take this thing to the next level. Okay, now me being a realist, can I see it that way? Yes.
1: Yeah.
0: I could see it that way. But being a realist,
1: talk about it,
0: and really, you know, if I'm going to book the show,
1: if you're going to do it,
0: okay,
1: I'm going to do it.
0: If I'm going to put the booking hat on,
1: you are a booker.
0: If I'm going to book the show, I'm going to look at someone like Oba Femi, and I know I got to make sure I do this thing, and I got to do it right. So I think about, you know, Roy Jones and Antonio Tarver, all right?
1: I'm so glad you didn't say Mike Tyson.
0: Roy Jones and Antonio Tarver, and everybody thought, you know, Roy Jones was going to do it, and then boom, Roy go out there, boom, get beaten, then rematch. And then come out there and get slaughtered a second time. And then we, you know what? I even take it even further. You know, Mike Tyson, Evander Holyfield. Mm. We saw Evander Holyfield come out, boom, knock the champ out. We get the rematch. And the rematch just, the thing was, Mike Tyson just couldn't handle the pressure.
1: He couldn't handle the pressure.
0: And everything just went off the rails.
1: Could that be the
0: Division of Brock Lesnar, you know, getting beat by this young man, and say, I'm going to come back and get my get back. I'm going to come back and beat him in the middle of the ring. And he takes Oba Femi to the brink. But cannot break Oba Femi, and Oba Femi still wants weight and still. How big does that make Brock Lesnar? I mean, excuse me, Oba Femi at the end of the day? Huh? How big?
1: That is a sensational take. That is a sensational take. Because it's true. Oba hasn't lost, right? Yeah, he's undefeated.
0: Exactly.
1: It's hard for Oba to this soon into his run take the L, right? I mean, he's going to lose eventually. He can take an L. And he's going to be fine.
0: He can lose to Brock Lesnar, but I'm just saying that scenario right there.
1: It's a good scenario.
0: For me, puts Oba Femi in a place where, man, he's on trajectory to become the world champion by the end of this calendar year. That's the way I see it.
1: Well, let's hear from somebody who we're actually going to have live on the show later, O'Shea Jackson Jr. He was on No Contest Wrestling, the Rich Eisen show, and he talked about Brock versus Oba, and it's full of shenanigans.
2: I am calling
3: shenanigans.
2: Shenanigans, I say. There's a world where this was what was decided before WrestleMania, that Brock and Oba were going to have their thing that they do, and it's going to last all the way until SummerSlam in Minnesota.
4: It seemed like a natural collision course.
2: Yes.
4: These two.
2: There's a world where all of this was planned. There's a world where, hey, Brock, I know you want that moment, and like that might be what you really feel, but if you go away, it ruins a lot that we had planned, so he came back. Mm-hmm. And there's also a world where they threw a boatload of cash at him and brought him back because we got to end this thing in Minnesota, don't you know? But it is, we'll never know. We'll never know. All we can do is watch and enjoy.
1: You know what? I think O'Shea's got a point there, Book, as well. Could I see them ending it, you know, just with the sequel, with the rematch? Yes, I could see that happening. However, with SummerSlam being in Minneapolis, Minnesota, where Brock went to school, where Brock was raised, the hometown, and really, if you look at it historically, Brock Lesnar, as much as Shawn Michaels is Mr. WrestleMania, or the Undertaker stage was WrestleMania, SummerSlam has been about Brock Lesnar, historically, always. He has shown up in big moments. That's where he and Taker had a series of great matches. He and Triple H had an incredible match there. He and he made his return last year at SummerSlam. That's where he wrecked John Cena, right? So to me, could this be leading to a Brock Lesnar closing the chapter at WrestleMania in his hometown? It does make – it makes so much sense that they might not do it, but it makes a lot of sense.
0: I don't know what's going to happen.
1: I don't know either.
0: I'm not going to sit up here and try to predict anything like that. But I do know even if Oba Femi was to win, that doesn't mean that's the end of Brock Lesnar and Oba Femi. It's the way you lose.
1: It's the way you lose.
0: It's the way you lose.
1: Yeah, for sure.
0: More than anything.
1: We'll see. Yeah, tune in for baseball action tomorrow as the Cardinals host the Cubs. Coverage begins at 6:30 p.m. Eastern on ESPN Radio and the ESPN app. And before we go to break, we're going to be talking a lot about these two men, Cody Rhodes and Gunther. But I want to know what Cody Rhodes thinks about Brock versus Oba. Take a look.
5: I was set that Brock had retired. And that's good for me because I got two victories on Brock. So the idea that he retired, I can say I got those two victories. Now that I'm not sure really anymore, it concerns me. Brock concerns the entire locker room because he is such a presence. He's so difficult to beat in any aspect of our game. And just a absolutely genius businessman and an unbelievable athlete. But if you saw WrestleMania, I think Oba's got him again.
0: It sounds like Cody Rhodes running scared. He won't Brock Lesnar.
1: Get him up out of here.
0: I'm serious.
1: I figured out how to beat him twice. I can't do it again.
0: I'm done with that. That's what that sounds like to me, man. But coming up, guys, will calling a truth with Charlotte Flair pay off? That's the question, guys. That's next. This is the Hall of Fame on ESPN Radio, ESPN app, and Sirius XM. Channel 80. Oh, yeah, man.
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1: 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Oh, yes, man. Let me tell you, the music has got me hyped. Hype me up. Hype me up.
0: Oh, that's Drizzy Drake in Future. That's the Ran to Atlanta. You ran to Atlanta a couple times.
1: Yeah, I ran to Atlanta, man. straight to the club.
0: For some lemon pepper wings.
1: Oh, lemon pepper, some of the best lemon pepper wings in the world. Magic wings. Let's just call them that. Let's just say that. But no, I mean, we're talking about.
0: But it makes sense because we're talking about an Atlanta representative right now in Jay Cargill, who's going to be trying to become a two-time women's champion.
1: Talk about the ladies, man. Jay Cargill versus the one I like to call the Rip, Rhea Ripley. One who has been such a standout from day one. We all knew Rhea Ripley was going to be a big, big star in this business.
0: Thanks.
1: From the first day we saw Rhea Ripley. And to see where Rhea Ripley has come from to where she is now is amazing. It truly is. To be in Italy taking on Jay Cargill, Rhea Ripley and Jay Cargill, that's a main event matchup. That's a marquee matchup.
0: Anywhere in the world.
1: And I can only imagine what Jay Cargill is going to come out of that curtain wearing in Italy tomorrow.
0: Oh, yeah.
1: That right there alone is going to be a spectacle. So, guys, make sure you get your cameras ready because this is one you don't want to miss.
0: Well, yeah, what we're talking about, people not be familiar, you know, Jade Cargill, historically in her wrestling career on these big matches, always shows up and shows out with an incredible entrance, incredible attire. Sometimes she's got, you know, her AKA sisters stepping with her.
1: Yeah.
0: Sometimes she comes out like Michael Jackson in the Bad Tour. You know what I mean? You never know what to expect with Jade Cargill, but you know it's going to be something special. And to me, though, that's been not just in her entrance, that's been the story of Jade Cargill. She has been something special. We were talking to Mark Henry earlier in the show, and I actually want to kind of go back to that. He said something that was really, really smart about Jade, and I have a follow-up for it. But here's Mark Henry earlier today on the show.
2: I think that Jade Cargill, all the light switches are not on, and she's still good. If you remember Charlotte Flair when she, her first 3 years, she did a lot of really good and real cool things and had interactions with great wrestlers. But you didn't see Charlotte Flair right away being a contention with Rhea Ripley and a Charlotte Flair. So I feel her being above the curve right now. Still got a lot to learn. There's still things that I see. Like, not only do you have to wrestle for yourself, but you have to make sure that the people that you're in the ring with are able to complement what you do. There's people doing things that they don't even know how to handle it because they've never been in a situation with somebody like her. So she's got to learn to be able to lead other people too. And she's probably a year away.
0: And what he's saying there, which I thought made so much sense, is she was thrown directly into the deep water. Right? I mean, directly into it. She makes her debut in WWE at the Royal Rumble. A couple of months later, she's already wrestling at WrestleMania, and this is someone who I believe is only 6 years into the business now.
1: Yeah.
0: And the majority of those years have now been with the WWE. I don't know if anyone's been, I think it's only her and maybe Ronda Rousey as far as women thrown into the WWE at the very top of the card almost immediately. Right?
1: Yeah, but we heard Ronda Rousey talk about you need at least a good 6 weeks to work on a match.
0: She didn't need that for Gina. She didn't need a 6 week fight camp for Gina.
1: No, but for Jay Cargill, she has been thrown into deep waters. And
0: facts.
1: She's been having to deal with it. She's been having to deal with not just going out there and performing, but she had having to deal with the criticism of everybody, you know, wanting to see her fail in live, in real time. And that right there today, I give Jay Cargill so much credit for that and that alone. What Mark Henry's talking about is Jay Cargill, all the light switches not being on and her still being able to shine.
0: Great way to put it.
1: But, but, but, but there again, still having so much more to learn, guiding the match. He's talking about being a general. That's something I talk about all the time, being a general in the ring. And I'm going to tell you right now, you don't become a general unless you're under good generals guiding you, all right? That's just the way of the game. You know what I mean? I'm sure the sergeants, you know, looking to become generals, they're sitting under the learning tree.
0: Thanks.
1: Right now, Jay Cargill with Rhea Ripley, who has sit under that learning tree with Charlotte Flair. Charlotte Flair got a chance to sit under that learning tree with many, many others before she actually got there too. So now this is the perfect place for the perfect storm to come out and shine. You saw how I did
0: it. Yeah, it was good.
1: And shine like new money. So now, man, this is going to be good. This is going to be a huge test for Jay Cargill in Italy, and I'm so looking forward to it.
0: Well, there are a lot of factors at play, and what I want to go to, though, is let's hear from the Storm herself. Let's hear from Jay Cargill. She was on SportsCenter earlier this week, and she was talking about getting her title back. Here's what she had to say.
3: Going after my title, the title that is mine, that I rightfully deserve. Honest, and also, I just seen your recap of our match, and I didn't see any of my major power moves that I've given to her. I don't like that. Come on, SportsCenter, we got to get it together.
4: Hey, listen, I just want to let you know, I don't cut the highlights. I just want to talk to you. You know what I mean? I just want to talk to you.
3: I know.
4: I just want to talk to you.
3: You know, it wasn't the hype piece I needed. You know, I was just seeing her dominate me when the entire time I was dominating her, and I was playing with my food, and she just got lucky.
0: I like when she call her out. Call him out.
1: It's bias, man.
0: Bias. Media bias.
1: Look, if I'm coming on the damn show, make sure you have some good highlights of me, man. All right, show some of my good stuff. And if I was Jade, I'd have been highly upset as well. I'm serious, man.
0: And then she was asked if she was worried about any outside interference, because we have seen, of course, B-Fab and Meechan on the side of Jade Cargill. But on the side of Rhea Ripley, Charlotte Flair and Alexa Bliss have been getting involved. And here's what her response was if she's worried about any outside interference.
3: They don't even like each other. I mean, it was something to help them survive. But even so, we played them out in that match. We had a dominating match. The girls that I'm with, B-Fab and Meechan, did their job. We learned from our lesson at Mania. And we said that we were going to recoup and we're going to redecorate and we're going to take over the entire division. And that's exactly what we're doing. So I'm not worried about some Charlotte Flair showing up. I'm not worried about some Alexa Bliss showing up. They both can bring, because at the end of the day, I'm Jade Cargill and I can stand toe-to-toe with my two girls against anybody and I'll take on the world.
0: 10 T's down, baby. Jay says she can take on anybody. She's not worried about Charlotte Flair.
1: Yeah.
0: She sure as hell ain't worried about 5 foot Alexa Bliss.
1: Yeah, yeah.
0: Come on now.
1: Yeah, yeah. I like Jay Cargill. I'm serious. I like Rhea Ripley. But I'm going to tell you, I got to give a shout out.
0: Shout
1: out to JC Jane and Fatal Influence. I'm going to tell you, the rock star. Talking about somebody that's looking to take over the whole damn division. There it is, son. There it is.
0: Do you think we see JC Jane? Is that what you're saying?
1: I'm just saying, J.C. Jane, a rock star flying all over the world, why not make one stop in Italy to sell that son of a gun out? How about that?
0: Well, you know what? Cody Rhodes, the WWE champion for now, was on Unsportsmanlike, and he weighed in on this match as well. Let's hear what he had to say, and I want your reaction.
5: Hopefully Jade and the other kiddos out there, they seem like they're all doing well. No real bad apples yet. I don't have to disown anyone yet. Here's the thing. Jade, very impressed. I don't think anyone right now is a bigger star in the wrestling space at all than Rhea Ripley. So up against it.
0: Do you think that you agree with that? Nobody in the wrestling world, or especially on the women's side, is as big of a star as Rhea Ripley?
1: That's a great argument. That's a great argument. I'm not going to sit here.
0: She is Drake's muse.
1: I mean, no. I'm going to tell you right now. Rhea Ripley, everybody wants a piece of Rhea Ripley right now. I'm talking about all over the world, Hollywood. Everybody wants, you know, a piece of the Rhea Ripley machine right now. So, no, I'm not going to deny that. Not one bit. Not one bit at all.
0: But do you see Rhea Ripley retaining, or do you see Jay Cargill becoming the champion once again?
1: It definitely could change hands. It's definitely something that could change hands, but it's going to be in Italy. The fans gonna be hyped, and I'm gonna be hyped. I'm gonna be watching. It's because it's gonna be good. It's gonna be real good. But guys, coming up, O'Shea Jackson will be stepping inside the Hall of Fame. Guys, this is the Hall of Fame on ESPN Radio, ESPN app, and SiriusXM Channel 80. Oh yes, man.
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18: I'm John Ryder. A trip to the NBA Finals is on the line tonight at Oklahoma City with the Thunder taking on the Spurs. Game 7 of the West Finals, and Oklahoma City will be without star wing Jalen Williams out with that hamstring injury. With more on this decision, ESPN NBA reporter Tim McMahon.
19: The hamstring is not healthy. He wasn't anywhere close to being himself. They were outscored by 18 points in the 10 minutes with him on the floor. He had no burst. He had no rhythm. And really, he had no business being on the floor, especially with this caliber of competition, with the stakes this high. They huddled up, and the determination was made that there was too much risk and no real upside to have Jalen Williams on the floor for Game 7 tonight.
18: And Game 7 of the West Finals between the Thunder and Spurs is right here on ESPN Radio and the ESPN app, with coverage starting at 7:30 Eastern. Breaking NFL news, the Vikings have agreed to terms with Nolan Teasley to be their new general manager. He had been the Seahawks' assistant GM. Champions League final in soccer. Paris Saint-Germain and Arsenal are tied at 1 in the 91st minute in Budapest. Arsenal scoring just 6 minutes into the game. Baseball, White Sox first baseman Munetaka Murakami heading to the 10-day injured list with a strained hamstring. Baseball today, Twins versus the Pirates in Pittsburgh, and on ESPN Radio, coverage starts at 3:30 Eastern. Pittsburgh is 30-28 on the season. One game of the WNBA right now, it's at the half. The Toronto Tempo lead the Seattle Storm 37-36.
6: Hey, it's Evan Cohen. 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
3: Hey, hey. 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Hey.

0: Two-time Hall of Famer with my man Brad Gilmore, and this show is presented by Progressive Insurance. But we got a man standing in the wing, in the queue, that I say he could be a producer, man. He could be a director. Perhaps he might even want to get his own wrestling company and start calling the shots, because that's what I say. You know what I mean? Don't get your own if you want to complain about something. But my man, O'Shea Jackson, actor, no contest wrestling host on the Rich Eisen Show, joining us now, man. What's going on, dog? What's going on?
1: What's going on, man? How you feeling? Yeah, it's got to be such a flex to come back from a commercial break with a song that's about you. That is crazy.
0: It is, man. That just tells you I'm old. I've been around a long time. You know, legendary status. That's when they start making songs about you and all that stuff. No, man. It's cool, though, man. It's cool. I'm still humble, though. I'm humble every day. I hear something like that. But now, how you feel, man? How you feel?
1: I feel good, man. You know, we got ourselves a nice card for tomorrow. There's a couple of them. I'm not sure what direction things are going to go, which is how it should be. And yeah, you can. And plus, after the event is over, I got the whole rest of my day. I love that.
0: I know you like really getting deep. You like, you know, like getting into the meat and potatoes and into the weeds with these shows, man. What you most interested in? I heard you talk about shenanigans. You know what I mean? What you most interested in as far as the Clash in Italy?
1: The heavyweight fight. Oba and Brock. I'm really interested in seeing how this is going to go. Oba, you got a situation where he might be coming in a little overconfident. Yeah, if I beat somebody up in under 4 minutes, I'm pretty confident, you know. But Brock coming back, you might say, much to his chagrin, Oba has to figure out something, you know. And Brock has to remind people about his resume, his pedigree. You know, I wonder if we're going to see more of Brock getting Oba on the ground, seeing some of that wrestling, you know, that we know that his legend has. So that's going to be interesting. And tribal combat, man. Tribal combat. People don't know what that stipulation means, but it can't be good for nobody involved.
2: That's facts. You know, O'Shea, I'm with you. Those are like the top two matches I'm probably looking forward to the most. When you go back to that heavyweight rematch, is this the biggest rematch in modern WWE history? Brock and Oba?
1: WWE's had some pretty good rematches, man. You know, when I hear the rematch, you know, I think about Rock and Hogan going at it that second time. I remember as a kid, I was like, Hogan for sure going to get this one out. But, you know, my man Rock prevailed. And then when I think about Cody's rematch against Roman at WrestleMania 40. But as far as, you know, a non-title, this is up there, man. This is going for who's the dominant alpha around here. And it was such a moment at WrestleMania that as performers, you gotta be thinking, how can we go over that? And so you have to be excited as a fan to see, but it's definitely gonna have that feel, that European crowd. It's gonna be electricity in the air. It's nothing that you wanna miss. It's I know who I got my money on, but I can see it going either way. You know, at the end of the day.
2: Who you got? Yeah, you can't tease us like that. What do you mean?
0: Who you got your money on?
2: We're trying to come up.
0: We're trying to do a show here.
2: Come on now.
1: Listen, I got my money on Oba. That's my dog. He's been on the No Contest Wrestling Podcast more than anybody. All right, that's our boy. But that Brock Lesnar, when you let a man go home, get healthy, and he's just been sitting around watching you, he got a plan. He plotting on you. So it's up to Oba to see what that is and still prevail. But Brock Lesnar, every time I bet against him, he seems to show back up. And so I'm biting my nails, man. I ain't got much left.
0: So you say you got your money on Oba. So you're not invested in a trilogy or anything with these two guys.
1: Listen, Brock don't stay down. Even if he lost, I would expect him to come back. You got to put the beast in the dirt, man. And obviously, that 4 minutes wasn't enough. We thought the whole moment would have been something to go into the wrestling history books. But Brock not done. And until we see it really be over, you got to make sure you put him down. We saw Cody. Cody had to go up against Brock time and time again before Brock finally admitted defeat. We don't know where this thing could possibly go, Book.
0: Now, you know what? I said the exact same thing. I said, even if Brock loses, he's not going to go away. It still could be a trilogy. I mean,
1: yeah, you're going to put me down.
0: Yeah, yeah.
2: Well, you know what? Let's also talk about the other match that you're really excited about. Jacob Fatu and Roman Reigns, Tribal Combat, World Heavyweight Championship. Is this the time to make the Samoan Werewolf the guy? Is he walking out of Italy with the strap?
1: Now, anybody that know me know I'm a Roman guy. All right? I definitely got a lot of my followers being real ruthless on Twitter during that title reign, you know, that 1,306. Days. It's hard for me to go against the Chief, man. I love Jacob Fatu. Jacob Fatu, he's too real for HD. That dude right there is authentically him. And if you can't appreciate that, then I don't know what to tell you. I don't know what type of person you are. But Chief. And also you not only are you going up against Chief, but you've upset the Twins a couple of times, man. I don't know, but we've seen on Raw him go up against all three of them and still prevail. So you know, Roman, I don't know if you need to come out with a silver bullet or a silver glove. You need something for this werewolf, man. But I'm never going to bet against the Chief, man.
2: That's O'Shea Jackson Jr., actor and host of the No Contest Wrestling Podcast. We're talking about Clash of Italy.
0: O'Shea Jackson, didn't it?

0: at 25, that was perhaps, you know, top five, you know, WrestleMania matches of all times as well. Both of those guys was on their way out of the door at that time. You sure you do not see Jacob Fatu, I'm talking about putting Roman Reigns out the door and taking that tribal chief spot? Because me, for some reason, I can feel it in my bones. I can feel something about to happen. It's about to be a big shift. How you feel about that?
1: I think that's called arthritis book. But go ahead, O'Shea.
2: Listen, Jacob Fatu, you ain't got an arthritis book. Don't let him talk to you like that, man.
0: Jacob Fatu,
2: he came on my show and scared me, man. He came on No Contest, and at the end of that interview, I looked at my podcast partner, TJ. I said, hold on now. He said, I didn't bring my kids down here to watch their dad just wrestle Uncle Roman. I brought him down here because I'm winning that title. I looked over at my podcast partner. I said, hold on, this is kind of disrespectful. I don't know how I feel about this right now. And you letting something like that get his get back? I'm hoping the Chief and the Usos, they got a plan, because now this dude is showing fangs beyond just a family discussion. You know, he's the way that he's talking, the way that he's acting, the way that he's moving, is a little bit more ruthless than he did prior. So it's going to be something to watch, but the numbers game has always been the thing in wrestling. And I still think Chief has the numbers game. Like I said, Tribal Combat, I don't even know if the Usos are allowed to be there. I don't know what it means officially, but I know it means violence.
0: Hi.
1: I agree. Jacob Fatu, he's from the Bay. He's too hard for the radio. He's the real deal, and I think he's going to walk out of Italy, boy.
0: I appreciate you, but it sounds like you agree with me, but I appreciate you for stepping inside the Hall of Fame, getting your champagne wishes and caviar dreams, bro.
2: Oh, absolutely. And you know, I need to see Sol Ruka get that title, right?
0: Oh, you know what? It can happen. It can happen. We're going to see. We're going to see. Yeah, but we appreciate you, bro.
2: Absolutely, man. Anytime you need me, Book, I am there.
1: Amen. We appreciate you, O'Shea.
0: O'Shea Jackson Jr. Hey, guys, will there be a new tribal chief crowned in Italy? That's next inside the Hall of Fame on ESPN Radio, ESPN app, and Sirius XM Channel 80. Oh, yes!
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1: Mm-hmm.
0: As good old JR would say, business is about to pick up. Yeah, man, I'm talking about tribal comeback rules. Jacob Fatu versus the man Roman Reigns himself.
1: What's so funny is, like, you know, when you're in like the wrestling bubble, sometimes you think that everybody knows what you're talking about when you reference something. And I did a JR name reference the other day where I said that's going to be a slobber knocker, and people looked at me like I was crazy. They're like, "What
0: about?
1: The hell is a slobber knocker? What are you talking? Can you even say that?" Is that something bad? Is that a euphemism of something? No, bro. That's a fight. It's a knockdown, drag-out fight. My favorite JR quote was, "That boy there's tougher than a $2 steak."
0: Like I say, you know, the thing is, my business is about to pick up. You got to say it like that, too.
1: You can't say it. You can't say business is about to pick up.
0: Pick up.
1: God almighty, that man has a family. And that's, we're going to hear all of that. in tribal combat. I mean, because that's this kind of match. You know what I mean? Because the family is going to be involved in tribal combat. We're talking Jacob Fatu. We're talking Roman Reigns. The tribal chief stands tall again, but we know something about the Samoan werewolf up close and personal. We've seen him in action. You know, before he made it to the WWE, we saw him all around Reality of Wrestling. One of the great matches in Summer of Champions history against Ryan Davidson. Shout out to the Bear. And you know what? He's going to go out there and try to get the biggest title that he possibly can, and that's the World's Heavyweight Championship. And he was on SportsCenter earlier this week, BT, and he was asked about his preparation for tribal combat. Here's what he said.
2: Well, see, this is the thing about tribal combat. You can't really prepare for a sticky situation like this. When it comes to our bloodline, when it comes to our culture, when it comes to our family, we're the only ones that's able to go within the tribal combat and do what we do. You know, at such a high level, at such a great stake right now. You know, at Clash of Italy, especially going there for the first time.
1: Boom. You see, you can't prepare for something like tribal combat. Can't prepare for it. We've only seen, I think, one other tribal combat match, and that was WrestleMania 40 in Philadelphia. Cody Rhodes, Roman Reigns, tribal combat. And what happened to Roman that night? Roman lost. He lost in tribal combat. Actually, Cody Rhodes was on Unsportsmanlike. He spoke to that point, Book.
3: I think Roman Reigns versus Jacob Fatu is very interesting. I don't know if I would have made the call to do the tribal combat if I'm a Roman Reigns, just because it behooves Jacob Fatu. And, you know, sometimes you can feel when it's somebody's night and it's coming and they're in wrestling, you can make a mistake so easily. I think it might be Jacob Fatu's night coming up, which would really ultimately change the whole dynamic of WWE right now. Roman is world champion. People are loving it, and he's back in a way. So I don't know if I would have taken up Jacob Fatu in a tribal combat, but we'll see.
1: So, I mean, I don't know, Book, how do you see this tribal combat going? That's the question. Does it favor Jacob Fatu, or does it favor the champion Roman Reigns?
0: You know, I don't look at it as far as it favoring one side or the other or anything like that. I look at it as Jacob Fatu, that Samoan werewolf. I look at it as Jacob Fatu looking to take Roman Reigns' spot. That's what it's about at the end of the day, man. This is a major, major deal for somebody like Jacob Fatu, somebody who came up out the mud. A guy who's been fighting and scratching and clawing to get to this position. I mean, hell, we worked with Jacob Fatu at Reality Wrestling before. I mean, and it seemed like it was just yesterday that this guy couldn't even pay his rent.
1: Yeah.
0: And now he's in a spot to where if he wins this match, this is like winning at Wimbledon. You know, this is like winning a major, you know, in the PGA. You understand what I'm saying? You win this match right here. If Jacob Fatu wins this match, it changes his whole life from this point on. So the stakes are very, very high. So that's the way I look at it.
1: This is Hall of Fame's Countdown to Clash in Italy on ESPN Radio, the all-new ESPN app, Sirius XM Channel 80, and tune in. Booker T, Brad Gilmer, we're talking about tribal combat that's going to be going down between Jacob Fatu and Roman Reigns for that championship. You know what, Book? 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I don't know. This they might not be able to wrestle anymore after tribal combat. Peter Rosenberg, friend of the show,
0: Rosie.
1: Shout out to Peter Rosenberg, who's got a new podcast, by the way. Y'all should check out. But he was on, he was talking on SportsCenter because he is a WWE analyst, host on 880 ESPN NY. He was talking about what does tribal combat mean. Here's what Petey Boy said.
4: No one knows the answer to this. If you try to go find out exactly what tribal combat means, you will see different things. You can't be 100% sure, but you can be sure of one thing. It is going to be incredibly intense. I mean, the fact of the matter is, you know, what we've seen play out on television has been action-packed and exciting. But my favorite thing about it is the fact that this really does tie in to the Samoan culture that these guys share. So, you know, when it comes to this match and their real life history that goes back decades, it's going to be incredibly special.
1: It's going to be something to see, Book. It really is going to be something to see. But you know what? That Samoan werewolf, he has a proclamation that he made that he's putting his name on, his reputation on. He's guaranteeing something's going to happen at the Clash in Italy. Here's what he said on SportsCenter.
2: Man, the only difference is we're doing the rematch, tapping in, following the code of the Bloodline rules. And I'm definitely walking out this time, heavyweight champion.
0: Code of the Bloodline rules.
1: Code of the Bloodline rules.
0: What is that?
1: I don't know. See, that's what Peter was talking about. We don't really know what tribal combat is, other than we know it's tribal combat.
0: Somebody need to get me a damn handbook because I want to know what that means. You know what I mean? I mean, come on.
1: Well, you know, he's from the Bay, so they have their own way of talking out there. You know what I mean? Yeah. I don't know exactly what he means. But
0: code of the Bloodline rules. Oh, all right. Go ahead.
1: but if you had to make like a prediction, you I mean, you feeling the winds of change or what?
0: Like I say, this is a big moment. And when I reference, you know, stuff like, you know, winning the PGA, like I say, those guys look like kings, man. Those guys live like all they got to do is win one major, and they exempt. They exempt. You know what I mean? So for me, if Jacob Fatu wins this match, he's exempt for the rest of his life. He's a major, major star. He's the guy to beat the guy.
1: Yeah.
0: You know what I mean? That's like the lineal champion.
1: Yeah.
0: You know what I mean? So nah, man, that's the way I see it. Yeah.
1: Oh, man, it's going to be one of those matches that I think when all is said and done, and by the way, we should make note that there is some rumors out there that Jacob's not going to walk in 100%. He might not be 100% come the
0: Look,
1: match.
0: Man,
1: the
0: we never walk
1: combat.
0: In 100%. We always walk into a match bruised, battered, and torn. You know what I'm saying? But that's just what it's all about, man. That's what it's all about. But the question is, has Cody Rhodes been a bit too heelish? I want to know. I want to know. That's coming up next here inside the Hall of Fame on ESPN Radio, ESPN app, and SiriusXM Channel 80. Oh, yeah.
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1: I'm John Ryder with breaking NFL news. The Vikings have hired Nolan Teasley as their new general manager. He has spent the past 13 seasons in the Seahawks organization, including the last three as Seattle's assistant GM. In the NBA, it's a decisive Game 7 of the West Finals tonight. The Thunder looking to head back to the finals if they can knock off the Spurs, and it's on ESPN Radio and the ESPN app with coverage starting at 7:30 Eastern. The winner, of course, will take on the Knicks in the NBA Finals. New York head coach Mike Brown and how they work so well together.
2: It starts with Jalen, and it trickles down. Everybody else understands that, you know, if you sacrifice, it's going to help bring the group together. If you believe in your teammate, it's going to help bring the group together. If you go out and you compete, it's going to help bring the group together, you know, and all those things are happening while everybody's keeping it real with each other.
1: The Knicks have won 11 straight games this postseason. A game one of the NBA Finals is on Wednesday night, and every game of the NBA Finals is on ESPN Radio and the app. The soccer, the Champions League final, they're in extra time in Budapest. Paris Saint-Germain and Arsenal tied at one. One game in the WNBA right now, it's late in the third quarter in Toronto, where the Toronto Tempo lead the Seattle Storm 57-53. White Sox slugger Muna Takamori will be sidelined 4 to 6 weeks with a strained hamstring. He's tied for second in the majors with 20 home runs. In tennis, four-time Grand Slam champ Naomi Osaka advancing to the fourth round of the French Open.
3: Hey, it's Evan Cohen. Coming up Monday, we'll continue to react to the NBA playoffs and look ahead to the finals, and I'll tell you if the Knicks can finish the job. 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

0: to the Clash in Italy on ESPN Radio, the all-new ESPN app, and Sirius XM Channel 80, man. Oh, yes. It's about to get busy. It's going down tomorrow, guys. Do not miss out. Do not get shut out. One match we definitely got to talk about.
1: Mm-hmm.
0: One match we definitely got to talk about.
1: Which one is that?
0: The prodigal son made his return to the WWE in grand fashion. Didn't immediately become the champion, but went on to becoming world champion, completing the story, and that is one Cody Rhodes. Got to give it up to Cody. Got to give it up for Cody Rhodes, the guy who did it his way, did it the hard way. Made his star shine brighter mm-hmm. by stepping away, going out there and really putting in some work and coming back and being seen as the champion that I always thought this was the Cody Rhodes, the version of Cody Rhodes that I wanted to see, a guy that's in that top spot, a guy that's, you know, running the plays, taking on a guy, though, like Gunther, who has literally come along and taken the game by storm. From a heel's perspective, Gunther is that throwback.
1: Yeah.
0: He's that guy that he's not looking, you know, for how many T-shirt sales or anything like that. He's about making you a little uncomfortable, just like, say, for instance, when you walk in and you walk, just like, say, for instance, at the hotel bar or anywhere, when you walk in and Gunther's there, you feel a little uncomfortable.
1: Yeah.
0: Just because you can tell by the way a man walk, you know, man, if he can handle himself. That's Gunther. This is going to be a big match in Italy. Cody Rhodes versus Gunther. How you see this going?
1: You know what? This is one of those ones that kind of sneaks up on you. And when I started thinking about when we were going through the show today and I was thinking about each of the matches, you know, I really feel like we could be on the precipice of a title change and it being the Gunther show. And you're right. You know, Gunther, he's an interesting guy when you think about wrestling. He is a throwback. He's not someone who's extra flashy. He doesn't do anything over the top. You're not seeing him dive off the top rope. He's just, you know, he's like Jokic, right, from the Nuggets. He's kind of like, as an NBA comparison, he's like, I'm in the paint. I'm going to get mines. I'm not worried about any of the flash, the pomp, the circumstance. I'm going to go out there. I'm going to win titles. I'm going to be the MVP. I'm going to be the one you can count on. I'm going to be the one who's going to put in the five-star performance every single time. And that's what Gunther had done. I mean, 2025 was the year of Gunther. It really was. When you look back at last year, retiring Goldberg, and then John Cena kicking this year off with AJ Styles. Then he has the match with Seth at WrestleMania. This, to me, though, is the reset. And I feel like Gunther, I feel like he's walking out of Italy the WWE champion.
0: I don't see why not. If he does walk out, I'm not going to be surprised.
1: I won't be surprised one bit.
0: I'm not going to be surprised or anything like this. Dude has definitely changed, you know, the way a lot of people look at the game, you know, because like I said, when you look at Gunther, you look at him a certain way. I remember after WrestleMania, one of the Manias, probably last year, I remember coming into the bar, and I remember seeing Gunther sitting there, and he had a nice suit on, and he was having a drink, and he looked like a, you know, like a grown man, like somebody who's this guy? It was like one of those type of deals. Like I say, this is a guy who has definitely stepped into this game, you know. But I think it's that culture that he comes from more than anything.
1: Thanks.
0: Across the pond, those guys look at this business so different than a lot of times the way we do. I was watching Gunther, and he was talking about working on the pressure of, you know, his right-handed chops. And then he came over here, and he felt like, you know, that wasn't enough. So he had to start working on his left hand, you know, to make it stronger. And I'm like, wow, that's something that's very, very unique for him to actually think about, you know, because most wrestlers just
1: I'm going to throw the right because I'm a right.
0: Exactly.
1: Throw the left because I'm a lefty.
0: Exactly.
1: Yeah.
0: You know, so, but Gunther is definitely a guy that's been a highlight in the WWE, as well as I got to give him a lot of credit for getting himself in the best shape that he possibly can to go out there and perform at the top level. And I know a lot of people might say, oh, man, you know, I liked him, you know, when he was heavier. Okay, fine. That's fine. I'm talking about Gunther getting himself in the best shape that he possibly could get in order to be the best version of himself.
1: Yeah, and Gunther doesn't give a damn if you liked him when he was bigger or smaller, in between.
0: Yeah.
1: You know what I mean? He cares about his work inside that 20x20. He's not Twitter fingers, you know what I mean? He's not trying to figure out what he's going to put on his IG live this week, right? He's going to go in there and handle business. But you know what? He also had some words for Cody Rhodes on No Contest Wrestling. Shout out to TJ and O'Shea. This is what Gunther was saying about Cody in a response to Cody on No Contest Wrestling.
2: I got 30 minutes here with you. I got requested to do this interview because it's a big match. Of course I do it. It's part of the profession and I honor that. But obviously Cody finds some way to get his face inserted into that 30-minute window that I have with you guys. That just speaks about everything I mentioned about Cody, about the attention seeking. Always finds a way to get the spotlight on him. And then secondly, yeah, you know what? I think Cody is right. I'm sitting here because I'm wrestling Cody for the WWE Championship. The difference is, if I would not sit here with you, I would do something else in my life and I would be very happy and confident with that. The issue is, if Cody is not on those rounds that are so much fun, then he's sitting at home worrying, crying a little bit that he doesn't get the attention that he wants to, that he needs.
1: And this was him responding to what Cody Rhodes said on No Contest Wrestling, on the Rich Eisen show, rather. Here's what he said. Cody.
3: No, I would tell him to enjoy his time with you guys. Enjoy making the media rounds. This is some of the most fun you'll ever have. And he's getting to do that because he's wrestling for the richest prize in our game at Clash in Italy, which in my mind is starting to become one of the big four. And it only continues if he leaves Italy with the title. And as you know, and as O'Shea knows, I am easy to find and I am hard to beat. So if he's to take the title and Clash in Italy, then he can be the one to come back on your show and have it. But I think the way it will go is you'll talk to him. It'll be a great conversation. And then hopefully I'll show up in a few weeks and I'll have the title in tow and it will be a better conversation.
1: And to me, Book, that actually does lead some credence to something that we were talking about earlier in the show with the WWE Hall of Famer from Busted Open Radio, Mark Henry. Mark Henry said, has Cody been a little bit too heelish? Have people been listening to what Cody's been saying? Let's refresh the audience's memory. This is what he said earlier in our first hour. Mark Henry.
4: No, I'm listening to what Cody's saying. On SmackDown, Cody, he basically said he looked down on the indies. It's been weeks of him saying things. You go back to 3 months ago when he told Nick Aldis, I'm QB1, you work for me. That's heelish. Cody has done that for the last 3 months. And I'm wondering, why is he fat-shaming Walter? I can't say Gunther because the whole time that since the name changed, Gunther's been under 260 pounds. But when he was near 300 pounds and he went by his name, by Walter, performing in front of 250 people on the indies, I still loved him. It got him his job. Obviously, he had value, but Cody poked fun at that. And that's not what baby faces or good guys do.
1: So, I mean, there's a lot to talk about with Cody Rhodes. Again, you're listening to the Hall of Fame Clash in Italy countdown here on ESPN Radio presented by Progressive Insurance.
0: I hear Mark Henry making statements that's, you know, totally, you know, not true. He said basically Cody's saying he's talking down to the indies. Basically, that's his words. That's his words.
1: That's what he said.
0: Cody's not talking down to the indies or anything like that. Cody's standing on business. And like I said, my mama said, if you're big enough to pass a lick, you're big enough to take one. I'm not going to just sit here and take it and turn the other cheek. I'm not going to do that. You know, so my thing is, Cody's doing the right thing. Cody's doing the right thing as far as going out there, stepping to someone like Gunther, because I'm going to tell you right now, I don't think you can play passive with somebody like Gunther, all right? I think you got to meet Gunther like front and center, head to head, because he's that type of guy. Is it going to be a war? Yeah, it's going to be a war, but it's got to be that war that I'm willing to go in here and have. So that's the way I look at that.
1: Well, we'll talk more about it, but I want to say that the ESPN app is home to every WWE premium live event, including this weekend's Clash in Italy, which is airing this Sunday starting at 2 p.m. Eastern. 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
0: That is, y'all. 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Hey, the greatest intercontinental champion of all time. 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

0: 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It's your boy Booker T with Brad Gilmore. We're getting close to wrapping this thing up, but we got to talk about one more big match that's going to be going down. And this match has a lot of, ramifications. That's one word I could use. This is a big night. Becky Lynch versus Sol Ruka. This is a big night. Not for Becky Lynch, because she's been in this situation so many times.
1: What'd you say earlier? Exempt. She's exempt.
0: She's exempt. I mean, she really is. But someone like Sol Ruka,
1: yeah,
0: heading into a matchup like this, she haven't had the best start on the main roster. It's been rocky, and the internet would not let up as far as Sol Ruka go. But I backed Sol Ruka this past week as far as being someone who's still learning this business, and she's going to make mistakes. And you have to make mistakes in this business to get to that next level. But let me tell you right now, you cannot make too many mistakes. Mm-hmm. All right? When you start making too many mistakes, that's when the higher-ups, the powers that be start looking at you a certain way. They got to be able to trust you to go out there in those pivotal situations and be able to figure it out. Sometimes, the play might not be the play that's working, and you might have to call an audible. That's what Sol Ruka is definitely going to have to be able to put herself in that position and be able to manage that position as well. And I'm going to tell you right now, she cannot have a better person to do it with than Becky Lynch, one of the ones I call a real true general in this business, someone that's going to take you under their wing and really just hang on. All you got to do is just hang on, and I'll get you there. All right, just listen and know when I'm giving you the keys and when it's time for you to drive. That's Becky Lynch. So my thing is this match right here has a lot of implications.
1: I think it has a huge amount of implications. And I agree with you. It's more on Sol Ruka. There's, as we alluded to, rumors going around that maybe she's not 100% Sol Ruka. And, we'll find out what actually happens when the bell rings in Clash in Italy. And hopefully that match still goes on and it's still,
0: And just think about this for a minute. With Sol Ruka having gone through what she has already, having a match like this, a marquee matchup like this in Italy at the Clash, and to not coming to a match like that 100%, all right? But knowing I can't miss this show. I got to do this, all right? How much pressure is that putting on Sol Ruka to still go out there and perform at the level that we've been seeing her perform at for quite some time in NXT? And now she's on the main roster. And you got to be able to do it in real time.
1: That's a ton of pressure. It really is, especially for a young performer, a young athlete, a young superstar in the making like a Sol Ruka. Sol Ruka has like those intangibles, right, that you understand why the call-up came when it did. You understand why the people in NXT got behind her. And, she's got the vibes. She's got the charisma. She's got the finisher. Everyone loves the Soul Snatcher. You know what I mean? It can, as we've seen, sometimes be difficult to hit perfectly every single time.
0: Yes.
1: And she's had a couple fumbles with it. We just have to be honest. We have to call balls and strikes here. She's had a couple fumbles with it. Now, to me, I think this would be a huge momentum killer if not only is she not able to go in 100%, if she's not able to go in at all. I would really hate that for Sol Ruka. It's just one of those terrible timings, right? Because this is that moment, too. Cody Rhodes calling Clash in Italy one of the big four pay-per-views now. Let's go under that assumption. This is one of the four biggest shows you can be on in the calendar year for the WWE, and you want to be able to go back there and change the whole conversation, change the narrative. Say, you know what? No, I am ready for this moment. I'm ready for the attention. I'm ready for the spotlight, and I'm going to do it against one of the very best the women's division has ever had in the man, Becky Lynch, big-time Bex. I'm going to show y'all that y'all are out there, all the people who are chirping on socials, y'all are wrong. So I want Sol to have that opportunity, hopefully that she does. I mean, and even in defeat, like you say before, even in defeat, she can be elevated to the next level.
0: Your loss has got to be better than your wins.
1: Facts.
0: All right? I'm not, worrying about if Sol Ruka goes out here and loses this match or anything like that. I'm thinking about the performance that Sol Ruka go out and give to the people. Not just give to the people, but, get herself back on track. get that stain, that bad taste out of your mouth, you know, more than anything. And that's what we're always looking for, man. I got to go out here and, get the people going. I got to go out here and really knock this thing out of the park. You know, man, this got to be my night. For Sol Ruka, all she has to do is just go out there and do something that we've talked to young wrestlers about all the time, and just slow it down. Just slow it down and execute properly. That's what Sol Ruka needs to do more than anything. And like I say, with Becky Lynch, I'm going to tell you, ain't nobody better than Becky Lynch as far as being in situation and knowing how to handle that situation. I'm going to tell you right now, Becky Lynch is going to do more for Sol Ruka than perhaps anyone has ever done for her in this business to this point.
1: Yeah, I would think that if I was a talent, coming up and I got the call up and my first big program is going to be with Becky Lynch, I would think, oh man, this is the greatest gift I could possibly be given.
0: Yeah.
1: Not only is she a star and got a big name recognition, there's a title on the line, but she also knows what the hell she's doing.
0: Yeah, but Sol has to be someone like me, when I had my first big match, with a big star, from the WWE, and I went up to him and I said, Mr. Wolf, could you please just guide me through this match? You know what I mean? Because
1: talk about the legend Dusty Wolf.
0: The legendary Dusty Wolf, who never won a match, in WWE. But like I said, I knew he was smarter than I was. And I said, Mr. Wolf, if you could just guide me through this match, I really would appreciate it.
1: And what did he say?
0: I can do that for you, kid. Hell yeah, kid, I can do that. And he went out there and got me through that match so much better than I actually could have done it myself.
1: Talk to it also. For a while in WCW, you were kind of in the Becky Lynch position as the one who said, I'm going to go out there and get you a contract tonight,
0: man,
1: kid.
0: You know, that's what my job was back in WCW. That started as far as I knew I was going to be working with a lot of guys that wasn't, on my level or anything like that. But it was my job. It was my job to make that camera see it as if these guys were on the same level as I was. So that's what Becky Lynch does so well. She came down to NXT and she got a chance to do it with Roxanne Perez before Roxanne made her, transition to the main roster. And I'm going to tell you right now, Roxanne couldn't have been in better hands with anybody other than a Natty Neidhart.
1: Sure.
0: Someone like that to help her get to that next level and to understand what it means to work at that next level perspective, So now Becky Lynch, Sol Ruka, that match could steal the whole show. I'm just saying.
1: It very well could. I also want to remind our listening audience right now that you can tune into Baseball Action Today as the Pirates host the Twins. Coverage will begin at 3:30 p.m. Eastern on ESPN Radio and the ESPN app. Look, we've gone through our predictions so far of this show.
0: Predictions.
1: So I want to know your final predictions for Game 7 of the Western Conference Finals. Wemby, SGA, Thunder, Spurs. Who you got?
0: Man, I'm going with the Spurs, man. The Spurs, that boy Wembley is, Wemby is special, man. He's a special talent. I've never seen a big man like him in this business.
1: I'm with you. He is the alien for a reason. He is the alien for a reason. But I think sometimes in these big moments, especially in Game 7 moments, that experience matters. Even though they're a young team, the Spurs have gone through this before. The Thunder have gone through this before. They're trying to back-to-back and get the Knicks up out of here. So I think the Thunder's going to do it. Yeah, I want San Antonio, though. Yeah, I want San Antonio.
0: Well, guess what?
1: What?
0: The Hoop Collective Podcast will get you guys ready for Game 7 of the Western Conference Finals. That's next here inside the Hall of Fame on ESPN Radio, the ESPN app, and SiriusXM Channel 8. Oh, yeah!
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10: I'm John Ryder. We have a decisive Game 7 of the NBA's West Finals tonight at Oklahoma City. The Thunder taking on the Spurs. ESPN NBA reporter Tim McMahon on what needs to happen for the reigning champs, Oklahoma City, to win, advance to the NBA Finals.
11: They have to have an elite screening game. 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You know, they have, and look, he didn't have a great shooting game in Game 5, but he had 32 points. He got to the line 17 times. We understand when Shea's got things going, get him to the line is a big part of his game.
10: And you can listen to Game 7 of the West Finals right here on ESPN Radio on the app. Coverage starts at 7:30 p.m. Eastern. The Thunder will be without star swingman Jalen Williams for this game with that lingering hamstring injury. The Vikings have hired Nolan Teasley as their new general manager. He spent the past 13 seasons with the Seahawks organization, including the last three, as an assistant GM. In soccer, in the Champions League final, Paris Saint-Germain and Arsenal were tied at the end of extra time. They went to a shootout. It's being decided on penalties for the first time in 10 years. In tennis, defending French Open champ Coco Gauff is defeated in three sets in her third-round match. 28th-seeded Anastasia Potapova. One game in baseball right now. White Sox going for a fourth straight win. Lead the Tigers 2-1 in the third inning in Chicago.
12: Hey, it's resident Super Bowl champ Chris Candy coming up Monday. 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
1: Hello and welcome to the Hoop Collective Podcast. We talk about the NBA, which we're doing just after midnight on Friday morning. Joining me from New York City, where he was covering the blow-by-blow of the lottery reform today, and I'm sure loving every minute of it, Tim Bontemps.
2: Hello, everybody.
1: Is it true that your son, Dorian, made his debut on an NBA Zoom today to ask questions about the lottery reform?
2: I don't know if it was his debut, but he was on the Zoom, and he didn't fall asleep, and he didn't cause a ruckus. So I'll take that as a win.
1: I think I would have fallen asleep. All right, joining us from San Antonio, where he always causes a ruckus, where the Spurs forced Game 7 with a 118-91 victory. There the Thunder are, scoring back in the double digits again. And we will have Game 7 in this series, and headed back up I-35, just kidding, is Bam McMahon.
3: Howdy, partners. Making my way back to Bricktown. The question is, will it be the last time this season? We shall see. Certainly, this series has had wild swings from game to game. I don't know that this butt-whooping that the Thunder took tonight will carry over, but it was a pretty thorough butt-whooping.
1: Well, let me just say that I think it was a really smart thing for the Spurs in their game plan to hit 8 3-pointers in the first quarter.
3: And it was still a game at halftime. It was still a game at halftime despite that.
1: That's the thing, Matt. Look, you were there, you were feeling it. I want you to describe it. But in the second quarter, the Spurs were playing with incredible emotion, like bordering on bubbling over, just because you could tell the passion. They, you know, their crowd was into it. They were, you know, they don't like the Thunder. They're, you know, they got, you know, Carter Bryant is throwing blocks in the back, and Devin Vassell is trash talking up Chet Holmgren's face and all this stuff. And I thought the Thunder, as is their style, completely maintained their composure and just slowly got some stops and methodically got back into it. McMahon, I don't know about you, I did not see a 20-0 run coming in the third quarter.
3: No. And like you said, the Spurs shot the lights out early on. And I think, okay, and OKC had a chance to make it a one possession game there at the end of the second quarter, but still, you know, a single digit game going into halftime, considering how hot the Spurs were shooting the ball early on, the Thunder went into the locker room feeling pretty good. They might as well have just stayed in the locker room though, because they got completely just dominated and humiliated in the third quarter. And, you know, this is the second straight time that they've had a really poor offensive performance here in San Antonio. That's part of it. Shea is in statistically the worst shooting funk over these last four games that he's had since he's
1: Shea's in hell.
3: Star. Yeah, Shea's in hell. And you know, and
1: Stephon Castle and Victor Wembanyama have put him in hell. They can call it Area 51. I call it hell.
2: That's a good slogan for it. They should steal that from you, man.
3: It ain't a place it's fun to be. You know, I asked him about it, and he basically said, hey, you know, I'm taking shots that I've been taking. You know, since you said, you know, at this point, I got to trust my work. I got to trust my game. I got to trust who I am. You know, it's too late in the season to try to change and, you know, live and die by it. But they need a bounce back game from Shea in game 7. And quite frankly, I don't know if Jalen Williams, J-Dub, should be on the floor in game 7.
1: That's a real conversation that I want to have in a second. Let's focus more on the game, but that leave the whole theater amount around him playing. I thought that the Spurs checked the boxes tonight. And what I mean by that is they didn't put the Thunder on the line, which, by the way, the Spurs have way more free throws in this series than the Thunder.
3: As did the Lakers in the last series.
1: Right. Coming into this game, the Thunder were 11th in free throws per game out of the 16 playoff teams. But really, when it says don't put guys on the line, it really means not put Shea on the line.
3: Shea took 3 free throws tonight,
1: right?
3: And he was 6 of 18 from the floor.
1: And I didn't feel like it wasn't like, I mean, I thought the Carter Bryant play was a 15-yard penalty in Texas, but I, you know, I was a little surprised that wasn't a flagrant. It wasn't like the officials were. I mean, I didn't feel like they were letting the Spurs commit hand hit.
2: If the Spurs are a lot, I mean, there's all this talk about how the Thunder play defense. The Spurs do the same thing.
4: And if the Spurs are allowed to be physical, they have an advantage because their guys are huge and athletic and fast and big and strong. And like, I'm not saying like you, I didn't think the game was poorly officiated, but if the game is going to be called in a way where both teams can be physical, that's an advantage for the bigger, stronger team, which is what the Spurs are.
3: My only issue with the officiating was really a pretty short crew. I mean, an extremely short
1: Jesus
3: crew.
1: Jesus Christ.
3: A couple guys who were 5 foot single digits out there. But no, the officiating was not a factor in this game. The Thunder shot 37% from the floor, 25% from three-point range. You're not going to win games doing that. And then, you know, the Spurs, they cooled off, but like they came out lighting up. But dude, the Thunder scored 13 points in the third quarter. There was a 20-0 run in the third quarter. That's when this game just...
4: It disappeared.
3: Mm-hmm. By a couple minutes left in the third quarter, I'm booking a flight to get back to OKC.
4: It was a lot like game four, where, I mean, game four really got away in the final minute of the first half and then the start of the third quarter. This game, it was the third quarter. I mean, it was the same thing. You get to halftime, you're thinking, man, you know, in game four, it was with 20 through 23 minutes. Through this game, it was through 24 minutes, thinking, hey, the Spurs are kind of all over the place. They're a young team playing with a lot of emotion. You could mm-hmm. see it throughout the game. And Brian mentioned that in group chat. I thought he was right. Like, the Spurs were running hot, which sometimes is good and sometimes is bad. And the Thunder seemed...
1: It's not always good in the second quarter.
4: Well, no, but I just mean, like, their emotion, they're an emotional team, and it they tend to ride that positively a lot of the time. But sometimes you can get the better of them. But the Thunder seemed cool, calm, and collected, and in a pretty good place going into halftime. And like you said, McMahon, they came out in the third quarter and just got absolutely trucked. And, you know, I mean, this, for as great as the series started, it has kind of just swung back and forth in pretty lopsided games the last few games. We'll see if game sevens tend to be ugly and close. We'll see if game seven of this series will be. But
3: well, I remember game seven against the Nuggets last year. It was ugly. Yeah. It wasn't close. Game seven against the Pacers, unfortunately, the memory that will always be seared in your mind from that was Halliburton going down.
1: It was closer than anybody in Oklahoma City wants to admit. There was a stretch in the early fourth quarter where there was a little tightening of the home team's performance.
4: That's right. It wasn't a runaway.
3: And listen, we'll see. We will see if the Thunder's experience pays any dividends in game seven. They won a couple of them last year. Obviously, this is the first go-round for the Spurs in this situation. But the Spurs ain't scared of the bright lights. I can promise you that.
1: I do think that Victor came out in the first quarter. He had 11 points, 5 rebounds, a steal and a block. And I do think he came out with the mindset that you need. It was actually kind of reminiscent as I was watching the Spurs play. I was like, I haven't seen a team play like this in an elimination game since the other night in Cleveland. And I mean the Knicks, not the Cavs. Yeah. But like the Spurs came out with what you'd expect in this type of game. And Victor had an excellent game, but I feel like he did most of his quote unquote damage right out of the gate when he was able to set that tone.
3: Yeah. And by the way, he played 28 minutes, which when you're kind of monitoring the fatigue, especially for a guy who played the most over a 5-game stretch that he ever has over any 5-game stretch, him being able to kick his feet up down the stretch in this game.
1: Good point.
3: You know, might help him be ready to go full blast in a game seven. Jay also only 28 minutes.
4: It didn't help in game five, though. So, I mean,

0: edit that out and make me look good.
1: It'll be interesting. I mean, look, game one, like we talked about coming out of game one, like the thing that was so impressive about that was he was like, I'm going to go to the rim and I'm going to dominate the paint in this game, right? And like, he hasn't really done that to quite the same degree the last four games in particular. And it will be fascinating to see how he comes out in game seven, because he's mostly just floated around the perimeter the last few games. And look, he might come out and hit six threes and it might not matter in game seven. Like, he could easily go crazy from the perimeter and their guys could hit shots and they could win. I'm not saying they can't win that way, but he has steadily drifted out to the perimeter as the series has gone on. Maybe some of that's because Isaiah Hartenstein's on him. Maybe it's other things, but that is going to be something to watch in game seven for me, is like, can he establish an inside presence early on? Because if this is a low scoring slugfest, which is my guess is what it's going to be, like, you know, the more of him at the rim, I would say the better for the Spurs.
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6: 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A covenant that split the skies over Berlin. A vow that captured Iwo Jima. A promise was made. A solemn oath that liberated Seoul. A sacred trust that defended Kaesong. A pact that dug in Da Nang. A contract that weathered Tet. A promise was made. A pledge that stormed the desert in Iraq. A bond that patrolled door to door in Fallujah. An IOU that braved IEDs in Kandahar. 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
1: By the way, could this be a situation? Obviously, we've got to see how Game 7 plays out. Could Victor Wembanyama be the conference finals MVP and the Thunder advance to the finals?
2: I haven't thought

0: You're the voter, not us.
1: I at this point, I think it's a serious consideration. Maybe Shea comes out.
0: What if Caruso has a big game seven?
1: Yeah, Caruso right now, if the Thunder win, Caruso would be my selection for... I'll say this. I think Caruso's been the Thunder's MVP in the series. Victor's clearly been the best player in the series. Now, could Shea come out and have just a masterpiece of a game seven and wipe away everything I just said? Absolutely. But I depending on how game seven plays out, I could see the Spurs going home and Wimby having an MVP trophy as a consolation prize.
0: I'm sure he'll be very excited about that.
2: I mean, I voted for Jimmy Butler a couple of years ago when he lost in a series. Got a lot of grief for it.
0: I remember that. So you remember that, McMahon?
1: I gave him hell for it.
2: Yes, you did.
0: That was when he had that 46 points in game six in Boston, right? And then they came down to Miami and they almost blew it at the end. I think there was a three in the air.
2: Yeah, Jimmy took that three on the wing.
0: Yeah, yeah. But like midway through the fourth quarter, I'm sitting with Bontemps and he's like, hey, what do you think about me voting for Jimmy? I was like, hey, man, you do you.
2: I can understand if somebody voted for Victor. I mean, I think a lot of this to me will probably, like you said, come down to this game seven. I mean,
1: yeah, we should probably watch 48 more minutes at least.
2: Yeah, but I would say going into game seven, it's a valid thing. Like, when you look at how disrupted Oklahoma City's offense is whenever Victor's on the court, it's hard for me to say that it's not something you should do. And again, like, Shea hasn't been that good. I'm with you. I think if Oklahoma City wins and Caruso plays well, barring some insane performance from Shea, I would vote for Caruso because he's been incredible, particularly in the wins in the series. But I could understand if somebody voted for Victor.
1: Well, and look, Shea has been under 40% from the floor in four straight games for the first time, really, since he's established himself as a star, right? And that's, to me, that's a stat that is indicative of Wimby's dominance on the defensive end. Like, Wimby's got a lot to do with that. You know, Shea will tell you, hey, I'm taking shots that I take all the time and make all the time. Even some of the shots he hit tonight, there's one he hit over Carter Bryant when it was great defense. And
0: he hit one shot over the top of Victor with him all over him. It was impossible angle he made it.
2: Well, that's the thing. Like, you look at the way they're playing, right? He's either got Dylan Harper, who's big, long, and fast on him. He's got Stephon Castle, who's big, long, and fast on him. He's got Carter Bryant, who's even bigger, longer, and faster on him, even though he's a rookie and still makes plenty of mistakes. And then, oh, by the way, sometimes Victor gets switched on to
1: him. Like, or if he can slip by those guys, Victor's waiting back there.
2: I mean, there's somebody coming at him all the time, and he is not, you know, he has not looked the same guy that he's always been. It's a credit to the defense the Spurs have played, they're relentless, and they're. I mean, it's the same thing we saw in the regular season. Their positional size across the board really gives the Thunder a lot of trouble, and it sort of negates the thing the Thunder are always able to do, which is just like outspeed and like react everybody, because these guys are bigger and just as fast in a lot of spots.
1: Well, and the Thunder are without their second and third best creators, and I'm going to say they're without. Jalen Williams right now. Like,
0: hold on to that for a second. One thing,
1: when we get to that,
0: I think it'll be one
2: someday.
0: I think a big thing that happened tonight was Dylan Harper.
2: Oh, that was a huge development.
1: Dude,
2: looking like game one Dylan Harper again. That's been a long time coming.
1: Yeah, Dylan Harper, Stephon Castle, Victor Wembanyama, they're going to be together for a long, long time. I don't know if they'll end up hanging banners in this arena. I bet they will, but they'll damn sure hang some banners. This one's going to be around.
2: The new arena is not going to be built until like 2031, right?
1: I think 2030 is when it's opening.
2: Okay.
1: I would bet on them hanging at least eight banners.
0: Will the new arena have working
1: Wi-Fi? I sure as hell hope so. This
0: will the new arena have bats?
2: Well, it's not going to be down by the rodeo, so hopefully
0: the new arena have snakes.
1: Banners won't be hanging in the new arena.
2: No.
0: Will the new arena have air conditioning?
2: I'm pretty sure it'll have air conditioning. It is going to be new.
3: More Hoop Collective podcast after this.
0: Okay, so McMahon, can you take us through the J-Dub Jalen Williams saga that took place before this game tonight and what you saw from him when he did get on the court?
1: Yeah, and so we got a little whisper that he was on the active roster. But that doesn't necessarily mean he'll be in uniform, right? He just kind of leaves open the possibility. And then what had happened the previous three games is he went through his little pregame. And then, you know, after that wrapped up, 45 minutes left on the clock, that injury report comes out and he's ruled out. Well, this one, he was still questionable. 30 minutes, still questionable. You know, okay, the starting lineup comes in. He's active, but the starting lineup's the same. So, you know, report that. And I'm checking with people and I'm told, hey, he's still questionable. It's not been determined that he's going to play. Layup line start, I don't know what, 17 minutes on the clock, whatever, something like that. He's not out there. The other 12 active guys are out there. He doesn't come out for the layup lines until there's 5 minutes left on the clock, but he's in uniform. Okay. Comes out, hey, then he's officially ruled available. Not in the starting lineup. And then there was, you know, I was wondering, like, is this decoy? Is this like gamesmanship? He finally checks in as the ninth man with like 4 minutes and change left in the first quarter. It didn't go well, man. It didn't go well. You know, has a turnover where he just kind of boots the ball out of bounds. It didn't look like he was moving well. He wasn't really involved. Looked like a guy who he hadn't been through a return to play protocol. And he looked like a guy who had no rhythm, no burst. And frankly, no business being on the floor. And that didn't change. The guy played 10 minutes. He had a point, a assist, or I guess an assist to be grammatically correct. He had one foul, two turnovers, and was 0 for 1 from the floor, missed a three badly. They were minus 18 in his 10 minutes. I mean, frankly, I understand, like, giving it a go. I think there's got to be some serious consideration to whether, even if he feels like he can go in game 7. I don't know if you put him out on the floor with zero rhythm, without any burst. There was, you know, there was one, I think it was a turnover where or maybe he passed out of it, but he went to try to explode at the rim and just had no kind of lift. I don't know, man. And then, look, we called out Victor Wembanyama for not talking post-game the other night. These circumstances are a lot different. But J-Dub did the little backdoor cut thing. I think this was when Shea was talking. I'm not absolutely certain of that. It might have been Caruso at the podium, but I was in the podium room. They brought Cason Wallace to talk to the group. The group goes to Cason Wallace and he did the backdoor cut out the door and off into the night. So, you know, I can imagine how frustrated he is. Wasn't anything even remotely close to being himself tonight. It was also the first time that he came off the bench since December of his rookie year, December of 2022. But, you know, hey, in fairness, if we're going to call Wembanyama out for not talking after he has a dud, different circumstances, but same thing for Jalen Williams tonight. More concerning, though, is just that in his return, he did not look anything close to being ready.
0: So now what do you do?
1: Again, I think they've got to have serious discussions about whether...
0: I don't know if you can put him out there because it's game 7. You just can't...
2: I would say no. I don't think... I mean, here's the thing.
1: I don't think you tip your hand. I think you dress him.
0: Well, no kidding. They wouldn't tip his hand if he had a broken leg. They would call him questionable.
2: This series is such a physically demanding series. And both these teams, the Thunder are a little bit faster. Obviously, the Spurs are bigger, but they're like these teams are so physically imposing on both ends that you can't be going into this thing at half speed and have it any chance to survive. And that I don't mean that as any criticism at all of Jalen Williams. God bless him for trying to play today. Like, obviously, this is the time of year when everybody wants to be out there. And if you're out there on one hamstring, like it, you just don't have any burst. And this Spurs team, to your point, McMahon, this is not a team you can like guile your way around against. Like
1: there's a lot of burst on that San Antonio.
2: Yeah. And they're coming at you 1,000 miles an hour all the time. Like they're relentless in that way. And it's just, I think the Thunder have to look at it and say, like, and look, maybe he miraculously improves over the next 2 days, but if he's anywhere where he was today going into game 7, I would not try it again if it was me.
0: They have a formula where they can win without him. This is not like, you know, they have no chance without him. Secondly,
2: especially at home. They just did it in game 5.
0: Yeah, secondly, in a game 7, and look, maybe he will, they will watch him in practice or shoot around on Saturday and be like, you know what? He's 10 times better, as you said.
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13: Here's the pitch. Adley strokes it to second base. Clement handles this one, sidearms it to first, and that's your ball game. And on this Friday night at Camden Yards, the Orioles take a gut punch. A 5-0 lead for Baltimore evaporates in the late innings. Toronto storms back and wins the game 6-5. Yeah, not much time to lick their wounds after a pair of one-run losses and last night's heartbreaker to the Blue Jays. No time to cry about it. Afternoon baseball today at Camden Yards on what is a beautiful afternoon for baseball, and it's game three between the Orioles and the Blue Jays. Welcome to it. The Orioles have one of their most consistent starters on the mound this afternoon. It's the right-hander Brandon Young, and the crazy talented 22-year-old right-hander, still a rookie, by the way, in Trey Savage. He's on the mound for Toronto. Coming up on the pregame show, we have the manager's show with the Orioles skipper Craig Albernez. Plus, coming up, we have a look back at last night's game, and Josh Lewin talks to a pair of Orioles third basemen who have developed a friendly rivalry. It's all coming up on the Orioles Radio Network.
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19: 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And then at 5, stream the show. 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
21: Baltimore 26-32 at game time today, taking on a Blue Jays team that suddenly won 11-15. Toronto now a 500 ball club again at 29-29. Josh Lewin with you. The Orioles bananas turned very brown very quickly last night. We note there was plenty of happiness before all that. Not one, not two, but three home runs, the last of which came from Samuel Basayo.
13: He drives this to left field. It's deep. Straw's back. He's at the wall. And that baby's gone. Another opposite field home run. This time by Basayo. And it's 5-0 Baltimore.
21: Eighth of the year for Big Sam. And yeah, that one a rocket shot to left center, meaning three of the four Orioles homers in this series have been in the opposite field. And each of them a solo home run. The Blue Jays storming back with a pair of two-run shots and then a huge base hit from a longtime tormentor, Vlad Guerrero Jr.
13: Vladimir Guerrero hits into left, wasting no time. It's down for a base hit, and it goes to the wall. Springer in to score. Around third base is Clement, and Henderson spikes the ball, and Clement scores, and Toronto has the lead.
21: From there, the O's bats were held in check by the lower leverage guys in the Blue Jay bullpen. Impressive with them using a Slovakian-born opener, making his first ever big league start. Then a parade of mostly recycled relievers, and the O's, who had led 5-0, wilted, going hitless their final 14 at-bats. So with the loss last night, the shine is off the star on this homestand a bit. Two losses to Toronto, rendering the O's 5-3 on the homestand with still two games to play. The one today featuring Brandon Young on the mound against last year's October hero for the Jays, the young righty Trey Savage. When we come back, we'll lighten the mood a little bit. A Dateline-style deep dive as we examine the case of two Orioles infielders jockeying for possession of a gleaming silver necklace. That's better than talking about going 0 for 12 in this series with runners in scoring position, yeah? This is the Orioles pregame show on the Orioles Radio Network.
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21: Late afternoon baseball at Camden Yards. Josh Lewin with you as we prepare for game 3 of 4 between the O's and Blue Jays. And that came to our attention earlier this homestand that Coby Mayo and Weston Wilson, the two top options at third base, are each rocking what looks like a David Ortiz starter kit with sparkling necklaces worn around their respective necks. Hot corner, high fashion, and a tale of two men and two chains. Not the rap artist from New Jersey, two chains, but two actual chains that two actual ballplayers strangely seem to be quite proud of. Our intrepid Orioles Radio Network news team went in search of an explanation. We begin with Coby Mayo.
29: Yeah, so I bought a Franco gold chain this offseason that I really liked, and then we were in New York and Weston Wilson was in the David Yurman store, and he actually had this necklace picked out, and I really liked it, and he was in between buying it and he didn't buy it, ended up buying it.
30: You scooped him?
29: So then I scooped it from him and I really liked it. I like the contrast. It's like a charcoal with a little bit of that like blue shining through it, and I think it just looked really clean, and I like the way it was the perfect size, too, with my other chain, so, yeah.
21: That's all well and good, but what about poor Weston Wilson, the man who got scooped by his good friend?
29: I see Coby walk in, he comes upstairs, he's like, what are you looking at? He sees the chain, he goes, oh, I like that. And I was like, yeah, it's great, you know, I've been wanting it for a while, and he goes,
0: are you going to buy it? And I said, no, not this one. I'm going to buy a different size, so I got to order it. He goes, would you care if I bought this one? And I said, I don't care at all. Just if you buy it, wait till mine comes in. I'm going to wear it first.
21: Ah, a conditional allowance. But what is so special about this particular necklace that it almost became a wedge that drove two close friends to a potentially dark place?
0: The reason I was getting it was because it was different than anyone that, like, not many people have it. I haven't seen anybody wearing it. So that's why I was going for that one.
3: And now you've got like a wonder twin. You've got the guy wearing it.
0: Yeah, yeah, for sure, for sure.
3: So does this link you guys forever? I mean, you're friendly rivals at third
0: base.
3: It's
0: a good story. Yeah, it's a good story.
3: All right, nobody's busted up, though.
0: No, no, we're still friends. No, we're all, we're cool.
3: Okay.
21: Reconciliation, compromise, the hallmarks of teammates working together. But what if Kobe Mayo someday walks into a different David Yurman and sees another chain that Weston Wilson likes?
29: I don't know. I do like necklaces. I think they look nice, but I think also too many can be too many. So we'll see. We'll see.
21: Yeah, our Orioles network news team is monitoring the situation, and Orioles fans will be wise to see if indeed Kobe Mayo adds more chains around his neck as his 2026 season continues to unspool. When we come back, Keith Morrison with the Moonless Monday Night, or more likely, Brett Hollander with manager Craig Albernaz. This is Orioles Baseball on the Orioles Radio Network.
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1: A beautiful Saturday afternoon for baseball at Camden Yards, and we are with Orioles skipper Craig Albernez. And I'll be going back to last night. A lot of people focus on the bullpen late in game and what the Blue Jays did, but the Orioles offense, it looked like it was exploding early middle of the game yesterday, three home runs, but only two hits after the fifth inning. Is that a Toronto bullpen thing? Is that foot off the gas? How do you look at it when the offense was really rolling and then is shut down?
2: Yeah, I definitely wouldn't say foot off the gas. I would say, you know, Voth, when he came in, there was some command issues, and then we got some good pitch to hit, and we put some good swings on him. And after that, he kind of settled in a little bit, and then they were able to turn over to the rest of the guys in the pen. And, you know, Flew Hardy is one of their main relievers, and he did a great job of neutralizing our guys and keeping the Blue Jays in striking distance.
1: Looking back at Cano last night, he's been lights out all year, dominant against righties, and that's really always been the case. Did it not look stuff-wise like Yennier last night, in your opinion, or did they just put good swings on it?
2: Yeah, I think I wouldn't say concern. The thing that jumped out at me was just a lack of ground balls, right, from the righties, and that's what he usually does. His calling card, especially against right-handed hitters, is guys just beat the ball on the ground against them, and, you know, their top of the lineup did a great job of getting the sinkers elevated a little bit and putting good swings and getting the ball in the outfield on the grass. So that was the only thing that really stood out. The velo was there. The split looked good. He was throwing strikes, but possibly the sinker didn't have the bite to it, or like, and also the location of the sinker was the biggest thing that jumped out.
1: On the relay throw that never came home from Gunner, freaky things happen. Looking back at that, was that just something where it slipped out of his hands? He spiked the ball, and then, there probably would have been a good chance to get the runner at the plate.
2: Yeah, it looked like the exchange was going to be good, and he had like his whole hand on the ball, it looked like. And then he thought that if he was going to airmail it, like with the grip he had, it was just going to be a bad throw. So he tried to hold on to it to not compound the mistake or try to force something. So that's what it looked like, and that's what kind of we discussed.
1: Trey Savage on the mound for the Blue Jays today. His numbers in the big leagues in a limited time has been outstanding. Mm-hmm. The splitter, the slider, it's not just the velo and the fastball, but approach-wise, what do you want to see from the Orioles today?
2: Yeah, like you talked about, like the splitter is a real pitch, so is a slider. He also has an extreme arm angle, you know, that's a real outlier from the rest of the league, like really up top, almost to the other side of his head. So for our guys, just like any pitcher, we want to make sure we want to get him in the strike zone, but also we want to get him elevated. You know, we want to make sure that split is up in the zone and laying off the slider as best we can, and then making sure that we don't chase the fastball up if we're looking up for the split. So it's a tough game plan against them, but, you know, I like our guys prep, and hopefully we can do some damage to get to them early.
1: Orioles manager Craig Albernez, we really appreciate it. Thank you.
2: Thanks, brother.
1: More still to come on the pregame show on the Orioles Radio Network.
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21: Well, the Orioles rough luck 6-5 losers trying to bounce back against Toronto today. Josh Lewin with you at Camden Yards. Lost in the sauce from yesterday's disappointment. Trevor Rogers was cooking up a masterpiece for six full innings. In fact, through four innings, he had thrown just 9 pitches out of the strike zone. 30 strikes, 9 balls, averaging not even 10 pitches per inning to keep a shutout intact. The wheels fell off the wagon pretty hard in the seventh inning. He was looking for silver linings, though, after the game.
17: I was very encouraged. You know, I was avoiding the middle of the plate, something that I did really well last year, and I was really encouraged. And, you know, I think there's a lot of positive that we can take into the next one.
21: Yeah, in Trevor's previous start, he had set down 11 batters in a row at one point. Last night, he upped that to a run of 12. But of concern, 8 home runs allowed now this year in 48 innings pitched. Last year, that was 6 home runs allowed in 109 innings pitched. We turn the page. Brandon Young on the mound today, opposed by the former first-round pick, Trey Savage. More on that matchup and the starting lineups. But first, let's sneak in the injury report brought to you by Orthopedic Associates of Central Maryland, a division of CAO. Have injuries that can take you out of the game? Visit mdbonedocs.com. Ryan Helsley getting closer to a rehab assignment, and the hope is he'll be ready to be active for the team again soon after. The O's have been without their talented and well-compensated closer since April the 29th. Brett Hollander is back with more about today's game right after this, right here on the Orioles Radio Network.
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1: Brett Hollander, Josh Lewin, and Alec Hildebeidel with you. Oriole Park at Camden Yards on a Saturday afternoon. The Orioles in need of a bounce back after 2-1-1 losses in a row. Last night, maybe the worst heartbreaker of all this season. Through about a third of the year, the Orioles had a 5-0 lead heading into the top of the seventh, and they lost 6-5 on a day. Not only did they have a 5-run lead, but for the second consecutive day, the Orioles could not get a base hit with a runner in scoring position. They are now 0-10 so far in this series, hitting with runners in scoring position. It's another beautiful day for baseball. It is a breezy day for baseball, and that might be a factor. If you look out towards the flag court right now, the flags are limp, but it has been really gusty and blowing all over the place so far today. Today's field conditions are brought to you by our friends at Pro Lawn Plus, delivering home run lawns all season long. Brandon Young on the mound for Baltimore. He was terrific his last time out. He was the starting pitcher in that game against the Detroit Tigers. 6 2/3, 5 hits, 2 runs. They were not earned, but he left the game, and then all the drama happened late, and it ended with a Colton Cowser walk-off home run against Kenley Jansen. And Brandon Young talked about that moment after his last start.
6: Pleased. It was a great game. Rutch called a great game. That was pretty sick. Cows were at the end. We were going crazy in here. I didn't really feel my best. Didn't have the best velo and stuff, but found a way to get the job done.
1: And he did get the job done. All in all, this year for Brandon Young, he has been outstanding. 7 starts, 3-1. A 3.47 ERA.
6: Yeah, it felt great. I'm glad Albie let me go. Just having the confidence in me to go out there for the seventh was really big. I appreciate that, and hopefully have some more like that.
1: That is Brandon Young on the mound against a very talented young right-hander, actually still a rookie, the 22-year-old Trey Savage. Still a rookie, even though he was among the many stars the Blue Jays had last year in the postseason. When we come back, Josh Lewin has the lineups, and we have first pitch as Star Wars Weekend continues here at Camden Yards on the Orioles Radio Network.
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21: It is still Star Wars weekend here at Oriole Park at Camden Yards. The Jordan Westberg bobbleheads being given out, and it's just kind of a sad reminder that Jordan Westberg will not be playing for the Orioles this year. Ever since that soft mattress mishap at the spring training Airbnb, guy can't catch a break injury-wise. What do they say? The best ability is availability. And unfortunately, Jordan Westberg has not been available for the last, well, certainly this year, and it was on and off last year and the year before. But we see his menacing face. I was going to say smiling face, more of a menacing face on the Star Wars bobbleheads. Nice crowd turning out on a beautiful Saturday afternoon. Let's get you right to the starting lineups. Toronto now a 500 team again. For the first time since early April, they are back to 500. Of course, last year they went all the way to Game 7 of the World Series. George Springer was a huge reason for that last year. He's a DH leading off today, doing so with a batting average. It is down a quart for sure. 212 is that batting average this year for Springer. It'll be Nate Lucas, not George Lucas, Nate Lucas on Star Wars Saturday in left field batting second. Vlad Guerrero Jr. has been kind of a slap and spray hitter this year, strangely enough. Only 3 home runs. He's the first baseman batting number 3. Cosmo Okamoto, they call him the Okamotive, as he is doing some very nice things with the bat. Already 12 home runs, 31 runs batted in coming from the Japanese leagues. The center fielder is Dalton Varsho. He's batting 5th. Jesus Sanchez, the right fielder, bats number 6. And Ernie Clement at second base. Andres Jimenez, the shortstop, bats 8. Tyler Heineman is the catcher today, batting number 9. Now, for the home team, the Baltimore Orioles are now 26-32. Taylor Ward will lead it off playing left. Gunnar Henderson at shortstop, struggling through a 6-for-33 homestand right now, though he did have a 2-home-run game. Adley Rutschman is the catcher, batting 3rd. Pete Alonso at first base hits cleanup, and then really the hottest Orioles hitter, 21-year-old Samuel Basayo, is the DH batting number 5. Kobe Mayo, the third baseman, bats 6th. Leody Taveras is the center fielder hitting 7th. Jackson Holliday at second base. He had a home run last night. Jeremiah Jackson in right field. Yeah, right field, batting number 9. We'll talk more about that as the Orioles cycle through right fielders. They don't exactly have Frank Robinson out there anymore. It's been a real churn in that department. And every right fielder combined this year at game time hitting just 191. So trying to jumpstart something in right field, Jeremiah Jackson gets the call today against Trey Savage. Our home plate umpire, Adam Hamery, cleaning home plate for us right now. The umpire plate clean presented by the Maryland Center of Excellence on Problem Gambling. If you or a loved one have a gambling problem, call 1-800-GAMBLER. Brandon Young is midway through his warm-up throws. The Orioles in their all-white jerseys today with the tri-colored caps on top. Brandon Young, last year against Toronto, I thought acquitted himself very well. His rookie season, 85 pitches in the one game he pitched against him. 61 of those 85 were strikes. And I would suggest to you, Brett, that it's not finding the strike zone that's been a problem at all for Brandon Young. And the fact that his fastball is now up a tick to 94 miles an hour this year instead of 92. There's always been a lot there. And we're finally seeing the fruits of all of his hard work. The ERA at 3.47. That's the best of any starter in the rotation. That's the best win percentage, too, because he's 3-1.
1: And last year, that start against the Blue Jays, Josh, that was probably his second-best start in his season. The best, obviously, that almost perfect game against the Houston Astros on the road. The next best one was what he did against Toronto. That came on July 29, 6 innings, 2 earned runs. He had a start like that his last time out. That was the eventual first Colton Cowser walk-off of the homestand. Game one of the doubleheader, May 24th, 6 2/3, 5 hits, 2 runs. They were not earned, 2 walks, 4 strikeouts. He threw both a season high in innings and pitches with 105, and we are ready for baseball on a beautiful Saturday afternoon in downtown Baltimore. And the First Denny is brought to you by Jones Junction. 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George Springer in the batter's box. And let's get that sour taste out of the mouth of all of us that watched that game last night. A new day. And Brandon Young's first pitch, a pop-up right side, fouling out of play. Off the bat of George Springer, a good sinker at 95. And that's how this one begins. Sour. What else can I say? It was a gut punch. It was a heartbreaker. Any other cliche I can throw out? 0-1 to Springer. Swing and a miss. Late on another good sinker, 0-2.
21: It was certainly there for the taking, wasn't it? You're up 5-0. And up against a bunch of relievers that are at the very tail end of their bullpen for a reason. All of a sudden, you blink, and it's 6-5 for the bad guys.
1: It's still a homestand that can be a great homestand, the 0-2. Up and in, Springer checks his swing as he bails out of the way. They appeal to first base, and Todd Titchener says no swing, 1-2. A win today, win tomorrow. It is a fantastic 7-3 homestand, just what the doctor ordered for the Baltimore Orioles. The 1-2, up and in again, and that's a foul ball. On a check swing, same pitch and same spot. This time it just nicked the bat of Springer. Well, you want to end this homestand with two to go, including today, on a high note after grabbing momentum and winning the first 5 of 6 against Detroit and Tampa Bay. The 1-2, swing and a miss. He struck him out. Put him away with a slider. No way to start for BY. Brandon Young gets a strikeout, and there's one out in the top of the first.
21: Top to bottom, tip to tail, this is a tough bunch of Blue Jays to strike out. They make more contact than anybody else in baseball. That was really why they were right there in game seven of a World Series last season.
1: And even last night against Yennier Cano, maybe his stuff wasn't great and his command wasn't great, as Nathan Lucas fouls it back to our left, out of play, 0-1. But go back and watch. They came out and they just ambushed Yennier Cano. Those weren't even strikes they were hitting. And that's what they're capable of doing.
21: Three singles on three pitches. It was remarkable.
1: The 0-1. Big breaking ball on the outside corner for a strike. 0-2. It was a tough one. But what makes baseball unique and special, not a lot of time to wallow in self-pity. Got to go out and play the next day more often than not. The 0-2. Up and away for a ball, 1-2. And that goes the other way, too. A great win. Well, after you go to bed the next day, or later that day, you wake up and there's another game you have to perform. 1-2 to Lucas. Just underway on this Saturday at Camden Yards. In the dirt for a ball, 2-2.
21: Hey, well, they have 21 hours, essentially, to rinse and spit the taste out of their mouths from last night. Toronto's been playing some good ball. They've won 4 straight, 11 out of 15.
1: They are the defending pennant winners in the American League, and they deserve respect in that sense. The 2-2. Swing and a foul tip held onto by Rutschman. Strike 3. A fastball that time for Brandon Young. Back-to-back strikeouts to begin his afternoon.
21: All right, so check this out. The Blue Jays now playing in, what is this, their 59th game of the year. They have not yet had a first inning this year where they have struck out 3 times to start the game. Brandon Young has a chance to do that.
1: Vlad Guerrero stands in his way. You hope he's not getting going right now with 2 games to play. It won't be a strikeout. Chopper to the left side. It scoots through. Pass Mayo. Pass the dive of Henderson. And on the first pitch, a big chopper and a base hit for Guerrero. First hit of the game, and he is a 2-out base runner. But the Orioles and the other 29 teams will live with Guerrero doing that.
21: And he has been essentially a singles hitter this year. That double he got credit for last night was just his 2nd extra base hit in the last 4.5 weeks.
1: He has 5 steals and 3 home runs. One home run in the month of May, and that was on May 17. Breaking ball and a strike to Dalton Varsho, who played a great game defensively yesterday. Perhaps even won the game for Toronto. The big RBI Guerrero had in the 7th yesterday, that was his first run batted in 9 days. Crazy. In the air to center field, Tavares over to his right towards the gap in left center. He makes the catch. And a very strong start for Brandon Young. A couple of strikeouts, a base hit by Guerrero. The Jays leave one. We'll go to the bottom of the first. No score on the Orioles Radio Network.
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10: Hi, this is Orioles Hall of Famer Mike Bordick. 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
1: Brett Hollander and Josh Lewin at Oriole Park at Camden Yards. Game three of a four-game set. Orioles back-to-back one-run losses to the Blue Jays. And today they have one of the great young pitchers in the game on the mound, the 22-year-old right-hander Trey Yesavage, making his seventh start of the year, 2-2 with a 2.25 ERA. And he delivers a fastball for ball one to Taylor Ward. Ward, Henderson, and Rutschman do up. In the bottom of the first, no score. The right-hander, Yesavage, comes home. Big over-the-top delivery, and it's a swing and a miss at a fastball, 1-1. Yesavage, still a rookie. He came in this year as the 10th best prospect in baseball, according to Baseball America, the 12th best prospect on MLB Pipeline. That's low for a ball to Ward, 2-1. He debuted on September the 15th last year. He made three starts for Toronto down the stretch, and then six in the postseason. The 2-1, inside ball three, 3-1. Six games in the postseason, five starts, and he went 3-1 with a 3.5 ERA, and he got into three World Series games. And against the best competition in the world, opponents hit just 188 against him. The 3-1, that's ball four. Ward on base again. He draws a walk.
2: In the words of James Taylor, let the walking man walk. Only two guys have done more of that in the majors this year. And yeah, Yesavage, I mean, pitching game one of a World Series at the age of 22, that's an attention getter for sure.
1: He will be 23 at the end of July. It's really only a three-pitch mix. It's a fastball that averages 94. Henderson takes in the dirt. Great block by the catcher, Heinemann, and Ward stays put at first. And by the standards of the modern game, you're saying, oh, 94, that's not that great. No, it's middle of the pack. But he's got a nasty split and a nasty slider. The league's hitting just 162 on that split and misses it about 45% of the time. The 1-0, Henderson, a cut and an awkward swing near his hand, and he fouls it back. And right now he's shaking his hand a little bit, and I think he wants some more pine tar on that bat. He took a really awkward swing at it. He goes and sprays it down, and now we'll walk back towards the batter's box. Yesavage started this year on the injury list. He had a right shoulder impingement, so he made a few minor league rehab starts. He did not pitch all that well in those rehab starts, but he's been really good since coming back to the rotation. The 1-1. Henderson up the middle. It's snared by Clement at second base. On to first. Safe is the call. They get the lead runner. It was not hit sharply, but it was a rangy play by Ernie Clement. And then he tossed it to Jimenez to get the force out there. And there's one down, but Henderson's on base.
2: Clement played that so casually, like he was unwrapping a stick of chewing gum right there. And I think he thought Jimenez would glide across the bag and just fire a bullet, and that would be that. But they did not account for the speed of Gunnar Henderson.
1: Rutschman will bat. Henderson being held at first by Guerrero. No score, bottom one. The pitch up and away for a ball. 1-0. Henderson grounded out to Clement at second to end last night's ballgame. Alonso is on deck. Gunnar ordinarily might be a threat to go here. Tyler Heinemann, the backup catcher for Toronto, throws really well, among the best in baseball. Adley looks at a strike, fastball down the middle, 1-1. What's kind of interesting about Yesavage, I mean, the numbers are so good, just not a lot of contact, not a lot of hits. He has not allowed a home run in his nine major league starts in the regular season. He did allow four in the postseason last year, swinging a foul tip. 1-2 to Adley Rutschman. So the stuff is obviously really good. Just a lot of minor league strikeouts. He's done that in the majors. Very low batting average against. And although he's considered one of the best pitching prospects in baseball this year, perhaps even as he pitches a Rookie of the Year candidate, he was a good prospect 1 year ago at this time, but he was not a great prospect. He has burst

0: onto the scene. The 1-2 bounced in. What a stop by Heinemann. That thing went about 57 feet. 2-2 to Adley. This time last year, he was a fringy top 100 prospect. And no knock on those lists, but they're not the end-all be-all. Last year coming in, he was the 88th best prospect by MLB Pipeline, and he wasn't even ranked by Baseball America. He was the 20th overall pick in the draft out of ECU. Toss over to first. It gets away from Guerrero, and Henderson can take off for second base on an error. A gift for the Orioles in the first. We've seen a few of those as of late here at Camden Yards. I don't know if that was mishandled by Guerrero or if it was an errant throw by a Savage.
1: But it is like playing a basketball team in a seven-game series and they just miss a ton of free throws. I mean, thank you, but it's nothing you're doing to force something. It's just the other team is having a weird bout of luck. That one hit Guerrero in the glove and just bounded away. It's got to be an error on him.
0: It's an error on Guerrero. His sixth of the year. He made one on a pop-up the other night. The 2-2, Adley pokes it foul down the left field line. It remains 2-2. He made one on a pop-up. The Orioles could not take advantage of it, and that's been a theme so far in this four-game series. The Orioles are 0-10. 0-10 with runners in scoring position, and it's been 2 one-run losses. Think about that. They've left 14 on base, 7 in each of the first two games. So it's been very frustrating. Henderson with his speed at second base. 2-2 to Adley. The pitch. Slow roller to the right side. Guerrero scoops it up right on the foul line, and then he jogs to the bag to beat Rutschman there by a few steps. Henderson to third base. Adley retired. And now Alonso will bat.
1: That's what that splitter that you talked about does. Gets a lot of harmless ground balls. That's the other frustrating thing, I think, about the last couple games. You mentioned the 1-1 losses, and the Orioles had a chance to walk it off both nights and hit feeble ground balls to the right side both times.
0: Here's Pete, 21 RBI in the month of May. A chance to drive one in here and give the Orioles the lead, and he takes the ball down 1-0. It is worth noting that the last start for his Savage, probably the worst of his major league career, it was against Miami on the 25th of May. Took the loss, 6 2/3, 5 hits, 5 earned runs. Low again, blocked by Heinemann, 2-0. 2 walks, 6 strikeouts, and although he still has not allowed a home run in the regular season in the major leagues, he did allow 5 doubles in that game. So he was hit. 2-0 to Alonso with Basayo on deck. Henderson leads in foul ground at third base. The 2-0, a strike. I think Alonso thought it was down, but a slider strike, and it's 2-1. And had Alonso challenged, he would have been right. It was a ball. No score, bottom one. 2-1 to Pete. The pitch. There's a strike. 2-2. Went back to a splitter. It was elevated, but it was a strike. I think Alonso was looking for something else.
1: Well, if you get a splitter up that high, that's the one you got to be ready to mash, because he doesn't put a lot of them up there.
0: 2-2 to Alonso. Right down the middle for strike three. A four-seamer down the middle. Alonso definitely guessing. And the Orioles leave Henderson at third base. Orioles strand a runner in scoring position again, and we're through one. No score on the Orioles Radio Network.
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0: Top two, no score. Brandon Young struck out a couple in the top of the first against Toronto. Okamoto, the batter, he had a big two-run homer last night, and he looks at a ball outside 1-0. For every strikeout recorded by an Orioles pitcher, Autumn Lake Healthcare will donate to the Alzheimer's Association of Maryland in support of the fight to strike out Alzheimer's. A 1-0, just outside with a four-seamer, 2-0 to Okamoto, who mashed his 12th home run last night. That was against Trevor Rogers, and that's when the momentum of the game really swung. This is hitting the air to left field and deep. Ward is back. He's at the track. He's at the wall. He leaps at the wall, and he made the catch. Taylor Ward went over the fence in left field, and I think he took a home run away from Okamoto.
1: He had time to track it, and that was the key. He was just kind of drifting back. Braced himself against the wall, timed his leap, and yeah, the glove, that black glove, was barely over the wall. So yeah, you can give him a home run robbery for that, sure.
0: Either way, it's a big play. One out, base is empty, and Jesus Sanchez will bat against Brandon Young. Breaking ball down and in, 1-0.
1: I think the difference there, remember, Colton Cowser nearly took one back into the yard yesterday. The one hit by McAdoo. And on that one, he was running hard. Your eyeballs are bouncing up and down. It's tough to monitor that way.
0: The 1-0. That bounced in. 2-0.
1: When you can get there like Ward, set your feet, time your leap, it's a whole different animal.
0: This is the eighth start overall for Young, 3-1. The ERA is now 3.35. Kind of extraordinary. Last year, it was 6.24. So he has shed 3 runs off that ERA. Slow roller to first base. Alonso has it, underhands it to Young running towards the bag to record the out. That one hung the line, and it took Alonso into foul territory. And once he gathered himself, he made an accurate flip to Young, 2 away. Brandon Young, those 12 starts last year, 1-7. The league hit .291 against him. Right now, entering play today, the league's hitting .245. Just a much different year. The fastball velocity is up and the confidence is way up. 2 outs, bases empty, and a curveball strike to Ernie Clement. What's kind of odd is the walks are up a little, the strikeouts are down a little, but the slugging percentage and the batting average against are way down. So the contact is less and not nearly as hard. Inside for a ball, 1-0 to Ernie Clement, or 1-1, I should say, to Clement. The pitch in there for a strike, 1-2. Brandon Young, born in Lumberton, Texas, had Tommy John twice, once as a freshman in high school back in 2013, and then later as a pro. This is line foul. It hits the netting down the line. It remains 1-2. He only had 14 outings between 22 and 23. So someone who didn't pitch a whole lot, and unfortunately, that's not that unusual today. 1-2 to Clement. No score, top two. The pitch by Young. Half a swing by Clement. No swing, says the first base umpire, Todd Titchener. Clement started walking back to the dugout, I think.
1: Yeah, and the left side of the Orioles' infield was starting to walk towards their dugout.
0: The look from Craig Albernez, amazing. The 2-2. That's a little high, 3-2.
1: And this is one of the longer at-bats of the year, believe it or not, for Clement. If he's up there more than three pitches, that's news. This is seven pitches he's been up there.
0: 3-2. Brandon Young comes home. Slow roller to third base. Charging in Mayo. He gloves it. Fires to first in time. And an accurate throw by Kobe Mayo. A 1-2-3 second for Young. Helped out by a nice play in left field from Taylor Ward. To the bottom of the second we go. No score on the Orioles Radio Network.
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0: These two, come August and September, might be competing for the Rookie of the Year in the American League. That's Lota Basayo, 2-0. Samwell hit a opposite field home run last night for Basayo. That was number 9. He's hitting .350 over the last month or so. The 2-0, that's low. 3-0 to Basayo. No score, bottom two.
1: I think it is going to be a tremendous Rookie of the Year race this year because there's a lot of good ones.
0: The 3-0. Up and away, a four-pitch walk to Basayo. Second walk issued by a Savage. And the Orioles have a leadoff base runner. 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
1: You got Basayo, you got your Savage. Those are two great ones that you mentioned. You got Bazana in Cleveland, McGonigal in Detroit. How about Parker Messick of Cleveland? Almost no hit the Orioles.
0: Kobe Mayo looks at one that was a very close pitch, a fastball that may have been off the plate. No challenge. And now it's five straight out of the zone for your Savage. This is a really tough matchup for the Orioles. The 1-0, that's a strike. Anthony's on the outside corner. Mayo thought, I think it was either too low or too outside.
1: A couple of Orioles have had that look like, man, I know I'm not supposed to burn challenges early, but I really think that that was not a strike.
0: 25 pitches for you, Savage. Nobody out, bottom of the second. The pitch. Mayo rips it down the left field line. It's foul. Just foul. Down the line, the third base umpire, Clint Vondrak, had to get out of the way of that one. And it was wide, but it was close to being extra bases for Mayo, 1-2. Yesavage, I mentioned the 20th overall pick in the 24 draft by the Blue Jays out of ECU. Barely spent any time in the minor leagues. The 1-2, that's low, 2-2. Born in Pottstown, Pennsylvania, that's just northwest of Philadelphia, and it's not to be confused with Pottsville, Pennsylvania, the home of Yuengling.
1: Oh, see, I knew you'd be right there on that one.
0: It's a great day for a Yuengling. The 2-2, Mayo skies this right side, and it will fade back into the seats and out of play.
1: Pottstown, yeah, I guess it's between like Norristown and Reading. So not that far of a drive. I'm sure he's got a lot of friends and family down here today.
0: Pottstown or Pottsville? I'm already confused. No. And I'm the one who brought it up.
1: This one is Pottstown.
0: The 2-2. Mayo rolls it foul, third base side, into the camera well beyond the visiting dugout. It remains 2-2 with Basayo on it first.
1: There was also Potsy Weber, if you're scoring at home, from Happy Days. Predates you a little bit, but...
0: Seventh pitch of this at-bat between Savage and Mayo, and Kobe calls time. It is a beautiful day for baseball. Not quite as warm as yesterday, but it is breezy. The 2-2. Mayo a cut and a miss. Couldn't get to a slider, and it was a good one. One out. Tough at-bat for Mayo, but Savage gets a strikeout.
1: O's have not put a ball to the outfield yet. There's been a couple walks, couple strikeouts, couple groundouts in this game.
0: Leody Taveras will bat. Okamoto comes in at third. He's been bunting a lot. This is Taveras' better side, hitting well over 300 here, and he looks at a ball that then got away from the catcher, Tyler Heineman, landed in front of him, 1-0. It's an interesting delivery. Would you call this, Josh, a cross-body delivery? That front foot is way in front of his back foot, and then it's a big over-the-top arm angle.
1: Yeah, the angle is the key.
0: Taveras, it's a ground ball to second base. Clement has it, a backhanded flip to second for one. On to first, make that two. A double play. Another leadoff walk that goes nowhere for the Orioles, and we are through two at Camden Yards. No score on the Orioles Radio Network.
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0: 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Third inning, no score. Here's Josh Lewin.
1: Thank you, Brett, very much. Andres Jimenez digs in, wearing zero on his back. Left-hand batter in a scoreless game. Top of the third, Brandon Young pumps it in and rockets it right down the middle for strike one. 8-9-1 in the order for Toronto. Jimenez, Heineman, and Springer for a Toronto team that has won 8 out of 10. On a breezy afternoon, the pitch ladled right down the heart of the plate. Nothing in two. The Orioles still have not hit a ball out of the infield against Trey Savage. Leody Taveras just grounded into his first double play all year to close the bottom of inning two. Leg kick in the pitch from Young. Swing and a miss. And that's it for Jimenez. Well, Brandon Young struck out the first two batters of the game. Now rings up his third. Tyler Heineman comes up next. And not for nothing for Taveras. Pretty impressive to go this deep into the season as an everyday player, almost into June, without banging into a double play until today. Craig Biggio. And I want to say 1997, went all year playing every day, never hit into a DP. Pitch is inside to Heineman. Something like 750 plate appearances that year. That's tough to do, not hit in a one. Heineman batting just 147. Lefty with a half swing here against a Young curveball. And he finds himself level in the count 1-1. It's a 34-year-old backup catcher who did have a couple of hits last year against Brandon. 2-for-2 lifetime against the native of Houston. Heineman is from out in L.A. Leg kick and the 1-1 coming. Swinging a high fly ball right field. It's towards the line. Long run over for Jeremiah Jackson. He's out of room. And it goes into the crowd, caught by a fan in the seventh row. Heineman, a switch hitter, was college teammates with Garrett Cole when the UCLA Bruins were at a pretty high ebb. They're the number one seed overall this year in the country, but they've already lost a game. 1-2, a rip and a miss, and down he goes. So it's a second of three innings where Brandon Young begins with back-to-back strikeouts, and now a UConn Husky coming up. That's George Springer. Toronto's up in the series 2-0. Won the season series last year 7-6. Pitch on the way. It's a slider outside, 1-0. Blue Jays won the season series against the Birds last year, although the home runs were 27-13 in favor of Baltimore. Contact is king. He hit enough singles. This ball blooped into shallow right. Long run for Jackson. Coming on, coming on. Will not get it. It plops down in front of him. He fumbles it for a moment, picks it back up. Bloop hit for Springer, rendering him 1 out of 2. And the first game this year in right field for Jackson, though he played in 31 of them last year for the Orioles, so he's not a complete stranger to the position. Nathan Lucas comes up. Left fielder hitting 292, and kind of an odd path to get to 292, because he started the year 0 for 23. Been about a 500 hitter since then. The pitch rolls in. Strike call, but a good-looking curve from Brandon Young. Seen a few more curves than we usually do from Brandon to start his day. A 6'6 Texan. In with the next pitch. It's clubbed towards second base. Grabbed out of the air before it could hit the ground. Jackson Holliday had it locked up, and that retires his side. Hard hit, but no damage. One hit, one left in the inning. Bottom of the third coming up. And there is still no score on the Orioles Radio Network.
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1: It wasn't too long ago on this homestand, the Orioles blasted out with a five-run bottom of the first inning. That was Wednesday. As they went on to beat Tampa Bay and sweep Tampa Bay, they've been in a bit of a festering funk ever since. Scoreless without a hit so far today. 0-0 score bottom of the third. And the inning opens with Jackson Holliday showing bunt, taking a strike from Trey Savage. 22-year-old Pennsylvania native who's already done some big things in October in his career, taking the Blue Jays deep into the World Series a year ago. Next one on the way, and it's low, 1-1. Adam Hamry is our home plate umpire. He worked the World Series last year between the Blue Jays and the Dodgers. He had home plate for Game 6. One of the many very exciting games in that World Series. Next delivery floats high. 2-1 to Jackson Holliday, who's been a 259 hitter since being activated. Outfield straight up for Jackson, who's got that straight up stance from the left side. Tears into this one, grounds it right near first, but foul. And the count 2-2. That game 6 last year that Hamry had the plate for, or for which he had the plate. That's the one where down a couple runs, the Jays were rallying in the ninth, second and third, nobody out. Addison Barger had that ball get wedged in the outfield wall. Remember that? There's all kinds of confusion. Then things ended a batter later on a double play. 2-2, got him swinging. That's a big powerhouse, 95-mile-an-hour fastball to take care of Jackson Holliday. The other Jackson coming up, Jeremiah Jackson. We're getting a food review very soon, too, from Brett Hollander, because we've got an action item. We got something delivered to the booth.
0: Yeah, and it's part of Star Wars weekend, too, but I'm all in on these. These are spice bag fried chicken. And I'll go into great detail what that means.
1: Jeremiah Jackson swings, doesn't get it, nothing in one.
0: Golden fried chicken, crispy fries, and they're waffle fries. Mm. Chili peppers, bell peppers, onions covered in cartel curry sauce and served in a bag.
1: 0-1 pitch down in the dirt. That's a slider from you, Savage.
0: It's available at the Bleacher Grill. That's Gate H. What this has to do with Star Wars, I have no idea.
1: Yeah, but it's Peruvian and it's tasty. It's actually a good-looking bag that it comes in, too. If you're scoring at home. The 1-1 pitch floating high. 2-1 the count. Top of the order, Taylor Ward on deck. Jackson into the game, hitting 247. Clobbers one foul back to the net, took a huge cut. And most of Jeremiah's damage is done right here at Camden Yards. His OPS is 200 points higher at home than on the road. The O's are about to go on the road after the game tomorrow afternoon. They go to Boston and to Toronto. 2-2 pitch. Is nubbed a foul up the third baseline, so we'll do it again. The O's actually have an off day on Monday. It's supposed to rain all day in Boston on Monday. I know that's not great for getting out and seeing the sights, but then the system supposedly moves out Tuesday morning. That's great for playing baseball. Tuesday, Wednesday, Thursday at Fenway. 2-2 pitch is low, full count. And the Red Sox, for what it's worth, I mean, yeah, they're the last place team in the AL East right now. They have been brutal at home this year. I mean, really bad. So, yeah, three there for the O's, and then three up in Toronto against these same Blue Jays. Here's a swing, a foul straight back. Still 3-2 to Jackson. Give the Jays some credit. They were down in the dumps for a while, but they've won 8 out of 12. Once they start getting healthier, and that's coming, they will be just as dangerous, it seems, as a year ago. The 3-2, is popped in the air down the first baseline. That'll travel towards the crowd and find safe harbor there. Of course, there's a lot of crossover. These two teams have known each other for a while, ever since the Jays were invented in 1977. Front office, Pat Gillick on the field, guys like Roberto Alomar in the booth, Ben Wagner is broadcast for both teams. Going to get a ninth pitch of this AB to Jeremiah Jackson in a scoreless game, bottom of the third. Here's Savage. Rocks and fires, swing and a drive down the right field line, curling, hooking, foul. Doubles distance, but a foul ball. So a 10-pitch AB now for Jackson. As the O's face to Savage today, the one guy they avoided in this four-game series is a guy that used to pitch for the Orioles, Kevin Gausman, who you could pin as the ace of their staff. Another 3-2 pitch. This one is low and a well-earned walk by Jeremiah Jackson, the third, once through the order for you, Savage. And Taylor Ward will come to the plate. We talked about their projected rotation a bit yesterday. Jose Berríos out with an elbow. Shane Bieber out with an elbow. Cody Ponce tore his ACL. Max Scherzer's been out all year. He's got a neck issue. Now Dylan Cease is out, at least for now. Here's a pitch coming, and a slider missing outside to Ward, the right-hand batter. We saw them add Dylan Cease this offseason. It felt like a shark adding an extra row of teeth. I mean, they already had this great rotation. And here comes a guy with the bona fides of Cease. 1-0. Scrapes the outside corner, 1-1 to Taylor Ward. Doesn't look likely that Cease will be back right away, but could possibly be back by the time the O's are in Toronto next weekend. Quick spin and a toss to first, and Jackson reclines back to the bag. Probably will see Gausman at some point, guy that spent 6 years with the Orioles, never had a winning record in any of them. But it's still tough not to see him as the one who got away. 1-1 coming in too far. Ward has to jackknife out of the way. Guy that takes more pitches than anybody else in baseball. He's up in the count 2-1. Let's see if the O's get a little frisky on the bases now. See if they start Jeremiah Jackson. Here's the pitch. Taken just off the plate outside. Jackson was not on the move. 3-1 the count. Jeremiah only one steal this year, has been caught once. The O's have a three-way tie for stolen base leadership. Blaze Alexander, Gunnar Henderson, Leody Taveras. On 3-1, Jackson not going. The pitch, wave and a miss. It's 3-2. Now just straight up through a fastball by him, middle of the plate. Ward stepping out, hinges back in. Remember, he was Mr. Doubles for a while. Those have dried up. Only one in the last 3.5 weeks. Runner goes. 3-2 is looped away foul to the first base side. That'll hit the facing of the third deck, bounce back, and into the first deck. The fan in an orange Orioles t-shirt had it for a moment, dropped it. It's now down at his feet, and it is not he who comes away with it. The neighbor to his left, it appears. See if Jackson gets moving again on 3-2 with one out. No score, third inning. The set at the belt by a Savage. Jackson is going. The pitch is up and outside, ball four. Back-to-back walks, and in fact, four walks of the first 10 batters for Baltimore. We'll see if patience is a virtue here. Remember, your Savage is now into a 49th regular season inning in his career without allowing a home run. So he did give up a handful in the playoffs last year. Gunnar Henderson lifted a couple out of here just a few days ago. He's got 13 for the season now, 29 runs batted in. O's trying to break through, bottom three. The rock and the pitch taken off the plate outside, 1-0. It's been a strange season for Gunnar Henderson so far, as we are very close to 60 games in now. Batting average is very low. Swings here, scrapes it away foul to the left. 1-1. Of course, we are in kind of a golden age of shortstops now. This, by the way, is the one that led big league shortstops in fielding percentage last year. Kick in the 1-1. Swing and a miss. 1-2. You know, Brett, I came up in baseball in what I thought was a golden age of shortstops. Just after Cal transitioned to third, there was Alex Rodriguez and Nomar Garciaparra, Miguel Tejada, on and on. Then you start looking around now. Number of shortstops with at least 3 wins above replacement value. There were 19 shortstops last year that can be portrayed that way. That is a big number. Here's a 1-2 pitch. Swinging a hot shot and a right center base hit. Quickly played back in by Varsho. They're sending the man around from third to home. Jeremiah Jackson sliding. He is safe. And not by much. Under the tag of Heineman, it'll be first and second, still one out. It's 1-0 Baltimore.
0: That was some kind of aggressive send by Buck Britton. The ball was cut off. I think they may have had a better shot had they not cut it off. And it was cut off around second base. Jeremiah Jackson is not that fast. And it was a really good relay throw after the second base cutoff.
1: Jackson went in there with his hand and not his foot across the bags, it turned out. And you know what? Looking at the replay from over top, he actually did get the edge of that white cleat on the point of home plate. So yeah, with both the foot and the arm, he was across despite a good throw in from Varsho. And I think you're right. If they not cut it off, maybe something different happens, but it is a 1-0 game on a Gunnar Henderson RBI single.
0: I was watching Buck Britton the whole way. I wasn't sure because for a moment you could see Jeremiah Jackson hold up and not get a great read and jump on that ball into the outfield, which obviously didn't help. That, and it was hit so hard, it got to Varsho so quickly.
1: Buck, who just celebrated a birthday a couple weeks ago, the older brother of former Oriole Zach Britton. I think he's had a near-perfect season over there this year. Here is Rutschman now with 2 on. Takes off the plate outside 1-0. Buck was the International League Manager of the Year at Norfolk when the Tides won it all. Beat the 2-time defending champion Durham Bulls 2-1. On to Vegas to the one-game AAA National Championship against the Dodgers AAA team. They won that one, too. 1-0 pitch. Check swing. Rutschman is going to be ahead in the count 2-0. Colton Cowser in that National Championship AAA game, by the way, hit a 455-foot home run. It was a grand slam to put it away. 2-1, just one out. Here's the pitch. Rutschman takes, and it floats outside. He's up 3-0 with Pete Alonso on deck. We mentioned your Savage usually keeps the ball in the yard. That's not the problem. Sometimes he can be a bit wild, and that has been the problem in this one. He's walked 4. Leg kick in the pitch. Taking all the way is Rutschman. It's up and outside. Ball 4. They're loaded up for the Polar Bear now. On the 5th walk of the game from your Savage.
0: The Orioles finally got a big base hit with a runner in scoring position.
1: Yeah, they're first in the series, right?
0: First of the series. They're now 1-for-13 in that department, and they have a chance to do some serious damage right now.
1: Pete Alonso, who's a cleanup hitter, fueled by Club Citgo. 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Alonso took a called third strike in the first inning. Swings here, chops it to third, could be 2. Over to second, 1. The return on the first is in time for the double play. Pete has been kept in check. Went after a first pitch slider right there. And what could have been a big inning fizzles at the end. Make it 1 run in and a 1-0 lead for the O's at the end of 3 on the Orioles Radio Network.
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1: Josh Lewin with Brett Hollander. Great to have you with us on this sunny Saturday late afternoon. The Birds ahead. The Orioles, that is, 1-0. Technically, both these teams are Birds. Guerrero stands in, takes a strike at the knees, 0-1. Toronto's got the 3-4-5 batters coming up against Brandon Young, who has been large and in charge so far. Got four punch-outs. This ball hammered to left, though. Ward in pursuit. He will not get it. It plops down in front of him. Wide turn for Guerrero, who went skipping around for his base and now comes back. A little side shuffle back to the bag, so he's 2-for-2. And here comes Kazuma Okamoto. 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Let's go places. Rocking the pitch coming in from Young. That sails up and outside, 1-0. The O's have banged into a couple double plays in the last two innings. And this one has to feel like it should be 4 or 5-0, but instead it's 1-0. The bearded right-hander, Brandon Young, pumps in the next one, swinging its blooped foul back this way. It's almost a Barry Gibb look for Brandon Young right now. There is a lot of shag on that face, and certainly the hair has gotten pretty long too. Not that there's anything wrong with that. 1-1 on its way in. It stroked hard to right field. Jackson in pursuit, diving, and he made the catch. Then he dropped the ball on the transfer. It's an out. Vlad Guerrero comes scrambling back to first. Boy, that ball got on a newly minted right fielder lightning quick. Not a lot of reaction time there for Jackson. The first question is, did he short hop it or did he actually catch it? And for now, the answer to that is, yeah, he caught it. I guess the other question is, did he have it long enough when he came up? And yeah, I'm looking at the replay. He absolutely did. He was just trying to take the ball out of the glove and dropped it. That's no big deal.
0: He made 31 starts in right field last year. And although it was one of those things where probably not fair for Jeremiah.
1: Here's Okamoto, takes a look at a curve for a strike, 0-1.
0: Orioles wanted to see what he could do offensively. They were out of contention. They had infielders, and they needed to get his at-bats in, and he did his best, but it wasn't pretty all the time.
1: 1-0 Baltimore here in the fourth. Pitch on the way, rip, and a miss. It's 0-2.
0: They want to get him in the lineup right now. We obviously know about the struggles of Tyler O'Neill and Colton Cowser. I think there was a point yesterday you're looking at the lineup and you're saying, man, we're kind of a Jeremiah Jackson short, so today he's in right field.
1: Remember, Dylan Beavers is still parked on the IL. Here's the 0-2. Ripping a miss, got him. Now, Brandon Young is throwing some smoke here today. That's 5 strikeouts already against a team that doesn't strike out that much. Jesus Sanchez will traipse to the plate here. You've got 1 on, 2 out, 1-0 Orioles. We've talked a lot this year about the mental game with Young, how he's kind of shaping his inner dialogue a little differently. Pitch coming. And smashed foul back to the net. Bob Tewksbury, when he was a pitching coach, always espoused an acting analogy for pitchers. When a Tom Hanks is asked to star in a movie, he transforms himself into that character. If you are asked to play the role of a snarling pitcher, maybe you're kind of low-key normally. 0-1 fades outside, 1-1. And you just got to play the role. That's what Tommy Lasorda did so brilliantly years ago with Oral Hershiser, nicknaming him the Bulldog. That was never Oral Hershiser's nickname. He didn't look like a Bulldog at all. Looked like an accountant. The 1-1 with 2 out is outside. But yeah, Tommy Lasorda, as a snap throw to first, goes down a little belatedly, not in time to get Guerrero. Lasorda was big on that. He took Oral Hershiser aside and said, you know, you look timid out there. You're the Bulldog. You're in control. Go get him. And that was kind of a tipping point for Oral Hershiser. He just channeled that Bulldog energy every time he was on the mound. We're seeing a bit of that now with Brandon Young. 2-1 is hit high in the air, pretty well to center field. Back goes Tavares, still going at the track. Reaches up, he dropped it. It's going to be down at his feet. Guerrero coming around third. He'll be waved home. The game is tied. Sanchez at second base. Second time in 2 games, Tavares had a beat on it and just couldn't get it. This one was in and out of his glove, just shy of the wall. And again, he took kind of a false first step in and then was gliding back. The sunglasses were down, but it hit the tip of his glove and just rolled off. It goes as a double. A 2-out double to knot the game at 1. Here's Ernie Clement. The pitch. Toward center, serve softly, down in front of Tavares. And he'll drop it. The run scores anyway. Regardless, it's 2-1. Back-to-back opportunities for Tavares in center field. One ball behind him and one in front of him. He played neither of them correctly or cleanly. Now, I think on that one, it would have taken a superhuman Adam Jones coming in effort to dive face forward and try to make a play on it. I get playing it conservatively. You don't want to dive, miss it, and have it go by into the wall for an inside-the-park home run. So, yeah, he played it almost gently, like, all right, I'm going to let the ball come to me. But then when he dropped it, there was no doubt about it. That runner was going to come around and score. You could argue those are the 2 worst plays Tavares has made this season in the outfield. They happen on back-to-back pitches. So from out of nowhere, it is 2-1 Toronto. Andrés Giménez is the batter. And Pete Alonso is being told by Adley Rutschman, come on and hold him on here. That runner at first base. Clement is chased back. That was all kind of telegraphed, right? I mean, Alonso was playing behind the runner and off the line. Rutschman points, says, I need you on the bag. And then the next thing that happens is Brandon Young comes in with a pickoff throw. Swing by Giménez, and he pops it out of play, third base seats. It's nothing and one. Awesome. 2-out sorcery from Toronto. Sanchez and Clement. Scored a double and a single in that order. Next delivery coming. That's hit pretty well to right center field, but Jeremiah Jackson has a beat on it. Comes over to make the catch in front of Tavares, and that retires the side. Yikes. 2 runs in. And there have been better days in center field for Tavares, to be sure. Bottom of the fourth coming up. 2-1 Blue Jays on the Orioles Radio Network.
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1: Samuel Basayo at the plate to lead things off in the bottom of the fourth. Eyeballs a fastball inside. It's 1-0. The Orioles suddenly behind 2-1. A little sloppy defense leading to that. There's a kick from Yesavage, a high fly ball served to left and heading out of play from Basayo. The count to him 1-1. Big Sam with a walk in the second inning. The O's have batted 9 times with a runner on base in this game, have just one run on the Gunnar Henderson base hit. Yesavage with the next one, buckles back Basayo, and the count 2-1. Basayo, of course, still classified as a rookie. What's looking like an historic group of rookies. We just saw McGonagall in here not too long ago with Detroit. Pitches up and outside. There's the J.J. Weatherholtz and the Sal Stewarts. This guy on the mound today, Trey Yesavage. We're going to probably see Peyton Tolley in Boston. Room in right center for Basayo. 3-1 to him is inside, ball 4. Yesavage with one walk in the first, one in the second, 3 in the third, 1 in the fourth. You'd think that the Orioles would be driving him clear out of the game by now, but despite 6 walks in 3-plus innings. Right now it's 2-1 Toronto. Let's see if Coby Mayo can change the calculus. He just about did. He almost hit one out his first at bat. An AB that ended up going 8 pitches. Sending this one back to the screen, foul ball, nothing in one.
0: Well, they are 1-for-14 in this series, hitting with runners in scoring position, and they've hit into 2 ground ball double plays today. That has bailed out Yesavage.
1: That last double play hit into by Taveras, who again had the defensive misadventures in the top of this inning. Swing by Mayo and a ball in on his fist. He fouls it back under us, and he's quickly behind, nothing in two. Kobe's so big for a third baseman, but then again, so was Cal when he moved there. So was a guy like Scott Rolen when he won gold gloves for the Cardinals and the Phillies. It's not unheard of. Speaking of Cal, we got a nice anniversary to talk about today, don't we? This is May 30th. Go back to 1982. That's when the Iron Man streak began. We didn't know it at the time. It was against these Toronto Blue Jays. One on, nobody out. The pitch is high. 2,631 more games in a row. But Cal, for what it's worth, was the third baseman that game, batting 8th. The O's got one hit by Jim Gott and Roy Lee Jackson. The pitch coming. Swinging a high fly ball, curling out of play, third base seats. Well, that's a parabola. And it finally will find safe harbor in the second deck. Jim Palmer, by the way, took the loss in that one. The only hit for the Orioles in that game was from his battery mate, Rick Dempsey. And quietly, the Cal Ripken Jr. Iron Man streak was born against Toronto. 1-2 pitch. Strike three called on the outside corner, but immediately there's Mayo thumping his head like it's a ripe melon. He wants this to be a challenge. Adam Hamery, were you right or were you wrong? It's a ball. Kobe Mayo knew better. That was indeed off the plate by about half an inch. So it's 2-2. O's trail the game 2-1. Mayo with 6 home runs this year. Here's a pitch from your Savage, swinging a ground ball. Base hit left field in between third and short. He gave himself a new life with the challenge, and the O's now have a great opportunity. It's 2-1, nobody out, and the guy that needs a little sweet redemption is at the plate. That is Leody Taveras.
0: Maybe a bunting situation normally for Taveras, but you don't love the lack of speed for the lead runner.

0: Yeah, it took Heineman spinning and making a perfect throw to make it happen. The Orioles with their 8th successful sack bunt this year. Last year they had 4 for the entire season. Here is Holliday, 2nd and 3rd. The infield pinches in at the corners. And the first one is up too high. Tried to get the splitter over, but he missed.
1: I think you like the fact that it brought the infield in, and now Toronto backs up the middle of their infield. You never see this in a situation like this nowadays.
0: Yeah, ground ball up the middle, gets the run in. Check swing, pitches up and outside. Boy, a lot of high splitters. Oh, but here we've got a challenge from Heineman, the veteran catcher. Let's see if he's right. This ball is high.
2: That's the ball. It is confirmed. Toronto has 1 remaining.
0: Toronto's down to 1 challenge remaining. And at 2-0 right now, with Jeremiah Jackson on deck, the Blue Jays might be thinking it's not a tragedy if they walk Holliday. Jackson hits into a ton of double plays. And you go righty versus righty. The 2-0 is steered low, 3-0. So he's on the precipice of 7 walks in 3 1/3. It's a guy that walked nobody when he was up against the Yankees, remember, to start that playoff game to start October. 3-0 pitch to Holliday is high. They are loaded up. 7 walks, not even once through the order. And this is not part of the playbook at all. Pete Walker, ironically, is the name of the pitching coach, and he is on his way out to talk to the guy who's been doing the walking.
1: He'd only walked 10 batters all season. And Yariel Rodriguez, the struggling right-hander these days, will start loosening up in the Toronto pen. This is a bullpen for Toronto that has had to cover a lot of ground recently. They're top 3 or 4 in the league right now in innings pitched out of their bullpen. So to dip into it early would not only help you today, but help you tomorrow if you're Baltimore.
0: And just again to reset, you savage when he's on. Has that incredible splitter. Gets a lot of swings and misses, but more than that, a lot of ground balls. And he's up against a guy who's banged into 9 double plays already. Only our old friend Ryan O'Hearn has hit into more in the major leagues. But Jackson also has hit a couple grand slams. I'm throwing that one out there. 2-1 Toronto for now. Bases loaded, 1 out. The pitch slides off the plate outside. It's 1-0.
1: Jeremiah is not homered since game 1 of a doubleheader against Houston on April the 30th.
0: But again, 2 salamis already this year. Rock on the rubber, here's the pitch. Swinging, a little dribbler up near third. Going to be a tough play. Stepping on the bag for 1, on to first. Got it, the double play. My goodness, the third baseman had a choice to make. Okamoto charging it and then just kind of spun backwards for just a little bit. Touched up, fired across. The Orioles say, hang on. They're going to challenge a call at first base, maybe? Nope, not anymore. They decide not to. They took a look at the replay, said we're not going to win that challenge. Okamoto basically fielded the ball with his back foot already on the bag. So when he threw across, it was the 10th double play hit into this year by Jeremiah Jackson. This is incredible. 7 walks in 4 innings, and the O's have only 1 run. 2-1 ball game will go to the 5th on the Orioles Radio Network.
3: 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Didn't we just get it last year?
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3: We've got high-level frustration here at Oriole Park at Camden Yards. The O's have walked seven times, but they've hit into three double plays. That last one with the bases loaded. Still 2-1 Toronto. We're in the fifth, and here is Brett.
4: Thank you, Josh. And what did the late Denny Green say? We let him off the hook. A strike one from Brandon Young to Tyler Heineman. It's exactly what the Orioles have done. They have let Trey Savage off the hook multiple times today, plus perhaps a defensive lapse or two by Leody Taveras in the top of the fourth, and the Orioles trail by a run here. 2-1. It's 0-1 to the batter Heineman. Brandon Young has allowed two runs on five hits through four. The 0-1 outside for a ball, 1-1. The fifth inning is presented by Navy Football. Purchase your season, group, and single game tickets today at NavySports.com. 9-1-2, do it for Toronto. The 1-1, and that hit Heineman. A two-seamer that just clipped the body armor. I think Craig Albernaz wants to make sure you couldn't hear it. You certainly couldn't see it from our angle. It was up and in. Did it? I'm not sure if it did. Heineman immediately reacted like he was hit. The Orioles will not challenge. He made no effort to get out of the way. In fact, you could argue maybe he even leaned into it. But that's a leadoff hit by pitch. Heineman on it first in the top of the order, and George Springer. Right on right. Springer's 1-for-2. Ground ball, pass the mound. Holiday is short hop. He goes to second himself for one. On to first, make that two. A double play. Nicely done, Jackson Holiday. It skipped off the mound. Holiday was in perfect position. He played a short hop, and then it was over. To second, and then on to first to get the double play, and the odd hit by pitch is erased. So the Orioles turn one. We've seen the Blue Jays do it three times already in this game. Nathan Lucas will bat, two outs, bases empty. Outside for a ball to Lucas, 1-0. And that double play is brought to you by Slocum Law at the Mike Slocum Law Firm. We're tough because tough gets you more money. Over $1 billion so far. Injured after an accident? Call the Mike Slocum Law Firm. A splitter low to Nathan Lucas, 2-0. With Vlad Guerrero on deck, you want to get this guy before Guerrero, who's 2-for-2 so far today, bats again. Two outs, bases empty, 2-1 Toronto. Outside, ball three. All of a sudden, Young has lost the strike zone. Three and 0 to Nathan Lucas. Outside ball four, not even close, and never a good idea to walk the batter before Vladimir Guerrero Jr. Only 60 pitches so far for Young. Orioles starters have been good as of late. And aside from that seventh inning by Rogers yesterday, really good. A 2.65 ERA for Baltimore starters since May 19. That's a 10-game span. Big spot in this game. Baltimore down just a run. A slow roller hit towards Mayo at third base. He bare hands, fires to first, and it's in time to get Guerrero. What a play by Kobe Mayo. He had the right guy running, but that's a really tough play. A slow roller towards third. The bare hand, and in one motion, the strike to first. Nicely done by Kobe Mayo. We'll go to the home half of the fifth at Camden Yards. 2-1 Toronto on the Orioles Radio Network.
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5: Brett Hollander and Josh Lewin, Oriole Park at Camden Yards, bottom of the fifth. O's down a run, 2-1. That double play is the fast play. 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Taylor Ward in the top of the order against Trey Savage, who somehow is in this game. And Ward swinging at the first pitch. Fouls it sharply back behind home plate. Didn't miss that by much. And it's 0-1. Brandon Young, two runs in five innings. About what you're hoping for. And he's been efficient. Savage, four innings as Ward jams this and fouls it out of play off to the right. 0-2. Savage, four innings, two hits, one earned run. He has walked seven and struck out three. And somehow, some way, the Orioles only have a single run in this game. A myriad of opportunities. The 0-2 almost hit Ward. 1-2. Three ground ball double plays hit into by the Orioles. And much of the same of not coming up with a big hit with a runner in scoring position other than a Henderson base hit so far today. The 1-2. Ward takes a called strike three. Out number one in the fifth.
6: No surprise that Ward would have had two of the seven walks. That's what he does. But, yeah, seven walks. Blue Jays' all-time record is nine in one game, shared by four different guys, none of them in this century. You got to go back to the 70s, 80s, and 90s to find the four guys who walked as many as nine. And Savage is nibbling at the fringe of that today.
5: There is action in the Toronto pen. It was Yariel Rodriguez. Henderson the batter. Gunner swings at the first pitch and rolls it foul. 0-1. It's time for the Johns Hopkins Medicine out-of-town scoreboard. White Sox already beat Detroit. Chicago is now 31-27. That game won on the south side. 7-1 the final. Henderson a big cut and he fouls it back. 0-2. Cleveland and Boston tied at 1 in Cleveland. Top of the fifth. The Rays are losing at home to the Angels 6-1, top of the fifth in St. Pete. The 0-2, Gunner takes it in the dirt for a ball, 1-2, and that's the Johns Hopkins Medicine out-of-town scoreboard. For more than a century, neurologists at Johns Hopkins Medicine have pioneered breakthrough treatments for conditions such as prostate cancer, erectile dysfunction, and kidney stones. Learn more at hopkinsmedicine.org/urology. Looped into short center field, coming on Varsho, and he'll get there and make the catch. He gets to everything. It's one of the big differences so far in this series. Want to shout out a couple of local teams that got to and are playing in the Division III College World Series. The great program at Johns Hopkins. They were eliminated earlier today by Denison, but the fourth trip since 2019 for Hopkins to go to the Division III World Series. That is outstanding. And Salisbury will play a little later today in an elimination game. Adley pokes it foul out of play off to the left. So two local schools in the Division III College World Series. What, a couple hundred programs there? Pretty impressive. And Hopkins under first-year head coach Nate Mulberg. This is outside for a ball. 1-1, but we'll have a challenge.
7: Catcher's challenging the pitch.
5: This will be the final challenge.
6: Yeah.
5: This is big. It's a strike.
7: Pitch is a strike. Toronto has one remaining.
8: I didn't see it.
5: And that's the voice of Adam Hamry saying, I didn't see it. Or I think he's referring to the challenge itself. Or maybe the pitch itself. 0-2 to Rutschman. Yesavage near the end of his line here in the bottom of the fifth. He's at 91 pitches.
6: It is kind of tough to see right now with the checkerboard pattern of shadow and sunshine right now going from the plate out to the mound.
5: It will not be easy to hit for either club the rest of the way. The 0-2, Adley hits as high in the air, right center field and deep. Varsho is back. The right fielder Sanchez is back. And it's shy of the track, and Sanchez makes the catch. And Rutschman is retired. He got just under it, and it's a long fly ball out towards right center. And the Orioles still trail by one. 2-1, the Blue Jays have the lead as we go to the sixth on the Orioles Radio Network.
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6: Appreciate it, Brett. And it is Dalton Varsho stepping in there, taking a strike at the knees, nothing and one. Brandon Young deserves a better fate, doesn't he? 2-1 Toronto our score right now. Back-to-back misplays in center by Tavares, costing his teammate as the next pitch is going to be dumped down too low. 1-1 to Varsho, who's only 5'8", plays a lot bigger than that. He's played a beautiful center field today. O's being out hit 5-2. The pitch is clubbed foul up towards the Oriole dugout first base side. The seven walks by Trey Yesavage have certainly kept the Orioles in this thing all day. Mentioned that's a couple shy of an all-time Toronto Blue Jay single-game record. You won't believe the Orioles record, by the way. 1-2 pitch is going to be blasted down the right field line. That's going to drop fair. Rolling into the corner. Varsho has already tripled once in this series. Steaming around second base. He wants three. Relay throw from Holiday. On its way. Tagged by Mayo. Got him! Got a little greedy, did you, Mr. Varsho? A tremendous job. Two second basemen essentially combining on that play. Jackson, who's being told to play right field today, fired it in. Jackson, who is playing second base today, fired it to third, and they cut down Varsho.
5: The way that blooped in there and rolled, that was a really tough throw for Jeremiah Jackson deep in the right field corner. You can't even see from where we are to where he was when he threw that ball, but it was a great cutoff, and then a nice throw by Holiday to get the out at third.
6: The Jackson 2 making beautiful music to keep this thing 2-1. Here is Jesus Sanchez, or check that Okamoto. And the pitch to him is upstairs.
5: Despite some plays in center, the Orioles are doing some nice things defensively today.
6: This ball bounced foul wide of third, and the count 1-1.
5: Ward made a nice play in left on the Okamoto fly ball. perhaps even took a home run back. That play right there, Mayo made a fantastic play that ended the Blue Jays in the fifth.
6: Leg kick, the pitch to Okamoto, a wave and a miss. Young has really been in tune all day. Not seven walks like a savage. It's one for Young. Base is clear, one out here. Pitch to Okamoto is popped foul back this way. I was going to mention to you that single game record for the Orioles. In 1961, Fast Jack Fisher, a 12-walk complete game. Things were a little different in the 60s, huh? He won the game. 1-2, wave and a miss. Young has got him with a slider. Another excellent effort today for the Texan. Bernie Clement will come up next. The sixth inning brought to you by PNC. Patience, a winning strategy in baseball and banking. PNC Bank, brilliantly boring since 1865.
5: I should know this off the top of my head, but how many did Jim Palmer walk in his no-hitter?
6: Oh, it was a few. Can look that one up for you. Sanchez will loop one foul out of play, third base seats, nothing in one.
5: Or I could go down the hall and ask him.
6: You could, but he's working, so.
5: He does know the answer, I know that much.
6: Jim, it's incredible what he remembers about seemingly every game in which he's ever pitched. We're going to talk about Jim's big league debut when we get to Fenway, because that's where he made his big league debut. But the incredible recall is one of the incredible things about our good friend Jim Palmer. I'm just looking at this box score from that game in 61. This is ridiculous. 0-1 is on the inside corner, strike two. 9 innings of 7-hit, 4-run baseball, 5 strikeouts, 12 walks for Jack Fisher. He faced 44 batters in the game. The expansion year of the Angels, 1961. 0-2 pitch with two out is pop foul out of play, third base seats.
5: I think 6 walks for Palmer in his no-hitter. Caught that day by Elrod Hendricks. Ellie.
6: 37 years in this organization. Here's the 0-2. Swing and a miss. Bottom drops out of a slider. Well done, Brandon Young. Talk more about him when we come back. There is a lot of good stuff to talk about. The O's have to get him some runs. 2-1 Toronto middle six on the Orioles Radio Network.
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6: Well, it's been a career worst 7 walks for Treya Savage. Been a career best 7 strikeouts for Brandon Young. This is a 2-1 lead for Toronto into the bottom of the sixth. And some power bats coming up for Baltimore now. They'll be revving up against a new pitcher. 92 pitches and done for you, Savage. Only 2 hits allowed, 1 run. The 7 walks. He was just tiptoeing through a minefield the whole game. He didn't strike out 4. Now the call to the bullpen brought to you by Jones Junction. 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It will be Yariel Rodriguez, a 29-year-old Cuban, taking over. He's got a bit of a bloated ERA this year, and the O's hopefully can take advantage of that. ERA in the eights, as a matter of fact. Pitch on the way to Alonso is outside 1-0. Four walks, four strikeouts in five innings for Rodriguez since coming up from AAA. Room in right center for the Polar Bear here. Pete Alonso swings and misses. Been a rough series for him. It's 1-1. Rodriguez is pretty much a sinker-slider guy. Pete went down on a fastball in the first inning. Chased a slider in the third for a double play. The 2-1. Or, excuse me, the 1-1 is inside. Now it's 2-1. With Basayo on deck and then Kobe Mayo. 26 home runs combined from these three hitters that we know will bat in this sixth inning. The kick, the pitch, way outside. 3-1 to Alonso. So the O's in range of an eighth walk drawn in just five-plus innings. Or Alonso could just hit one out right now on 3-1. Here's the pitch. Way outside, ball four. And again, you reload here with some hope. The O's have been all poetry and no prose in this one, giving us a lot to think about, a lot to hope on, but the only run of the game so far produced on the RBI hit from Gunnar Henderson.
5: Well, Yariel Rodriguez can be very wild, and Orioles fans probably remember the day he hit James McCann in the face of the pitch.
6: Pitch to Basayo is on the outside edge, nothing in one.
5: I'd never seen like it. Game one of a doubleheader, McCann catching, and he gets drilled in the face. There's blood everywhere. He is flat on the ground, and we're thinking, okay, I hope he's okay, and nothing else.
6: 0-1 delivery coming way outside, 1-1.
5: The thought of McCann staying in the game was just not a possibility. And after some time and working on him, eventually he walked to first base and stayed in the game.
6: Tossed to first, and Alonso quickly back in.
5: And the Orioles won the game, a game that Yariel Rodriguez started, and he only got two outs. He was all over the place, that hit by pitch, plus four walks, and just getting two outs, two-thirds of an inning. Orioles won that game, game one of a doubleheader, and what a service by James McCann, knowing it was game one of a doubleheader.
6: 1-1 is lifted foul back to the net, 1-2. There was a lot of swelling. I mean, obviously after that and all kinds of blood all up and down that uniform that day. But, boy, he you're right. I mean, he got a lot of respect from his teammates and from this town.
5: McCann looked like a prize fighter.
6: 1-2 to Basayo coming. Swinging, it's belted in a right field. Hangs in the air just long enough to get down. Quickly to second is Alonso. Ball getting away in the infield, but back up by Okamoto. So the O's once again will stir the pot. You've got two on, nobody out. Kobe Mayo coming up. And the plea is to hit the ball in the air. The O's hit into a double play to end the second and the third and the fourth. The fourth was the one that really hurt because it was bases loaded at the time. The O's have been great with the tick, tick, tick. They've been lousy with the boom in this ball game so far. They need that one big hit. Maybe it'll be Mayo in a 2-1 lead for Toronto now. Mayo takes inside. It's 1-0.
5: They're 1-for-15 with runners in scoring position this series. 1-for-5 today. The reality is it's worse than that because they hit into three ground ball double plays.
6: Greg Albernez thinking, my kingdom for a double up the alley somewhere. 1-0 is ripped on the ground to short. Jimenez has it to second for one. Guess what? Another double play. Kobe Mayo hit it sharply, but to a Gold Glover. And it's the fourth double play in six innings, rammed into by the Orioles. Tying man now at third. That's one sliver of good news. Leody Taveras coming up. Even he hit into a double play today. Hadn't hit into one all year.
5: That is just amazing. They've done it in every way imaginable. The one Jeremiah Jackson hit into was hit so slowly, it was a perfect double play ball at the bag at third.
6: Tavares looks at a breaking ball for a strike.
5: That was 110 off the bat.
6: Well, it goes right to our discussion. It's a popular discussion this spring about what does exit velo really get you. The Orioles statistically are the number two team in baseball in terms of hitting the ball hard behind the Yankees. The 0-1 is in the dirt. It's 1-1. I'm looking at the teams that are down at the bottom in that category. It's Toronto and Tampa Bay. And Toronto obviously is riding the ship right now. Tampa Bay is a first-place club. The Guardians also at the very bottom, and they're in first place in the Central. The 1-1 clips the outside corner, 1-2. That's not to say you should try to hit the ball softly. It's just that there's more than one way to get this done. You don't have to plaster line drives to score runs. You could do like the Angels of 20-odd years ago when they won a World Series. Just a lot of singles in a row, a whole bunch of Darren Erstad kind of guys.
5: There are a few ways to win and have a good offense. You want a dynamic one. There's one thing I know. Although walks are nice, they are valuable, they are not as good as a hit. Proof of that today.
6: Runner at third, two out, 2-1 Toronto, 1-2 to Tavares. Swing and a miss, down he goes, a splitter. And just a nightmare Saturday continuing for Leody Tavares. The O's had 2-1, nobody out. They do not score. We're at the end of six, 2-1 Toronto on the Orioles Radio Network.
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6: Ernie Clement leads it off in the top of the seventh for Toronto, 2-1 Blue Jays. A wave and a miss from a guy who usually makes a lot of contact. And Brandon Young still popping that fastball in there at 94. He's already got seven strikeouts. That's the most he's ever had in a big league ballgame. Kicking the pitch. Wanders outside the curveball, 1-1.
5: He's been one of the great stories of this 26 Orioles team. And you want to believe if the Orioles keep pitching like they have over the last few weeks, starting pitching being the most important thing day in and day out. Now, this thing will turn around, in fact.
6: 1-1 is strafed at a play to the right side into the crowd, 1-2.
5: But obviously, you can't hit into four double plays and expect to win ballgames.
6: No, you get handed all these walks, eight of them, and only get one around and in. Here's a leg kick, the 1-2. It's floated towards center. Tavares coming on, will not get it. Bounces twice in front of him. Another base hit for Clement.
5: That was a tennis drop shot.
6: It was. And that's what Clement and a lot of these guys do. It's just about putting the ball in play and seeing what happens from there. Again, and this is to kind of back up what Craig Albernaz has been talking about. You're not trying to go up there to hit the ball softly. But sometimes, especially with two strikes, you're just trying to see what happens. when you find some grass. Andres Jimenez, the batter. And a fastball is inside, buzzing him right up near the chest. It's 1-0. Young's ERA is now 3.39. For a guy who started out the year as essentially the number 7 starter in a 5-man rotation, that's pretty good. 2-1 Toronto. Here's the pitch. Swinging a high pop-up. It'll drift near Gunnar Henderson at short. Mayo is over there helping out, but it's going to be Henderson making a juggling catch. Still on the dirt of the infield there. It's one out. And Heineman, the number 9 man and catcher, coming up. The seventh inning brought to you by the Maryland Mortgage Program's 7 Steps to Home Ownership. Start your journey at mmp.maryland.gov. Josh Lewin, Brett Hollander with you. Big Al spinning those dials behind us. One more game on the homestand tomorrow. It's a very early start, 12:15 p.m. The pitch ladled in for a strike at the knees of Heineman, nothing in one.
5: There were some ominous moments early in the season last year for the Orioles, maybe harbingers of what was to come, and it came early. Orioles Blue Jays last year, I think the fourth game of an opening four-game series, March 30 at the Rogers Center.
6: One strike pitch, wave and a miss, nothing in two.
5: Heineman, who now has 5 career home runs, he had a great season last year as the backup catcher behind Alejandro Kirk of the Blue Jays. He homered last year against Cionel Perez of the Orioles. And not only did the Orioles lose that game, in part because of that home run by Heineman, it started this really weird run of backup catchers killing Orioles pitching.
6: Pitch to Heineman is down and outside.
5: Now, it's not unusual for the modern-day backup catcher to be hitting, you know, 160, 170. And there were days, including former Oriole Austin Wynn's going off against Baltimore, his former team, last year at Camden Yards with a 2-home run game. It was a trend all year, and it started with Heineman last year.
6: Heineman takes outside 2-2. Well-traveled guy. Marlins, Giants, Blue Jays, Pirates, Blue Jays again, Red Sox, Blue Jays a third time. His dad, a retired police lieutenant out in Santa Monica outside of L.A. His mom's an Emmy-nominated TV producer. The 2-2. Hard foul back to the net. We'll do it again. 2-1 Toronto. Kyle Bradish, by the way, will get that start in the early game tomorrow, 12:15. Please plan accordingly.
5: Brunch and baseball.
6: Yeah, exactly. Runner goes. Pitch is scraped on the ground slowly to second base. Holiday waits on it. Flings it to first in time for the out. 2 down. Clement being on the move. Made sure that would not be a chance to turn two. So Young is now 3 times through the order. Craig Albernaz coming out. 86 pitches. And you get a sense that Young probably could finish the inning, but Springer coming up to face him a fourth time. Albernaz says that's plenty. And Brandon Young keeps acquitting himself beautifully. There's nothing wrong with Brandon Young at all. Gets a nice ovation from this orange-shirted crowd here today. Star Wars weekend, the force is with Brandon Young. But now the Orioles bats have to get going for him. And we'll see if the bullpen can keep it 2-1 when we come back. We're in the seventh on the Orioles Radio Network.
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6: 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Josh Lewin, Brett Hollander with you. As the sun gets lower in the sky here late afternoon towards the evening, it is still 2-1 Toronto, and Anthony Nunez is the new pitcher in place of Brandon Young. George Springer, top of the order, right-hand batter with a runner at second. He'll take inside 1-0. The shine is off the star for Nunez here in this month of May. That ERA is gone all the way up to 5.06. Still not allowing a lot of hits, but a few more walks here and there. In with the 1-0 pitch, Springer taking. And the sinker is too low. Two balls, no strikes. Flowers at the feet of Brandon Young. 6 2/3 innings, giving up just a couple of runs. A little bit of defensive help from Tavares, it would have been no runs. Just one walk, seven strikeouts. From the shadows, a 2-0 pitch, check swing. He went too far at the cutter, 2-1. Yesterday, it was a three-pitch flurry from Toronto that buried the Birds. And so far in this one, it was two pitches. A couple of balls hit towards Tavares in center that flipped the game. The wind in the 2-1. Big swing and a miss. Springer went down on a knee, could not touch it. It's 2-2 with two out, runner at second base. Crowd being asked to come to life. Trying to get behind the rookie Nunez, who's trying to keep it 2-1. Big leg kick pitch on the way. Swing and a miss. He got him with the cutter to retire the side. The seventh inning stretch brought to you by MedStar Health. 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
6: Well, the O's lost the first of this series with Toronto 2-1. 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
6: Well, Treya Savage was the starter for Toronto today. He was striking matches at a gas station all day long. Seven walks, but only one run allowed, as Jackson Holliday takes from the new pitcher, Rogers, the submariner, who comes in there with a glistening ERA and some major league bona fides for sure. We'll tell you more about him in a moment. Holiday, the number eight batter, is swinging a miss. It's nothing and one. Tyler Rogers, you look at the StatCast percentiles, all you can do is laugh. The average exit velo, 99th percentile. Barrel percentage, hard hit percentage, 99th. There's a swing and a miss by Holiday, 1-2. Ground ball percentage, 100th percentile, meaning he's the number one ground ball getter in the majors. But he is first percentile, the lowest in fastball velocity and swing and miss percentage. So that means he'll probably make some contact. Holiday does here, sprays it to left center. Barsho's on the move, along with the left fielder, Lucas. Lucas makes the catch, one out. Just that you're not going to make good contact off Tyler Rogers. 26 innings, he's allowed only three extra base hits, all of them doubles. So you just don't get a lot of liftoff against this guy.
5: Colton Cowser's going to pinch hit for Jeremiah Jackson.
6: Yeah, and if anybody can provide some liftoff, maybe it will be Colton Cowser.
5: Ran to his parents today before the game, his father Dale, who said he went wild with the first Cowser walk-off of this homestand. They were back home in Houston, but he was golfing during the second walk-off of the homestand.
6: Well, ground ball here from Colton Cowser. A dribbler to second base. Easy pickings, Clement to Guerrero. That is not a home run. That's a worm burner. Boy, out number two in the inning. Taylor Ward now top of the order. Be Taylor against Tyler. Tyler Rogers, the lowest release height in the majors. I mean, he's one of those Chad Bradford, knuckles almost on the ground kind of guys. Ward has walked twice in the game, struck out once, takes a strike here right down the middle. The O's have three singles today, and that's it. It's the third time this homestand they've had three singles in a game and nothing more. A frisbee in for a strike here. It's nothing and two. The O's went very quietly into that good night last night over their last 14. Rogers with the 0-2. He slings it outside. And again, this one was 1-0 Baltimore into the fourth. And with two out, one on, a couple of misplayed balls in center. The first one more egregious than the second. That's all it took for Toronto to grab the lead. The 1-2. Well, check swing roller right out in front of the plate. Heinemann Fields fires, got him. And the inning is very quickly over. Boy, the O's are just in some quicksand right now. 2-1 Toronto. We'll play the eighth on the Orioles Radio Network.
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6: 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The accounts and descriptions of the game may not be disseminated without the express written consent of the Baltimore Orioles, who trail 2-1 in the eighth. Here to take you home, here is Brett Hollander.
5: Thank you, Josh. Nathan Lucas batting, and then Vlad Guerrero, Anthony Nunez still out there. And the first pitch to Lucas, a strike with a sinker on the outside corner, 0-1. Nunez came on. Back of the starter, Brandon Young, and struck out George Springer to end the top of the seventh. The 0-1 at his feet, and it rolls to the bricks. One ball and one strike. Right now, Nunez needs to keep it right where it is. Colton Cowser is now playing right field for the Orioles. Jeremiah Jackson had made his first start of the season in right. He is out of this ballgame. The 1-1 pitch. Half a swing by Lucas. They appeal to third. No swing, said the third base umpire, Clint Vondrak. Two and one to Lucas. Keegan Akins warming in the Baltimore bullpen. Rico Garcia had been getting loose. Right on left here in the 2-1. A strike on the outside corner with the sweeper. A good one. And it's 2-2. The Orioles have two ABS challenges remaining. The Blue Jays have just one. 2-1 Toronto, top of the eighth. Third game in this four-game set after two really tough losses in a row. This is hit foul, out of play, off the netting behind home plate, and it remains 2-2. A 2-1 loss on Thursday. Yesterday, at one point, a 5-0 lead over the Blue Jays. They came storming back, and they won 6-5. And right now, the Orioles trail Toronto 2-1. Down and in. Missed with a cutter. 3-2 now to Nathan Lucas.

0: The pitch by Anthony Nunez. A rope into right field. It lands right in front of Couser. He plays it on a few bounces, and that's a leadoff single against Nunez. Nunez was ahead in the count 1-2. Eventually got to 3-2, and he drilled a base hit into right. And now Guerrero will bat. He's 2-for-3 with a couple of singles. He was robbed of a base hit on a slow roller to third base, and Mayo made a fine play on it. Infield backed up, nobody out, hoping to turn two. Right on right, and the pitch by Nunez. Line drive into right field. That's a base hit. Lucas will turn second and then put the brakes on. Couser's throw hits the cutoff man. Back-to-back very sharply at singles by the Blue Jays. First and second, nobody out. And here comes Craig Albernez.
1: And again for Toronto, I mean, they're getting the damage done with not long home runs, not even from Vlad Guerrero. It's just a parade of singles today. And they are trying to fluff out their lead from 2-1.
0: And while the pitching change, out goes Anthony Nunez. 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Blue Jays threatening first and second, nobody out. Keegan Aiken coming on the Orioles Radio Network.
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0: First and second, nobody out. Keegan Aiken in this game. It will be left on left as Dalton Varsho will bat. And given the current state of the Orioles offense and right now the greatness of the back end of the Blue Jays bullpen, we are at a pivot point in this game. Nobody out. Mayo in at third. Varsho can bunt. He runs well. He doesn't square, and he takes a slider down and away. 1-0 to Varsho. So Keegan.

0: Aiken in. You have Lucas at second, Guerrero the trail runner at first. Both Alonso and Mayo in at the corners. The 1-0, swing and a miss. Flailed at a slider, 1-1.
1: Varsho is not the bunting type. We have seen Taveras drop down a beautiful sack bunt in this game. The O's had a first and second nobody out in two different innings today.
0: One thing I've noticed is the Orioles pinch in a lot. That fastball may be something off speed away, 2-1. And I've seen opposing teams hit it right by a drawn-in third baseman a lot against the Orioles these days. 2-1 Toronto, top of the eighth. The 2-1 pitch. There's a called strike. Good slider, 2-2.
1: To your point, Brett, the danger of bringing those corner men in, they'll back up now with two strikes, but because Toronto is so much about just putting bat to ball, you're pretty sure there's going to be contact.
0: The 2-2. Swing and a miss. He struck him out. First fastball of the at-bat and went right by Dalton Varsho. One down.
1: That is one of those where you wonder if, okay, I mean, I know the Blue Jays aren't a team that loves the bunt. But, you know, you could argue, hey, try to get it to second and third for Okamoto. Sack fly makes it 3-1.
0: Double play gets Aiken and the Orioles out of this inning. A changeup's low for a ball. 1-0 to Okamoto, who is 0-3. He has struck out twice. All three of those at-bats against Brandon Young.
1: Because I agree with you. I mean, the back end of this Toronto bullpen gets a lot of ground balls and strikeouts. You're unlikely to hit one out against them.
0: The 1-0. Cue shot, foul ball. 1-1. Yeah. Two-run lead with this Toronto bullpen right now. It might be game over. Top of the eighth. First and second with one out. The pitch. Okamoto takes a called strike with a change, 1-2. Orioles being out hit 9-3. Of course, at one point yesterday, they were out hitting the Blue Jays 8-1. They eventually were out hit by Toronto, so it can change quickly. The 1-2 pitch from Aiken. High for a ball with a fastball, 2-2.
1: I'm just looking at these leverage guys for Toronto that have been here all year. Fluharty, one home run allowed. Hoffman, 2. Rogers, 0. Varland, 0.
0: They're due. The 2-2. A change missed down and away. Now the count's full, 3-2. And maybe they're due to give one up. They're not going to go all year without it. Miles Straw has stepped in the on-deck circle for Jesus Sanchez. 3-2 here. The pitch. Rolled foul, third base side. It remains 3-2.
1: Well, certainly Hoffman, somewhat famously, we know can give up the goods right at the end of a game. He was a World Series GOAT.
0: By the old meaning of GOAT.
1: Yes.
0: Not the new meaning of GOAT.
1: That's right. Miguel Rojas was the newfangled GOAT.
0: 3-2 to Okamoto. The pitch. Drilled down the left field line into the corner. That's a base hit, and it will go to the wall. Lucas is in to score. Guerrero being waved in from third, and there'll be no throw from Henderson. It's a two-run double for Okamoto, and it's now a 4-1 Blue Jays lead. Wow.
1: I hate to say it, partner, but there's just so much wrong in 10 seconds right there. I didn't love the pitch selection. Hated the execution. It was a slider that was letter high. I mean, that's about a foot higher than you want that pitch. Ward did dig it out of the corner okay, but he just ballooned the relay throw in. And had so much arc on it that Gunnar Henderson decided, I think correctly so, just to put that in his pocket.
0: Two big hits for Okamoto in this series. And the Orioles bullpen makes this a three-run deficit for Baltimore. Now the pinch hitter Miles Straw is up. Okamoto at second with one out and a strike with a slider on the outside corner, 0-1.
1: And those runs are charged against the ledger of Nunez, but... Boy, just a not well-executed slider at all.
0: The 0-1. Down or in for a ball. One ball and one strike. Just a brutal turn of events. You get the big strikeout on Varsho. You jump ahead of Okamoto, and you can't finish him off. And then you hang a slider, and you're right about that throw from Ward. There was just nothing on it. The 1-1. Down the right field line. In the air. Cows are racing over, and it's out of play. A few rows over the netting, 1-2 to Straw. Orioles now down by 3.
1: Remember, the O's hitting in a double play is in the second, the third, the fourth, and the sixth.

0: 3-2 again. And for Aiken these days, there's just no consistency or rhythm to it. He's had years like that. Some really good, some not so good. The 3-2. A pop-up right side. Alonzo over in foul territory on the warning track. He'll give it a look, but it's a few rows over the netting down the line, and it remains 3-2. And usually when Aiken's right, a couple of things happen. It's a ton of strikes. He works very quickly, and he can throw every pitch where he wants to. Nothing's ever completely overpowering. But he hits his spots, and right now you can just tell he's not doing that. The 3-2, high for ball four. And that's just not Keegan Aiken when he's right. First and second with one out. And we are nearing an implosion as Drew French will come out to the mound.
1: And again, this just undoes what was such a fine effort for Brandon Young. Young got 13 swings and misses in this game. We had talked very glowingly about Trey Savage, the Toronto starter. He was supposed to be the king of the swing and miss because of that splitter. He only got 7 swings and misses compared to Young's 13, and Savage walked 7. Young walked only 1. So Young completely outpitched the more heralded prospect, Savage. But the O's just could not come through in terms of getting him some run support.
0: I mentioned the On the Farm report. This is not a prospect, but it's someone playing in the Orioles farm system in AAA, Tommy Pham. Far from a prospect at, 37 years of age? Right now in Norfolk, he's started his time with the Tides, 2-for-18, as he tries to work his way up to a call-up and helping the Baltimore Orioles.
1: He was 0-for-12 with the Mets when he got released.
0: Here's bad news, Ernie Clement. 2 more hits today, including an RBI. First and second, one out, conference over, and the first pitch, a change low. 1-0, and Aiken falls behind again.
1: Clement, with that great hand-eye coordination, he was a hockey player growing up in suburban Rochester, New York. And still a bit of a hockey nut. His team, the Buffalo Sabres, RIP.
0: The 1-0. Outside ball two. 24 was Aiken's best year. Career high 66 games, 3.32 ERA. Pitched nearly 80 innings. A whip below one, and he walked 2.2 batters per nine. He also struck out a ton of batters. Swinging a foul tip into the mitt of Adley Rutschman, 2-1. In 2024, the opposing batting average for Keegan Aiken was 193. That's like what closers do.
1: Right.
0: The 2-1, a high pop-up, short left field. Ward coming in. Henderson giving way to Ward, who has to run at the end to make the catch. Onto the warning track. The wind took that. Henderson was out there and at the last moment was called off, 2 down.
1: But yeah, to your point on Aiken, I mean, that opponent's batting average this year is .335. Much shorter sample, obviously. He's only got 13 innings because he's been on and off the IL like seemingly every other pitcher this year.
0: Last year, similar ERA, but not nearly as dominant. A 3.41 ERA. Homers were up. Walks exploded last year. This is low. 1-0 to Andrés Giménez. Last year, the walks went from 2.2 to 4.7. Strikeouts were down as well. And it seems like there's a continuation happening right now. 4-1 Toronto. Top of the eighth. 2 in for the Blue Jays. The 1-0. Strike on the outside corner. 1-1. This homestand began with such promise. 5 out of 6, sweeping the Rays. A couple of tough losses, and it feels like it's been turned upside down. This is fouled back behind home plate, 1-2.
1: Yeah, when you got the Rays and Jays in back-to-back, you're thinking, all right, if you struggle against Tampa Bay, that's understandable. No, they actually outscored them 26-10.
0: After Wednesday's blowout, I mean, people were really excited. A roller to second base. Holiday gobbles it up. On to first, side retired. But Aiken comes on and gives up a two-run double to Okamoto. And the Blue Jays are out to a 4-1 lead as we go to the bottom of the eighth at Camden Yards on the Orioles Radio Network.
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6: 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And the Blue Jays, with both Barland and Hoffman available in the bullpen, play a little mix and match, I guess, here. Normally, you'd expect Barland to close it in the ninth, but you got 2-3-4 in the order up for Baltimore now in the eighth. So the guy with the 0.3 ERA is on to face Gunnar Henderson.
7: This may not be a save technically unless he gets 6 outs, and I doubt he will, but he's 8-for-8 in that department. And he delivers ball one to Henderson. Henderson, Rutschman, and Alonso do up for the Orioles. They are down by 3. Gunnar has driven in the only Orioles run of the day. Louis Varland, the big right-hander, delivers. Henderson cracks this into left field. Straw is back, the new left fielder. Looks like the ball gets knocked down by the wind, and it just dies out there, and Straw turns around to make the catch. And you look up at the flags, and they're gusting in.
6: Yep, that ball absolutely got hung up. You're not likely to hit one out against this guy, that's for sure. He's given up one earned run all year. A pinch double by Kyle Manzardo of the Guardians about a month and a half ago. It's the only earned run he's allowed all year.
7: It'd be really hard to get one through the wind right now. It's like it reversed directions into our booth.
6: Yeah.
7: Rutschman batting, and he takes a strike 0-1. Varland has been so good. A casual pickup last year, so it seemed, by the Blue Jays at the deadline in a deal with the Minnesota Twins. 74 games overall last year with a 2.97 ERA between Minnesota and Toronto. That's a strike to Adley, 0-2. In 2024, Louis Varland had a 7.61 ERA to prove a point about bullpen volatility. And you can get lucky sometimes. You can find relievers anywhere and everywhere. The Orioles have certainly done that over the years. The 0-2 pitch to Rutschman rolled foul first base side. But right now, he's a part of one of the best back ends in baseball. And the Orioles will probably get every bit of it over the next 2 innings.
6: They really trusted him last October and into November. 15 postseason appearances last year. First pitcher ever to do that.
7: His hometown Twins traded him. He was born in St. Paul. Adley, a half a swing. They appealed to 30, went too far. Rutschman strikes out, 2 down in the bottom of the eighth.
6: Well, you don't want this limp to the finish line like yesterday, where the Orioles did not have a hit in the 6th, 7th, 8th, or 9th. Right now, you go back to Kobe Mayo hitting into the double play. And it's been 2 outs on that swing. It's been a strikeout, a flyout, 2 bounce outs, a flyout, and a strikeout.
7: Alonso will bat, 2 outs, bases empty. This is incredible. What the Orioles haven't done and what the Blue Jays leverage relievers have done in this series. A ball one to Alonso. Yesterday, a bullpen game for the Blue Jays. So take out their first 5 innings as they went with some of their lesser leverage relievers, the 1-0, foul back by home plate, 1-1. The Orioles, so far in this series, in innings 6 through 9, the Blue Jays have gotten 10 2/3 outs against Baltimore, no runs on 5 hits. No runs on five hits and one walk. Low for a ball. 2-1 to Alonso. The Orioles are walking a ton everywhere else during a ball game, but not against the leverage relievers. And they have not just come up with enough big hits in innings 1 through 5. The 2-1. Alonso, a big swing. He fouls it back. 2-2.
6: If you've ever been to a kid's birthday party where there's a pinata, and after like 90 hacks of the pinata, there's no candy coming out. That's what this game felt like today. I mean, they had every opportunity, and the parents were standing around going, would somebody please get some candy on the ground?
7: The 2-2. Alonso drives his foul out of play off to the right. So think about it for a second. This would be 11 innings if Varland gets one more out in innings 6 through 9 for Toronto so far. Mm-hmm. Through almost three games in this series, the Orioles have no runs on five hits in this part of the ballgame. The 2-2, Alonso hits it on one bounce to the shortstop Jimenez, a nifty grab at it, and then he fires to first in plenty of time, and the Orioles go 1-2-3 again late in a ballgame. They are down 3 runs, 4-1, as we go to the ninth here at Camden Yards on the Orioles Radio Network.
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7: Top of the ninth, and the ninth inning is presented by SeatGeek, the official ticket marketplace of the Baltimore Orioles. Well, Big Al, Albert Suarez, on the team, off the team, on the team, off the team, on the team, and into a game. He is back to eat up one inning here to save the bullpen unless the Orioles can score 3 runs in the bottom half of this ninth inning. He's been really good and pitched great in the doubleheader day on Sunday. 4 relief innings against the Tigers in game two as Tyler Heineman takes a strike 1-0-1. So Albert Suarez into this game trying to keep it as is, which is a 4-1 Blue Jays lead. And then you never know. Wave and a miss at a beautiful change 0-2.
6: Seems like every time the Orioles are close to a breakout, they come out with a game where it's 1 run on 3 hits. That happened with the Tigers when Troy Melton was the starter. Remember that? Right up from AAA.
7: Bloop foul out of playoff to the left. What happened to the Orioles team we saw in the middle of yesterday's game? 5 runs, 3 home runs. Where did that group go? Today, a lot of walks. Tough at-bats. Perhaps some bad luck on contact. But 4 ground ball double plays. This is line, a sinking soft liner to Holiday at second, and he grabs it for out number one.
6: The O's had that game where they put up the 5 spot in the bottom of the first against Tampa Bay. That was on Wednesday night, not like it was a month and a half ago. But the games after that, they have scored 1, 5, and 1 for the whole game, not just for one inning.
7: George Springer, the batter. And he takes a strike 0-1.
6: So here's something that'll perk you up, though.
7: Please.
6: Give us all some hope.
7: Give it to me.
6: Fernando Tatis Jr. has homered today.
7: Anything's possible.
6: Anything is possible. You've gone all year without one.
7: The 0-1. Slow chopper to third base. Mayo waits for it. Now charges. Gloves it. Fires to first in time. He's made a nice play again at third base. He's had a good day there defensively. Two down. It's time for the Johns Hopkins Medicine out-of-town scoreboard. Yeah, the Padres get a home run from Nando. Fernando Tatis.
6: Hasn't helped. They're still losing, but I got it at 7-4 Nats right now in the eighth inning.
7: I saw that on social media. I wasn't sure if it was actually true.
6: It's true. It's true.
7: Pirates 8, Twins 7, bottom of the seventh in Pittsburgh. Ball outside to Nathan Lucas, 1-0. Red Sox have taken the lead against Cleveland, 2-1, top of the eighth. The Rays still trail the Angels at home, 7-3, top of the eighth there, the 1-0. That skips in, a curveball that missed. 2-0 to Nathan Lucas in front of Vladimir Guerrero Jr. That's the Johns Hopkins Medicine out-of-town scoreboard, bringing together the best of cardiology and cardiac surgery to provide high-quality patient care. The 2-0 pitch to Lucas. Outside ball 3, 3-0. 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The 3-0 pitch to Lucas. A strike down the middle, 3-1. Lucas has walked, single, and scored today. He's 1-for-3. But he's been on base twice in front of Guerrero. 4-1 Blue Jays. They're out hitting Baltimore 10-3. The 3-1 pitch to Lucas. He bloops his foul out of play off to the left, 3-2.
6: The O's have only walked two Blue Jays. Again, they don't walk a ton because they're all about making contact early in counts if they can. It's 2 walks, 9 strikeouts for Baltimore pitching. Toronto's been much worse than that.
7: The 3-2 pitch. Outside ball 4, and Lucas draws another walk in front of Guerrero. Usually, when you're in front of the Vlad Guerreros of the world, you see more strikes, not less.
6: Right. The Blue Jays pitching staff today, because of that weird outing for your Savage, they're at 8 walks and 6 strikeouts. They're getting a lot of ground ball outs. That's what they do.
7: Guerrero fouls this back to the bricks behind on play, 0-1. You want to believe that this Orioles rotation is really rounding into form, and it looks that way. And over time, if that happens, usually you start winning a lot of games if they can keep this up. And that had been the case until Thursday. Guerrero taking all the way, and he takes a strike, 0-2. You take out the seventh inning yesterday from Rodgers, who really had not pitched deep into a ballgame in months, partly because of his ineffectiveness. Not partly, because of his ineffectiveness, and I guess he was on the IL because of the flu. This Orioles rotation, going back now about 11 games, has been outstanding.
6: Yeah, all of a sudden, that's not the problem. It was absolutely the problem for about 5 weeks.
7: The offense has been inconsistent all year. The bullpen right now struggling. The 0-2, high, not even close. 1-2.
6: You love that Bradish has found his stride. And again, he's not representative when you look at the wins and losses. 2-6 is his record, but basically a 3.5 ERA. He and Young both about a 3.5 ERA. Nothing wrong with that.
7: 1-2 to Guerrero. The pitch. He gets jammed and he fouls us back just to our right.
6: Of course, yesterday was a Trevor Rogers experience. And just when we're all kind of elbowing each other in the ribs, going, okay, the big lefty is back. 6 innings in the books, it's a shutout, and then bang, the Blue Jays just completely turned his world upside down.
7: It happened so quickly. Hoffman and Seabold warming up in the Jays' pen. The 1-2, high ball 2. 2-2, my guess is Hoffman's coming in if it's a safe situation. Seabold, if the Jays get one more run.
6: And to your point, the Blue Jays, I mean, it's just cloudbursts, right? I mean, it was 4 hits over 11 pitches for Rogers. At one point yesterday for Cano, 3 hits over 3 pitches.
7: Big out, checks on Lucas at first. His pitch is into right center field, off the bat of Guerrero. That's down for a base hit. Cows are over to cut it off, and it goes right by him. And around third comes Lucas, and he will score. Wow. A misplay in right center by Colton Cowser. allows a run to score. Guerrero winds up at second base. He got there to cut it off, and it kicked off his glove, I believe, and then rolled right to the wall.
6: I'd have to see a replay, but it seemed like he was in pursuit, had it, and you know what? He overran it. He went to backhand it and kind of overstepped it. So that's an extra base. If Guerrero had been running hard, he would have been at third right now. He kind of coasted into second. So they donate another run. It's 5-1.
7: Varsho, the batter. Chopped to first base. It backs up Alonso. He fields it, fires to Suarez on the bag to get the final out, but another run added on by the Blue Jays, and now it's a 5-1 game as we go to the last of the ninth. Last chance time for Baltimore on the Orioles Radio Network.
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7: Jeff Hoffman, the former closer, but big-time leverage reliever for the Toronto Blue Jays, enters this game in what's not a save situation. The Blue Jays have a 5-1 lead. Hoffman making his 28th appearance. He has 5 saves and 8 opportunities, a 4.62 ERA. Opponents are hitting him, a 3.05 batting average against, but he's striking out nearly 16 batters per 9, which is just a wild number. Not wild. He has allowed 3 home runs this year, and of course, was on the bad end of a good swing last year in the World Series, which he said cost his team the World Series last year in Toronto. Basayo takes a breaking ball strike, 0-1. Basayo, Mayo, and Taveras do up for the Orioles, down by 4. Could have done without the error charged to Couser in right, which allowed a run to score on the double by Guerrero. Lucas was able to come home and score from first because of the Couser error in right. The Orioles have played good infield defense today, but not good outfield defense, and that's a strike to Basayo, 0-2.
6: The Jays are in a position to do something they haven't done in Baltimore since 1997. That's sweep a four-game series.
7: The 0-2, tap foul. It remains 0-2. Wait, 1997?
6: 97.
7: Well, let's think about this for a second. That's amazing. The Orioles won 98 games that year, went wire to wire, and went to the American League Championship Series. The Blue Jays weren't good that year.
6: Right, but in the middle of June, and this is what we talk about, it's when you get a team, right?
7: The 0-2. Swing and a miss. Basayo may have gotten hurt, too, on that swing. Uh-oh.
6: His shoulder.
7: He swung from his heels on that, came up empty, and he's grabbing his shoulder. This is just about the worst thing you want to see. Ben Frazier, the Oriole trainer, and Craig Albernez out immediately. Basayo swung as hard as he could. It was an awkward swing, too. It's out number one here in the ninth.
6: It's either the shoulder or kind of like that upper pectoral region. One hand came off the bat, and he winced in pain immediately. That's your hottest hitter. That did not look good.
7: It's one of the best hitters in baseball right now. One out, bases empty. Here's Mayo. A strike there, all in one.
6: Now, a couple things. And first of all, you got a whole nother game to play tomorrow. Nobody's saying this is going to be a sweep, but the Blue Jays could possibly do it. They did it to the Orioles a couple times in Toronto the last 20 years or so.
7: The 0-1. Off the plate outside, 1-1.
6: Just not here in Baltimore. And remember, there's not a lot of four-game series to get played. Most of them are three. But yeah, you got to go back to when Geronimo Baroa was DHing for the O's to find when Toronto came in here and won four straight.
7: The 1-1. That hit Mayo. He gets drilled with a sinker by Hoffman. Fans didn't like that. There has been a history with Hoffman and the Orioles here. But Mayo gets hit with the Orioles down by four.
6: Two straight Orioles potentially getting injured. Mayo seems to be okay. Because he, I think, was prepared seeing that ball just kind of boring in on him. He got it in the tricep area, it looked like. That'll leave a bruise, but he didn't even react.
7: Leody Taveras will bat with Holiday on deck. Hoffman's pitch. That's cracked into right field. That's a base hit. Mayo turns second. He's digging for third. It goes to the wall and off the scoreboard. Rounding third and coming to score is Mayo, and Taveras will wind up at third base. It's a 5-2 game, I beg your pardon, in the ninth.
6: Well, if that ball is cut off in right field, it's simply a single, and the O's don't have a run on the board, but that lunge in right field, and when the ball scooted by, that was costly to be sure, and Taveras, who's had a challenging day, to say the least, is able to kind of skid one by a lunging Lucas right there, and the O's are not dead yet.
7: They're not, but you are even more frustrated by the Couser error and add-on run in the top of this inning. 5-2. That's just the fourth hit of the game for the Orioles and their first extra base hit, and now Jackson Holliday will come to the plate.
6: Well, we've seen a four-run bottom of an inning late in the game already on this homestand. Colton Couser, the walk-off winner. Let's see what Jackson Holliday can do as a tying man is now on deck.
7: There is one out. Taveras at third base. Holliday takes it low for a ball. 1-0. We'll see how they scored that. They are calling a triple. So give Leody the triple and the RBI. RBI number 22 for Leody Taveras. 1-0 to Jackson Holliday. The pitch. That skipped it. Almost hit him. 2-0. That's the first run the Orioles have scored this series in innings 6-9. The Maryland Energy Administration is circling every save in the scorebook this season to remind Marylanders to save money with clean energy. Learn more at energy.maryland.gov. 2-0 to Jackson Holliday. Hoffman delivers. A strike on the outside corner, a slider, and a good one, 2-1.
6: Couser is the man on deck. So if Jackson Holliday gets on, that certainly sets the stage for more late drama.
7: 2-1 and the pitch. That's looped into right field. That's down. It's a base hit. Taveras scores. And it's a 5-3 game on a Saturday afternoon at Camden Yards.
6: Just when you thought the O's were in a spin-out mode, remember yesterday they closed the show going 0 for their last 14. When Basayo struck out to start the ninth, they were 1 for their last 14. But then Kobe Mayo got hit by a pitch. Taveras with the line drive into the right field corner. Now a bloop shot from Holliday. And who else but Colton Couser now to the plate with a chance to tie it up.
7: The inning could not have gotten off to a worse start. Not only did the Orioles come in error that led to a run in the top of the ninth, but Basayo started the bottom of the ninth with a strikeout where he got hurt. Now, we don't know if he's even left the game. He struck out. Should this game somehow go to extras or go to his spot in the order? But Pete Walker's conference is over. Camden Yards now getting into this ball game. A lot of Orioles fans standing. And Rico Garcia's warming up in the bullpen. The tying run is at the plate. And Colton Couser came on as a pinch hitter in the seventh and grounded out.
6: And to me, the question is, will they dare throw him a fastball? Colton's been on those all year.
7: 5-3 Toronto. Tying run at the plate. Kowser a swing and he fouls it back. That was a slider, 0-1.
6: And the Hoffman slider's been getting hit around pretty decently this year. A 330 opponent's batting average when he throws his slider. But Kowser against sliders is at about 100.
7: The Orioles have hit into four double plays today. A double play right now would end this ball game. They're now 2-for-8 today with runners in scoring position. Colton takes a strike on the outside corner. That was the split, effectively a change. As Connor Seabold warms up in the Blue Jays pen, it's 0-2 to Kowser with Ward on deck. The Orioles do have two ABS challenges remaining. 0-2 to Colton, the pitch. He cracks it down the right field line, and that's a base hit. It goes into the corner. Holiday will be held up at third base. Kowser has a double. He's the tying run, and he's in scoring position.
6: And he hit a slider, Brett. He's getting better at it, and Hoffman continues to struggle with it. Top of the order now. And boy, how often on this homestand have we said runners at second and third, and everybody's getting ready. Well, here it is again, second and third, and a chance to tie or win this game.
7: Everyone standing at the old ballpark right now. Only one out, infield backed up. Taylor Ward, who's had a bizarre May, will bat right on right. Henderson on deck. The pitch. Ball outside to Ward, 1-0. Hold the phone, hold the dial. Hope you didn't leave our broadcast. Thank you for being with us. This thing got very interesting in a hurry. 5-3 Toronto in the bottom of the ninth. Two in for Baltimore. The pitch. Ward takes it down. 2-0 for Taylor Ward. It has been a very odd month. Just three extra base hits after 14 extra base hits in March and April. 8-32 on the homestand coming into today. Base hit ties this game. 2-0 to Ward. The pitch. Inside ball three. First base is open, but the last thing Hoffman wants to do is put the winning run at first with Henderson coming to the plate. And the ballpark's rocking right now. Holiday is at third. Kowser with good speed at second. 3-0 to Ward. The pitch. Inside ball four. And let's see if John Schneider has to go get his high-priced relief pitcher right now, because you risk losing him for a few days. Bases loaded, only one out.
6: And remember, they had Varland, who's been closing, pitch the eighth because it was 2-3-4 in the order. They figured that's when to close it out, but no, can't go get Varland again now. It's all Hoffman.
7: Time is called, or they're having, I believe time is called. Not a violation. But now Henderson in the box. Everyone standing at Camden Yards. Jeff Hoffman on the ropes. Base is loaded, one out. The pitch to Henderson. Way outside, not even close, and it's 1-0.
6: Remember, already 9 walks in this game from Toronto pitching, and the key hit batsman, Mayo, his tricep might end up being the MVP of this game.
7: Right on left. Henderson's knocked in a run today with a base hit. The pitch. Gunner takes high. 2-0. Rutschman is on deck. Orioles leaning over the railing of the dugout. Well, I'll tell you what, it's been a rough few days. These fans, this ball club could use a moment. 2-0 to Henderson. The pitch. Outside ball three, and we'll get a challenge.
16: Catcher's challenge. The pitch.
7: Blue Jays have one left. It's either 3-0 or 2-1.
16: Pitch is a ball. Toronto has no challenges remaining.
7: That's the voice of Adam Hamry. 3-0 to Henderson, and the Jays are out of challenges unless this thing goes to extras. What about Henderson here, Josh?
6: I wouldn't mind him taking, actually, to be honest, because Hoffman's all over the place.
7: The pitch by Hoffman. Gunner taking, he takes a strike. Fastball at 96, it's 3-1.
6: We talked about Basayo swinging 3-0 the other day. He did it, and he homered, but too much on the line right here.
7: Bases full of birds. One out. The 3-1 pitch. That one skips off the catcher, and it goes towards the on-deck circle. A run scores, and it's a one-run game at Camden Yards. It bounced in. It's ball four anyway. 5-4. Orioles down a run with a tying run at third.
6: And the guy who's coming up has always handled Hoffman pretty well, and the Blue Jays in particular very well. It's Adley Rutschman. But will it be Hoffman continuing?
7: No, it won't. This is the second mound visit. That's it for Hoffman. Right now, the Blue Jays are hanging on by a thread. They did this to the Orioles yesterday in Baltimore, trying to return the favor. Out goes Hoffman. In comes Seabold. Bases loaded, and the Orioles are down just a run. And this call of the bullpen is brought to you by the auto loan experts at Point Breeze Credit Union, celebrating 90 years in your neighborhood. We'll step away. Don't go anywhere on the Orioles Radio Network.
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7: Connor Siebel, who got four outs on 18 pitches last night into this game. We saw him earlier in the homestand as a member of the Detroit Tigers. Now a Blue Jay, he is into this game with the game on the line. Couser at third, Ward at second, Henderson at first. What matters now, the winning runs at second, the tying run at third. And Rutschman takes it to the dirt. It gets away from Heinemann, and he has a quick recovery, and everyone stays put. It went through the five hole, and he just deflected it enough that it did not go all the way to the bricks. It's 1-0 to Rutschman.
6: Too close for comfort for Toronto, to be sure. Buck Britton couldn't really see it. The third base coach, runner at third, couldn't see it. Heinemann was very quick to pounce on it.
7: A fly ball deep enough ties this game. Good speed at third. In Colton Couser. Seabold, a right-hander, comes home. Adley takes ball two. 2-0. Orioles down a run, 5-4. They've scored three in the bottom of the ninth. And good news we see in the Orioles dugout. Samuel Basayo, who struck out to begin this inning, has grabbed a bat. How do you like that? 2-0 to Adley. The pitch. Inside, not even close. Almost hit Rutschman. Seabold frustrated at the base of the mound. It's 3-0 to Rutschman. You got to take now, Josh.
6: Absolutely. They're in danger of walking their 11th batter of this game. And if it happens, if this goes to 11, we're tied.
7: 3-0 to Adley. Seabold comes home. There's a strike, 3-1. Remember, the Blue Jays do not have a challenge in regulation right now. The Orioles have two. Alonso is on deck. Basayo could still bat in this inning. He's in the hole. Rutschman, the eighth Oriole to bat in the bottom of the ninth. The 3-1, down the right field line. He hooked it foul. 3-2 to Adley.
6: Might have been swinging at ball four, but it almost got into the right field corner anyway. That would have ended the game. Seabold is all over the place right now. It started with Yesavage walking 7 in 5 innings. Remember, the Orioles have been done in by double play after double play in this game.
7: The Blue Jays had to acquire a reliever so desperate because of injuries, they acquired Seabold. Orioles have been searching for the big hit all series long. They have come to life in the bottom of the ninth. 3-2 to Rutschman. The pitch. Outside ball 4. He walked him. And this game is all tied up.
6: Back to back to back walks in the ninth inning. The Orioles now have 7 straight who have reached. They never had a point in this game where 3 straight had reached. Now it's the polar bear who can end it.
7: He can be the hero. There's about 1,000 ways for the Orioles to celebrate on a Saturday afternoon. 4 runs in. Alonso takes a ball high. A slider that missed upstairs. 1-0. 4 in. Alonso, the ninth batter to come to the plate. Camden Yards is going berserk. 5-5. Seabold, his 1-0. Inside ball 2. 2-0. Remember, the Blue Jays do not have a challenge, and a beleaguered Connor Seabold is just kicking dirt on the mound. It is a gusty day here at the ballpark. Any fly ball could hang up. Infield in for Toronto. The 2-0. Alonso taking on the way, and he takes a strike. 2-1. Ward, an average runner at third. That's the only thing that matters right now. Henderson at second. Rutschman, the trail runner at first. Henderson and Rutschman both have runs batted in on walks here in the ninth. The 2-1 pitch to Alonso. He goes the other way. He has a base hit, and the Orioles have won it. Incredible magic on a Saturday here at Camden Yards. 6-5, Baltimore. Pete Alonso, the hero, and the Orioles come all the way back and win it.

0: simply amazing. Back from the dead in the bottom of the ninth. They were down 5-1. They get to one of the best relief pitchers in baseball. They finish off Connor Siebold. Pete Alonso had a frustrating day at the plate. He knocks in the winning run. And the Orioles, who started the bottom of the ninth with a strikeout and an injury, then came back to score 5 unanswered runs. Just amazing.
1: Well, you talk about ending with a flourish. The last 8 men who batted all reached. And when 5 of them scored, it was game, set, match. The O's get out, hit 11-7. They hit into 4 double plays. And in another universe, if the infield wasn't in, that's another double play to keep this thing 5-5. But with the second baseman Clement in, he didn't have the time, nor did he have the range to prevent that ball from dripping into right. Alonso, as soon as he hit it, raised his left hand in the air. He pointed to the sky. He knew he was the hero. An improbable 5-run last of the ninth to steal one against Toronto.
0: You never know what you're going to see at the old ballpark. It was a day to remember at Camden Yards. That one about 105 off the bat of Pete. The Orioles celebrate. No one has left Camden Yards. And it's just what the doctor ordered for the Orioles, who looked down, they looked out, and the fans erupting to Pete on the big scoreboard in center. What a great moment here at Camden Yards. The Orioles walking off 6-5 over the Blue Jays. They can go for a series split and a 7-3 homestand with a win here tomorrow. Wow. Josh Lewin back with the totals next on the Orioles Radio Network.
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1: A tremendous finish. The Orioles, you might remember not too long ago, had a 5-run first inning. And that carried the night on a Wednesday night. They waited till the very end to come up with a 5-run inning this time. Bottom of the ninth, trailing 5-1 at the time. They come up with the 5 spot and take one from Toronto. I mean, take it by the final of 6-5. Let's quickly pause 10 seconds for station ID. 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
1: Josh Lewin, Brett Hollander with you at a very happy Oriole Park at Camden Yards. The Orioles, with a bunch of walks accrued in this game, bunch of singles, one key triple right at the end. No home runs in this one. But the Orioles do have 67 of them this season, 6-7. The home run count brought to you by Ground Loop Geothermal. This season, not all the magic is on the field, but under. Let the ground you walk on heat and cool your home. You know, announcers love to call things miraculous, and that's probably overdone. When someone rises from the dead, that's miraculous. When a baby falls out of a ninth-story window and lands on a flatbed hauling marshmallows, that is miraculous. 5-run ninths, I don't know if they're miraculous, but they're fun. And the O's had one that was completely improbable here in the bottom of the ninth inning. When Samuel Basayo struck out, A, looked like he had hurt himself doing it, and B, that made it 10 straight Orioles that had made an out. They were just limping to the finish line, just like they had done a night ago when the last 14 batters failed to get a hit. Well, Coby Mayo got hit in the tricep and was like Rudy Stein in Bad News Bears. Just get that one hit by pitch and see what happens from there. Coby just kind of shrugged it off, went to first base. Then Leody Taveras tripled into the right field corner. A guy that had had a rough game defensively, and he had hit into his first double play of the season. Just not a great day at all for Taveras until that triple. Then the fun continued. Jackson Holliday poked one into right. And on an 0-2 count, Colton Cowser, no, he didn't homer this time, but he blasted a double. And the fans were beginning to believe. The walks then started piling up. Taylor Ward, his third of the afternoon. Gunnar Henderson drew a walk to knock in a run. Adley Rutschman drew a walk to knock in a run. It was a 5-5 tie. Pete Alonso then with a chance to win it, and he did. With infield in halfway, he banged it right by Clement at second base. The ball finding safe harbor in shallow right. Pete had five career walk-off homers as a member of the New York Mets. That's actually a franchise record. And I'm sure we'll talk to Pete. He'll be able to recall all of them. But recency bias, I'm sure he's going to tell us, nothing felt better than this lousy single to right field. That walk-off is his first as a Baltimore Oriole. And he did get the base hit to win it in highly improbable fashion. The five-run bottom of the ninth as Hoffman absorbs those swings of the stick that we were talking about with that pinata. Finally, there's candy on the field, right? As the Orioles win it 6-5. Six runs, seven hits, one error for Baltimore. 5-11-1 for a disbelieving bunch of Blue Jays. Time of the game was 2:49, 32,000. 6:45, we're here to witness some true Orioles magic here this afternoon slash tonight. Suarez, the win in relief. That's a nice how do you do. Hoffman absolutely takes the loss. In a game where the Orioles hit into four double plays, never did hit a home run, but they found that pixie dust right at the end, and they take it by the final of 6-5. We're back with a whole lot more in just a moment. Orioles Clubhouse, when we come back on the Orioles Radio Network.
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0: A day to remember here at Camden Yards. The Orioles score 5 runs in the bottom of the ninth to walk off the Blue Jays. The stakes were high. The Orioles were looking at losing the first 3 in this 4-game set. Josh, we were talking about the Orioles being swept by the Blue Jays in a 4-game series for the first time since 1997. And it looked lifeless. And we had said this going into this in the late innings. The Orioles had done nothing off the Toronto bullpen. The bats had gone very quiet late in games these last few days. And everything changed after the hit-by-pitch heard around the world when Kobe Mayo was drilled with one out and no one on base by Jeff Hoffman.
1: Yeah, I feel a little bad that we went into the whole, well, looks like they're going to lose this one and it's a chance to get swept tomorrow. Thank goodness Bradish is on the mound. But that's because it was just a complete nothing burger for 8 innings. I mean, the Orioles did not have an extra base hit, kept hitting into double plays, just zilching up the scoreboard all afternoon. But this thing went from a funeral to a festival in a hot minute. And you're right, the hit-by-pitch, Kobe Mayo, it's not like he leaned into it, but he didn't really have time to get out of the way either. It hit him in the tricep, and he just trotted down to first base with one out, nobody on, trailing 5-1. And then the carousel music started, and it just never stopped. You had the RBI triple from Taveras, and then Jackson Holliday got into the act. The 0-2 double from Kowser was key. And by the way, Kowser was just on the field with his family. He was taking pictures of his family. That's weird to see a guy in full uniform holding the camera, not posing for the camera, but that's just kind of how weird this day has been. A day that featured 11 walks issued by Toronto, 7 by their great young starter, Treya Savage, only gave up 2 hits, but 7 walks, and the Orioles just could not cash in on any of them. It was so frustrating. More relievers came on, more relievers walked batters, and still the Orioles just kept banging into double plays and grounding out, striking out occasionally. It was just, a very yawny kind of afternoon. The Orioles' bats were just not awake at all. And then, yeah, you had 8 straight men reach base on the anniversary day of when number 8 started for the first time in that Ironman streak. Cal Ripken started batting 8th in the order. Who knew what would all become of that May 30th, 1982. All I know is on May 30th of 2026, these guys were dead in the water, and then suddenly just started splashing around, and a 6-5 very happy final to report now. The O's are back to 27-32. Probably doesn't sound like much, but the alternative was you're looking at a 3-game losing streak, the possibility of getting swept tomorrow, and now you get to go into the Baltimore night and just tie one on and feel good about everything.
0: No worse than a 6-4 homestand, which I thought was really important, but a chance at a terrific 7-3 homestand if they can earn the split tomorrow, and they do have their ace, Kyle Bradish, on the mound. Note this, also what I love about this game, a lot of atonement in the ninth inning. Leandro Taveras had a tough day in center, big RBI triple. That really ignited the rally. Colton Kowser, an error in the top of the ninth, which I thought was devastating, looking at the scoreboard, going from 3 runs to 4, and that's what that error did. It was a bad one, but Kowser has a double in the ninth, and you love it when the game circles back and allows you to come back and do something good to help your ball club.
1: Bob Murphy, the old Mets radio announcer, used to say this is a game of redeeming features. And Pete Alonso can be added to that list, right? He had the strikeout in the first inning. He had a double play ball that he banged into in the third, and a hitless afternoon. In fact, the Orioles top third of the order. I'm not even talking about Alonso, but the guys before him, they went 1-for-10 But they walked six times. Ward, Henderson, and Rutschman combining for six walks today. And eventually some of those walks started coming on into score in the ninth inning. A very forgettable afternoon for Hoffman, right? And you talked about it at the time. They went with Varland in the eighth, saved Hoffman for the ninth instead of the other way around. Varland pitched a very clean and easy eighth, but Hoffman no longer in a save situation when he came into the game. Even though he struck out Basayo, it just went completely off the rails on him after that. He's going to end up with five earned runs to his ledger in a third of an inning today. See his ERA balloon up towards seven. So, yeah, I mean, the Orioles made their own breaks in the ninth inning. And one of the things I loved about it, Brett, is they did it with patience. They weren't trying to swing out of their socks. Basayo was the one guy who literally might have popped his shoulder right out of the socket with a big swing. And it looks like they popped it back in, by the way. We'll hear from Craig Albernaz, hopefully, about that. But once Basayo swung too hard and was, I think, looking like he was trying too hard, everybody after that just started taking what was given to them, even if it meant just walking and passing that so-called baton. So a great team win. And how awesome that Albert Suarez actually gets the win, right? The forgotten man comes back from Norfolk, and he bogarts a win on a 6-5 victory.
0: I'm not the first to say it. I won't be the last, but this is why it's the greatest game of them all. You can't play four corners. You can't run it into the line of scrimmage. You can't take a knee. You have to give the other team their 27 outs, and the Orioles certainly took advantage of that today. A 6-5 wonderful win here at Camden Yards. We'll come back with the highlights next on the Orioles Radio Network.
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2: I'm getting texts from people saying, what, the Orioles won? Yeah, it's baseball, for goodness sakes. Anything can happen at the old ballpark. Orioles come back and win a ball game here, down 5-1 in the ninth. And the highlights are brought to you by PNC. Patience is a winning strategy in baseball and banking. PNC Bank, brilliantly boring since 1865. The Orioles actually at one point got a lead in this game, even though this game looked lost very late. The Orioles got out to a 1-0 lead because of a base hit by Gunnar Henderson.
3: Here's the 1-2 pitch. Swinging a hot shot in the right center, base hit. Quickly played back in by Varsho. They're sending the man around from third to home. Jeremiah Jackson sliding. He is safe, and not by much. Under the tag of Heinemann, it'll be first and second, still one out. It's 1-0 Baltimore.
2: 1-0, that lead did not last at all for a moment because Brandon Young took the mound in the top of the fourth, although he pitched really well again. Brandon Young, for the second straight start, pitches well, does not factor in the decision, but his team ends up walking off the opponent. Today, Young 6 2/3, 7 hits, 2 earned runs, a walk, and 7 strikeouts. But in the top of the fourth with a 1-0 lead, Vlad Guerrero, who had a big day, had 4 hits, he would get a single. Eventually, Jesus Sanchez hit a double that was probably misplayed in center by Leody Taveras. It drove in a run and tied the game up at 1. The next batter was Ernie Clement.
3: The pitch towards center, served softly down in front of Taveras, and he'll drop it. The run scores anyway. Regardless, it's 2-1. Back-to-back opportunities for Taveras in center field. One ball behind him and one in front of him. He played neither of them correctly or cleanly.
2: So a 2-1 Toronto lead. They were in control until the ninth inning. Big play, though, defensively in the top of the sixth. The leadoff batter was Dalton Varsho.
3: 1-2 pitch. He's going to be blasted down the right field line. That's going to drop fair. Rolling into the corner. Varsho has already tripled once in this series. Steaming around second base. He wants 3. Relay throw from Holliday. On its way. Tagged by Mayo. Got him! Got a little greedy, did you, Mr. Varsho?
2: Big out. That would have been a leadoff triple for the Toronto Blue Jays, and then Young would strike out the next two batters, so they came away with nothing in the top of the sixth. The Orioles, though, because of some runs allowed by Anthony Nunez and Keegan Aiken, and then an unearned run off Albert Suarez in the ninth, they were down 5-1 when the bottom of the ninth began. And the bottom of the ninth began with a Samuel Basayo strikeout against Jeff Hoffman. And it was bad for a couple of reasons. One, the Orioles have one out in the ninth, and there was nobody on base, and it looked like this thing was well on its way to being a victory for Toronto. But also, Basayo, in an awkward swing, he left the game, and he was injured. He went back into the clubhouse. We did see him reappear later in the inning, grabbing a bat. So that was a great sign for Basayo. But this inning began innocently with one out. Bases empty, down by 4. And the next batter, Kobe Mayo, he would be hit by a pitch from the high-priced relief pitcher, Jeff Hoffman. So one on, one out, long way to go. Then Leody Taveras banged a triple down the right field line. The Orioles got on the board. It was 5-2. And then Jackson Holliday was the next batter. 2-1 and the pitch. That's looped into right field. That's down. It's a base hit. Taveras scores. And it's a 5-3 game on a Saturday afternoon at Camden Yards. 5-3. Next batter, Colton Cowser, would double. He did not start this game. He came on as a pinch hitter. Note that he also made a big error in the top of the ninth. Still down by a couple of runs. Taylor Ward would walk. And then Gunnar Henderson would walk. And it was 5-4. The Blue Jays took out Hoffman. They brought on newly acquired Connor Siebold with a game on the line. And Adley Rutschman was at the plate. The pitch. Outside ball 4. He walked him. And this game is all tied up. 5-5, bases still loaded, only one out. Pete Alonso, the Orioles' big ad, really one of the biggest ads they've had in decades. He came to the plate with the game on the line. The 2-1 pitch to Alonso. He goes the other way. He has a base hit, and the Orioles have

0: on a Saturday here at Camden Yards. 6-5 Baltimore. Pete Alonso, the hero, and the Orioles come all the way back and win it.
1: If you didn't see it for yourself or hear it live on the radio or on your phone, you wouldn't have believed it. The Orioles come back, steal a win from Toronto after the Blue Jays did it to them last night. It sets up an opportunity to earn a series split against the defending pennant-winning Toronto Blue Jays. 6-5, the final in this one. We will hear from the winning manager, Craig Albernez, next on the Orioles Radio Network.
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14: Josh Lewin, Brett Hollander back with you at Camden Yards. The O's and Jays just played tetherball with meltdowns. The last 24 hours, the O's went first with a meltdown yesterday. 4 in the 7th, 2 in the 8th, as they gave up a 5-0 lead. It was 6-5. Toronto was the final. 6-5 was the final today, but it was much happier for the home team. The Orioles, with a 5-run bottom of the 9th, walk it off thanks to Pete Alonso and a whole batch of walks and a hit batsman donated by Toronto. Craig Albernez, I'm sure he thought he had seen it all. He's seen a little more as of this afternoon. He's standing by to talk to the media about it.
15: Obviously, you savage, he didn't have his best command, but he also, you can tell like how gross his stuff is. You know what I mean? Being able to induce the 3 double plays. We had 4 total, but having 3 double plays against him in big spots, you know, he has such an extreme angle with the heater and the split and slider are elite pitches. And our guys did a great job of laying off tough ones, but had a tough time against them with guys in scoring position.
16: What changed there in the ninth inning for you? What turned it around?
15: It's just our guys being disciplined throughout the game. Like, we had 11 walks, and like we talked about all year, I always feel like we're never out of a game. You know, everyone was in the dugout, you know, saying get the tying run up, one at bat at a time. Everyone, we don't waver. Like, the guys in the clubhouse, they're outstanding. They don't waver. But also, to say that in the dugout and then go out there and be really disciplined in the box, especially when the crowd's going nuts and everyone wants to be the hero, being able to be selfless, take your walk and pass it to the next guy, that was fun to watch.
17: Pete's been up at the bases a few times recently and hasn't been able to come to him. Just how good do you think that felt for him to get that hit there in the big spot?
15: Oh, it probably felt awesome. And to me, that's Pete's calling card. You know, his ability to drive the ball the other way with runners in scoring position. You know, he has pop to all fields. And that right there, being able to take that pitch and drive it to right field and to end the game, like, to me, that's where Pete's at his best with runners in scoring position.
17: How big has this homestand been for your club to just play the way that you have, three walk-off wins, kind of backs up against the wall today and come back and win? Just how big has this week been for your club?
15: Yeah, absolutely. I think when you go against the best teams in the league and especially division opponents and back and forth, being able to come back and, you know, even today's game, like, not being able to get those hits or get some runs across with, you know, bases loaded and runs in scoring position, but being able to stay in the fight and being able to walk it off, you know, give an opportunity to do that. And, you know, BY was outstanding tonight. You know, he keeps getting better. You know, he's really efficient. Fastball had great life to it. Split, the use of the breaking balls was awesome. Adley called a great game. Nunez did a great job coming in and, you know, striking out. I forget who it was, but in the seventh inning, you know, to kind of keep it at bay, and obviously being down, we don't use too many bullpen guys. He went back out. And Keegan, you know, he kept us, you know, obviously the big double was tough, but also he kept us in the fight. Same thing with Suarez. So, you know, it was a great team effort. Defense was awesome outside of a couple plays, but there was some really good stuff going on.
16: What happened to Bisai out there when he struck out?
15: He felt a pinch, like up. Not, it wasn't in the joint. It was more in like the upper pec. If his spot came up, he was good to go. He was going to hit. Yeah, he just felt like an awkward pinch type deal. Yeah, scared the crap out of me. But yeah.
17: I mean, I'm sure. Is he going to get any tests done now or tomorrow, or should he be good to go?
15: No, I think they're good to go. They checked him out after the at bat. The team doctor's here too, so he looked at him and he's getting in the training room right now, just kind of getting worked on and stuff. But yeah, like I said, if his at bat, if he happened to his spot came up, he was going to hit.
14: All right, that's the manager, and that's some great news potentially on Samuel Bisaio too. He ended up being the only Oriole that did not reach base in the 5-run ninth inning. We went from moping around to Mardi Gras right quick here at Oriole Park at Camden Yards. The unlikely 5-run bottom of the ninth. So everything is reversed from yesterday. It was 6-5 Toronto on a Friday, 6-5 Baltimore on a Saturday. The finale of the series tomorrow with Kyle Bradish on the mound. Brett Hollander is back in just a moment. I've just turned you into Jackson Holliday for no reason.
1: How about Johnny Holliday?
14: He had a great game. Well, we love Johnny Holliday too. Brett Hollander will be back in just a moment. Again, a happy 6-5 final. This is Orioles Baseball on the Orioles Radio Network.
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1: One to remember here at Oriole Park at Camden Yards. Just an incredible ball game. A reminder how great this game of baseball really is. The Orioles come back. They win it 6-5 over the Blue Jays, setting up a finale tomorrow against Toronto. If the Orioles win, they earn a split against the defending pennant-winning Toronto Blue Jays, and they have a 7-3 homestand, which is outstanding before an off-day Monday and a road trip that begins in Boston on Tuesday night at Fenway Park. Tomorrow, it's brunch and baseball. A 12:15, I'll say it again, a 12:15 first pitch, and we are on the air at 11:40 a.m. Orioles ace Kyle Bradish is on the mound. The Blue Jays do not have a starter yet listed. On this Saturday, our ballpark producer has been Big Al, Alec Hildebeidel, and our studio producer has been Ryan Leshko. For my partner, Josh Lewin, I'm Brett Hollander. Once again, the Orioles walk it off, a Pete Alonso base hit to right, and the Orioles score 5 in the ninth to beat the Blue Jays 6-5. We'll talk tomorrow morning, 11:40 a.m. from Oriole Park at Camden Yards, right here on the Orioles Radio Network.
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24: Clemson being in the top four again, because this is what Dabo Swinney does. I mean, if you look at since 2019, the Tigers have put 9 defensive linemen in the NFL draft. The developmental pipeline does not stop because 2 great ones graduated. It just keeps running because Will Hite continues to do amazing things. He's the guy that transferred in from Purdue and was really good and was still one of the more effective edge rushers in the ACC. He had 15 tackles for loss. That led the team. He had 7 sacks. That was terrific as well. He's outstanding. And a guy that plays the game with a bit of a chip on his shoulder. Now, it's projecting. If you look forward, this is a guy that could very well hear his name called very early in the draft than you would have thought maybe a year or two ago. You also look at the interior, and maybe it's a bit thinner than it was at one point. You lose a couple pieces. One transfers out. Devontae Capehart off to the NFL. but you go get a couple portal additions in CJ Wesley and Marcus Strong. Those guys have an awful lot to prove, and Jaheim Lawson returns as well. That gives a rotational complement off the edge. The depth question is legitimate, but I'm a big believer in what they have in the scheme. I'm a big believer in what they have coming back, and I'm a big believer in the upside potentially and the chip on their shoulder that it feels like Clemson is approaching the season with. So maybe a little higher than most, but still very optimistic and bullish on what the Clemson Tigers can be this season, which is why they have them at number four. At number three, it's the Notre Dame Fighting Irish. Now, the post-spring hype around Notre Dame is very real. I have said already that I would make a strong argument they should be number one in college football going into the year. I think that's a very easy case to make. A lot of people kind of universally across the board, almost everybody has them in their top five. Part of the reason why people talk about CJ Carr, the improved weaponry at wide receiver, elite offensive line play. Yeah, they got to replace the running back. But the reason why I'm so bullish on Notre Dame is the defense, man. I mean, this should be one of the best defenses in the country. And the reason why I think this group has a chance to be elite is what they have along the defensive line. And if you look at what Marcus Freeman has put together, it starts with defensive end Boubacar Traore, who's returning and had done amazing things. When he's been healthy, he's had to deal with a couple injuries from time to time. But when he's out there, he's a take-over-the-game guy off the edge. You also have defensive end Bryce Young, who's big and physically imposing. He's going into his third year. You also look at a couple additions that should improve the depth of this group across the board, including Alabama transfer Keon Keeley, who back in high school was a universal can't-miss five-star recruit. Maybe he hasn't lived up to the billing, but there were flashes last year when he played in the rotation for Alabama. He's actually done a pretty good job at times. So looking forward to seeing what he can eventually become will be fascinating. They bring in a transfer from Pitt and Francis Brew, who is one of the better interior defenders across the board, a little bit undersized, but is very twitchy and can penetrate. And if you look at Notre Dame's defense from a couple of years ago, they had great success with a guy named Howard Cross. I think Brew can potentially fill that role. They say he wants to emulate Aaron Donald. Well, that's a pretty good place to start. Every undersized defensive tackle wants to be Aaron Donald, but if they're talking about it openly, that's great. It sounds like he's built for it. You also go and get a transfer from Oregon in Teon Gray, who's a big physical body at 330 pounds. He's kind of a space eater that can anchor the interior alongside Jason Onye and Brew. And if you look at the blue-gold game, that group combined for three sacks and five tackles for loss. And that's a really good Notre Dame offense. And the unit, I think you could make the case, is probably as deep as it's been in quite some time for Notre Dame. We know the secondary is elite. We know the linebackers have a chance to be elite, but the reason why many people believe this could be Notre Dame's year is because of this defensive line. They are in at number three. At number two, it's the Texas Longhorns. Colin Simmons is, I think, the best pass rusher in college football. I think a lot of people will confirm that. You look at what his capabilities are. You listen to his coaches. You listen to those that have watched him practice. You look at the bio on the Texas Athletics website. The guy's the SEC sack leader. He had 12 sacks last year and 15 and a half tackles for loss in 2025. He's got 21 sacks through his first two seasons. Now he's entering in at year number three. He wants that record. He wants to break the sack record. He's talked about it. He's been very open about it. And that's not bulletin board material. This is a man that knows what he is, what he can be, and he's not afraid to let you know. You also have Lance Jackson, who is an all-SEC freshman last year. He also is going to be a really solid edge piece as well on the other side. Hiro Kanu anchors the interior at nearly 330 pounds, kind of bulked up specifically for the new defensive coordinator, Will Muschamp, and how they're going to try to two-gap there on the interior. You go and get a couple other pieces from the portal, like Ian Graffard from Arkansas is going to play nose. He's listed at like 380. So he's a big boy. And then you have great depth as well with January, Watson, and Terry that will all be in part of the interior rotation. So you got four defensive tackles, and Muschamp describes those four as probably as good a four-man group as you'll find in the SEC. And the spring assessment from the staff, everyone was on the same page. We know that Muschamp's system, about pressure first, it's scheme heavy, and they will build things around individual players. That's what Simmons is going to have lined up for him. If they can just occupy attention over here and get him some one-on-ones, they'll be in really good shape. Now, Muschamp, this is his first season running the defense with this roster, but he has head coaching experience. We know he's been unbelievable as a defensive mind for a very long time, but you know, there could be some, it could be a bit of a learning curve in understanding what his personnel does at a really, really high level. But the projection right now, the projection of what this group could be is what keeps them at number two, not at number one. Right now, we're projecting a little bit more, and the team that sits at number one, there's a little more known commodities when it comes to evaluating what they're capable of. That's why the Longhorns are in at number two. At number one, it's the Oregon Ducks. Now, let me tell you what I think the Oregon defensive line is, right? Amari Washington, who at 6'3", 330, one of the best interior defenders in the country, already projected as a top-tier NFL draft pick in this past draft, says, you know, I want to come back. He was arguably the most disruptive interior lineman in the Big Ten last year. He also batted at eight passes as well. That's the most among defensive tackles in the FBS. He can run. He can move. You look at the player tracking data, it's off the charts. And at 330 pounds, to see a guy running at, you know, high teens is pretty impressive. So you look at what this group is capable of, and you look at Bear Alexander, who had finally broke through. We've kind of been waiting for Bear Alexander for a while, has had a couple stops along the way, but really broke through this past year. And he was one of the first that said, I'm coming back, right? That was early in December, which was really, really big. Those two on the interior can go. And you got Tatum Tuiati, who's amazing. Had 9.5 sacks last year, makes plays on the ball. He's an all Big Ten selection, made a lot of stops last year as well to go with Mateo Uiagalelei. Those two guys off the edge, you have two top 10 edge defenders. You also have two top 10 interior defenders. Well, that's going to lead to being the top defensive line in college football, because Uiagalelei by himself, 10.5 sacks in 24, tons of pressures in 25. And this is a guy that was raw and was kind of a three-star player that has really honed in his craft and is now projected to be a high-level NFL draft pick. I mean, all four of those guys deciding to come back was massive, because all four had legitimate NFL draft stock, and they all chose Oregon. You also look at De'Andre Robinson. He transfers in to add some interior depth. And you listen to what the new defensive coordinator, Chris Hampton, said all throughout the spring. I mean, he believes that this can be the best defense in the country. Now, I am pretty optimistic about this group. There is one other variable that we'll be watching very closely too, and that's Tony Cumberland, who was involved in a car accident this spring, missed all of spring practice, and right now his availability is a little bit uncertain. But he's expected to be a rotational piece, if not a guy that could potentially factor into the starting lineup, and that could affect this program's ceiling as well. It's worth monitoring, because with or without Cumberland, it's not a close call. This is probably the best defensive line in the sport. I'm not sure I'm going to have a lot of people pushing back on that. You have four returning starters with legitimate first round potential. You got two top 10 interior guys, two top 10 edge guys, great depth along the way, a head coach that knows his defense like the back of his hand. So Oregon right now, the undisputed number one defensive line in college football heading into the season.
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0: and Major League Baseball. How much traction are they going to get in which somebody's going to say, you know what, this is a good idea for Major League Baseball, for the players, for the teams, for the fans, for the game, et cetera, et cetera, et cetera. Because you know, there's going to be somebody that's going to say, this is not good for Major League Baseball. And plenty of people say, this is really good for Major League Baseball. That's where the negotiation is really going to begin. For the ESPN Radio Sports Beat, I'm Freddie Coleman of ESPN Radio's Freddie and Harry.
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2: I'm Ed Denk, and we are just moments away from Game 7 of the Western Conference Finals between the Spurs and the Thunder in Oklahoma City. The winner punches their ticket to the NBA Finals beginning on Wednesday. Thunder's Jalen Williams has been ruled out for tonight's game as he continues to deal with a hamstring injury, but he's not been ruled out for the finals if the Thunder win tonight. You can hear tonight's game right here on ESPN Radio. Winner will face the Knicks in the finals beginning on Wednesday. Meanwhile, the Knicks continue to practice as they continue to play the waiting game as well. With plenty of time off, the Knicks' Karl Anthony Towns talked about how he and his teammates have been dealing with the long layoff.
3: I mean, we understand what happened last time we had a layoff like this, so we're just trying to be better than we were last time and approaching it better and preparing better than last time. You know, we obviously are making tweaks to not have the kind of the same rust that we had in game one last time.
2: 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To baseball, a couple games underway on the evening schedule. The Braves and Reds are tied at 2 apiece.